0: Coca-Cola. 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Now that's a winning combo. Fan work is thirsty work. Enjoy a Coca-Cola. The preceding has been a Learfield presentation of the Tar Heels Sports Network.
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3: He is not getting out of jail. Good evening, I'm Mark Garrison. Yet another teen has now been charged with firing shots wildly into a Charlotte neighborhood last month. More than 80 shots in all, one of them killing 4-year-old Caleb Flax as he slept. Today, 18-year-old Dominic Springs, the latest to be charged, stood before a judge who said no bond. Springs will stay locked up along with some 16 and 17-year-olds charged with murder. Caleb Flack's grandfather still trying to make sense of it all.
4: We've been in this neighborhood over 12 years, and we, you know, having fun, enjoying each other with our neighbors. You know, Caleb running up and down the street, learning how to ride his bike.
3: And police are still trying to sort out why those teens opened fire on Grassy Patch Lane last month. A disgusting child porn story. Federal judge in Charlotte sentences a man for having video of kids being sexually abused. Judge said it's the worst he's ever seen.
5: 27-year-old Anthony Acevedo sentenced to Wednesday to a minimum of 7 years in prison for having over 65 hours of videos depicting the abuse of children. That included showing the physical and sexual torture of an infant. U.S. Attorney Russ Ferguson saying in part, that material should not even exist. Those who spread it will find their way to federal prison. Anna Erickson, WBT News.
3: She has agreed to put off her retirement. Melissa Balknight has been the deputy superintendent of Charlotte-Mecklenburg Schools, but now she's agreed to stick around until the school board finds a new superintendent.
6: And I want to make sure that before I leave, as I, you know, I'd announced my retirement, the district is in a good place.
3: Well, right now, CMS is not in a good place. There are two criminal investigations of school board members over possible misuse of tax money. The previous superintendent, Crystal Hill, was fired when she blew the whistle on how the school board is spending money. A North Carolina war veteran is going to face the death penalty. 41-year-old Nigel Edge, former Marine. Last September, he pulled his small boat to a dockside bar near Wilmington and opened fire, killed three, wounded several others. Prosecutor says he knows that Edge served in Iraq and suffered a brain injury, but says that does not outweigh what he did, and he will seek the death penalty. Would you like to watch an execution? The Pentagon now says when a firing squad kills Nidal Hassan in December, it will be live streamed. Hassan killed 13 at Fort Hood back in 2009. War Secretary Pete Hegseth says he wants that execution to be public. Hiring too many foreigners. The White House says Microsoft has abused a program to hire foreign workers. Vice President Vance says Microsoft fired American workers just to bring in cheap foreign labor.
7: Microsoft laid off last year 6,000 American workers. At the same time, the company benefited from 6,300 H-1B visas.
3: So for now, Microsoft can no longer use green cards to bring foreign workers to the U.S. Governor Stein says he'll take action tomorrow. We think that means he will sign that bill passed yesterday that will drop the state's gas tax until the end of November. That would cut the price of gas by 41 cents a gallon. Now, here's your forecast.
8: Tropical moisture, complements of Hurricane Isaias, takes over the Carolina forecast this weekend. Our heaviest rain, highest winds here on Saturday. Mostly clear tonight, low 60 degrees. Cloudy tomorrow, 78. It's tomorrow night when Isaias makes landfall in northwestern Florida. And then tropical downpours Saturday with a high of 65. I'm meteorologist Scott Lauriemore on Charlotte's FM News Talk, 107.9 WBT.
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1: Interrupted by some football stuff. It's all right. It's all right. Got a lot to jam into this 1 hour here. You got something to say? Let's go with it. 704-570-1079. That is the phone number. Call it or text it. You can text it thanks to Keffer Chrysler Dodge Jeep Ram, the family store. You thought I was pausing out on you, didn't you? Don't be thinking. Okay, this is a story that was out yesterday, and I just didn't have time to get to it last night, but I wanted to give my thoughts on it because I haven't heard these thoughts being presented yet. And it is the story of the piece of human debris known as Nadal Hassan. Nadal Hassan. He's the low-life Islamist cockroach pig that shot up Fort Hood while shouting Allahu Akbar. Well, the news this week is that he is going to be executed by a military firing squad December 3rd at noon our time. No, wait, I'm sorry. 2 p.m. our time. 1 p.m. in the central. But here is the thing that just baffles me. And we're talking about the military justice. This isn't just regular old, Democrat city like Charlotte, judges and magistrates and stretching it out with a bunch of liberal government officials and all of that. We're talking about the military in Fort Hood, Texas. This guy, back in 2009, went on a shooting rampage on the base, shouting Allahu Akbar. Everybody saw it. Everybody witnessed it. Security cameras caught it. No doubt about it. Yet, this disgusting creature has been alive now for 17 years after doing that. What in the world is going on? How has he lasted 17 years? Well, first of all, that doesn't seem like 17 years ago that happened. I heard about it listening to Rush Limbaugh right as it was breaking. It was a new story, and I heard it from Rush Limbaugh here on WBT. But it doesn't seem like 17 years ago, but it has been 17 years. How is he still alive now? Why has he not already been killed? And if I remember correctly, is the reason why he wasn't killed that day is because military personnel are not allowed to walk around on base with firearms, and nobody had a firearm that could have brought him down. I think that was part of the controversy of the whole thing. But anyway, it's a terrorist, an Islamic terrorist attack. He's Muslim. He's dirty. He looks disgusting, like an animal, because that's what he is, a murderous animal. But the other problem I have is, why are we waiting till December 3rd to do it?

0: What is the rationale for that? I'm really asking. I don't understand. What takes so long? This guy, there was no doubt about it, hands down, he was the guy. He did it. Now he's been convicted. Why has he been hanging around for 17 years? And now, once they've decided, okay, well, we're going to shoot him. Okay, why wait another 2 months? Let's see. Now, this is October, so November. Yeah, about 2 months, give or take a few days. Do it immediately. As Morgan Freeman in the movie Lean on Me said, don't fool around with it. Do it expeditiously. That's what they need to do. They need to shoot this man as quickly as possible. Why are you giving him 2 more months after 17 years of this creature living off of our taxpayers' money? You know, this, the whole execution and death sentence business is just ridiculous. It's almost comical. Because if you go on death row, let's say they put you in solitary confinement, you go on death row, you're going to be, you know, a little claustrophobic, and you're going to be alone, and you're going to be, I don't know, shut out from the world and all, but you're not going to get shanked in the mess hall or wherever. So it's almost like if you're on death row, that's the best place to be. You're going to be off to yourself, safe, and you're going to get to live probably until you die of old age. And this is, again, this is a military crime. I tell you who would have already taken care of this if we could have gotten him down there. That's old Reacher. Now, Reacher would have done it. Reacher would have done snapped his neck. I'm going to tell you that right now. If you don't watch the show Reacher on Prime, then you don't get that. But if you do watch it, that's pretty funny. Pretty funny, pretty funny. So I would love to see the firing squad hit this guy. I mean, I really would. I'm not a bloodthirsty, gruesome individual. But when long overdue justice gets delivered, I'm all about it. And again, a firing squad is too good for him. He should have to be ambushed and shot like his victims were. Put him out there in the prison yard, put him, whatever, just living his life. And I mean, don't even tell him when it's coming. You know, this is my philosophy. Don't tell him when it's coming. Just have him out there one day and he's playing basketball with the other inmates. And all of a sudden, here comes somebody with a gun yelling, Jesus saves. Jesus is king. You know, to combat the Allahu Akbar part of it. And then hit him with some sort of a movie catchphrase right before he dies. You know, right before you blow his head off. Hit him with some kind of a cool catchphrase. You know, along the lines of, say hello to my little friend, that kind of thing. Not that one, because that one's way overused, but come up with one. Come up with a good one. If they would do it, I would get them. I would come up with a great line for them. I'd write it up, because that's the kind of SOB I am. All right, so we're off to a fantastic start here And we have a lot of stuff to cover in this short amount of time. So we'll get to more of it coming up next. Hang on.
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8: Tropical moisture complements of Hurricane Isaias takes over the Carolina forecast this weekend. Our heaviest rain, highest winds here on Saturday. Mostly clear tonight, low 60 degrees. Cloudy tomorrow, 78. It's tomorrow night when Isaias makes landfall in northwestern Florida. And then tropical downpours Saturday with a high of 65. I'm meteorologist Scott Lauriemore on Charlotte's FM News Talk, 107.9 WBT.
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18: 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He is Charlotte's most charmed and dangerous, always speaking the truth, whether you like it or not. It's DJ Richie on Charlotte's FM News Talk, 107.9 FM, WPT.
0: Hey, welcome back, ladies and gentlemen. I am the Green-Eyed Patriot, America's coolest conservative, and

0: am him. 704-570-1079 is the phone number. Call it or text it. Just say, what's up? Hey, man, what's up? That's what you could say. Okay, so last night we were talking about these hot Somali gangs in the Minneapolis area, some of the suburbs of Minneapolis. And I played for you, for your listening enjoyment, I played for you the sheriff of the county, the chief of police from one of the cities, and I also played for you the mayor of another town called Edina, and the mayor of one of the other little towns who is a hot Somali woman, and she said that the answer is to ban all the guns. That's the answer to the Somali gang problem with them shooting up the area. Okay. Now, one of the things that about the mayor, the one mayor that I played that frustrated me was that he had to go through, he was talking about how bad this is and we got to get this under control and all that. But then he felt the need to have to go through and start talking about, and please don't judge stereotype Somalis and blah, blah, blah, blah, blah. Shut up. That's the kind of stuff that has gotten us into this problem to begin with. 9/11, they attacked us on our soil for no reason. For the reason of the fact that they're trashy, disgusting barbarians, subhumans. And then we're going to run around worrying about being called Islamophobic. And now look at us. 25 years later, overrun with people who are here to kill us in the name of their religion. And we're still having to go through, jumping through these hoops, searching for moral authority. Oh, don't judge all the hot Somalis by this one. Oh no, these gangs, let's not do it. Let's not do it. And then right on cue, you got your other hot Somalis running around complaining to the city council and whatnot in meetings about how they're wording this. This is just one of them. Listen.
1: We don't condone violence. But every time we hear that Somali gangs are gangs. So please, let's not mention the Somali name.
0: Gangs are gangs. I don't think so. I don't think they are. Skinheads, that'd be a gang, right? The skinheads, are they even still a thing? I don't know. White supremacists that the left's always falsely accusing all white people of being white supremacists, you know, the whole thing. Let's say they were out shooting up the town. You think they would be described by their ethnicity? Of course they would. Now, I'm not a special pleader for white supremacists. I think they're disgusting as well. But I'm just saying, you can't just determine, oh, well, I don't want you saying this because it makes the rest of us look bad. If you don't want hot Somalis to look bad, go talk to your hot Somali friends who are committing all the crimes and causing all the problems and get them to stop. Don't blame people for accurately describing hot Somali gang members as being hot Somalis. See, your gripe is with the wrong people. You need to go talk to and take it up with the Somali gangs. But isn't that just so convenient? You're going to go stand in front of, you got hot Somali men, young men, running around shooting up the suburbs and everywhere they can, just shooting blah, blah, blah, blah, blah. And they are described as Somali. So then the marching orders come down. You got to go out and start claiming, okay, oh, you can't call all of us gang members. No, nobody's calling you all gang members. But, you know, again, this is the type of thing, this is what really galls Americans. Well, good Americans, Americans who don't want the country taken over by a bunch of outside forces that want to destroy it, like Muslim extremists. This is the thing that really frustrates us. And that is, you come over here. You are a guest, or you have been given the gift of being allowed to live in this country. You don't get to go around demanding things and saying, don't say this and don't say that. This is America. That's the stuff that really upsets us. The gall you have to stand up and try to tell us what we should and shouldn't be doing. You need to shut the up is what you need to do. And that's what somebody should have told him. Hey, sit down and shut up. Are the gangs Somali? Are they hot Somalis? Let me put it this way. Are the criminals we're talking about here that's causing all the trouble, shooting up the cities and everything, are they hot Somalis? Yes, they're hot Somalis. Are they a gang? Yes, they are gangs. Okay, well, then they're Somali gangs. Ta-da! I mean, good Lord. But it's this kind of feel good. Oh, we can't hurt their feelings. Meanwhile, they would take a sword to our necks in 5 seconds if they could. Don't call them Somali gangs. Well, okay. Mr. Hot Somali citizen here, what would you prefer they be called? Why don't you dictate what we call criminals in our towns? Go ahead. Dictate what we should call them. Since you run this business up here, since you run this country, go ahead and tell us what we have to call them. Clown. Good Lord. So if you would like, you know, we can try this. If you would like for everybody to stop referring to these hot Somali gangs as hot Somali gangs, then why don't you go and tell these hot Somali gangs to stop being hot Somali gangs? Stop acting in a criminal way. Better yet, why don't you tell them to deport themselves? That'll really break up hot Somali gangs, and you won't ever have to hear people being called hot Somali gang members. Get them to self-deport. Case closed. Then your little feelings won't be hurt because somebody says Somali gang members, because there won't be any Somali gang members to even talk about. They'll be back causing trouble in whatever crap hole country that they came from. Okay. Good deal. Glad we could work that out. Hang on. We got more coming up.
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0: phone number. Now, listen, I am going to be filling in for Mr. Winterbull tomorrow from 3 to 6, and I'll be out at the Speedway because there's some racing stuff going on. So I'll be out there, you know, wasting my talent out there. Actually, no, I won't be wasting my talent tomorrow because I'll be on at a time where people will be listening. That is, you know, unless when Mr. Winterbull's audience hears that I'm taking his place for the day, they may vamoose. I don't know. But anyway, I'll be out there and we're going to have some fun tomorrow from 3 to 6 during Mr. Winterbull's show. But, I mean, if you really want to get a bunch of Mr. Winterbull up in your life, then you can go to Hawaii with him. He's going to be heading out for a big adventure in Hawaii with Colette, July 22nd, 2027. Oahu, Maui, beautiful beachfront resorts, even I don't know if this will be the first night or the last night. It's usually how these things work, but a big luau, the pig in the ground and some beer on ice, and all your rowdy friends are coming over tonight. Hell yeah. So if you want to find out more, you want to go on vacation with Mr. Winterbull, go to WBT.com or call 800-581-8942. 8942. All right, this is something else that's been going around the last couple of days, and it's very, very telling about where we are in our society and the tribalism that I was talking about the other night with these crazy women, crazy, wicked women. And I have a major case of feminist fatigue. So somebody compiled these headlines, and I think they're all from the New York Post. I'm not sure. But it said all of this happened in the past 3 weeks. Okay, so these are actual headlines from the past 3 weeks. Mom allegedly stabs husband, two young children during early morning attack. Psycho South Carolina mom stabs her two kids over 50 times in unhinged attack that leaves one facing amputation. Missouri mom who claimed she mistakenly placed infant in oven, killing her, cops a plea deal. Lindsey Clancy obsessed mom, Corey Walsh, sang Wizard of Oz tunes after hanging two-year-old son, cops say. North Texas mom fatally shoots two sons, slits her wrists. Mom influencer kills her family in murder-suicide hours after ominous final post. Texas mom shoots daughter, 4, in murder-suicide hours after losing custody battle. And mom accused of starving two young girls to death after family feared Lindsey Clancy copycat. So all of these headlines within the last 3 weeks of crazy women, or allegedly crazy women. And I'm going to tell you, this mess is getting out of control. But then again, feminism itself has been such a destructive movement, such a heinous blister on our society. Now, I'll say this again, as Senator Kennedy would say, again. I'm going to say this again. The original women's equal rights movement would have been just fine for women to be treated equally. Okay? But when it got hijacked by the ugly mean, grouchy feminists, when it got hijacked by all those crazy women, the women that men never wanted because they were unattractive, because they were mean, they had terrible dispositions, and they were bitter about nobody wanting them, then they had to take it out on somebody. And that's where it all came from. Now, your history books won't teach it that way. But trust me, hell hath no fury like an ugly, mean woman that nobody wants. Because the root of this feminism is to not accept blame for anything, because everything in your life, let's just take, okay, the original ugly, disgruntled feminists, okay? They never looked at what was going on in their lives where they were unhappy, meaning they felt rejected from society because of, you know, their terrible dispositions and their personalities and their unattractiveness physically. So in order to feel better about themselves, they had to assign the blame for their shortcomings to someone else, and who they assigned it to was men. So they wouldn't be rejected from society like this if it weren't for men. You know, men who had taste in women. Men who had the ability to see. It's like, look, you're ugly and you're mean. Why would any man want you? Well, that's men's fault. We need feminism. We need women's liberation movement. But I mean, since then, since it was hijacked by the unattractive, mean, grouchy women, feminism has been nothing but destructive to this society. And it's being proved more and more every day with the way these women act. These crazy women acting out in these violent ways. And some of that has to do with the fact that they're just, you know, it's not that they're criminally insane. It's that they are so used to getting their way on everything and never being challenged. If anybody challenges one of these women in today's society, if a man challenges you and argues with you, then he's just awful and he's a misogynist and he's mansplaining and all of these things. The left has done so much to drive wedges between all groups of Americans. And this is one of them where they've had the most success. The Marxist within the Death to America Democrat Party have created this huge divide between men and women. Now, obviously, smart women and pretty women don't fall into that feminist category, but still, enough women and enough normal women have gotten, you know, some of that poison in their minds to cause big problems. Even a woman that would consider herself to be not even close to being a feminist still has a hard time admitting that she respects her husband or that her husband is not an idiot, because it's been pounded into their heads so much that men are just stupid and women are better than men in every single way. And if you let any of your women friends know that you love and respect your husband, then they're going to think you're stupid and they're going to think that you're just, you know, you're blind and you're selling out the sisterhood. So it's just, it's a mess. And now you got all these women acting out in psychotic criminal ways, showing just what I would think would be textbook psychosis and psychopathy. We don't even know what to do with these crazy women now. Women are crazy and dangerous, especially to children. It's a problem. It is a big problem. All right, hang on. We got more coming up.
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5: Tropical moisture taking over the Carolina forecast this weekend. Complements of Hurricane Isaias down in the Gulf. It moves into northwestern Florida with landfall near Pensacola Friday night. 61 here tonight. Mostly cloudy Friday, 78. Rain showers likely Saturday. And some places getting heavy downpours. Potential flash flooding threat Saturday, 65 degrees. Half-inch rain Sunday, mid-70s. I'm meteorologist Scott Lauriemore on Charlotte's FM News Talk, 107.9 WBT.
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12: You know, I was watching Football Night in America before you came on the air, and all of those guys, all those yahoos, they said that the Detroit Lions were going to win. So here's my big question for you, Mike. Were you surprised?
13: What they described you guys when they're talking about your ranking and talkers, around the block but youngish, right? I'm around the block and oldest at this point. and I have learned it's the dumbest thing on planet Earth to pick who's going to win a game. But nobody ever puts up their records. Not surprised at all, and I think this Carolina team is building towards being one of those teams that's going to be in almost every game they play.
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0: All All right, here we go. Final segment of the show for tonight because I was rudely interrupted by a football show earlier. That's okay. That's all right. I don't care. I don't even care. 704-570-1079. That's the phone number. Thank you for listening. Thank you so much. I appreciate it. I saw a thing today, and I didn't bring the audio because it was a bad recording, and it was only in one, well, you would say one speaker is the way you would hear it on the radio, so I didn't play it. I'll just tell you. There's a Hot Somali leader in the Minnesota area, and he's talking about the Hot Somali gang members going around shooting up the towns. And he said, none of this violence is acceptable. And he goes on and on. And then it comes down to, again, don't blame the Hot Somalis. He says that most of the young people that are committing these crimes are Americans of Hot Somali descent. So they have been raised in America. And that's why they're acting in these criminal ways, is because of the American influence that that has been put upon them. You believe that? I mean, we're talking about, I mean, if you want to start comparing American culture to Hot Somali culture in a criminal way, please. Let's not do that. Let's not do it. Okay. But I mean, it is telling if he's right, you know, if they're born in America, then here they are. They are our problem. So first generation Americans from Hot Somalia. That's what we're dealing with. A bunch of criminals that have been led into our country. Their parents were just led into our country. Now that's what we got. All right, so I want to touch on this situation because we talk about the Cornell rape accusation that has been dominating the news this week, and the legal facts of the case, you know, and the evidence showing that the young lady accusing the Cornell frat guys of gang raping her. You know, a lot of the evidence shows that that did not happen and she was a willing participant. There are text messages that prove that and, you know, so forth and so on. But that hasn't stopped the community and that hasn't stopped the student body and that hasn't stopped all of the crazy feminists from trying to ruin these guys, trying to ruin their lives because they have determined that the guys are rapists, not the law, the crazy feminists. And the wimpy, weeny boys that run around spouting the feminist talking points. Okay, so people bring up the Duke lacrosse case from years ago, that this is kind of like that. There's so many similarities to that. But the Morning Wire had this story yesterday. And this is the kind of stuff that I think we're about to start seeing this from the Cornell case. Listen.
14: Federal jury has just delivered what could be a landmark victory for falsely accused men on college campuses.
15: This case involves a young man who was accused of sexual assault, but the investigation later determined that he himself was the victim of sex-based harassment. What happened in this case and why is it so significant?
16: So in this particular case, back in 2020, there was a male student attending the University of Maryland who was falsely accused of sexual assault. The university's own Title IX investigation found him not responsible. There was a lot of evidence, including even forensic evidence, that revealed that this female student, frankly, lied about what happened. After 10 months and more than $100,000 in legal bills, this student, named only as John Doe in the lawsuit, he was finally cleared. But, you know, the story doesn't stop there. He was the target of a student-led smear campaign. He was publicly branded as a rapist. He was confronted at bars. He was shouted at. And ultimately, this pressure campaign, it got him kicked off of his lacrosse team.
14: Wow. So he was cleared by the university. But the argument here is that the university still didn't step in when the harassment continued.
16: Yeah, exactly. And that's really at the heart of this case. So Doe says in his lawsuit, which I was able to review, that the University of Maryland repeatedly refused to protect his rights even after he was fully exonerated. He says the university allowed him to be publicly defamed as a rapist by students who worked closely with the school's Title IX office. Then after he complained about this retaliation and sexual harassment, the school ignored him.
15: What exactly did the jury find in this case?
16: So they found that the harassment that Doe received was so, quote, severe, pervasive, and objectively offensive that it deprived him of equal access to an education at the school. The school was deliberately indifferent to that harassment. I was able to speak to Doe's attorney, Jason Greaves, of the Bunnell Law Group, and he told me that this is a landmark case for falsely accused men in universities. He said that it's the first case where a jury found that false accusations of sexual assault can constitute sexual harassment, and it's the first time a university has been found liable for deliberate indifference to that harassment.
0: Okay. Good for them. Good for him. But we're going to start hopefully seeing a lot more of this type of thing where you go around and you whip up a mob and you don't have the facts and you're defaming people. You're trying to ruin somebody's life. Ben Crump, Al Sharpton, you know, it's not going to be taken lightly anymore, hopefully. And there are five more lawsuits that have been filed in that Nolan Wells case. You know, first we talked about the lawsuit filed against Terrell Owens, you know, from troubled Terrell Owens. In other words, in my opinion, a lunatic Terrell Owens. He's being sued by the attorneys for the guys in the Nolan Wells case in Mississippi. And five other people have been added. The five new defendants are Jennifer M. Sushka, aka J. Megan. I'm figuring these are Instagram or TikTok people. Demarcus Hughes, aka Boogie Lowdown. Sandra L. Butler, a.k.a. Royalty. Tamika Lasha Birch. And Isaiah Kelvin Harris, a.k.a. The Isaiah Harris. So, yeah, these are all screen names, all social media accounts. It says, as these suits unquestionably demonstrate, we will identify, pursue, and punish TikTokers, YouTubers, and other content creators who spread their libelous and slanderous poison far and wide online, wherever they may live. And we know where they live. These cowards are nothing more than keyboard warriors with big mouths and small brains. They've done a lot of damage, but now it's their turn to feel the heat. Whoa. Whoa. And I got that from a post by Officer Brandon Tatum. I'm telling you, these folks ain't going to take it no more. So you get out here and you take a case like the Nolan Wells case, which is just tragic and sad. And then you get somebody to come in and try to make it out like these guys killed him because he's black and they're white and it's Mississippi. This is their friend. This was their friend. So you whip up the mob. You whip up the less intelligent and more emotional.

hopefully you pay a price for that, a hefty price. But you won't even think about doing it again, and somebody else may think about doing it again, and we see what happens to you in the courts. Awesome. Absolutely awesome. Just love it. Love to see it, you know? You just love to see it. All right, Nick Craig is coming up next with the Nick Craig Show. God loves you, and there ain't nothing you can do about it. I'll talk to you tomorrow. Bye.

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2: He is not getting out of jail. Good evening, I'm Mark Garrison. Yet another teen has now been charged with firing shots wildly into a Charlotte neighborhood last month. More than 80 shots in all, one of them killing 4-year-old Caleb Flax as he slept. Today, 18-year-old Dominic Springs, the latest to be charged, stood before a judge who said no bond. Springs will stay locked up along with some 16 and 17-year-olds charged with murder. Caleb Flax's grandfather still trying to make sense of it all.
3: Been in this neighborhood over 12 years. And we, you know, having fun, enjoying each other with our neighbors. You know, Caleb running up and down the street, learning how to ride his bike.
2: And police are still trying to sort out why those teens opened fire on Grassy Patch Lane last month. A disgusting child porn story. Federal judge in Charlotte sentences a man for having video of kids being sexually abused. Judge said it's the worst he's ever seen.
4: 27-year-old Anthony Acevedo sentenced Wednesday to a minimum of 7 years in prison for having over 65 hours of videos depicting the abuse of children. That included showing the physical and sexual torture of an infant. U.S. Attorney Russ Ferguson saying in part, that material should not even exist. Those who spread it will find their way to federal prison. Anna Erickson, WBT News.
2: She has agreed to put off her retirement. Melissa Balknight has been the deputy superintendent of Charlotte-Mecklenburg Schools, but now she's agreed to stick around until the school board finds a new superintendent.
5: And I want to make sure that before I leave, as I, you know, I'd announce my retirement, the district is in a good place.
2: Well, right now, CMS is not in a good place. There are two criminal investigations of school board members over possible misuse of tax money. The previous superintendent, Crystal Hill, was fired when she blew the whistle on how the school board is spending money. A North Carolina war veteran is going to face the death penalty. 41-year-old Nigel Edge, former Marine. Last September, he pulled his small boat to a dockside bar near Wilmington and opened fire, killed three, wounded several others. Prosecutor says he knows that Edge served in Iraq and suffered a brain injury, but says that does not outweigh what he did, and he will seek the death penalty. Would you like to watch an execution? The Pentagon now says when a firing squad kills Nidal Hassan in December, it will be live streamed. Hassan killed 13 at Fort Hood back in 2009. War Secretary Pete Hegseth says he wants that execution to be public. Hiring too many foreigners. The White House says Microsoft has abused a program to hire foreign workers. Vice President Vance says Microsoft fired American workers just to bring in cheap foreign labor.
6: Microsoft laid off last year 6,000 American workers. At the same time, the company benefited from 6,300 H-1B visas.
2: So for now, Microsoft can no longer use green cards to bring foreign workers to the U.S. Governor Stein says he'll take action tomorrow. We think that means he will sign that bill passed yesterday that will drop the state's gas tax until the end of November. That would cut the price of gas by 41 cents a gallon. Now, here's your forecast.
7: Tropical moisture, complements of Hurricane Isaias, takes over the Carolina forecast this weekend. Our heaviest rain, highest winds here on Saturday. Mostly clear tonight, low 60 degrees. Cloudy tomorrow, 78. It's tomorrow night when Isaias makes landfall in northwestern Florida. And then tropical downpours Saturday with a high of 65. I'm meteorologist Scott Lauriemore on Charlotte's FM News Talk, 107.9 WBT.
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10: The Chicago White Sox looking to advance to the American League Championship Series with a win over the Guardians tonight. The White Sox lead the AL Division Series 2-1. The Guardians won last night to stave off elimination, but White Sox pitcher Davis Martin's confident they can bounce back and finish off Cleveland tonight.
11: Yeah, 100%. I mean, I think it's just a quiet confidence that we've had, over the last 15 games. We've been playing really, really good baseball. Nothing changes. Continue to do what we need to do. Continue to play our brand of baseball. You know, Chicago fans are going to show up and be loud again. It's going to be another awesome atmosphere, and we're really excited to go out and play in front of them.
10: First pitch is set for 8 o'clock in Chicago. If the White Sox win, they'll advance to take on the Rays, who eliminated the Yankees last night. Panthers quarterback Bryce Young is returning to Alabama this weekend to serve as the celebrity picker on College Game Day ahead of number 6 Alabama hosting second-ranked Georgia. The Panthers have a

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2: Special session called within the North Carolina General Assembly to deal with fuel and gas and diesel prices across the state of North Carolina. The reason that this is so interesting is that we, for months, had been talking about and reporting that lawmakers had finished up their business not long after they passed the state budget, and that there was set to be what are called skeleton sessions taking place throughout the remainder of the following few months, where lawmakers would simply gavel in very procedurally. There was only a couple of members there. Then they'd gavel out. And what we were originally expecting, and I think is still the plan, is that in the middle to late November and into the early portions of December, the North Carolina General Assembly will come back. Obviously, that will be after the November the 3rd midterm election, and deal with any potential business that is still outstanding, anything that needs to be dealt with. So this last minute special session dealing with North Carolina's 41 cent gas tax really came out of nowhere. This was a very last-minute move by lawmakers. And, well, not to bury the lead, but the long story short, it passed overwhelmingly in the North Carolina General Assembly on Wednesday, passing the House in a 111-1 vote. There's always got to be one loser Democrat that votes against this stuff. Just, you know, again, when you're the party of opposition, when you have not had a majority in the North Carolina General Assembly for the last 16 years, it's really easy, and I'll get more into that here in just a minute because that's an important thing. But it passed 111-1 in the House. Representative Pricey Harrison, who is a radical progressive from Guilford County, was the lone dissenting vote, really standing on the Hill there fighting by herself. And in the Senate, it was approved unanimously 41-0. So obvious, based on those vote tallies, a very strong bipartisan support within the North Carolina General Assembly. So this is what's going to go on here in the days and weeks to come. The piece of legislation is called the Relief at the Pump Act, and the legislation suspends North Carolina's 41 cent per gallon, known as motor fuel excise tax or gas tax, beginning the day after the legislation becomes law and continuing through the end of November, November the 30th. So during that period of time, the state's tax rate on gasoline and diesel fuel will be zero, which hopefully is will provide some significant relief to those at the pump. Checking a AAA, they look at these gas prices across the entirety of the nation. Gas's national average as of today, $4.36. North Carolina's average, fortunately, below that at $4.11. And so in the days and weeks to come, of motorists here in North Carolina, drivers hoping to see the price of a gallon of gasoline into the definitely into the $3 range, at least through the end of November. Now, obviously, we know that there's a lot of external factors outside of what is going on in North Carolina, inside the legislature, inside the state's 41 cent gas tax that controls the price of oil. There's no question about it. We've had a war raging between Russia and Ukraine, which has caused diesel prices to go crazy. Now, that has been the case for years. That has been the case. Oh, since March, there has been the ongoing conflict between Russia and Ukraine. That plays a factor as well. And frankly, we're coming off of 4 years of an administration that did not prioritize American energy.

0: dependence. And so while the president of the United States and Donald Trump has signed some good executive orders, has made some good measures to try and reestablish the United States dominance as it relates to our ability to refine petroleum products and of course make gasoline, make diesel and many of the other oil-based products that are needed, that stuff takes time. You don't just flip a switch or snap your finger and have those things change around. And I bring all of those things up to say, you know, this is a situation where you are seeing levers of government being pulled in the only way in which they can, right? The North Carolina General Assembly does not determine geopolitical conflicts. The North Carolina General Assembly, Destin Hall and Phil Berger and Robert Reeves and Sidney Batch, they don't determine whether the United States is in a conflict in the Middle East. They don't determine necessarily what nationally energy policy looks like. They can't force an administration one way or the other to focus on certain forms of energy. We've seen under Democrat control, a big focus on renewables, wind and solar, getting away from traditional abilities to refine oil and pipelines and things of that nature. On the flip side, when Republicans have been in office, we've seen a much higher emphasis on those types of products and a move away from what many describe as these green new energy solutions, quote unquote, and programs. And so it is important to note, and this is relevant not only here in North Carolina, but any other state. We've seen our neighbors in Georgia go through with this process over the last couple of weeks as well. This is the only thing that government can affect. And it's because of our tiered government system. It's because of the structure that our government has. So as I noted, 436, the national average, according to AAA, 411 here in North Carolina, as we hopefully see those prices down into the threes within the next couple of days. So a busy Wednesday in Raleigh. A couple of other details in this legislation, including a significant amount of revenue that the state of North Carolina will lose out on. According to estimates from those within state government, this tax day holiday, as many are deeming it, will cost the state of North Carolina roughly $362.3 million. That is what is typically raked in, which, you know, kind of makes sense when you're talking about 41 cents per gallon of gasoline regular unleaded and diesel fuel that is sold anywhere across the state of North Carolina. You pause that for almost 2 months, it's no surprise that those dollar figures will climb pretty quickly. And so lawmakers plan to back that funding up with one of their inflation reserve funds that they have created over the last couple of years so that the Department of Transportation and road and bridge projects that are either under construction or slated to become under construction don't have what is absolutely a massive shortfall, talking about over $300 million. And so that's going to be very relevant to see and very interesting to watch. Lawmakers also use the two-page piece of legislation to expand temporary relief involving what is called dyed diesel fuel or red dye diesel. This is what is called by many as non-road fuel. You use this in heavy machinery that doesn't drive on the roads. You use this in farming equipment. It doesn't make sense for heavy machinery that is not driving on the roadways. In many cases, it's illegal to drive that. It doesn't make sense to charge those heavy equipment operators 41 cents per gallon to fund transportation on vehicles that aren't on the road. So lawmakers have extended that relief, and they will, in this case, this dye diesel fuel or this red dye fuel will be exempt and will be able to be used by certain individuals on the roadways in the days to come as lawmakers look to provide relief predominantly to those in North Carolina's very large agricultural industry, which we talked about not that long ago right here on the Nick Craig Show. So a very busy Wednesday in Raleigh, no question about it, very much out of the blue from state lawmakers, as again, we were not expecting any of this to take place the way in which it did. Quick break, more from Raleigh coming up after this. 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
6: Tropical moisture taking over the Carolina forecast this weekend. Compliments of Hurricane Isaias down in the Gulf. It moves into northwestern Florida with landfall near Pensacola Friday night. 61 here tonight. Mostly cloudy Friday, 78. Rain showers likely Saturday. And some places getting heavy downpours. Potential flash flooding threat Saturday, 65 degrees. Half-inch rain Sunday, mid-70s. I'm meteorologist Scott Lariamore on Charlotte's FM News Talk, 107.9 WBT.
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7: 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We are talking about what was a busy Wednesday in Raleigh as lawmakers made their way back to the North Carolina General Assembly for a specialty called session to look at eliminating North Carolina's 41-cent per gallon gas tax. This is in many cases a move by lawmakers to provide some relief to drivers and motorists across the state of North Carolina, announced over the weekend by state lawmakers, the General Assembly gaveling in a Wednesday afternoon to take up those measures. But before we actually got to the floors of the North Carolina House and Senate, there were press conferences. We heard from Democrats and Republicans before this. We'll start off with the Democrat press conference. This is the voice of Representative Robert Reeves, who is the Democrat minority leader. He is the head of Democrats who are in the minority in the North Carolina House. This is how he opened his comments in a press conference yesterday.
8: As you know, we have been called back to Raleigh today by Republican leadership because I think it's fair to say they must be worried. Something must have come back in the polls, because what they said this weekend was little beknownst to them. Gas prices are high. Life is expensive for people, and they want to do something to help. And we want to help them help people, as we've been asking them to do for the last 12 months, as they've called us back for every other reason. Every other thought that crossed their mind, some way to make your life more miserable, we've been able to shoot right back here, get it done, and get out of here.
7: Wow, make your life more miserable. I'm going to make a comment here before we get back to Representative Reeves, and something that I think is very important for everybody that follows politics to understand. It is important to note that the Democrats in the North Carolina General Assembly have not had majorities in 16 years. They are literally the textbook definition of the opposition party. They have no leadership. They have no bargaining chips. They have no authority. They have no majorities. They have no power. And when you have no power, it's very easy to host a press conference where we're hearing from Representative Reeves. We'll hear from Senator Sidney Batch, who is arguably one of the most insufferable individuals within the North Carolina General Assembly. And it sounds good, right? I mean, if you're a Democrat, this stuff sounds great. Yeah. Punching out at the Republicans. They don't care about you. Everything that they do is a disaster for you and your family and the state. This stuff is very easy to say. And the reason I'm bringing this up is it's important to note. This stuff is easy to say when you literally have not been in the decision-making room in 16 years. When North Carolina voters, every 2 years now, for the better part of a decade and a half, have gone to the polls, have shown up during early voting, have shown up on election day, and unanimously rejected Democrat ideas. That's what's gone on here in North Carolina over the last 16 years. It was 2010 when we saw the major switch here in North Carolina. More than 110 years of Democrat control in this state, which left North Carolina broke, owed heavy amounts of debt to the federal government, had the highest tax rates anywhere in the southeast half of the United States. This is what Democrats brought to the state of North Carolina. Republicans have chipped away at the disaster that they were left with as starting in 2010. And we've seen North Carolina prosper since. And anybody that tells you that North Carolina is not prospering is a liar. There is a reason that so many people are moving to this state. And obviously that creates issues and problems. We've talked about that in great detail here on the program as well. There's a reason people are moving here. It's not because the state sucks. It's not because North Carolina is a terrible place to live. It's because Republicans over the last 15 years here in North Carolina have created an environment, have created an atmosphere that is good for people to live, is good for business to thrive and operate. And frankly, it is an absolutely beautiful and gorgeous place to live. And so as you're listening to Robert Reeves and Sidney Batch, who we'll hear from in a little bit, it is important to note that these people are not decision makers. Now, they have titles of minority leader in the House, minority leader in the Senate. They've got these high ranking titles. They're not decision makers. They don't. In the case of Sidney Batch, Republicans have a supermajority in the North Carolina Senate. They don't even need her and her colleagues to show up, and they can operate in the entirety of the North Carolina Senate. That is an important thing to note as you listen to the Democrats talk about how Republicans just aren't doing enough to help you.
8: But this weekend, they realized through all of this time, through all of not making a budget or anything like that, they realized it looks like life is expensive for people. Maybe we should do something to help them. So we thank them for that. But the bottom line is North Carolinians are sick and tired of life being unaffordable. They don't see the leaders in Washington doing anything. They don't see the people in Raleigh standing up to do anything about it. But I am glad that they're finally at least lifting a finger to help the North Carolina families that we've been hearing from for months. I just worry it's too little too late. But again, I'm glad that they heard our cry from the people that they obviously don't spend time with. I am glad that they recognize, just as they did with the state employees raise, that maybe there are some people who deserve some help, even though they're not their friends and buddies that they're giving contracts and giving our tax money to.
7: It's so easy that lawmakers in Raleigh don't talk to their constituents, which is, of course, total BS. I have been at so many different political events over the last couple of months as we've gotten close to the election cycle, and I have seen members of the North Carolina General Assembly multiple times a week commenting and chatting with constituents, talking with voters. That, of course, is not an accurate comment. But again, it's easy to say when you're not a decision maker, when you have no power, when there's really nothing that you can control or do. Then this weird line at the end there from Reeves, helping people out that aren't their buddies that they give state contracts to. I don't know what that is in reference to, but it's all talk and it's all cheap because, again, you're not in a position of authority. You have no ability to actually affect any change here in North Carolina. So you can hold your big boy press conference. You can stand up there and talk about how awful these damn Republicans are and how they don't care about you. They hate you and so on and so forth. It falls on deaf ears because Democrats don't get to lead and govern because they have consistently proven to the voters of North Carolina their ideas are no good. Here is Sidney Batch, who took the microphone over after Robert Reeves. She is the minority leader in the North Carolina Senate.
3: So let's be clear about what today is. It's an admission. An admission that after 16 years of Republican control in Raleigh, 2 years of Republican control in Washington that the people in charge are finally admitting today, out loud, what every family already knows in North Carolina. The economy they built is hurting you.
7: Ah,
3: gas is up more than a dollar a gallon from last year. Diesel is over $6. And somehow, it took them until the month before an election to figure that out. Well, working families have noticed for months. Back in the spring, farmers noticed and started warning us. Truckers definitely noticed. And everybody else notices every time they go to the store because nearly everything on the shelf is more expensive than it was last year. And every extra dollar that you spend at the pump is one less dollar that you can spend on rent, prescriptions, your car payment, or childcare.
7: That's Senator Sidney Batch at a press conference in Raleigh yesterday. She made a very interesting comment there at the open. A less than 2 month suspension of the gas tax, according to her, is an admission of guilt that over the last 16 years, Republicans have done a terrible job in Raleigh. I am very much struggling to wrap my head around how a 2 month gas tax holiday is somehow equates to and equals a disaster of Republican leadership over the last 16 years. But again, an easy comment to make when you're the opposition party and have no governing authority in the North Carolina General Assembly. We'll hear more from this press conference and from the floor coming up here in just a couple of minutes.
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0: and a good Thursday to you. Welcome back to the Nick Craig Show. 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All right, we are talking about what was a very busy Wednesday in the North Carolina General Assembly as lawmakers convened a special session of the GA to deal with North Carolina's 41-cent gas tax that they would go on to temporarily suspend through November the 30th to provide relief, maybe just a little bit of relief, however, relief to drivers and motorists across the Tar Heel State. This was very strongly supported, 111-1 in the North Carolina House. A loser, Representative Pricey Harrison, the Democrat from Guilford County, casting the lone dissenting vote, with the Senate approving the measure 41-0. So obviously they're all outside of Harrison, who is normally, and you know, as I was already mentioning in the previous segment, it's easy to be the opposition party. You know, Pricey Harrison gets up and speaks constantly on the floor of the North Carolina House. Nobody cares. She's not in a position of power. Nobody has to work with her. She's always talking about, well, you didn't invite us to come talk. Well, we don't have to, because the Republicans have the majority. We're in charge. You're not. If you want to be in charge, convince voters across the state of North Carolina that your party, which of course we know they don't, but convince the voters that your party has better ideas. A lot of people, the vast majority of people, sat through what was 110 years of Democrat control prior to 2010. And the state was a freaking disaster. The tax rate, the personal income tax rate, was almost 9%, had the highest taxes anywhere in the southeast half of the United States. Democrats owed the federal government tens of millions of dollars worth of health care and Medicare debt. The state of North Carolina, under Democrat control and a Democrat governor in Bev Perdue, passed budgets consistently that they knew they didn't have the money for. They were furloughing teachers, furloughing state highway patrol, furloughing state employees, because they passed a budget that they knew they didn't have the money. That is what Democrats brought you for 110 years here in North Carolina. Voters in 2010 said, we got to make a change here. You guys are killing the state of North Carolina, literally. And so they did. And since 2010, Republicans have had majorities in the North Carolina General Assembly, both the House and the Senate, and have done a phenomenal job taking what was a disaster of a situation that they took over and making North Carolina arguably one of the most prosperous states in the nation. I could even argue in many cases the most prosperous state in the nation here in 2026. That didn't happen under Democrat control. That didn't happen under Democrat leadership. That came under very strong fiscal responsibility by Republicans in the North Carolina General Assembly. So taking you back to Raleigh, wrapping up a press conference that took place before votes took place in the House and Senate yesterday, here's one more great one from Sidney Batch, again, who doesn't have the authority to really do anything because her party is in the minority.
1: And from Raleigh, it's 41 cents off a gallon for a few weeks, ending conveniently right after you vote and right before the holidays. That tells you exactly what Republicans think of you, because they think you're too stupid to do the math.
0: Ah, yes.
1: They're hoping you don't realize that even if we wipe out every penny of the state gas tax today, we will still be paying more at the pump then than we were last year.
0: But, you know, this goes back to a comment I made at the open. The North Carolina General Assembly can't control what OPEC charges for a barrel of oil. The only thing they have control over is the state's gas tax. And so I get the point that she's trying to make. I don't agree with her assessment that Republicans think that voters are stupid. I mean, this is a pretty rich coming from the Democrat Party that talks about how if voter ID goes forward in North Carolina based on your race or your gender, you're going to be incapable of voting because it's just so complicated to get a driver's license or a state-issued ID. But this is all the General Assembly can do. They can't control what OPEC does. They can't control what an administration does as it relates to international events. And so it's just cheap. And it, honestly, more than anything else, it's just kind of lazy, which should be no surprise from the Democrats in Raleigh.
1: And there's still not a single thing that these cowards are willing to do to address
0: cowards.
1: The real issues which are facing North Carolinians every day.
0: Oh, really?
1: Okay. Meaningful policies that will help working families thrive, economic disasters. So here we are today doing the very bare minimum. And my Democratic colleagues and I plan to vote for the gas tax relief bill later today because North Carolina families need every dollar they can get right now. And we're not going to stand between providing them whatever relief we can for hardworking North Carolinians who did not create the economic situation we find ourselves in. And don't let anyone, especially the Republicans, tell you that this is the best this legislature can do. My caucus and the House Democratic Caucus under Leader Reeves' leadership have tried to save North Carolinians money every single year.
0: Again, this is the Democrat Party that was overseeing a almost 9% personal income tax rate in 2010. This was the North Carolina Democrat Party who oversaw massive amounts of federal debt owed by the state of North Carolina to the federal government. This is the North Carolina Democrat Party and Democrats in Raleigh that passed budgets year after year after year that they did not have the cash to pay for, which led to, as you would imagine, budget shortfalls. And what happens when you have a budget shortfall and the state runs out of money? We have to stop paying people. So Bev Perdue and the Democrats in 2008 started furloughing state employees, started furloughing teachers, furloughing state highway patrol because they got too much in front of their skis and did not have the money. That is the Democrats that she claims are trying to help everyday North Carolinians, as we are well aware. Democrats, of course, the party of tax and spend, they have no interest at all in making life more affordable, contrary to what they claim. So now we'll transition over to what was going on the floor, House floor, a couple hours after this press conference. This is Representative Brendan Jones, the Republican majority leader from Columbus County, describing some of the details on this gas tax holiday here in North Carolina.
2: I rise today to present the Relief at the Pump Act. Now let me start with the most important part of this bill. This becomes law today. Beginning tomorrow, North Carolina's motor fuel tax goes to zero through November the 30th. That's 55 days of direct relief at the pump for the people we represent. Not a rebate 6 months from now, not another government program, not a check someone has to apply for. You pull up to the pump and you pay less. Folks back home do not need us to explain to them that the fuel prices are hurting. They see it every time they fill up their truck to go to work. When they take their kids to school, farmers see it, small business see it, and the working families of North Carolina, they feel it. And when people are getting squeezed, government ought to be willing to look at what we're taking out of their pockets. That's exactly what this bill does. For the period of the suspension, the state motor fuel tax will be 0 cents per gallon. And this bill goes a step further. It requires that that cost of the fuel actually reflect the savings from that suspension. In other words, the relief for the person standing at the pump happens. And what we're doing without destroying our roads and without abandoning the commitments the state's already made.
0: That's Representative Brendan Jones talking about some of the details in this legislation. Obviously, a lot of money there. I mentioned more than $300 million that the state could be missing out on. This is how he described how that's going to be paid for.
2: Each month, the Secretary of Revenue will calculate the affected funds that would have been received and remained in place. The state comptroller will then transfer those amounts from the stabilization and inflation reserve to hold those funds harmless. What does that mean? The highway fund is protected. The highway trust fund is protected. And the other funds that receive motor fuel tax distribution, they're protected. We built that reserve for moments when inflation and rising costs were putting pressure on North Carolina families. That moment is here. We can provide hundreds of millions of dollars in immediate relief to North Carolinians, fully protect our transportation commitments, and still maintain a substantial reserve. That is not reckless spending. That is responsible budgeting doing exactly what it was designed to do. We planned ahead when the times were good so that when families needed help, North Carolina would be in a position to provide it.
0: Quick break. More of the Nick Craig Show coming up.
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7: Tropical moisture taking over the Carolina forecast this weekend. Complements of Hurricane Isaias down in the Gulf. It moves into northwestern Florida with landfall near Pensacola Friday night. 61 here tonight. Mostly cloudy Friday, 78. Rain showers likely Saturday. And some places getting heavy downpours. Potential flash flooding threats Saturday, 65 degrees. Half-inch rain Sunday, mid-70s. I'm meteorologist Scott Lauriemore on Charlotte's FM News Talk, 107.9 WBT.
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2: 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We are rounding out our discussion and clips from a very busy Wednesday in Raleigh as the North Carolina General Assembly nearly unanimously passed a piece of legislation to temporarily suspend North Carolina's 41-cent gas tax through November the 30th. We heard a press conference from House and Senate members on the Democrat side of the aisle, Representative Robert Reeves, Senator Sidney Batch. We've been listening to Representative Brendan Jones, the House Majority Leader out of Columbus County, describing some of the details in this legislation. One of the big things that obviously doesn't affect everybody unless you're in the agricultural or trucking industry is the suspension in this legislation as it relates to dyed diesel fuel or red dyed diesel. Here's Representative Brendan Jones describing that.
3: Through December 31st, we're providing relief involving dyed diesel used for farming and agriculture purposes. The bill waives enforcement of the relevant civil and criminal penalties, for highway use of dyed diesel connected with farming and agriculture. And for qualifying farmers, conditional farmers, commercial loggers, and our fishermen who have the appropriate exemption certificate, the bill provides that no motor fuel tax liability will accrue on highway use of that dyed diesel from October 1st through December 31st. For the farmers and loggers in our rural communities that keep it running, that matters.
2: It absolutely does matter. I think it was just last week on the show, we talked about North Carolina's agricultural industry and how it remains the largest across the state. It is a major business. And for those in the agricultural sector with the rising prices of diesel, does it solve every problem? No. Nobody's pitching it as that. Republicans calling this special session did not pitch this as an end-all be-all solution to all of the price concerns that we're currently dealing with. Nobody pitched it as that. But again, we talk about what is government capable of doing. This is the lever that the North Carolina General Assembly has. They do not have control over international conflict. They do not have control over OPEC and the current cost of a barrel of oil. The only thing they can literally touch is this 41-cent gas tax here in North Carolina, and that is exactly what they did. Here's the closing from Representative Jones.
3: The House Republicans have spent years making responsible choices. We built the reserves. We have protected the finances. We have put this state in a position where, when our people need the breathing room, we can actually give it to them. That is the difference between talking about relief and being in the position to deliver it. Today, we have an opportunity to put 41 cents on every gallon back where it belongs, in the pockets of the people who earned it. We have an opportunity to help the parent driving to work, the small business owner making deliveries, the farmer bringing the crop to market, and every North Carolinian staring at that gas station sign. We planned ahead. Now it's time to put those responsible decisions to work for the people who sent us here. Let's deliver that.
2: That's Representative Brendan Jones making his closing pitch to lawmakers ahead of a 111-1 vote in the North Carolina House yesterday as it relates to this gas tax holiday, this temporary gas tax suspension through November the 30th, 41 cents, as North Carolina drivers continue to feel the pinch at the pump. Our final clip comes once again from Representative Robert Reeves. This is a couple of hours after the press conference that you heard earlier. This is him on the House floor after voting for this, or right before voting for this legislation.
4: We're here today for a problem that wasn't created by the people of North Carolina, and we're not doing everything we can to fix right now. I'm disappointed that we're not talking about it. We know everybody's voting for it, but I do think there are some things to talk about and things to be fleshed out. So I apologize to my caucus that you don't get an opportunity to say these things. We weren't trying to belabor the points, but it is what it is. Well, we also had a chance, since we're back for a special session, to address other costs. Gas isn't the only thing that's up. Groceries are up. We could have addressed that today. Utility bills are up. And as I said at an earlier event this morning, I mean, I've heard some folks on the other side talk about that utility bills are up because of a particular bill that was passed here, and they wanted a chance to address that. We had a chance to address it today, but we're not doing it. I would have loved something that puts money in people's pockets today, period. No confusion. I agree with the explanation of what we just did on this bill, but we know that's not a full explanation. So what I will say is this, is that if we are serious about helping folks, we got plenty of time before the election. If we had been serious about helping folks, we have been in session constantly since January 25. I want people to believe in us as a body, not as Democrats, not as Republicans, as a body.
2: Sure.
4: I think when we do things like this, we don't talk about it, we don't consult. I mean, this is an idea that's been out there for a long time from us. And
2: I got to stop him. We don't consult. No, you're right, Representative Reeves. You don't get consulted because you're not in the majority. That's how this works. There's elections that take place. There's 170 members elected to the North Carolina General Assembly every 2 years. The party that gets the majority, which has been the Republicans over the last 16 years, that's the party that gets to govern. That's the party that gets to lead. We don't have to get your approval. We don't need a thumbs up from you. We don't need your permission to govern. That's the whole point of an election. You run on the issues, you convince voters that your ideas are better than others, and you win. And then when you win, you get to govern. When you win, you get to lead. We have heard this consistently. You've heard me play so many clips like this over the last a year here on the program. That's not how this works. When you're in the majority, you lead and govern. When Democrats are in control, I don't expect them to come to the Republicans and say, hey, we're going to do this. Do you approve? Doesn't matter. If you have the majority, you get to lead. You get to govern. I'm so sick of this argument from people like Representative Robert Reeves. That's not how governance works.
4: To not talk about how the bill looks, what we're doing, the length of time that the gas tax suspension goes is disappointing. We've got to be better. I hope we're going to be better after the election. I hope after the election that we see that people have made a decision. They want us to talk. They want us to collaborate. They want us to be a part of the decision because, look, no side owns all the good ideas.
2: Yeah,
4: no side should get all the credit for anything. But we are still playing that game this close to an election. We have a chance to be better. Once again, we have passed up the chance to be better.
2: Let me translate Representative Reeves' comments there. We have a chance to be better. What he means is that Democrats should have the ability to govern and lead. That's what that means. It's one of my favorite phrases when you're right here. You hear this word all the time. Compromise. You'll hear this from the opposition party constantly. Well, we just need to compromise. No, actually we don't. Republicans have a majority that we don't need to compromise. We don't need to invite you to sit down at the table and tell us what you want. If you want to do that, you've got an election that takes place every 24 months. You can go out to the citizens. You can go out to the voters of North Carolina and say, we have better ideas. This is what we want to bring forth for the state. And then you can get a majority and then you can lead. And to be fair to Democrats, they have the ability to do that coming up in less than a month if they're successful in winning a majority in the North Carolina House or Senate. So I'm just this constant pandering by people like Representative Robert Reeves is so annoying. We have a chance to do better. What do you mean? A chance to do better. We have a chance to change that. I can't believe we're doing this. You can't believe that the party that has the majority is doing what they want? Representative Reeves isn't an idiot. He didn't wake up yesterday and get into government. He knows how this process works. This happens at every single level of government. Whoever has the majority gets to rule. You ever heard the phrase majority rules before? That's what it means. And we see this at all levels of government. You could say, well, Nick, I don't agree with that. It shouldn't be that way. Okay, great. But don't shoot me. I'm just the messenger. That's how this process has played out now for decades. It's nothing new. The reality is one that is simple. Democrats' ideas are not good for the state of North Carolina. Voters across the state have consistently identified this for the last 16 years, and that is why Republicans are in the position that they are. We're going to keep an eye on this gas tax and how quickly some of these prices are going to hit the pumps. We'll keep you up to date right here on the Nick Craig Show.
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11: Collision course with the Gulf. I'm Lisa Lucera, Fox News. Hurricane Isai is now a Category 2 storm with sustained winds at 100 miles per hour. Fox Weather's Robert Ray is in Pensacola.
12: Many people here are preparing, whether you're a first responder, government official, tourist, or resident. Everyone here from the panhandle of Florida across into Alabama, the Gulf Shores, Mobile Bay, Mississippi, and Louisiana, boarding up not only structures, restaurants, homes, and getting ready for what is to come. On top of all of that, this is the first hurricane in the Atlantic Basin because of the Super El Nino, and so it's been a little bit, but the people here are taking it extremely seriously. We could see 100 mile an hour plus winds as the storm is expected to get increased to a Category 3 major hurricane.
11: The storm expected to make landfall late tomorrow or early Saturday. Heavy rain with the risk of flooding is possible into the weekend as far inland as the Tennessee Valley. Protests in New York City after an ICE agent shot and wounded a Dominican man while arresting him during an enforcement action in the Bronx. This woman saw the aftermath.
13: Literally in like their militia gear, their shiesties, their bulletproof vests, their guns, AK-47s, and their all marauding down there. And then they're like, they're walking in and out and they're dapping each other up after somebody just got shot.
11: ICE says the man is an undocumented alien with multiple charges against him. In a statement, Mayor Zoran Mamdani called the situation unconscionable and incredibly serious. And he said he aimed to tell President Trump to end all federal immigration enforcement actions in the city. The Pentagon says the firing squad execution of Fort Hood shooter Nidal Hassan will be live streamed. War Secretary Pete Hegseth says, speaking to a conservative TV outlet, said, "We'll make sure people are able to watch it." 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
14: Every time a mother dies, the loss doesn't stop with her, it ripples. A child's life without their mother, a partner carrying grief, a household alone, a grandmother, aunt, a sister, stepping in to fill a space that can never really be filled. A community that feels the absence for years. Maternal mortality isn't a Black issue or a women's issue. It's a human issue, one we all have a stake in solving because the family left behind is all of ours. Dr. Shalon's Maternal Action Project.
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11: The challenger for Maine's Senate seat next month gets a high-profile endorsement.
15: Hello, Maine. Barack Obama here.
16: Democratic challenger Troy Jackson is into the final month of his Senate campaign against GOP incumbent Susan Collins with the 44th president's backing. In the message on Jackson's campaign YouTube page, former President Obama spoke of Jackson's efforts in Maine on wages and abortion access, concluding,
15: "Now we need Troy to deliver for us in the Senate. So do not sit this one out.
16: Senator Collins is seeking her sixth term in the U.S. Senate and has received an endorsement from President Donald Trump, who hinted this week that he may travel to Maine to campaign for Collins before Election Day. Gernal Scott, Fox News.
11: The price of drugs and other imports from Canada could go up later this month thanks to a new federal rule.
17: The de minimis exemption is ending for goods coming into the U.S. as of October 22nd. That rule has allowed shipments worth $800 or less to come into the U.S. duty-free and with minimal entry data. The end of the exemption could eliminate the ability to import prescriptions from Canada, which is known for selling low-price meds. Dropping the exemption won't just affect drugs, though. It could have an impact on everything from toys to textiles. While the Trump administration could drop the rule, alter it, or choose not to enforce it, Capitol Hill lawmakers are demanding answers about potential price increases. Jill Nato, Fox News.
11: Most Americans think artificial intelligence is developing too fast, and a new AP North poll finds the vast majority of adults say it's highly important for the government to ensure AI stays under human control and that U.S. workers are protected. Despite bipartisan concern about the speed of AI's development, the poll finds few Americans think either major political party is better equipped to handle AI. I'm Lisa Lucera. This is Fox News.
18: 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Yet Black mothers continue to face unacceptable disparities in maternal health. We can change that. Listen when Black women say something is wrong. Take their symptoms seriously, know the warning signs, and demand a healthcare system where every Black mother has the opportunity to survive, recover, and thrive.
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1: The H-1B visa program is meant to allow companies to bring in really the best of the best from outside the United States of America for positions that are completely impossible to fill with American workers.
2: Now, before we go any further, Vice President Vance, we should still do that. The question before us is, to what extent? And that is part of the story that we all need to engage afterwards. Tony Katz today, an absolute pleasure to be with you guys live streaming YouTube and Rumble. Tony Katz Twitter, which is known as X. Tony Katz Facebook. Tony Katz Radio. This was the vice president earlier today, just a short while ago. And we should be clear that fraud comes in all shapes and sizes. And doing away with fraud is good. Very, very good. I'm a Doge guy. Oh, absolutely. Doge was the right thing to do. You know, Doge paid people who never showed up to work, right? Billions of dollars. Oh, I didn't say Doge was perfect. If you want to complain about that, you're not going to get any argument from me. Zero pushback. You're right. Of course you're right. That's crazy. The concept of Doge, I'm all in. The abuse has to end. And the abuse of the American citizen can't be tolerated for a second. And those who will tolerate it, those are the abusers. You think we should tolerate abusers in our society? Show me another area of American society where we tolerate abusers. We got seven guys, they call the Cornell Seven, call them a rape gang, when it's very clear that while it was all messed up, and these are not guys I want to be friends with, neither is this woman, it doesn't really qualify as rape now, does it? When she was consensual with everything and repeatedly during all these acts, as is reported, they checked in on her. The whole thing, don't get me wrong, is nutty and is a sad state of affairs and a sad commentary on American society writ large. But the women, the womenists, to quote the movie PCU, of America, they want these guys vilified, tarred and feathered and ripped apart because they don't like abusers. But the people abusing all Americans of all stripes and stealing our money and engaging in fraud and preventing us from being able to take care of American citizens, no, why are you bothering them? They're just good, decent, kind-hearted peoples. Those opposed to finding the fraud are the people in favor of fraud. And those opposed to finding the abuse favor the abusers. We should never, ever have this. And this is also true not only in the spending, not only in the waste. Glad things like USAID are now gone. This is also true in the immigration conversation and through corporate means with these H-1B visas. The idea is, if you heard the vice president just say, of bringing people into the country to do the job that we can't get filled otherwise. Now, that's a huge line. That we can't get filled otherwise.
1: Fortunately, the program has become rife with fraud over the last several years, probably the last several decades. And here's the basic game that American corporations and foreign corporations will play. They will say, maybe they'll put an advertisement in a small town newspaper. They'll go out there and say that we have advertised for a position with our company and nobody is responding to it. And they will use that lack of a response to then go and replace American workers with what is effectively foreign indentured servants. And I'll get into that in a second, but these are not people who are coming into the United States of America, these H-1B visas, with the full rights of an American citizen or an American employee. They're coming in and being mistreated by their employers and being used to undercut the wages of American workers. Now, there are two ways this system fundamentally works. The H-1B visa is how the people get into the United States in the first place, and then a PERM program is how those employees stay. So after a couple of cycles of H-1B reapplication, the companies will then apply for a PERM, a P.

0: ERM, which will allow the employee to stay, get a green card, and potentially stay in the United States indefinitely.
1: You can see. It doesn't take much, and I'm not saying everybody abuses the system, but you can see how that can be utilized. You can see how the system can be manipulated. Now, we should be clear that nothing is new under the sun, and people manipulating systems, well, that's the story since the beginning of man. Manipulating the system is everything socialism is about. Why should I have to pay for food when I can get somebody else to pay for food? Why should I have to pay for housing when I can get somebody else to pay for housing? Well, how do I manipulate them into doing that? Well, I engage emotional conversations as opposed to logic. I engage ridicule as man's most potent weapon. I go after people personally so they get shamed. And then I get like-minded people to get into positions of power to vote for me the goods from the treasury or the goods of other people. And then eventually everything gets destroyed. But hey, at least I have a nice bit of rations I got from my government before it all goes to hell. I mean, there's nothing new under the sun here. The manipulation of systems happens everywhere. This is what the criminal element does. This is what the shortcut element does. On all stripes, blue collar, white collar, rich, poor, black, white, Asian, Hispanic, Christian, Jewish, Muslim, constantly. What, are we going to pretend that every Somali national is just a hardworking person? No. A lot of criminals there in Minneapolis. Lot of criminals. Oh, and also we have to discuss the terrorist attack that got thwarted at Mall of America. I'll get to that. So yes, you can see how the system gets abused just from hearing how it works. Let's go back to the vice president.
0: So if the H-1B visa is how people come into the country, the PERM program is how they stay in the United States to begin with. Now, there has been no company in the United States, unfortunately, that has abused this system more than Microsoft. And let me just give you a couple of statistics on this. So in the last year, Microsoft, and I want to be clear about the data here, so let me check this, but Microsoft laid off last year 6,000 American workers. At the same time, the company benefited from 6,300 H-1B visas and almost 3,000 green cards. In other words, if you do the math, for every worker that Microsoft laid off, they replaced that worker with 1.5 foreign indentured servants. Now, that is a scandalous system that we've allowed in this country for far too long, but thanks to the work of this task force and thanks to the empowerment of the President of the United States, we're going to stop it. Because thanks to an ongoing...
1: Hold up. Is at this moment, I like what the vice president is doing here. The president put him in charge of fraud, and we're getting these pressers every like 3 weeks or so. Okay, we're finding this. Okay, we're finding that. I have no issue with going after the fraudsters. But can we, just for a moment, you're calling out companies by name. They let go this many. They hired this many. Are you now going to walk us through? Because he might walk us through all the positions and why it happened. Could they have a rationale for some of it? I don't want companies to go off the hook. Get off the hook, be off the hook, something about a hook. I want them to deal with the consequences of their actions, and I want us to know. But I want to be very clear about two things. Number one, are we sure that every job was replaced with a foreign worker for no reason? I think it's a legit question. And number two, was there a benefit that was given to the American people because those jobs were given? Now, the answer to it could be very well no. There was no real benefit. That benefit could have been done via American workers, and there was no need to lay up these people for these people, except that there was a cost savings and a manipulation of the system. Cost savings. You own a business. If you use supplier B and not supplier A because of cost, are you somehow supposed to use supplier A? You have to use supplier A? How can you not use supplier A? I mean, it is a good question. If Microsoft can turn around and say, this is what we brought back to our shareholder, our stockholder, this year, because of these moves. This is what we brought back. If we don't make these moves, we bring back a tenth of this. Is that good enough? Are we making the argument that we will sacrifice in place A, but not in place B? We want the worker to have the job, and we don't worry about what the investor gets. So therefore, the company cannot look out for its best interest. Now, make sure, again, I'm not condoning some of the stuff that I'm seeing here. I will bet you money, because nothing is absolute, there's a little bit of a mix that Microsoft will absolutely say, if we hadn't done this, stockholders would be getting a tenth of the return. And then if pressed, yeah, maybe we only had to replace 5 or 6 people, not 5 or 6,000 people. Thomas Sowell was right. There are no solutions. There are only trade-offs. You're going to call it a company, call them all out. That's number one. And accept the fact that because we do not do certain things, other things happen. If asked, I don't like the idea of bringing in foreign workers for its sake. I do not like it at all. I have been very clear that I do not believe we should bring in any foreign nationals on student visas. Tell the universities to handle their business. Figure it out. Create value that makes students want to go there, because you can't rely on Chinese nationals filling your university. No, absolutely, positively not. That's a national security issue. There's a whole science summit that's been going on today. The Science and Tech Innovation Summit. And there was a conversation that they were having about the need to attract talent. We need to not only attract talent, we need to build the talent. Talking about K-12 and places like this. No disagreement from me. Attracting talent at the sake of what? Well, there's a lot of talent in China. Somebody else is saying, you know, the Chinese, they graduate more engineers than the United States and Europe put together. Maybe. But are we going to discuss whether or not the Chinese engineer has value? I will give you an answer to that question. And the answer is, oh, hell no. Chinese nationals working in the United States as agents of the Communist Party and the Politburo? No value whatsoever. We got to be crazy to go down that line. Are there abuses of the system? Yes. Do we understand that if we stop these things, which in the main I am good with, but it might not, every case may not be an abuse, you may see reductions in 401ks and other things on the other side. And we could say, you know what? We accept this. We are fine with this. Maybe we're not fine with this. At least we should ask the question. And that is very different than the idea of student visas and the protection of the nation writ large. Because we don't need more Chinese national engineers. We don't. I don't care what the company needs. See, there's a great example. I don't care what the company needs. Other nations? I think that might be a question. Well, Tony, why is it different for other nations? You mean, why is it different for a nation that has some level of democracy versus the Communist Chinese Party that wants to destroy us? I don't know. Let's take some guesses. Politics exists in the gray, everybody. I like the proaction here from the vice president very much.
0: Investigation, we have decided to suspend the PERM program for Microsoft, which means they will no longer be able to apply take those H-1Bs and apply for permanent resident status within the United States of America. Now, our message to Microsoft and to any other foreign or domestic corporation is quite simple. We obviously want you to thrive in the United States of America. We want people to invest in the United States of America, particularly the American technology sector. We are the biggest boosters of your industry. We want you to continue to grow and to employ a lot of people, but we want you to employ American workers. And so our message to Microsoft is, you're a great American company, but you've got to hire great American workers.
1: I do not believe in selective laws. This is an American company. You want to suspend the perm program, suspend it. Just for Microsoft? You see where the nuance is in that? There's an ugly precedent here. Ugly precedent going on here. If you want to suspend just for Microsoft, nah, I'm not down. Suspending the program, I'm down. Telling Microsoft they've got to change their ways, the bully pulpit is the bully pulpit. You can apply pressure. Recognizing what it means on the other side, absolutely. We should discuss that openly. Not allowing the communist Chinese to have a foothold in the United States, well, that should happen every damn day. Without question. We got a lot of show to get to. I'm glad you're here. I'm Tony Katz, and this is Tony Katz.
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0: The possibility of strikes on Iran always looms, and the story goes that the Pentagon told CENTCOM to get ready. Again, Tony Katz. Tony Katz today. Good to be here. Good to be with you, everybody. We constantly hear that the president is ready to do this, ready to do that. He's ready to take on the Iranians. He'll attack if necessary. And then, you know what? They really want to make a deal. They want to make a deal. So I got to, you know, try and make a deal. There's no deal to be made. And it's just nonsense when he does that. Drives me absolutely crazy when he does that. But the idea that we would go, that the Pentagon would go to CENTCOM and say, give us a plan for going after the infrastructure, going after the energy sites, going after the things that will further cripple them most. That makes perfect sense. We already know that the economic sanctions and the blockades are working. The economic siege is having success. We know this to be true. And you can just keep that going. Or you can kind of hasten the end, right? Help it along a little bit. But when I see this, I'm reminded, like you are, that we've seen the story before. We know what this is. And I'm not going to think that it's anything at all. I'm going to think that it's just, you know, kind of thing they do. And even though the Axios can call it a scoop or whatever they like, it's just, it's not going to move any of us. Not in the slightest. It's going to make us say, okay, when you start dropping bombs and they show us video of bombs dropping, then we'll pay attention. That's what we'll do. That's when we'll pay attention. But I'm not going to get myself worked up by anything. Also, taking out the IRGC, fine by me. Go do that. Again, I don't know how you do that without a ground troop. I never said they had to be U.S. ground troops, but I don't know how you do that without boots on the ground. Make the Islamic Revolutionary Guard Corps scatter. Kill them, make them run, and make them impotent. Now, it's not going to change terrorist cells that exist around the globe. That's a good start, and it's right for the people of Iran who want to live free. But don't ask me to be like, oh, it's coming. I don't believe that at all. Keep it here. This is Tony Katz today.
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5: News. I'm Ted Linder. Hurricane Isaias, now a Category 2 storm, expected to make landfall on the Gulf Coast Friday night. Fox Weather's Haley Meyer.
6: We have hurricane warnings in effect for portions of the coast, along with storm surge warnings and watches as that surge becomes a growing concern. A peak surge, especially for Mobile Bay, could be anywhere as much as 7 feet on top of astronomical high tide. Multiple state governors have declared states of emergency while mandatory and voluntary evacuations are underway.
5: Stay up to date with the latest on the storm with the Fox Weather app and a convicted mass shooter's execution going to be live streamed. Fox's Jared Halpern.
7: The December execution of Nadal Hassan will be live streamed, the Pentagon says. Hassan was convicted of killing 13 people and injuring dozens more in a mass shooting at Fort Hood in Texas in 2009.
5: Hassan was an Army psychiatrist at the time. 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

0: Please.
1: So it was a terrorist attack that was thwarted. It's always the word thwarted. In Minneapolis, Mall of America. Tony Katz. Tony Katz today. Good to be here. Good to be with you. The FBI making the announcement yesterday. An 18-year-old, Shekdoon Abdulli Mohammed. Shekdoon Abdulli Mohammed. Agents actually supplied him with a rifle and ammunition with an undercover investigation spanning almost 2 years. The federal complaint was described by the U.S. Attorney Daniel Rosen. This guy, Mohammed, traded messages with a confidential informant, paid $600 to an undercover FBI employee posing as a member of ISIS for an AK-47 and 200 rounds of ammunition. He wanted to go to Mall of America and shoot the place up. And you ask why? What was his plan? What was his desire? What was his want? His want was to kill Jews. I mean, that's this guy in his own words. I believe the exact statement was, I want to harm the Jew just like the brothers in Australia, Bondi Beach, harmed the Jews. The attack there during Hanukkah in Australia, where the Australians said, nothing to see here. Buy guns, buy ammo, get trained, be ready. Because these people are out there. We should note that this 18-year-old is an American citizen. His parents came from, I believe it is Somalia. And they were naturalized, born here, an American citizen, but not an American. Now you say to me, how dare you say that, Tony? That's bigoted. And I'll say to you, the people who want to engage the killing of Jews, I don't consider them Americans. The people who want to overthrow the government and want to engage the end of Western civilization, not Americans. I will share Marco Rubio in Greece, an incredible speech in Greece about the need and the value of Western civilization and how it must be defended. And it has to be defended against people like this who pledged themselves to ISIS. Screw him and his parents and his community and his friends and anybody who wants to back him up. To hell with them. They're the enemy. Let's fight. They're American citizens. Don't give a damn. Americans fought Americans in the Civil War. And as I've said before, we're in it. Why is this hard for people? I get that they don't want to admit it. They don't want to say that it's happening. I can understand such a thing. But we have to be clear about what's happening. If we are prevented from speaking to each other, we will not be able to communicate reality, which is what, going back to the days of political correctness and wokeness, that's what it does. It prevents you from speaking. Right now, someone out there is screaming about me that I'm an Islamophobe, and I'm screaming back at them, huh? I can't. Oh, no, I can hear you. I just don't care. I don't care that you call me a name. It means nothing. Reality is in front of us. The people who want to undo Western civilization are the enemy, and they have to be dealt with. We have to win, and they have to lose. Can someone explain to me another way this goes? 833-GOT-TONY, that's the number, 833-468-8669, 833-GOT-TONY. How else is this supposed to go? Tell me what we're supposed to do. Take it? Why would anybody say we have to take it? Why would anybody think we have to take it? Engage for those who are here illegally, deportation. Engage for those who have come in as lawful citizens or lawful residents and are engaged in these anti-American activities, deportations. Arrest the rest and start charging people for treason. Why is anything I said difficult or shocking? And let us also state that we are allowed to say we bring people into the country, because I do believe in legal immigration, who provide a value to the nation. Providing a value to the nation does not have to be particularly a skill set as much as it is an attitude set, but a skill set is very important. The left thinks we should bring people in because we need gardeners and nannies. I always thought that was the most racist stuff in the world, but they're the political left. So, yeah, makes sense. I would argue that what we need to bring in is lawyers. If you want to see the end of all legal immigration, start pushing the idea that everybody who enters the country illegally, if they just fill out a form, they get to be a lawyer for 2 years. They get to be a working lawyer, and they are immediately admitted to the bar. The left doesn't care that people who might be in landscaping have to deal with competition of illegal immigrants. But I think the lawyers would care a lot. I think the lawyers would find that very upsetting. So let's make all illegal immigrants lawyers. Boom. It's a stamp. I don't have a stamp. Do I have a stamp? I don't have a stamp. I have no idea. All I have is this Purdue locomotive ashtray right here. Done. I just stamped right there. It is quite literally a Purdue locomotive ashtray that I have. I smoke while I do the show. Make them lawyers and then watch what happens. Watch how everything changes. These limousine liberals, they don't have anything affecting them. Nothing. It doesn't affect them. As long as they've got a cheap nanny, everything's good. Skill sets matter. But attitude matters more. And it is very obvious we have people coming from certain countries that don't have the right attitude, and we can't allow them in, and we have to say no. We have to say no. You have to protect the nation. This guy's got to go to jail for the rest of his life. But we have to accept the fact that I'm thrilled that the FBI got this guy. The FBI is not going to get every guy. They can't. It is an impossible thing to ask of them, by the way. It's a ridiculous thing to ask of them. Catch every bad guy, or else. That's not the way any thing should work. Why don't we make it easier to catch the bad guy by having, wait for it, less bad guys? Let's be clear, there are people coming in from countries where they're the bad guys. The attitude is simply not compatible. I disagree with the vice president in many, many ways. And one of the biggest ways is America is the idea. It is not the place. Yes, we should protect our borders. Absolutely, we should. But we need people in the country who will come to the ideal and be a part of that. And to that end, when we take a look at Somalia, I won't doubt that there are some people who have been very happy to be in the United States and work hard. And I will have no doubt that we have tremendous issues. This was a press conference put together by some Somali leaders in Minneapolis area where this was taking place, where this terrorist attack was taking place. There's also a large growing number of Somali gangs. Know anything about Somali gangs and people shooting at each other? And this is the press conference they held where they say, yeah, this is terrible, but it's really the fault of American culture. This is the argument that they made. Let me see if this is playing here. Oh, it's not. Oh, that's a stinker. I'll grab it. This guy is making an argument that violence and youth violence that are taking place, we recognize, he says, that Somali American youth were involved and those responsible must be held accountable, which is very good. But those are also American youth, born and raised here, educated here, and grew up in our communities. This is not simply a Somali problem. Interesting take. It's America's fault. If I were you, I'd leave. America's too dangerous. America's too terrible. Remember, America is racist and bigoted and sexist and awful, and everybody still wants to be here. I don't know why. I don't know why they want to be around such racists and such bigots and such sexists. Doesn't make any sense to me, but this is where they want to be. And now their children, it turns out, are interested in committing acts of violence and interested in murder. And it's because how they were raised in America. Leave. Not xenophobic. My desire for legal immigration is quite large. And I disagree with people on the right who believe in shutting it all down. Although I will say, I believe that we need to shut down the border to a lot of people. I have said before, just so I'm always clear with my words, we need to shut down the border for 3 years. We need to get a hold on this thing. We need to shut down the border for 3 years. What I've discovered is I still don't believe that. Because, that started as a, we got to make this stop. We got to make that stop. The madness. We don't have to make it stop from everywhere. There are plenty of nations where we can still take great people. We should. Plenty of nations aren't great. We shouldn't. Some of them, President Trump once described as a blank hole country. And I'm not saying that I'm talking about Haiti here. You could put that to a lot of places. A lot of places. Some places, you know, the French, you did this to yourselves. You stay right there. We'll take the cheese, maybe some wine, the Grey Poupon. After that, you're on your own, kitten. Fix your country, would you? We can pick and choose. And we should pick and choose. We should. We should be clear about this, that the people we want as Americans are people who believe in the ideal. They believe in us and they believe in we. That's who we want. So let's go get those people. And the people who come from nations where, in the main, they don't want to be a part of us. They can stay out, and we should start removing those people right now who are not citizens with force. I'm Tony Katz, and this is Tony Katz Today.
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0: while all of this is going on, and the dangers in our own country, which we all need to be clear are not going away anytime soon, the only way out is through, everybody. Tony Katz. Tony Katz today. It's good to be with you. By the way, I had it right. I had it right. I had it 1,000% right. Trump is now saying there will not be an attack on Iran before the midterm election. This is what I'm saying. I already said that if they could go, Pentagon could go to CENTCOM and say, drop the plans, he's not going to do it. Unless, of course, it's a head fake. Everything is possible. Don't worry about what they say. Worry about what is happening. And what's happening is that oil prices are heading back up. Because as everything is going on, the war between Ukraine and Russia continues. Russia has been doing some serious hitting over the past, is it week or weeks? Has it been 2 weeks? Maybe it's been a little bit longer. 24 people were killed overnight. Two nights ago. 24 people were killed, including children. This was missiles and drones. They have been engaged in heavy bombardment. Over 70 missiles, 130 drones hitting residential housing, energy infrastructures, and businesses. This reporting from the Wall Street Journal. This, of course, in response to Ukraine taking out diesel refineries, and one of the reasons you're seeing the high prices of diesel, which is why President Trump is considering a removal of the federal gas tax. All these things are connected. I don't believe that for the voter in the United States, they are making that connection to oil prices. They're saying gas prices were here. I should say gas prices, not oil prices. Gas prices. Gas prices were here. War started. Gas prices are now here. Right? That's the way they see it. Gas prices are higher. They were lower. There was a war. Prices are higher. You started a war. Prices went up. Not paying attention to these other things and certainly not knowing about them and not listening enough to this show, etc. And I get that. I absolutely get that. But when we see the oil at $90 a barrel plus, I don't know if I'm the first person to say it, but I want to make sure it's being said. Yeah, get used to that. No, I didn't say I liked it. I am saying even if the regime were crushed the way I want to see them crushed, I think that we're going to see these high prices for a while. The argument that the president is making of gas prices are going to come down. Oil may flow through the Gulf better, but where is it getting refined? If we don't have enough diesel refineries, and there's been, well, diesel refineries that have been blown to smithereens, the price is still going to be higher because there's less supply. So, again, get used to this. I don't like it. I'm just telling you what is. And there seems to be no end in sight for the Ukraine-Russia war. This is Tony Katz today.
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14: The Gulf bracing for the worst. I'm Lisa Lacerra, Fox News. As Isaias, now a Category 2 storm, takes aim at Mississippi, Alabama, and the Florida Panhandle. Landfall expected tomorrow night or early Saturday.
15: We have hurricane warnings in effect for portions of the coast, along with storm surge warnings and watches, as that surge becomes a growing concern. A peak surge, especially for Mobile Bay, could be anywhere as much as 7 feet on top of astronomical high tide. Multiple state governors have declared states of emergency while mandatory mandatory and voluntary evacuations are underway in some of the most vulnerable coastal and low-lying communities.
14: Fox Weather's Haley Meyer in Mobile, Alabama. Ahead of the storm, oil and gas producers shut down a significant part of offshore production in the Gulf, which accounts for about 15% of crude oil pumped annually in the U.S. President Trump rules out new attacks on Iran before Election Day next month.
16: Writing in a social media post, his administration is having productive discussions with the Islamic Republic of Iran. He says U.S. sanctions and a naval blockade will remain in full force, and oil will continue to transit through the Strait of Hormuz. In recent days, the president has signaled he believes the conflict with Iran will end soon with either a deal or renewed airstrikes.
14: Fox's Jared Halpern at the White House. The president and other administration officials also say Iran's economy is on the brink of collapse. Protests in New York City after an ICE agent shot and wounded a Dominican man during what it says was an enforcement operation in the Bronx. This man heard the shots.
17: It was like this, boom, boom, boom, boom, boom. It was really quick. I thought it was a holdup or, you know, something.
14: ICE said the man is an undocumented alien with multiple charges against him. Mayor Zoran Mamdani and Governor Kathy Hochul said they received reports the agents fired at the man while he was inside a vehicle with a five-year-old child who was apparently unhurt. 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
14: Arrest near another U.S. military facility in England.
19: RAF Molesworth is home to a branch of the United States Europe Command and a U.S. Military Intelligence Analysis Center. Two men, Latvian nationals, were found at 2 a.m. today local time inside the base perimeter and were arrested on suspicion of trespass and criminal damage. 4 hours earlier, British military security had noticed an abandoned vehicle and a breach of the perimeter fence. The men are aged 32 and 36. They were also being held on suspicion of breaking national security laws. Police say there's nothing yet to link this to events at RAF Fairford last week. In London, Jonathan Savage, Fox News.
14: Former Venezuelan President Nicolas Maduro faces a new indictment. Federal prosecutors in New York charging him with torture and human rights abuses during his time as the leader of Venezuela. Also today, lawyers for Maduro's wife, Celia Flores, unsuccessfully urged for Flores to be freed from jail and put under house arrest. Mortgage rates keep climbing to new highs.
20: The benchmark 30-year fixed rate mortgage ticking higher to 7.40% from 7.28% last week, according to Freddie Mac. The average rate is now the highest it's been since November of 2023. A year ago, the average rate was 6.30%. The housing market has been in the doldrums this year, in large part due to rising mortgage rates, which can add hundreds of dollars a month in cost for borrowers, limiting homebuyers' purchasing power, and lead many to put off buying a home.
14: Fox's Hillary Barsky. The number of people applying for unemployment benefits fell slightly last week. The Labor Department says initial jobless claims ticked down to 197,000 from a revised 199,000 the week before. The report suggests most companies are confident enough in the economy and their sales to hold on to their workers. I'm Lee Silasera. This is Fox News.
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1: Listening to Marco Rubio push back on the media today was just fantastic. Terrific. I'm going to share that with you. But to understand that, you have to understand how Kimberly Guilfoyle plays into this. Tony Katz. Tony Katz Today. An absolute pleasure, guys, to be with you. 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Kimberly Guilfoyle was the one on Fox News, you'll remember. Then Kimberly Guilfoyle left to go work for Trump and really be the girlfriend. And then

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1: That's all that will show. Please. Honey, please, I need you to get this done for me today. Now, the person that she was pushing to do this, a former congressional candidate in Kentucky, he was looking for her help in getting the attention of the Trump administration on some personal tax and legal issues. This is how the Wall Street Journal describes it. And she said, $100,000 to American Express, please. It looks ugly. It looks ugly. It really does. Democrats want the State Department to review her conduct. They're talking about who is she promoting, who is she working with, is there a quid pro quo, is there a pay to play happening? Just because a Democrat says something doesn't mean that it's real. That's first and foremost. And this is why I really like what it is that Marco Rubio was doing here. He's addressing the press after his incredible speech in Greece, which I'm going to share with you parts of. But he's answering questions for the press.
2: Back home, and it's got to be quick. What's up?
3: Are you asking the allies in Europe to follow...
2: Oh, man, that sun is killing me.
3: Are you asking the allies to follow America First policy or to find their
2: I'm asking our allies to be strong. The stronger they are, the stronger we are collectively. That's always been the theme. We want a strong Europe. We want strong partners in Europe. We have, you know, every country's different. Obviously, they're making different decisions. But, for example, in Greece, Portugal, where we're going today, there are many countries that have stepped up, frankly the Germans, who are stepping up and doing their part to be stronger. The stronger, it's a very simple concept. It's not very complicated, guys. NATO is a collection of countries that have created an alliance. The stronger the individual members of Congress of NATO are, both societally, economically, and militarily, the stronger NATO is. And that's what we want, and that's what we've been asking for. And I think there's good signs in a lot of different places where that's happening. And obviously there's some countries that are dragging, and I know they have a lot of domestic pressure. But I think this is good for all of us.
1: Pushing nations to be stronger, to find their will. Yeah, I have zero issue with that whatsoever.
4: Is there anything new on the reporting from the Wall Street Journal that Ambassador Guilfoyle had sought?
1: Now, this is the question. This is the question regarding Guilfoyle. Of course, would be somebody who works in the State Department, to which Marco Rubio runs it. The way Rubio handles this reporter is spectacular, because an allegation in the Wall Street Journal doesn't make it true. The Wall Street Journal said, look at this letter that Donald Trump signed to Jeffrey Epstein, and he made it look like a naked lady with naked lady parts just hanging out all over the place. You notice how quickly that story went away? You remember that story, yeah? Yeah, because it was ridiculous. It was ridiculous. Just because they post something, they print something, doesn't make it a thing. But you see a lot of this. They'll print something and say, well, it got printed here. Now you have to answer about it. What are you talking about? What kind of madness? Do I think Kimberly Guilfoyle did it? There are text messages. It's rough. Do I think that he has to answer what he's going to handle right now? No. And if the argument is that we haven't investigated this, this is your investigation. This isn't our investigation. We don't care what you said. You've got a source. Congratulations. You had a source that Trump was cavorting with the Russians to manipulate an election. You never proved the source. You showed us Christopher Steele and the Steele dossier. It was all a bunch of bunk. But you didn't stop Adam Schiff from going out there saying, I've seen the proof. Well, what proof do you have? Well, I've seen it. I can't share it with you, but I've seen it. There was never any proof. It was a lie. And the press has to accept the fact that they're going to get pushed back on. And I just thought Marco Rubio did it beautifully.
2: Good for all of us.
4: Sir, is there anything new on the reporting from the Wall Street Journal that Ambassador Guilfoyle had sought finance?
2: Yeah, guys, let me tell you something, okay? You guys are going to ask me this. You're going to ask me again in Portugal. I know the game, okay? The game is

0: Someone gives information to a newspaper or a media outlet. The media outlet reports it. You immediately turn to me and say, I need you to respond to our reporting. That's not the way this process works. Like, our job is not to respond every time someone decides to give the media something without any advance warning, without any having any chance to look at it and see what's in there. That's not the way you run an organization, and that's not a serious way to conduct the policy of our country. So I'm not going to comment on a story that literally posted a few hours ago. I get the game, okay? I've been in this for a long time. Within hours, some member of Congress will write you a letter demanding you answer questions to something we've never seen before. I don't even know if it's true or not true, so it's just not going to work that way. And it most certainly not going to work that way when I'm sitting in another country. All right? Guys, I'm not playing this game with you, okay? You guys write a story and then your editors tell you, make sure you get a comment from him on something we haven't seen, okay? You guys are not going to be our only source of information in the world. I'm sorry to tell you that. And so I want you to understand, no, that's not the way the process is going to work.
1: The process works.
0: Well, first of all, the process doesn't work like this. We don't conduct these things in a press conference on a tarmac in a foreign country because you wrote a story or somebody else wrote a story because some source gave it to you. So get that out of your head, because that's never the way it's going to work with me. It's a game that's been played for a long time, but it's not a game we're going to play. We're conducting serious business here, and we'll handle things appropriately. I don't even know if what you're reporting is true. You guys somehow walk around thinking that because some source told you something and you reported it, it's the gospel. It's not the gospel. It's not the gospel for me. That's not the way we do it.
2: I love it. He's right. He's right. Notice he didn't say the whole thing is bunk. He said, just because you asked the question doesn't mean I believe any part of what you're asking. You published the story X number of hours ago, and now all of a sudden I have to comment agreeing with your hypothesis? Go pound sand. Now, I think he'd say it much rougher than that, but it was beautifully done. Equally beautifully done was the speech he gave in Greece, which was an open call, an open statement as clear as day that Western civilization is better and it is our job to protect it. I'm going to share that with you coming up. Keep it here. I'm Tony Katz. This is Tony Katz Today.
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0: What did Marco Rubio say in Greece? Well, what Marco Rubio said in Greece is that Western civilization needs to survive. And for it to survive, those of us in Western civilization have to be without fear in defending it. Tony Katz today. So good to be with you. And this is how you feel. Marco Rubio captured it perfectly. I want to share with you some parts of the speech as he stood there in front of the Acropolis and shared not only the value of Greece to the world, but where the world now sits in this fight.
1: Of years, the civilization that built what stands behind me has captivated the imagination of the Western world. Generations of our statesmen, artists, and philosophers have looked to it. They've looked to it with wonder, and they've looked to it with awe. Now, time has a tendency to dull the senses. Great victories and catastrophic defeats, they seem to shrink to becoming like a footnote in a textbook, another fact for our school children to memorize and forget. But the Greeks of antiquity, they seem to have an almost mystical hold on our memory. They call us back to them again and again. 480 years before Christ, the armies of Xerxes arrived in this city, and they put its sanctuaries to the torch. Most Athenians had by then evacuated by ship to a nearby island. But there was a handful of them that refused to leave their home. So instead, they barricaded themselves in the rocky fortress of the Acropolis to fight an extraordinary last stand, heaving massive stones down the cliffs onto the Persian invaders and holding the greatest empire of that age at bay for days. They were eventually overwhelmed. The Persians plundered the temples, they burned the shrines, they razed the Acropolis to the ground. But when the Athenians returned, they gathered the broken remains of the old Acropolis and buried them in the hill where it had stood. And decades later, under Pericles, they razed the Parthenon. For 25 centuries since, the Parthenon has stood. Empires have risen and fallen beneath its shadow. And the progeny of the men who built it, the sons of Athens and Rome, have carried their civilization with them to the ends of the earth.
0: The beauty of that phrasing is the recognition that sometimes indeed things fall. Sometimes indeed one could even argue you lose. And then what do you do? You pick yourself back up and you get back in the fight because the fight is worth it. Last Stands, and we should talk to Michael Walsh about this. He has a book called Last Stands about these kinds of battles are not about how it ends. It's about where it takes a people and the value of that to which Marco Rubio continues his conversation with the world.
1: Under President Trump, the United States has made its choice. We choose the unapologetic pursuit of national power, to take back control of our critical supply chains, to reindustrialize our economy, to rebuild our defense, to fight for dominance of the technologies and industries of the future. We choose to reach for new frontiers in advanced manufacturing and superintelligence, in drones, weapons, and warfare, in chips, minerals, cyber, and every other domain of human possibility, to unleash our energy, to rebuild our factories, to return our astronauts to the moon, and launch a new age of exploration in space. Now, for all their lofty ideals, the ancient Greeks were not naive. They understood that nations have interests. They understood that statecraft requires prudence and diplomacy. But they also understood that it requires the ability to wield force when prudence and diplomacy fail. They understood that power requires not only having the means to defend yourself, it requires the credibility that you are willing to use it. This is the classical understanding of politics and of statecraft that the Trump administration hopes to reclaim. Reclaim not just for our country, but for the whole of our civilization.
0: There is not a Democrat that exists today that can have that conversation. Not a one. They don't have the capability. They don't have the capacity. They don't have the strength. They don't have the vision. And most importantly understood, they don't believe it. They don't believe that Western civilization should be strong, that Western civilization recognizes that the world is a dangerous place and full of dangers. And those dangers have to be dealt with, and those dangers can be dealt with diplomacy, but when that fails, it has to be dealt with nonetheless. We have far too many people who believe that we are the danger because they've been taught that we're the danger, and somehow those that throw gay people off of rooftops, those that want to subjugate the women, those who want to marry off the children or use them as shields while they fire their weapons, that somehow they are good and righteous. And of course they're not. They are the most evil amongst us. And part of what is necessary to any understanding of Western civilization is the ability to say that is wrong and not to be someone who plays into the Marxist game of relativism on any level. Marco Rubio continues.
1: It's become fashionable that today to believe that enlightened foreign policy means prioritizing the global community over one's own people. And I think here too we have much to learn from the men of ancient Greece, because they knew that there was nothing selfish or wrong about loyalty to your nation, nor anything selfish or wrong about fighting to defend its interests above all else. They believed fiercely in the ideal of the great man, the exceptional individual who obtains immortality through his own deeds. But they believed that glory and fame, those things were won through striving, sacrificing, and achieving greatly for something larger than yourself.
0: It's a quite inspirational talk that the secretary gave. What he laid out in Greece can absolutely be seen as a presidential platform, and I would argue should be seen as his presidential platform.
1: We are at an inflection point not only in the history of my nation, but an inflection point in the whole of our civilization. The threats we face today are every bit as real as they were on the dramatic stage of antiquity. National interests did not vanish in the face of international institutions. War did not disappear simply because we preferred peace. Other states continued to arm, to seek influence, to compete for territory and technology and resources and markets and energy and power. And now there is war again. There is new competition between great powers again. There is vulnerability, aggression, terrorism, a whole universe of new threats and attacks again. And so we must rebuild our institutions and our alliances to face these threats together, understanding that the purpose of these things is not to abolish the sovereignty of the nations that constitute them. It is to defend them, and that nations need not abandon their distinct identities in order to recognize their common interests.
0: I don't know if it can be said better. I do know that any history teacher who isn't sharing this failing their students. This is the guiding principle. And Marco Rubio, better than maybe all others, elucidates it beautifully. He's going to be formidable as a candidate. Being able to share what is the American ideal, what is the ideal Western civilization, to rally people to this cause. And when you see people talk about him poorly, talk about the speech poorly, try and denigrate the speech and go after the United States, therein is the enemy. Now, that doesn't mean you can't have disagreements. We're talking about a principle, a philosophy. Should Western civilization survive? And those people who even question it, those are not people you vote for, and those are not people you support. This is Tony Katz today.
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5: News, I'm Sue Guzman. Hurricane Isaias is expected to make landfall along the Gulf Coast late Friday. Fox Weather's Haley Myers in Mobile, Alabama.
6: We have hurricane warnings in effect for portions of the coast, along with storm surge warnings and watches, as that surge becomes a growing concern. A peak surge, especially for Mobile Bay, could be anywhere as much as 7 feet on top of astronomical high tide. Multiple state governors have declared states of emergency while mandatory and voluntary evacuations are underway.
5: Isaias packing maximum sustained winds of 105 miles an hour. A convicted mass shooter's execution is going to be made public. Fox's Jared Halpern.
7: The December execution of Nadal Hassan will be live streamed, the Pentagon says. Hassan was convicted of killing 13 people and injuring dozens more in a mass shooting at Fort Hood in Texas in 2009.
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0: things, Tony Katz. Tony Katz today, an absolute pleasure to be with you guys. Find everything I do over at TonyKatz.com. What are three more things? I'm happy to tell you. I'm happy to share. Three more things. These are things that should be front page news, but because of all the front page news, they don't make the front page. Of course, you have the attempted terrorism in Minneapolis from an 18-year-old who wanted to engage in an ISIS-inspired attack. Oh, bless his heart. And then he is from the Somali community. His parents, I believe, came from Somalia and then became citizens. And now the Somali community is saying, yes, this is a problem, but he was raised in America, so really it's America's fault. Well, if America is so terrible and turning your kids so violent, you should probably go. America is racist and bigoted and sexist and xenophobic and homophobic and the other phobic and your mother phobic and all the phobics. And yet people keep coming. It is quite amazing. It is quite shocking. But let's get into a couple of things that are worthy of noting. This from Harry Enten, CNN. But as I've said, he does a very good job on the data. Him and Kornacki are doing the job. Here's what we see. Not what we want to see. Here is what we actually see. And what Harry Enten is discussing here is the data about a second part of this midterm battle. We talk about likely voters and registered voters and polls, and I'll get into it with Ed Morrissey at hotair.com about the polling and what I absolutely do not believe. Is he with me on that? We'll get into that. But there's also the idea of voter registration. We talk about who's going to vote in terms of likely voters. But what about who's actually registered to vote? Who's actually showing up? And what Harry Enten did is he looked at four states. He looked at Arizona. He looked at Nevada. He looked at North Carolina. He looked at Pennsylvania. These are states that Trump won. In order for these states to work for 2026, what has to happen? These people have to build registration amongst Democrats. So he takes a look at these states versus Election Day 2018, right? He did it versus a midterm. Smart. And Arizona was up 4, up 5, up 8, and up 7. Republicans in 2018 had gained in registrations, up 4 in Arizona, up 5 in Nevada, up 8 in North Carolina, up 7 in Pennsylvania. What has happened to the Democrats when we take a look at registrations for this midterm election?
1: Okay, you see the polling over the last 2 years really moving in the Democrats' favor, but are they actually gaining in terms of registration, at least compared to where we were 2 years ago? Well, I think this makes it pretty simple, right? Pretty simple. In Pennsylvania, no. North Carolina, no. Nevada, no. Arizona, no. There may be some tiny late gains that are going on right now, right? That I think over the last month, maybe Democrats are getting. But when you take the longer term view versus the 2024 election in which Republicans won all of these states, Democrats are in fact not actually gaining ground.
0: That's a statement. And it's worthy of paying attention to. Worthy of noting. I take a look at this data, and there's also some interesting conspiracy theory stuff, which I'll get into with Ed Morrissey in the next hour. It's wild. Who is going to vote in these four states? You don't see the registrations up for Democrats? Makes you kind of wonder who in the world you're polling. But as I have argued repeatedly, I don't think that there's a great love affair for the Republican Party. I don't believe that that's it. What I believe is that America has stated Democrats are crazier than Republicans have screwed things up. That's the way they see it. They may not even be happy voting for Republicans. Those people are nuts. Those people are bat loony. You could add another word in there if you choose. I'm not here to judge. part of the people who are you-know-what loony. That brings us to Representative Ro Khanna, who has decided he wants to be the progressive darling. He has decided he wants to be the leftist leftist. And in order to do that, he had to go full bigot. Like this.
2: Abdul Saeed has clearly condemned the October 7th terrorist attack, and we can't let that kind of Islamophobia go unanswered. Just because he's Muslim American doesn't mean in any way that he's a Hamas sympathizer. I've been proud to endorse him. The Democratic Party's behind him, and he's going to win that seat.
0: I have absolutely no idea if he's going to win that seat, and I certainly hope he does not win that seat. But the idea that you can't note what a candidate says because he's Muslim? Well, of course you can. This is saying everybody who has paid attention to what Abdul El-Sayed has said, everyone who has paid attention to what Zoran Mamdani has said, all of these people for paying attention, for paying attention, you are a bigot. You're not a bigot. That's not true. You're paying attention just like you should. I've got one more a good piece. And this is, of course, Scott Bessent just being absolutely savage. That's an interview I'd love to do because I disagree with him on a great number of things that I wish he was stronger on. Because I think he's the adult in the room, and there are some adults in the room. But sometimes he's just so spectacular, the Treasury Secretary, especially when he's talking about Elizabeth Warren.
3: We've only got 4 years, Laura.
4: And if the Democrats win, what happens to the Trump agenda?
3: In November or in 28?
4: In the next 2 years.
3: There's plenty we can still do on the regulatory side. They will try to... inhibit everything we do. You know, I've got like 141 inane letters from Elizabeth Warren. Some of them show like she doesn't even know foreign exchange. She sent another one on the bond market. So, you know, yeah. We had foreign exchange for dummies. Now we're going to have bond market for dummies for her and her staff.
0: It's so good. It is so good. I love it. Elizabeth Warren has, never mind her major, never mind, in the end, remember, Ocasio-Cortez has a degree in economics. Communist has a degree in economics. So exactly what is the value of anything there? The president speaks. I have got that for you coming up. Keep it right here. I'm Tony Katz, and this is Tony Katz Today.
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7: In America, pregnancy and childbirth should not be more dangerous because you are a Black woman. 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We can change that. 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Take their symptoms seriously, know the warning signs, and demand a healthcare system where every Black mother has the opportunity to survive, recover, and thrive.
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0: cloudy day. It didn't work very well in cloudy weather or smoggy conditions, but he quickly developed a way where it worked actually almost better going through the smog and the clouds than it did under perfectly clear conditions. He said it had something to do with the molecules in the air. He figured that out. Because of the landing on D-Day, it was almost guaranteed. They thought it was going to be bad weather. It was almost always bad weather in that very important location, as it turns out. And it was indeed, but he made it very, very successful. For his achievements in the production and use of radiation in medical and industrial applications, Dr. John Trump was awarded the National Medal of Science by President Ronald Reagan in 1983. So here we are. Who would have thought this was going to happen? Really a great honor. He was greatly honored by that. I remember very well. It was considered to be just the honor of his lifetime.
1: That's President Trump. He is at the White House Science and Tech Innovation Summit. Me, I'm Tony Katz. The show is Tony Katz Today. You are fantastic. And for those of you, I'm going to see a trivia night tonight. Can't wait. There might actually still be tickets, WIBC.com, for you last minute weirdos. I've never run a trivia night before, but I'm doing it. I like to have a good time. I like to have a good time with you guys. I appreciate you. We've got giveaways. We've got prizes, food from a place called Greek's Pizzeria, which is Indiana institution. It's going to be fantastic. Terrific. You can go to WIBC.com and get tickets. But the summit's been interesting because there's been a lot of conversation about what the future is and how we get there and how we lead in this spot. Now, some things I've disagreed with, right? If you say that we need to be focused on talent, I don't disagree. It's a question of where that talent comes from. If the talent's coming from China, no. No, thank you. No, no, no, no, no. Talent has to come from places that aren't interested in destroying us and stealing from us, which is exactly what China is and exactly what China does. But back to the president here as he's speaking to the crowd assembled.
0: And today we honor six more national treasures who are helping pioneer an incredible future for America by awarding them the National Medal of Science and the National Medal of Technology and Innovation. That's the highest you can get. So please join me in congratulating Elon Musk. Thank you. Sergey Brin.
1: Oh, all the big hitters are getting a little bit of love. I do love the fact that the left is angry that these tech leaders are working with the White House. When all the tech guys and all the tech bros were working with the Biden administration to silence us, it was all fine. Now they're actually creating things. And it's all bad. It's just too silly for words. It is a level of unseriousness. Now, I didn't need to hear him congratulating every person. I jumped a little bit ahead in his speech as he gave this just a little bit earlier.
0: Computing and set the goal of delivering a quantum computer for scientific discovery by 2028. We are removing unnecessary barriers to deploying next-generation nuclear energy. Our country started up 4 cutting-edge small modular reactors just Good. This year alone. We're way advanced. Under NASA's Artemis program, American astronauts will soon return to establish a permanent American presence on the moon, and then we will go to Mars and we have Jared here someplace, and I want to have you stand. What a job you're doing. I'm so proud of you.
1: Jared is not Jared Kushner. Jared is Jared Isaacman, who runs NASA, who is a crazy bright guy. That statement that may have caught some people off guard and maybe raised an eyebrow, a permanent place on the moon. This is exactly what China is trying to get done. Exactly. If the question is, are they talking about weaponizing space so we're all on the same page? Yeah. Yes, absolutely, positively. This is here. Now, we can discuss, man, we don't want any part of this. Everything that Ronald Reagan discussed regarding Star Wars, here we are. The tech is here 46 years later, 45 years later. Here we are. And it is a race to be able to do this on the moon, to be able to engage launches from the moon and to utilize the moon as the launching point for Mars. Because that's the next frontier. When you think about, and this is how it's been described, I think Elon Musk has described this and others. You take a look at how we launch a rocket, and it is incredible. And certainly what is happening with a SpaceX is incredible. And the boosters coming back and being able to catch them and reuse them. But the level of power that one needs to break our atmosphere, really we're talking about breaking our gravity. That's why you need all that thrust. You need all that power to be able to overcome it. What if you didn't need all that power to overcome? You launch from the moon, you don't have that gravitational pull. Now this becomes a much different trip. Long is long, right? Time is time. But power, you get to now utilize in other ways. Now, some people don't understand this. In my chat room there, as we live stream on YouTube and Rumble, Tony Katz, all the problems we got and we're going to the moon and Mars, stupid. That's exactly what I don't want to vote for. It's exactly what I don't want running a country. It is exactly the philosophy that is wrong. We have problems. We absolutely have problems. Yet innovation cannot stop. Exploration cannot stop. It is what's next, and we should be all in favor of doing it. All in favor of the exploration, of the growth, and the developments that come from the technology that allows us to explore. You don't stop. We had problems in the 60s, and we still went to the moon. You don't stop. And I never want people who favor the stopping. Never. This is Tony Katz today.
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14: Isaias intensifies ahead of landfall. I'm Sue Guzman, Fox News. Hurricane Isaias has strengthened to a Category 2 storm, now threatening parts of Mississippi, Alabama, and the Florida Panhandle. Fox Weather's Haley Meyer is in Mississippi, where people are somewhat relieved.
15: A lot of the AI models had this landfall further east, more so across the Alabama-Florida line. It seems like that's going to be the likely trajectory of this. Now, yes, here in Pascagoula, we still have hurricane warnings in effect. We're still going to be looking at possibly 70-plus mile-per-hour winds come tomorrow evening and heading into the overnight early Saturday morning. Lots of heavy rain, but it'll be in and out fairly quickly. Where I actually have some more concerns is across the Florida Panhandle. Southern Alabama, even Mobile, Alabama as well, where the maximum storm surge of close to 7 feet is still possible.
14: Isaias currently packing maximum sustained winds of 105 miles an hour. The Pentagon announcing the firing squad execution of Fort Hood shooter Nidal Hassan is going to be live streamed. War Secretary Pete Hegseth says President Trump approved the move for the first military execution in more than 65 years. That execution will take place at Fort Hood on December 3rd. Hassan was convicted of killing 13 people and injuring 32 others in a mass shooting at a military base in 2009. President Trump ruling out new attacks now against Iran before Election Day next month.
16: The U.S. will not be attacking Iran anytime prior to the November 3rd midterm elections, President Trump says, writing in a social media post. His administration is having productive discussions with the Islamic Republic of Iran. He says U.S. sanctions and a naval blockade will remain in full force, and oil will continue to transit through the Strait of Hormuz. In recent days, the president has signaled he believes the conflict with Iran will end soon with either a deal or renewed airstrikes.
14: Fox's Jared Halpern reporting. 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
14: Microsoft will be suspended from using a program that allows foreign workers to stay in the U.S. Vice President J.D. Vance says they need to hire American workers. Fox Business Network's Connor Hansen has more.
18: You cannot lay off American workers and then replace them with foreign indentured servants.
19: The vice president says Microsoft laid off 6,000 American workers last year while benefiting from 6,300 H-1B visa workers and almost 3,000 green cards. The Labor Department is also suspending some of the largest IT outsourcing firms in the world from the Permanent Labor Certification Program.
14: Microsoft says most of its employees are American. It comes after President Trump awarded the company's CEO the National Medal of Technology and Innovation. Protests in France breaking out into violence again. Demonstrators calling for more education funding and better learning conditions. Fox's Jeff Paul has more from Paris.
20: Tens of thousands of people here, and it really was going on without incident, but there was some sort of confrontation between the police who are out here and a small group of the protesters. Then tear gas was fired. A bit of a rush from the protesters as they were trying to kind of get out of whatever danger they were in. And then we really saw this huge crush of riot police rushing towards all the protesters out here. At one point, they had the water cannons out. They were spraying all these protesters who were then rushing towards the police. So For a moment there, there was a bit of a direct clash of a line of riot police officers and the protesters.
14: After a record number of days at sea, the USS Abraham Lincoln returned home to San Diego today. Crew members on the Lincoln reportedly struggling with things like supply shortages and poor mental health, something the Trump administration has denied. The carrier had been in the Middle East to support U.S. operations against Iran. I'm Sue Guzman. This is Fox News.
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22: This is Lee Habib, and this is Our American Stories, the show where America is the star and the American people, coming to you from the city where the West begins, Fort Worth, Texas. You're about to hear the most notorious tragedy in the history of America's westward expansion, the Donner Party story. 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
23: It is odd to watch with what feverish ardor Americans pursue prosperity, ever tormented by the shadowy suspicion that they may not have chosen the shortest route to get it. They cleave to the things of this world as if assured that they will never die, and yet rush to snatch any that comes within their reach, as if they expected to stop living before they had relished them. Death steps in the end, and stops them before they have grown tired of this futile pursuit of that complete felicity which always escapes them. Alexis de Tocqueville.

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3: I think if there is one episode that encapsulates the American spirit, I think it is probably the move west. Whip those mules and horses and cross those rivers and cross over those mountains to the unknown and say, I'm leaving everything behind. I'm leaving everything that I know behind to reinvent myself.
2: A wagon and oxen cost a minimum of $5,000 in today's money, but it buys a complete life support machine. The wagons carry a precious cargo, 1,000 pounds of supplies, and a grub stake for their journey. Your entire new life in the West. The pioneering spirit is ingenious. Essential drinking water captured from rain on the wagon canvas. Even the oxen's dung is fuel for fires. And like today, there are tolls. The Indians charge $10 for road and $100 for river crossings in modern money. But the greatest toll of all, human lives. In all, 20,000 Americans will die reaching the West. 10 graves for every mile. But of all the stories to come out of the West, none has cut more deeply into the imagination of the American people than the tale of the Donner Party. This one story of suffering and death will show just how far the pioneers will go to conquer the West. Here's historian Joseph King.
4: I think we're curious, you know, about people who've experienced hardship, who've gone through terrible ordeals. And certainly the Donner Party, you know, 87 people went through a crisis the like of which few human beings have ever faced. And we're curious about that. It can tell us something, I think, about ourselves and about the limits of human experience.
2: June 1846. 9 brand new covered wagons rattle out of Springfield, Illinois, and head west. One of their leaders is 62-year-old George Donner. His wife, Tamsin Donner, is a school teacher. But on the trail, women must be ready to do anything.
5: Baby!
6: Another girl.
7: Oh, welcome to the world.
2: These women were made up of the strongest fiber possible. The journey is tough, but the going is good. Tamsin Donner writes in her journal.
8: I could never have believed we could have traveled so far with so little difficulty. Indeed, if we do not experience anything worse, I shall say the trouble is all in getting started.
2: But as leader of the wagon train, Tamsin's husband, George Donner, is aware there's one final obstacle to their journey. The Sierra Nevada. Peaks up to 14,000 feet. Failure to clear the mountain passes before the first snow falls. The consequences are terrifying.
9: And you've been listening to the story of the Donner Party with some really great backdrop, particularly that reading from de Tocqueville. And my goodness, there's no finer writer ever on the American character and the American people than Tocqueville. And that reading was just powerful and a great prelude to the story about this unsettlement, this unsettling nature of Americans.

0: We're always moving to the next place and the next thing. This pioneering spirit. And my goodness, it was there in spades, and the people who went west, 20,000 in all, would die heading west. A lot of pain and a lot of sacrifice. When we come back, what happens to the Donner Party as they head towards their destination here on Our American Stories?
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14: Nine brand new covered wagons rattle out of Springfield, Illinois, and head west. One of their leaders is 62-year-old George Donner. His wife, Tamsin Donner, is a school teacher. But on the trail,
15: Women must be ready to do anything.
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15: 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The journey is tough, but the going is good. Tamsin Donner writes in her journal.
19: I could never have believed we could have traveled so far with so little difficulty. Indeed, if we do not experience anything worse, I shall say the trouble is all in getting started.
15: But as leader of the wagon train, Tamsin's husband, George Donner, is aware there's one final obstacle to their journey, the Sierra Nevada. Peaks up to 14,000 feet. Failure to clear the mountain passes before the first snow falls. The consequences are terrifying. But as the Donner party approaches Utah, George Donner makes a fateful decision, leading a splinter group off of the main party. The group now consists of 87 people, 9 families, and 16 single men. George Donner's two brothers, Jacob and James Reed, follow with their families. Donner has read one of the many popular new trail guidebooks by Lansford Hastings. Hastings was trying to garner support from the government for his so-called shortcut to the West. Hastings' cutoff claimed to shave 2 weeks off the journey time.
20: Lansford Hastings would not publish this immigrant's guide, showing us the best route to California if he did not travel every step of it himself.
15: Problem was, he never traveled it himself, let alone with a trail of wagons.
20: Tomorrow, I turn my wagons to the Hastings cutoff. Now, who will follow?
15: George Donner's brother, James Reed, wrote in his diary on July 31st, 1846.
21: Hastings cutoff is said to be a saving of 400 miles. We are informed it is a fine level road with plenty of water and grass.
15: But Donner's information is wrong. In fact, the shortcut adds 100 miles to the journey.
22: We should be clear.
23: Let's hope to God. The snow will close the passes in the fall, whether we're through or not.
15: High in the Sierra Nevada, the Donner party enters the Truckee Pass. They're only 30 miles from the California plains. Then this happened.
24: It was sundown. The weather was clear, but a large circle around the moon indicated an approaching storm. John Breen.
15: Supplies are dangerously low. Their water supply is gone. 80 crazed and dehydrated oxen have run away. 21 other oxen are killed with poisoned arrows by Paiute Indians. From the bluffs above the river, they could hear the Paiutes laughing at their plight. Then, a broken front axle. The Donner party stops to make repairs near Truckee Lake. Cutting timber for a new axle, George Donner gashes his hand. That night, 5 feet of snow falls.
25: 5 feet of new snow up there. We've lost the road.
15: Soon, the drifts are 60 feet deep.
25: Can we get through? No. What? Not anymore.
15: The pass is completely blocked. The Donner party will be stranded for 5 months.
19: We made a fire and got something to eat. Ma spread down a buffalo robe and sat up by the fire. The Indians knew we were doomed, and one of them wrapped his blanket about him and stood all night under a tree.
15: In just 3 weeks, they've eaten all their food. The men, women, and children are all dying. Almost every day becomes someone's last. They kill their pack animals. Then they eat charred bones, boiled hides, twigs, bark, leaves, dirt, and worse. Here's George Donner's daughter, Eliza.
1: Even the wind held its breath as a suggestion was made that were one to die, the rest might live.
15: Cannibalism. Christmas, 1846. They eat their first human, averting their faces from each other and weeping. Only the two Indians, Luis and Salvador, refuse to eat. The bodies are cut up, flesh labeled, so people don't eat their own kin. The fourth rescue party brings out almost all survivors, but not all. The winter, recorded as the worst ever in the Sierra Nevada mountains, is making it almost impossible for the rescue teams to operate. The very last rescue finds a delirious Louis Kiesberg alone, surrounded by the half-eaten dead. No one else was alive. George Donner's body is found, skull split open, brain removed. Tamsin Donner's body is never found, though a survivor confessed to eating her. Two-thirds of the women and children made it through. Two-thirds of the men perished. Here's historian David McCullough.
2: Of the 87 men, women, and children in the Donner Party, 46 survived. 41 died. 5 women, 14 children, and 22 men, counting John Sutter's Indians, Louis and Salvador. Of all the families, the Donners suffered the most. All 4 adults and 4 of the children died.
15: The pass is renamed the Donner Pass, a testament to the hardship of the pioneers going west. News of the Donner Party tragedy made headlines around the world. Immigration to California fell off sharply. Then in January of 1848, gold was discovered in John Sutter's Creek. By late 1849, more than 100,000 people rushed to California to dig and sift near the streams and canyons where the Donner Party had suffered so much.
1: Oh, Mary, I have not wrote you half of the trouble we have had, but I have wrote you enough to let you know what trouble is. But thank God, we are the only family that did not eat human flesh. We have left everything, but I don't care for that. We have got through with our lives. Don't let this letter dishearten anybody. Remember, never take no cutoffs, and hurry along as fast as you can. Virginia Reed.
0: And a terrific job on the production, editing, and storytelling by our own Greg Hengler. And what a story we just heard, with the Donner family itself paying the highest price for George Donner's mistake. The Hastings cutoff, which was going to save hundreds of miles, 400 miles en route, and in the end only added miles to the route. And then came that dreadful storm, trapped up in those mountains for months, running out of food and resorting to, well, you just heard. The story of the Donner Party and the story of so many lives lost in the quest to head west, here on Our American Stories.
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27: News. I'm Ted Linder. Hurricane Isaias is now a Category 2 storm, expected to make landfall on the Gulf Coast Friday night. National Hurricane Center Director Michael Brennan stressing the concerns about wind damage from the storm.
28: We also have the potential for strong hurricane force winds, damaging winds along portions of the Mississippi, Alabama, and Florida Gulf Coast. The danger for that high winds and some wind damage extends well inland into portions of Alabama and Georgia as well.
27: The storm now with sustained winds of 105 miles an hour. Follow the latest on the storm with the Fox Weather app. And ICE agents have shot and wounded a 28-year-old man in New York City during an attempted arrest on Thursday while a 5-year-old child sat in the back of an SUV. The shooting sparking an angry reaction from bystanders. The man shot in the neck but is expected to survive. The child was not hurt. Federal agents reportedly investigating possible gang links. 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

0: And we continue with our American stories. Today, Lisa's going to be unpacking the history of the Halloween haunted house, which is directly tied into today's practice of trick-or-treating. Lisa is the author of Trick or Treat, A History of Halloween. By the turn of the 20th century, Halloween in America was nothing more than a day of pranking, kind of like April Fool's Day. Here's Lisa Morton with the story.
1: So it was all good fun at first, but then by the 20th century, as America is becoming much more urbanized and more populated, these pranks move into the cities. And when they move into the cities, they become much less nice. Now they are about destroying things, about shattering glass bulbs and windows. They are about setting fires, tripping pedestrians. And by the 30s, they are causing millions of dollars of damage. And this is also during the Great Depression, when a lot of these cities don't even have the money to pay for all of the damage that's resulting from this vandalism. And a lot of cities at this point considered dropping Halloween or trying to ban it. But fortunately, there were a few places where cooler heads prevailed and said, you know, maybe we can buy these kids off instead of trying to ban this holiday, because that could backfire on us, which it would have. And they got together and they actually put out little pamphlets in many of the cities that would tell homeowners how to do this. So these little pamphlets would suggest that the homeowners get together. Again, we're still during the Great Depression. A lot of homeowners don't have money to spare for parties and so forth. But if enough of the houses got together in one street, they could put something together for the kids. And these were called house-to-house parties. And the way they would work was the first house might give the kids a very simple costume, probably just a sheet with two holes cut in it. The kids would get to be ghosts. The next house would give the kids maybe a little spooky entertainment, like they'd have the basement, the lights shut off, a little thing where the kids would have to go through the basement. Somebody might jump out and frighten them. This becomes kind of the very earliest version of our modern haunted attraction. And then the next house would give the kids a little treat. Trick-or-treat fortunately did not go away, because it remained something that was such an important part of the sort of psyche of so many baby boomers, and they wanted to share that with their kids, but they also wanted to continue their love for Halloween. So they started decorating their yards extensively, and this really picks up speed in the 80s and the 1990s. And we start to have also huge scale professional haunted attractions emerging in the 90s. The haunted attractions had originally come, as we mentioned earlier, from things like basement parties and so forth. And there were early things called Trails of Terror, which were held outdoors. And these were things where kids would have to make their way through a little forest area that had been set up to scare them, with people hiding behind trees or spooky things draped in the trees. And in the 70s, we started to get two nonprofit groups that realized they could make a lot of money with haunted attractions. The first one was the JCs, the Junior Chamber of Commerce. And the second one was Campus Life, which was a Christian organization. And Campus Life kind of took the haunted attractions from the JCs, which had been fairly innocent, and added whole new layers of gore and violence to them. And that really became the model for the haunted attraction moving forward from there. So by the 80s, we start to get the big amusement parks in Southern California mainly, who realize that they have this dead spot in their calendar every fall. And maybe they can take this model of these haunted attractions and turn a serious fall profit from that. Knott's is the first one that tries it, turning Knott's Berry Farm, of course, into Knott's Scary Farm. And it becomes gigantic for them. It began in the mid-80s. It picked up speed. Now, of course, it is a gigantic thing that Knott's does every year, with something like a dozen different mazes and scare zones, and it's become a huge part of their yearly business plan. And it's spread, of course, to other amusement parks, and it has now even spread to amusement parks outside of the U.S. There are amusement parks in Europe especially that are now holding Halloween celebrations. One of the other amusement park haunted attractions that contributed gigantically to the growth of the modern haunted attraction industry was the Haunted Mansion at Disneyland. It is just incredibly influential. It cannot really be understated what an important part of the development of haunted attractions that was. It had been conceived early on at Disneyland when Walt was still alive. It was something he always wanted to do. And for years, his Imagineers debated how to put it together. They considered originally doing it as a walkthrough attraction, which of course would be even more similar to modern haunted attractions. Walt's idea was always to take the old dark rides that you could find at carnivals and sort of upgrade them, make them much more technologically savvy and much cleaner and more involving, have an actual story throughout, that kind of thing. And he unfortunately passed away before the Haunted Mansion was completed, but his Imagineers continued with it. They always had a little bit of a debate about whether to go more scary or more whimsical with it. And in the end, they kind of compromised. They gave it the best of both worlds. When it opened in 1969, it was really a gigantic explosion in terms of haunted attractions. I mean, no longer was it something you might find at a carnival where you're in a rickety car and there's a nasty old skeleton on a string overhead. They used both some very modern technology and some old technology that they repurposed in such brilliant ways. The whole idea, for example, of when you go past the haunted ballroom and you see the whirling figures uses an old technology that dates back to the 19th century called Pepper's Glass, which is a special kind of mirror that is positioned in such a way, or special glass, that it reflects the images and makes them look translucent and so forth. The whirling ghosts are actually figures that are below you when you are going along in your car, but the glass is tilted and positioned in such a way that you're seeing the translucent figures in front of you. And of course, the design of the Haunted Mansion was sheer genius, and it's interesting how many professional haunters, because yes, there are professional haunters, will point at the Haunted Mansion as the seminal thing that they saw as a child that made them want to pursue this as a career. So this big scale professional haunt spreads to independent haunts as well. There are now around 3,000 professional independent haunts that are set up every Halloween throughout the U.S. That, again, is another idea that is spreading around the world. And these haunts created an entire industry. The haunted attractions industry, estimates of their net worth now run as high as $1 billion a year. They have taken some of the sort of revenue that used to go to the film industry and are putting it into these haunted attractions, as they are using a lot of the film technicians, people who used to work in special effects, are now finding that they may be out of work in Hollywood because of CGI and computers, but they can go to a haunted attraction and they can get employment there. And in some of these cases, they're getting employment all year round from this. So the haunted attractions become gigantic and are now such a huge part of our modern Halloween. The haunted attractions kind of sit right alongside trick-or-treating for the kids, haunted attractions for the older kids and for the adults.
0: And great work as always by Greg Hengler on the storytelling and production. And a special thanks to Lisa Morton, author of Trick or Treat. Go to Amazon.com to find her book. The story of the haunted house and so much more here

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15: This is Our American Stories, and we tell stories about everything here on this show. And often that means telling stories of faith. Because so many millions of people in this country, well, faith plays an important role in their life. Today, Joey Cortez brings us the story of a Marine who had, let's just say, a surreal experience as a helicopter pilot in Vietnam.
16: Dick Erickson was a Marine helicopter pilot in Vietnam and would go on to start his own retail tire business. But before he became the man he is today, he was a different man. As a student, quick to anger, Dick often got into trouble.
17: I was fooling with one of my friends, and the principal was in and out because it was a study hall. And we were goofing off. In comes the principal, and he gets after me to start with. And my buddy standing behind him, waving his hands to get me to laugh. And so here I am trying to be serious with my principal. And so I'm trying to look around him like, hey, someone's behind you, waving his hands at me. So finally he turns around, and Marvin gets his hands down quick enough that he didn't see his hands up. So now he's chewing him out, and I get into the deal, and I'm waving my hands, except when he turns around, I got my hands straight in the air, and he slaps me. And next thing you know, we're on the ground. I was on, knocked over rows of chairs, and I was swearing at him afterwards. I completely lost it.
16: And in college, with the distraction of girls and booze, his grades suffered.
17: I got notice 2 weeks into that quarter that I'm out of school for a year. That was for grades. And I can remember standing out in front of the big main hall with the guy who gave me the news, who's head of our music department, Mr. Van Vlissinger. I said, Doctor, do you understand? They're going to draft me. He said, Erickson, you should have understood that when you're out playing around. Just before I went in the Marine Corps, a friend of mine came up to me who's a year older than me, and he'd been in the Army. He was home. He's out of the Army. And he said, Dick, you'll never make it in the Marine Corps. I said, why is that, Gordy? And he said, because one of the drill instructors is going to get in your face and touch you, and you're going to lose it, and you'll be in a brig. And that comment kept me from retaliating. And so I had, those are growth deals for me, was to, you know, not screw up my life.
16: Getting ahead of the draft, Dick enrolled in officer training school to become a Marine helicopter pilot. Though he was a Christian, Dick hadn't really owned that identity for himself. And while in Vietnam, he encountered what some might call a God wink that would help him become the man he is today.
17: One time we got this prisoner, and they wanted to take him down to the coastline at the division headquarters for interrogation. And that was probably an hour and a half flight for us. And we had single engine aircraft, and we did not like to fly at night over the mountains. So they said, guys, crank them up, let's go. So we cranked up our helicopters, two helicopters, and went down there. We dropped him off, and then we said, well, we took him the most expedient way, was over the mountains. We could have kind of gone down through valleys and stuff, if probably taken us an extra 30 minutes or so, but we went kind of the more direct route. Well, trouble was, every time you're flying, some needs of the helicopter come up. You'd be missing something, or you'd need some sort of parts brought up by the guys the next day. So we were trying to get up with our base station that night, which was up the coast a little further. And the static was so bad that night that we couldn't make contact. And we'd listen, and it'd be something like, we'd always use Sirapapa base, which would be our base. This is Sirapapa 15, would be our call sign. And so we were going back and forth like this, trying to connect with our base. And the static was so bad, finally just absolutely cleared up. No sound. And this voice comes up and says, this is the Lord. I will relay for you. Couldn't hear anything at all. Didn't hear the engines running. Absolutely silence. The voice said, I will get your message to your base camp. Trouble is, we never got back on the radio. no one talked to each other. You know, you think someone would quickly say, who said that? It was so, I don't know what the word would be, but it was so, it was such a hit on us. It was just like the Lord had spoken. And in my mind, he had. No one says anything. We got about 20 minutes to get up to the base, Quezon. No one speaks. Finally, we had to get on the radio to get clearance to land at the base. Got on it. Everyone jumps out of the aircraft. Did you hear that? Did you? Everyone heard it. But no one, everyone was affected to the point they could not talk about it till it hit ground. It was absolutely the most startling, scary thing I'd ever heard. Did I ever hear another voice like that in my 13 months that was completely clear? No. So that brought my spiritual, it was kind of a wake-up call for me. I better get my head straight here. There is some things beyond just what we were going through.
16: Which didn't fully sink in until after coming back from Vietnam and marrying his wife, Diane.
17: We went on a marriage encounter. So you have a couple couples that over the weekend starts Thursday night and they just talk about how to have a good marriage. I had probably been a new Catholic about a year. Diane had been after me to go to this event. And she said, Dick, I said, okay. They said we can't take any wine. I'm not going unless I can take a bottle of wine. She said, what else do you want to do? So I said, okay, if I take the wine? Yeah, okay. So I go, and about half the group, the husband and wives are quite friendly, you know, arms around their wives and all that. And I've never been about showing a lot of affection in public. So I'm looking around, I'm going, I got to put up with this for 2.5 days. And so we go through this, this is Thursday night. By Friday night, I'm sitting a little closer to Diane, and I'm kind of enjoying this. By Saturday, I mean, I got my arm around her. I am into this. And now it's confession time. What the priest did, he would come up to your room. He'd go from room to room in this motel and have confession. And then you go into the bathroom for your penance. And I'm still kind of new at this. I've been through a few confessions, but I hadn't overworked it at all. So I have my confession, and Father says, Dick, I want you to step in the bathroom, and I want you to take as much time as you can give it to thank the Lord for all the things he's done for you. I said, okay. So I go into the bathroom. I make it about 3 minutes, and I'm sobbing like a baby. And I remember coming back, and I'm going, oh, I mean, you're so fired up. Boy, I'm over here now. Turned my heart over to the Lord. I said, I'm sorry. I've been on the outside looking in the window, knowing what those good Christians are doing, but I won't go in the door. I'm not going in there. You know, I didn't know the goodness of the Lord for sure at that point. I'd seen it in my wife. I'd seen it in my parents and other Christians. But I was this tough Marine. I was, you know, I had this some screwed up thinking I had. And so when that night, all of a sudden, that just was pulled away from me. And then I could, ooh. But I didn't realize how much I had to go through to turn my heart over to the Lord. And people say, you know, it's like Protestants use a born again. Well, that's one way to say it. But, you know, however you want to explain it, that, Lord, I'm sorry. You're in charge. I've been trying to run this, and I'm just not. This isn't my job. It's your job, me to follow you.
15: And what a story, Dick Erickson, while sharing his heart and his faith with all of us. Clearly, he had an encounter. A bunch of the men did in that chopper, but then he had a marriage encounter, and this is where the rubber hits the road. I didn't realize how much I had to go through to turn my heart over to the Lord, this tough Marine said. Lord, I'm sorry. You're in charge. And, well, Christians know what those words mean. By the way, you can catch the rest of Dick's story in his book, How the Rubber Meets the Road, a blue-collar roadmap to success for business owners and entrepreneurs. 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Dick Erickson's story here on Our American Story.
18: 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And I want to set the record straight. I am not an attorney. I've never wanted to be an attorney. 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
28: The first hurricane of the Atlantic season heads to the Gulf Coast. I'm Ted Lindner, Fox News. Alabama, Florida, and Georgia have declared states of emergency as Hurricane Isaias barrels towards the Alabama-Florida coastline. Mandatory evacuations have been issued for thousands of people. The storm is now a Category 2 with 105-mile-an-hour winds. Fox Weather's Robert Ray is in Pensacola with more.
29: Hurricane Isaias is strengthening, potentially going to become that major Category 3 hurricane we're going to experience. Wind We're going to experience storm surge, and we're going to have rains. This is no joke of a system. The first hurricane to form in the Atlantic Basin of this season. This is go time. And the Florida coast here, as well as Louisiana, Mississippi, Alabama, and by the way, 26 states all the way from here, all the way up into the Northeast, will feel some kind of impacts with potential tornadoes, lots of rain, and we'll have to see. Safety, number one.
28: Isaias expected to make landfall around 11 p.m. Eastern time Friday night, somewhere between Pensacola, Florida, and Gulf Shores, Alabama. The Pentagon says the firing squad execution of Fort Hood shooter Nidal Malik Hassan will be live streamed. Following Secretary of War Pete Hegseth's announced the execution would be public. The execution is set for December 3rd at Fort Hood. Hassan was convicted of killing 13 and wounding 32 at the base back in November of 2009. After a record 265 consecutive days at sea without a port call, the USS Abraham Lincoln back home in San Diego, sounding its horns Thursday as it entered the bay. On Wednesday, War Secretary Pete Hegseth presented the carrier and its strike group with a Presidential Unit Citation, the military's highest award for extraordinary heroism by a unit in combat. 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
0: Pregnancy and childbirth deserves to be a joyous time for Black women and their families. 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Lift your voice to help Black women be heard. Know maternal warning symptoms. Take them seriously. Speak up for a healthcare system that supports and believes Black moms. You deserve a chance to thrive.
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28: The U.S. announcing more charges against former Venezuelan President Nicolas Maduro and his wife. Fox's Jill Nato with more.
4: American prosecutors accuse former Venezuelan President Nicolas Maduro and his wife Celia Flores of suppressing political enemies with torture. James McDonald, U.S. attorney for the Southern District of New York, told reporters the new indictment against them alleges unthinkable conduct.
5: Murder and threats to murder victims' families, electric shock, asphyxiation, starvation.
4: The two are already facing drug trafficking charges after they were seized from their home in Caracas. They've pleaded not guilty to that. Flores is to be arraigned on the new charges October 15th. Maduro's arraignment hasn't been scheduled yet. Jill Nato, Fox News.
28: Protests erupt into violence again in France as demonstrators demand more education funding and better classroom conditions. Fox's Jeff Paul's got more on this.
6: Tens of thousands of people here, and it really was going on without incident, but there was some sort of confrontation between the police who were out here and a small group of the protesters. Then tear gas was fired, a bit of a rush from the protesters as they were trying to kind of get out of whatever danger they were in. And then we really saw this huge crush of riot police rushing towards all the protesters out here. At one point, they had the water cannons out. They were spraying all these protesters who were then rushing towards the police. So for a moment there was a bit of a direct clash of a line of riot police officers and the protesters.
28: Police have arrested thousands since protests began last month. And the Cleveland Guardians are alive after winning Game 4 of their ALDS against the Chicago White Sox in Chicago, winning by a score of 9-5 Thursday night. The series is now tied at 2 games apiece. Game 5 will be Saturday night, 8 p.m. Eastern time. I'm Ted Lindner. This is Fox News.
0: 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Know maternal warning symptoms. Take them seriously. 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You deserve a chance to thrive.
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heartland of America and the gateway to the West. Good morning, good evening, wherever you may be, across the nation, around the world. I'm George Norrie, and this is Coast to Coast AM. Later tonight, the mysterious world, Ireland. Looking forward to that. Here's what's happening. Hurricane Isaias is continuing to strengthen in the Gulf of Mexico after becoming the first Atlantic hurricane of the season, and is expected to make landfall along the northern Gulf Coast later this week as a dangerous Category 2 hurricane. Isaias is expected to approach the coast by tomorrow, with landfall currently estimated to be sometime late Friday or early Saturday between the Gulf Shores, Alabama, and Pensacola, Florida.

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1: Houthi targets as part of Operation Dawn of Yemen. The Iran-backed Houthis have been launching attacks at Saudi Arabia in recent weeks. And Secretary of War Pete Hegseth welcomed the USS Abraham Lincoln crew home after more than 300 days at sea, hailing its combat deployment against Iran. George?
2: Thank you, Tom. Meanwhile, Defense Secretary Pete Hegseth said that the public, you, will be able to watch the execution of the Fort Hood, Texas shooter by firing squad. I predict it could be one of the highest-rated television shows ever. The U.S. has not held a public execution in 90 years, and Hegseth's remarks raise questions about how the military would allow people to watch. Nidal Hassan, who was convicted of killing 13 people in 2009 shooting, is scheduled to be executed by firing squad on December 3rd at Fort Hood near Killeen, Texas. More than 122,000 cases of Gatorade are being recalled voluntarily due to undeclared food dyes, according to the FDA. The recalled cases of Gatorade Lemon Lime, Gatorade Lemon Lime Zero, Gatorade Orange, and Gatorade Orange Zero were distributed in more than two dozen states. Food safety coach Jeff Nelkin with us here. Jeff, even Gatorade gets it now, huh?
3: Absolutely. And, you know, we're talking about a hypersensitivity situation where people may have hives, itchiness, asthmatic symptoms, and similar almost to people that are sensitive to aspirin, for example. If you have product and you are concerned about getting more information or details, you can reach 800-884-2867 and refer any questions or concerns about product that you may have at home, and as well as FDA. You can contact them at 800-443-2652. So be careful, be aware, and keep questioning.
2: Jeff, can ingested food dyes really hurt somebody?
3: Well, if you have a sensitivity like an allergy, yes.
2: Okay, got to be careful. Thank you. Jeff Nelkin, our food safety coach. There's a book out there called UFO Sightings and Alien Visitations, written by Kevin Randall, who happens to be one of our regular guests. Kevin, what do you got for us this week?
4: Well, good evening, George, and thanks for the plug. Appreciate that.
2: Absolutely.
4: I have a quick comment about the St. Louis Archon 49 held over the weekend. There was a science fiction convention. There were several presentations and panels that dealt with UFOs, including one strictly about Roswell. There was a disclosure panel concerned more with the actual events rather than the movie, and a panel that examined the similarity between cinema aliens and those reported in real life. And this just demonstrates the interest that science fiction fans have in UFOs. And as an aside, it seemed the fans were split on their opinions of the Disclosure Day movie. Many wished it had done something more with the aftermath of Disclosure, and even with that, most of them liked the film. And of course, the sightings continue. From the National UFO Reporting Center comes a sighting from August 8th of this year. The witness in Aurora, Oregon, watched a rectangular-shaped object for about 10 minutes. The witness said, and I quote, "A large non-flashing light suddenly appeared from out of nowhere, grew dramatically brighter and large in the sky, unlike any plane or copter, then suddenly began dimming. As it dimmed, I saw three smaller lights in a straight vertical line to its right, suggesting they might have been attached to a much larger object, though I could not see any definite outline. The large object light then disappeared, cloaked completely. For several minutes afterward, I could still see the small, extremely faint, light orb-like objects maneuvering around the same area. They are intimately visible and difficult to track," end quote. Keith Bickford wrote, and I quote, "On September 16th, I interviewed the witness identified as H according to her UAP sighting. She stated that she observed the silent UAP in a clear evening sky. She said the large signal light suddenly appeared in the sky and was approximately 2 to 3 miles away. She said that it

0: was a large single light finally faded. The three smaller vertical lights emerged beside it. She wasn't able to see a structured craft, end quote. Bickford said that the witness was familiar with conventional commercial military aircraft as well as drones, and he said that the flight radar 24 found nothing, and he has now classified the sighting as anomalous. Bickford indicated another sighting made on July 4th of this year from Canton, Texas. He wrote that the witness reported a flying triangle while driving near the Christus Emergency Care Center. She said her two children and her boyfriend also saw the UFO. She said the object just appeared in front of them. She saw that it was an equilateral triangle that was rotating clockwise, flying silently, though her boyfriend said that he heard a low buzzing sound. She said the object was either black or dark gray and was about the size of a small airplane. She mentioned that the object was very close and it was moving slowly at about the height of some nearby telephone poles. She said, and I quote, that all of them could see the bottom and the sides of the craft, but agreed the craft had a thick 3D body and was not thin, end quote. According to Bickford, the main witness was familiar with conventional military and drone aircraft. She said that she had checked different social media sites and didn't find any information on her sighting. Flight Radar 24 was clear, and Bickford said that he hadn't found any social media information on the sighting either and was classifying this as anomalous. That's what we have for tonight, George.
1: All right, thank you, Kevin. We'll talk to you next week. Up next, Chris Boris back with us on Coast to Coast. He's a ghost behaviorist. What is that? He'll tell us when we come right back on Coast to Coast AM. Your digital life deserves serious protection. 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

0: And welcome back to Coast, George Norrie with you. We've got a great program for you tonight. Chris Boros with us is a pioneering paranormal researcher known for developing the field of ghost behaviorism, studying reported spirit behavior to better understand paranormal encounters. A very popular YouTube creator, he has developed new approaches to ghost classification, spiritual cleansing, and paranormal investigation, including an experimental device designed to communicate with the dead. Chris, welcome back. How have you been?
1: I've been great. Thank you for having me.
0: Looking forward to this. And how's the book Ghost Behaviors doing?
1: Really good. It's very attractive to people at when I do conventions. It really catches the eye and they want to know, what is this? Because it's so out of left field that people want to really know more.
0: We call you the ghost behaviorist. What exactly does that mean?
1: Yeah, so this, everybody's familiar with what a ghost hunter does. You know, they go out to a location and try to verify that the paranormal exists. Well, ghost behaviorist goes one step beyond. What I do is I try to figure out, okay, what do I do with a spirit once you find it? And what I'm doing is I'm trying to get into the psychological mindset of a spirit and break that down, which I've done very effectively because when I'm in the field and I'm interacting with these spirits, I'm trying to figure out what they need, what they want, and how to remedy their situation. And that just really opens a door for interactions that just really break the mold. And, you know, I'm trying to help them and heal them and go beyond what everybody's seen, and then this is just like the next level in paranormal research.
0: Chris, what made you make that transition from an investigator to someone looking, studying the behavior?
1: Well, I've always been a student of psychology, and I saw the paranormal field collectively kind of hit this wall in like 2010, 2012, where they could. You know, it didn't take a genius to get paranormal activity to happen. Look, there are plenty of TV shows out there, plenty of social media channels out there, all getting interactions with spirits. But like I said, you know, there comes a point where you're like, well, where do we go from here? And once I started put psychology into this and sociology and all the things I learned from the Tibetan Book of the Dead, it just really propelled my interactions with spirits to the next level. And I really wanted to see how far I could go. And it just, I really hit the ground running. Like the first time out doing this, I was able to get a 90 minute interaction with a spirit, which you're probably hearing that and you're like, 90 minutes? But yeah, it's true. It's documented. You can check it out online for yourself. It's under Ghost Dr. Chris at the St. Augustine Lighthouse. And you can see for yourself, we got into some very, very advanced communications with this spirit that just really you've never seen before. So that's what I'm all about, trying to find things that no one has ever heard about.
0: Is there anything about the afterlife, Chris, that scares you?
1: Not really. What I find, though, is that spirits are, there are certain things about the afterlife that spirits are afraid of. And there's two things. Now, if you've seen like the movie Beetlejuice,
0: right,
1: you'll see that the main characters, they're afraid to go outside of their house because if you do, there's like this desert wasteland with these giant worms and things like that. Well, in the afterlife, I found that spirits can project that fear and create that reality. So in essence, that can happen. And if that does happen, it creates a scenario where they can get kind of frightened about around their surroundings. Even the Tibetan Book of the Dead talks about the mind making manifestations that can harm or help you. And so this is one of the things I have to keep in mind as a ghost behaviorist, because when I go out there, I have different classifications, and that's what I find like this, the stuck spirit, for instance. That is the kind of mindset that can create those things. And another thing that I find that spirits are afraid of is, and this I totally ran across this by accident when I was interviewing, and this was what I do. I interview spirits, believe it or not. But when I was interviewing this one spirit about the mechanics of the afterlife, there were many lulls in the conversation. And every time we hit this lull, I'm like, what is going on here? Why did you stop interacting? So once I coaxed her back into the conversation, I asked her point blank, because I started seeing a pattern here. I'm like, are there certain things that you're not allowed to tell me? And she goes, yes. And then I say, okay, well, are there certain things as humans we're not supposed to know? She goes, yes. And then it brought the next question. Well, will you get in trouble if you talk about these things? Yes. So then I asked point blank, I'm like, are there rules to the afterlife that you have to follow? Yes. So that right there, that like she was afraid, like once you get to the nuts and bolts of what that means, she was afraid to break those rules because there are consequences for breaking those rules. And she was frightened, like she was afraid of breaking those rules. So yeah, there's all kinds of things in the afterlife that we're still, that, you know, I figured out, but as a whole, like the paranormal community hasn't really understood yet.
0: Who do you think makes those rules on the other side?
1: Well, that gets into a very theological discussion, because once you start finding, okay, well, there are rules to the afterlife, then you got to get into, well, okay, who is governing the afterlife? You know, who is policing the afterlife? And once you start figuring that out, it's like, okay, well, there's a tier system. And if there's a tier system, it's like, okay, well, now we got to get into the discussion of angels, demons, God, and devil. So that's another reason why I love doing this, because I like to take the spiritual approach. You know, a lot of ghost hunters, they separate the two, spiritual and the ghost hunting, and they take a very occultish spin on it, where I take a very spiritual approach. Because yeah, when you start finding out there are rules to the afterlife, there are angels and demons involved in all these interactions, it really takes things to another level.
0: Chris, this device you've created to allow you to interview these spirits, tell us about that.
1: Yeah, so this is revolutionary. Like, this took a long time for me to put together, and I have been using this for the last year. And people have been waiting for something in the paranormal field that just really captures their attention. And I got to tell you, George, this is it. Like, it's very visual. Because a lot of times you see investigators use these devices where it's like, well, I can poke holes in that. But when you see this thing in action, it's like, wow, I don't know if I can dispute what you're getting. So what it entails is, like, ghost hunters for years have used the method of using meters in a way where they say, okay, spike this once for yes and twice for no.
0: Right.
1: And this kind of builds upon that. So for the BMC, and this is an acronym that stands for the Boris Meter Communication Device. The BMC, it has four prompts, okay? Because I find that spirits, if you give them enough ways to answer, you kind of can have a dialogue, a communication, and really interview them the way I want to interview them. Because before, when you get into these yes and no conversations, you hit this wall where you're basically playing 20 questions with a spirit. There's only so many ways you can have them answer yes and no. So I added two more prompts. And the other prompts, they're all signified by symbols. So I have a yes, no, and then a question mark and an X. And the question mark, now this is interesting. So like I said, this took a long time to piece together. So the question mark, they're all meters. And if a spirit hits the question mark, it means I do not know. And this is based off me classifying the spirit world by their mindset. Now, the
0: you don't hear a spirit voice, right?
1: No, I have them hit these devices on command, which they will do. And, you know, they'll just sit there and wait for me to ask questions, and then they will hit them on command, which is amazing in itself, because they will only answer. Like, this thing is so visual that they want to get their stories out. And if they start messing around with them while I'm not asking a question, I tell them, okay, I know you're getting excited. Please calm down. I just want you to hit these meters when I ask you a question. So we get your story out there. And they comply. They really do comply. So with the question mark, this is really groundbreaking because, like I said, it means I don't know. And this is derived from the classifications of spirits list that I've come up with.
0: Hold on for a second, Chris. We're going to take a short break, but we'll come back with more with Chris Boros right here on Coast to Coast AM, talking about the behavior of spirits.
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0: Ever wondered what the WBT team does on the weekends? 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
1: News. I'm Sue Guzman. Communities along the Gulf Coast bracing for Hurricane Isaias. National Hurricane Director Michael Brennan.
2: We also have the potential for strong hurricane force winds, damaging winds along portions of the Mississippi, Alabama, and Florida Gulf Coast. The danger for that, high winds and some wind damage extends well inland into portions of Alabama and Georgia as well.
1: Isaias expected to make landfall between Friday night and early Saturday morning. Anti-ICE protesters clashing with police in New York after a man was shot and wounded by ICE agents. Mayor Zora Mandani.
3: I have been on the phone with President Trump and Secretary Mullen negotiating the release of the man ICE agents shot. Those negotiations were unsuccessful.
1: Agents said they were attempting to arrest a person from the Dominican Republic who had a prior grand larceny conviction and a history of other arrests. America's listening to Fox News.
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1: We're talking about the behavior of ghosts with Chris Boris. We'll take calls with Chris next hour here on Coast to Coast. As you know by now, we have the Paranormal Podcast Network up and running with a number of shows, more coming. But one of those shows, Tommy, who do we have?
2: Shades of the Afterlife, the host of Shades of the Afterlife. On the line with me, Sandra Champlain. Hi, Sandra.
3: Well, hey, Tom, and hey, George. Nice to be here.
1: Good to have you there. By the way, you did a great job for us on Monday.
3: Yeah, Thank you so much.
2: You sure did. So Fridays, we publish new shows. We are going to publish your 312th show tomorrow or today, depending on where you are. Tell us a little bit about what we got in store.
3: Oh, yeah. Well, it's our 6th anniversary. We're going into 7 years together. It's called Consciousness Out of Body, Coma Proof, and Bedside Reunions. So there's some stunning, verifiable, near-death experiences, cases of terminal lucidity. I even include a simple daily practice that we can connect with our own loved ones.
2: So you did your first show on October 21st, 2020. Do you think we'd make it this far?
3: I never thought we wouldn't, but oh my gosh. I mean, it's just so surprising and it's so wonderful.
2: It's been a fun ride, huh? Hey, Sandra, of everything you investigated, you've said your strongest reasons to believe in the afterlife are near-death experiences and deathbed visions. What makes those two areas so convincing to you?
3: Well, they're convincing to me, not just as they are, but the verifiable experiences when people float out of their body and they can witness a conversation in another room or see the medical equipment or get a serial number off the bottom of a medical cart when they are flatlined. So it's those verifiable stories for the near-death experiences and also for the deathbed visitations. Nobody dies alone. We all have loved ones and even our pets, and some believe angels that come to carry us across the threshold, telling us, pack your bags, we're going on a trip. They all look young and healthy. But the key is, and what makes it so important to me, are the verifiable ones where people don't know a loved one has passed. Somebody could be sick in the hospital. They don't want to tell them their brother just passed away, but there, lo and behold, is the brother right there to greet him. And so there's so many verifiable ones that just give me goosebumps that really tell us nobody dies alone and our consciousness is outside of our body.
2: Well, we all hope it's a fun trip when it comes. You can hear Sandra's show on the iHeartRadio and Coast to Coast AM Paranormal Podcast, along with our other shows. 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Thanks, Sandra. George?
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0: And welcome back, George Norrie, with our ghost behaviorist, Chris Boris. Chris, when you summon up a spirit to communicate with, do you ask for one specifically, or do you just take whoever comes by?
1: I usually take the first person that usually comes to me. When I go to a place, I'll specifically ask for, you know, who's ever haunting this place. Like if I know somebody specifically is haunting it, I'm trying to interact with them and figure out, okay, well, why are you haunting this place? How can we help you? And go from there. But there's been times where I've been interacting with spirits and another one will kind of just come in and start wreaking havoc on the devices. And I'm like, okay, wait a minute. let's slow it down. We got to figure out who's who here. So you got to give them some ground rules of interacting.
0: How do you know they're being honest with you?
1: So one thing I want to do is finish with the BMC device, because I was able to finish that, because that ties into that question. But like I said, with the BMCs, I have four prompts on this, and they're hooked. Each one is hooked up to an EM meter, which spirits can spike. So I have four prompts. The first one is yes. The second one is no. The third one is a question mark, which means I don't know. And this is derived from my breaking down the spirit world by their mindset, which I've created a classification list. And one of those classifications is the confused spirit. And I found out that there are confused spirits in the afterlife. And these mostly come from spirits that have died very abruptly, like a heart attack or car crash or something like that. And many times they don't realize they're dead. So there's been times where I get into an interaction with these spirits and they're just confused. And there have been times where I'm like, I'm talking to them and they'll hit the question mark. I'm like, oh, you're confused. So I have to go back and clarify. So that's why that prompt's there. And it's very helpful. The last prompt is an X. And this goes back to the story I told you about with the roles of the afterlife. There are things that spirits cannot tell us. So that's why I have the X. If they hit the X, that means I cannot tell you. And this is critical because there are times where I'm talking to spirits and there are times where they'll hit the X. Like this one time I'm talking to this murder victim and I was trying to figure out who murdered her and she kept hitting the X. And I'm like, you can't tell me who murdered you? Like, this is crazy. So I was asking about, I was trying to dance around the question. And so I had a list of suspects, and there was one person on that list that she kept hitting the X for. I'm like, why can't you tell me? And it turns out that there are karmatic repercussions for doing things like that. So, again, there are rules to the afterlife.
0: They can't even testify on their own behalf, huh?
1: Well, they can if it doesn't karmatically count against them, because it goes again to the Eastern philosophy of karma and how it affects the body and the afterlife situation. So you have to be very privy to all that stuff when you're talking to spirits.
0: So back to the question of, do they lie?
1: Yes. So many times when I'm talking to spirits, for the most part, they will tell you the truth. Cause like I said, they just want to get their story out. You know, you come along and it may be like decades or centuries of, you know, trying to talk to people and they can't hear you or we can't hear them. So when they finally have a chance to interact with you, 9 times out of 10, they will tell you the truth. But there was one time, or there have been times where I'm talking to spirits and they'll kind of waffle on their questioning. You know, because I like to ask the same question in two different ways so it elicits a yes and or a no. So I know that the answer that I'm getting is accurate. Mm-hmm. But there are certain times where they'll waffle on their questions. I'll ask it one way and they'll say yes, and I'll ask it a different way and I'll get a yes. I'm like, what is going on here? And I'll ask, are you lying to me? And they'll say, yes. But many times when they do that, I find that they're just confused. So if they're doing this, I'll be like, are you confused? Hit that question mark if you're confused. And they'll hit the question mark. I'm like, okay, we're confused. So I have certain prayers and mantras that I will throw out there that helps heal their mind. Because that's another part of all this. I'm trying to heal these spirits, heal the land, and center them, because that's the goal. You know, I have all these different classifications. I'm trying to center their mind so I can push them out and where they need to go.
0: How soon do these meters start to make their move when you try to communicate with a spirit? Right away, or does it take time?
1: Yeah, I tell you, George, like when I came up with this BMC device, my success rate has just tripled, like tenfold, because the spirits, they can read your aura. That's one thing I found out with this very quickly, is they can read your aura. If you're going to a situation where you're ego, you just want to get likes and clicks and views on your videos, they're less likely to interact with you. But if they read your aura and they're like, oh, this guy's really here to help me, they will interact with you a lot more. And when I put this BMC device out, they're like, ooh, what is this? And it intrigues them. And so they'll start interacting with it right away. And there's rarely a time where I'll go into a place that's known to be haunted, or maybe it's rumored to be haunted, and I'll be doggone. I'll start getting stuff on command, voices on command. I've gotten manifestations on command. I kid you not. Like, this is really next level. And I'm not just, you know, saying that just to put it out there. It really is.
0: And though you're in a physical location with your BMC device, where are the spirits? Are they in heaven? Are they in hell? Where might they be?
1: They're, for all intents and purposes, they're in the room. I've done tests where I'm like, okay, are you above us? You know, where are you? And they'll be like, yes, we're above you. Sometimes, and this is another misnomer, like spirits that have crossed over, they can actually come back and interact with you. Like, once they go through the tunnel of light, like, that's not the end. They can come back and interact with you. So sometimes, like, there's a bridge between our world and their world. So sometimes they're not fully occupying our world. They're like crossing this bridge into our realm, so to speak, and interacting with the devices there. So yeah, that happens a lot.
0: Have you ever had a spirit that didn't want to communicate with you? And if so, how do they act?
1: Yeah, I've run into a couple stubborn spirits. Like, they just, for whatever reason, they are, well, again, it goes to the classification list of the stuck spirit. Now, these are introverts of the afterlife. And there's extroverts as well, which I call the wandering spirit. But the stuck spirit, you got to, like, coax them out a little bit, because they just, they are set in their ways. They you find these kind of spirits in, like, attics and basements and closets, and they just, for whatever reason, they don't want to talk to you. But you have to know how to coax them out, and it takes a little longer, but, you know, you got to loosen their lips a little bit.
0: What do some of the skeptics say? I'm sure you have some.
1: Oh yeah, it's funny, because when I do these conventions and stuff, some of them will come up to me and they'll be like, well, I don't believe in this, but let me tell you my story. This is going to be the trope that happens. But for the most part, it's interesting, because when I show them what I'm able to get with this BMC device, they're like, this is very interesting, because you're getting things on command. It's very visual, like I said. And you're starting to put, like, with what I do, I interview spirits. What I'm doing is I'm connecting dots of information that has pretty much stared people in the face for a very long time. Once you start doing that, they're like, oh my gosh, they have these aha moments. And so it's hard to turn a blind eye to some of the stuff that I talked about with the classifications and, you know, rules of the afterlife. So there is something to this.
0: You encountered a suicide victim. Tell us what happened there.
1: Yeah, so this kind of goes with the spirit that was kind of tight-lipped. I was going around checking out this, well, it was an iHeart Radio studio. It was abandoned in Toledo. And there was a person there that killed himself, committed suicide in the 1960s. So when I went in there, I was getting a little bit of interaction, but I had a psychic medium come with me. And I wanted to get his story, but he was not wanting to give that story. And I was like, well, I asked this medium that I was with. I was like, well, why doesn't he want to tell me the story? And she's like, oh, he's very egotistical. He's like, oh, you won't understand. I don't want to talk to you about it. Like, I did it for my own reasons and you're not going to know why. And I was like, wow, okay. And he's basically using his energy to like kick us out because I started to get a headache. So yeah, you kind of encounter these spirits that are just like, I don't want nothing to do with you. Cause many times if I encounter a spirit that commits suicide, you know, they want help. They're stuck in this, like a hellish type of afterlife that you have to help them with. But this one, man, he was very proud. And I was like, I think this is probably why this was his demise to begin with. Cause if you go back and look at a lot of the news articles surrounding this person, he was living that lifestyle where he was building up like this world of ego and pride. And I think it really got the best of him, and he just carries it over into the afterlife. And if you're wondering, you know, do people retain their personalities in the afterlife? Absolutely. 100%. Somebody that's grumpy in life, absolutely carry that into the afterlife.
0: Do you ever encounter demons or demonic forces?
1: Oh yeah. I'm a big proponent of that in the Toledo area. I've cleansed a lot of houses, and a lot of times you get a lot of pushback from these spirits, especially. So I have prayers and mantras that I do, and I've created the first ever portable altar that I will take into homes, and I will set it up, and I have, you know, everything that I need right there to cleanse the house. And it's interesting because right before I start cleansing a house, things will start ramping up. Like I've had stuff pushed off desks. I've had voices happen. I've had like one time I had a stack of papers just fall over, and when they were sitting up against the wall, and I had a camera aimed at it. You could see this online if you look up Ghost Dr. Chris on YouTube, a private residence. But you can see this piece of paper being pulled out of this stack of paper like something was behind it, but it was impossible because it was up against a wall. There's no way this could have happened. And of course, you know, I was getting ready to cleanse the house. So these, when you do that, they're just, it's kind of like the custard's last stand. They're trying to detour you. But of course it doesn't work because I've kind of seen a lot of that myself. But yeah, it's kind of interesting when it does happen.
0: What new book are you working on now, Chris?
1: So I just created, I just wrote Ghost Interviews. And it's on sale now, and it contains 16 of my best interviews with spirits. And it contains a lot of the interviews that I have talked about now, with the rules to the afterlife, the murdered lady that cannot tell me who murdered her. And I get real detail with all these different things that happen in the afterlife.
0: We'll come back in a moment with Chris Boris and chat more about ghost behaviors. We'll also take your calls right here on Coast to Coast AM.
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9: Racing for Isaias. I'm Sue Guzman, Fox News. Hurricane Isaias is on track to slam into Gulf states late Friday night as a powerful storm. The latest from Fox Weather's Robert Ray.
10: We could see storm surge up to 7 feet, heavy rains and winds that could gust well over 100 miles per hour here along the Gulf Coast. Now, if it hits that Category 3 major hurricane status, we are expecting it to possibly be downgraded right before landfall. Impacts, again, roadways could be inundated with flash flooding and rain, storm surge coming in. And all day along the Gulf Coast, we've seen people that have been boarding up their homes, businesses, and more. Residents and tourists and officials here seem to be taking this very seriously.
9: Officials warning of the possibility of tornadoes in Florida, Georgia, and Tennessee. Meanwhile, Tropical Storm Simon has strengthened into a hurricane in the Pacific, hundreds of miles south of western Mexico's port city of Manzanillo. The Pentagon announcing the firing squad execution of Fort Hood shooter Nidal Hassan will be live streamed. The execution will take place at Fort Hood December 3rd. Hassan was convicted of killing 13 people and injuring 32 others in a mass shooting at a military base in 2009. President Trump rolling out new attacks against Iran before Election Day next month.
11: The U.S. will not be attacking Iran anytime prior to the November 3rd midterm elections, President Trump says. Writing in a social media post, his administration is having productive discussions with the Islamic Republic of Iran. He says U.S. sanctions and a naval blockade will remain in full force, and oil will continue to transit through the Strait of Hormuz. In recent days, the president has signaled he believes the conflict with Iran will end soon with either a deal or renewed airstrike.
9: Fox's Jared Halpern. 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
9: Protests erupting in New York after an ICE officer shot and injured a man in the U.S. illegally during targeted enforcement operations in New York City Thursday afternoon. Mayor Zoran Mamdani responding to the incident Thursday night.
17: New York City will not stand by while ICE agents shoot New Yorkers. And we will not back down from the demand that so many, including myself, have put forward time and again. This is an agency that must be abolished.
9: Protests breaking out after the shooting, leading to multiple arrests as demonstrators blocked federal vehicles and smashed car windows. DHS said the man shot was in the country illegally and had previous arrests on assault, robbery, drug, and weapons possession charges, and had alleged ties to the Trinitarios gang. Microsoft is going to be suspended from using a program that allows foreign workers to stay in the U.S. Vice President J.D. Vance says they need to hire American workers. Fox Business Network's Connor Hanson with more.
18: You cannot lay off American workers and then replace them with foreign indentured servants.
19: The vice president says Microsoft laid off 6,000 American workers last year while benefiting from 6,300 H-1B visa workers and almost 3,000 green cards. The Labor Department is also suspending some of the largest IT outsourcing firms in the world from the Permanent Labor Certification Program.
9: Microsoft says most of its employees are American. This comes after President Trump awarded the company's CEO the National Medal of Technology and Innovation. After a record number of days at sea, the USS Abraham Lincoln returned home to San Diego Thursday. Crew members on the Lincoln reportedly struggled with supply shortages and poor mental health, something the Trump administration denied. The carrier had been in the Middle East to support U.S. operations against Iran. I'm Sue Guzman. This is Fox News.
0: Vince Coakley.
20: Good morning. 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
21: 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None at all. 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

0: And welcome back, George Norrie with Chris Boris. Chris, has your understanding of death and the afterlife changed at all with this research you've been doing?
1: Oh, yeah. I've started doing this in 2012, and I've gained such a deeper understanding of the afterlife. It's unreal, like the stuff that I've been putting together. So, absolutely.
0: Have you become more spiritual yourself because of this?
1: Oh, yeah. Especially with the coming across that rules to the afterlife thing, that just really put into perspective of the different layers of the afterlife that exist, and like getting into angels and demons and just the spiritual war that goes on behind the scenes. Because I've interacted with just about all, and you know, with the Bible, they try to put everything in a box where it's either black or white, but there are so many shades of gray that I find in the afterlife. It's just, you have to create a system that addresses all those shades of gray. So yeah, it's just very enlightening.
0: In your opinion, based on what you've learned over the years, what is the afterlife? What's it all about?
1: So we're here to basically learn and evolve. And once we cross over, there's a lot of pitfalls that we can fall into. Not everybody. And this is just, 99% of people will just go to, heaven or wherever they need to go. But there's always that, that 1% that's just stuck and they just need help. And there's no real system out there that helps spirits. There's people out there that purge them, that, get rid of them, but there's nobody out there that heals a spirit or knows how to heal a location. Or even, 99% of the time you see on these shows, a lot of times they'll get EVPs of a ghost saying, help, help me. But how do you help a spirit? So I've effectively figured that out. And that's another reason why my success rate is so high, is they know I can help them. So I love going to estate sales, but I've kind of had to pull back on that, because every time I go, these spirits, as soon as I walk through the threshold of that door, they're like, oh my God, he can help me. So they come towards me, and I always feel like this tightening of the chest. And my wife, she'll look over at me and she'll see that look on my face and she'll be like, oh, they're coming at you, huh? And I'm like, yes. So I have to go, 9 times out of 10, I'll go down into the basement and do some prayer work. And it just, you can totally feel the energy flip in that moment. It's just an amazing thing.
0: Have you had the device with a loved member of the person who died?

0: Yeah, there's actually a story in my book, Ghost Interviews, which you can get at my website, ghostdrchris.com or lulu.com. That's the publisher. But I have a story in there where these teachers had me come into this school, working school, mind you, and they had this room in there that always, every time you go in there, it felt sad, it felt dreary, and come to find out they had a teacher that died a few years ago around the whole COVID thing. And so I went in there, did my thing, and I'll be doggone, this spirit reached out to me. Now, it was very brief, and many times loved ones will just briefly reach out to you just to say, you know, I'm here, I'm around, and then that's all they'll give you. And that's exactly what happened. And when this happened, I got real dizzy, I got lightheaded. That's one of the signs, because she was trying to take my energy to be able to manipulate the meter that I have. So she did that, and I looked over at the meter because I'm like, oh, I got lightheaded, and I know that's for a reason. And the meter that I had was going nuts. And I said, are you this person? And she was like, yes. And I'm like, are you just telling these people that you just want to know that you're here? And she goes, yes. And the other lady that was in the room, she felt like a hug feeling on her. And it was just very magical experience to everybody in the room. So I just, those are the kind of moments that I live for.
1: Have you tried to communicate with the angels, Chris?
0: Yes, that is a classification that I call the helper spirit. Like I said, I have different classifications, and they fall under the helper because they've come from the heaven realms down to our realm to help humanity. And there are lots and lots of stories where you can, and in books that have stories of that in detail. But my interactions with them are kind of humorous because I've done hospice work. And my father-in-law particularly, he was on his deathbed. And this is kind of funny because one of the things that happens when people are on their deathbed is they know the exact time that they are going to pass away. And he was acting in a way where he knew his time of death. So I asked him, I'm like, hey, did the angels do you know your time of death? And he wouldn't answer. And so I said, are the angels telling you your time of death? He wouldn't answer. So then I said, are the angels telling you, because again, going back to the rules to the afterlife. So I said, are the angels telling you not to tell me the answer to that question? And he nodded his head and said, yes.
1: I love that.
0: So yes, things like that. It's just very, very interesting when they happen.
1: Let's go to the phones. Billy's with us in Glendale, California. Hi, Billy.
2: Hey, how you doing, George, brother? Hey, Chris, brother. How you doing?
1: Good, buddy.
0: Oh, very well.
2: Okay, groovy. My brother, I'm coming to you from both, an Eastern, Western, eclectic, mix of, Taoism and, paganism, and also, as an occult practitioner myself. You were mentioning earlier that some people come looking at the afterlife from an occult perspective, but you come looking at it from a spiritual perspective. But you also mentioned God, devil, angels, demons, and karma. And I agree with you, there needs to be a system that's more shades of gray. So here's my question, and I'm guessing that your response may be very multi-layered and complex. What spiritual path system actually most aligns with your perspective on the afterlife now?
0: Yeah, so for the foundation, I use Catholicism. I use Jesus in my practice and a lot of biblical prayers for that. But I also bring in Tibetan mantras and their philosophy, because there are Buddhas in their, I don't want to say religion, but in their paradigm that are regarded as angels. Okay. They're called Pure Land Buddhas, but I see them as angels because they have specific roles and tasks that they can perform in helping me clear living spaces, combating demons, and things like that. So I kind of merge both worlds because there is a lot of good stuff over there, and it's highly effective, and I would not use it if it wasn't effective. In fact, my house is a lightning rod for demonic activity because the stuff that I'm talking about, they do not want out there. So I am constantly attacked, and I have to purify my living space on a constant basis by using both Catholicism and Buddhist prayers.
1: Be careful. Texts and tweets, what do you have for Chris, Tom?
3: Hey, Chris, Sandra in North Carolina wants to know, in your opinion, do ghosts have the same brain mechanisms as the living do?
0: Yes, absolutely. In fact, they're everything is heightened because it's kind of like when a blind person, they lose their they lost their sense of sight. All their other senses are amplified. The same thing happens when somebody loses their physical body. All the other senses are heightened, and they can start to manipulate their reality. They can project their own mindset outward to create their own reality. And this is where we start to get like these classifications of spirits that have very damaged mindsets. And when you interact with them, it can be a very dangerous thing because they are projecting things at you. And also you can, take on their personality traits of confusion. This is why you see a lot of times when you enter into a space where there's a demon or something like that, like you get these bouts of confusion. That's because they're projecting that onto you. So there's a lot of things, a lot of moving parts with how the spirit world works.
1: Chris, what did you learn about ghosts that you didn't know before because of this?
0: Oh my gosh, so much, George. It's like, do you have an hour, a couple hours?
1: Yeah.
0: Yeah. There are so many, like the one thing that really tripped me up was that they retain their memories. Oh, here's a good one. So one of the things I thought was amazing is that space and time are nothing to spirits. I found that spirit, or here's a good case in point. I was talking to this spirit that was watching over their loved ones that had, after her death, they moved like 2,000 miles away from where they lived and then went on to have more kids. So when I asked her, I was like, do you have two sisters, because she had two sisters in life. She said no. But then I said, well, do you have three sisters? And she said yes. And the person that I was with, this was at the St. Augustine Lighthouse. So the tour guide there was like, whoa, wait a minute. He was taken aback because after she died, her parents had another child, but they had moved 2,000 miles away from where she died. So we started getting into this line of questioning of, well, were you still watching over your parents 2,000 miles away? And she was like, yes. And come to find out, like, space and time, like, it's, they can move around within a blink of an eye. And that's one of the misnomers, is that spirits are not stuck in a certain location. They can wander. And I have a classification for that, wandering spirits. Like, they are not confined to a certain spot. Their mindset might be, but for all intents and purposes, they can roam the afterlife. They can be tourists of the afterlife. This is why I tell people, pray for your loved ones. Talk to your loved ones that have passed, because as soon as you start talking to them, they can be there within a blink of an eye, because space and time is nothing to them.
1: Back to the calls. Joe in Monterey, California. Go ahead, Joseph.
4: Thank you for taking my call, George.
1: You're welcome, Joe.
4: So I have a few questions, but I'll only give some food for thought. In Certainly. This world, we have technology that can be used to control our minds. We have cults. We have negative belief systems. We have a lot of disinformation that we believe to be true. On the astral plane, they might have, they probably have the same types of problems that we have here. The expression is as above, so below. Now, if they're in the astral plane and there's higher beings, or shall I say, extraterrestrial, they have technology far more advanced than we do. If we have problem with our own technology controlling us, they might have a whole other level of control that we couldn't even imagine. They might not even know that they're being controlled. How do we, especially you, how do we, with special technology that's being developed, how do we sift through the lies and the truth? What is a guarantee, or if I could use that word, how do we know if we're being lied to?
0: Well, usually when I go into a situation, I try to raise, like I say, the afterlife is all on vibration levels. I like to go into a situation where my vibration levels are very heightened. That way, if things are, when we get into a situation like gray aliens, like that's, which I believe are more paranormal than extraterrestrial, and there are reasons for that. When I come in with a very high energy vibration level, like they do not like that, and they will lash out at me the first chance they get. So when I enter an area, like I can tell right away if there's something there that doesn't want me there, or if there's something there that wants me there. And if it's something there that doesn't want me there, it's usually because they know I can push them out. And if you're talking about like technologies and things like that, if you come in with a very spiritual mindset, you can disarm that stuff. It's like that in the Bible, you know, no war weapon formed against me shall prosper. That's exactly what I'm doing. All the weapons that they're trying to launch at me will kind of fail because you're coming at them with a higher vibration. They can't reach you. So I hope that answers your question, but that's in a roundabout way what happens.
1: Can you ever request to talk to Jesus through your device?
0: I've never tried that. I don't know if that would work. Because with the angels, like again, it goes to the rules of the afterlife. One of the rules that I find is that they are not allowed to impede with our spiritual development. So angels cannot basically come and say, hey, I'm an angel. I've had interactions where I will say, are you a worker of the light? And they'll say yes. But that's the extent of it. They will not answer anything else that I throw at them. So if I'm trying to contact Jesus himself, I don't think he would interact because, again, it's messing with our spiritual development. We have to come to God on our own terms.
1: Give it a try. You never know.
0: I just might.
1: That's another book for you, Chris.
0: There you go.
1: Fascinating. Tell us about your website.
0: So, yeah, it's Ghost Dr. Chris. I want to help people with their cleansing. I find that people don't really understand when they are under attack. And it usually starts with the first stages with sleep paralysis. Like, people don't really understand, like, this is a side effect of something invading your living space. And it's just kind of like a spider when they inject a toxin into their, like a fly right before they eat them, where they can't move. Sleep paralysis is like the exact same thing. If you're lying there and you're trying to wake up, it's usually 9 times out of 10, something is feeding off you. And that is the side effect, not waking up, because what they're doing is they're feeding off you. And if you're in a very emotional, distressful state, they can feed off you that much more because they feed off our emotions. So with my website, I have come up with like different packages that people can purchase where they can help cleanse their home of these unwanted negativity.
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3: Fox News, I'm Ted Lindner. Convicted mass shooter's execution will be live streamed. Fox's Jared Halpern.
4: The December execution of Nidal Hassan will be live streamed, the Pentagon says. Hassan was convicted of killing 13 people and injuring dozens more in a mass shooting at Fort Hood in Texas in 2009.
3: Hassan was an Army psychiatrist at the time. And Hurricane Isaias, now a Category 2 storm with winds of 105 miles an hour, expected to make landfall along the Gulf Coast Friday night. National Hurricane Center Director Michael Brennan stressing the concerns about wind damage from the storm.
5: We also have the potential for strong hurricane force winds, damaging winds along portions of the Mississippi, Alabama, and Florida Gulf Coast. The danger for that high winds and some wind damage extends well inland into portions of Alabama and Georgia as well.
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1: 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We'll be back in a moment with Final Calls with Chris Boris as we talk about ghosts and behavior. On October 30th, Friday night, will be our annual Ghost to Ghost show. 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
1: 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Right at the top of the homepage, it says Insider. 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

0: And welcome back. George Norrie, along with Chris Boris, is our final segment talking about ghost behaviors. Fascinating subject, Chris. It really is.
1: What do you think
0: of mediums?
1: I like them for the most part. I work with one on a lot of cases, and she's very accurate on things. And what's interesting, too, is I like getting confirmation. Like, she'll read something, and then I will ask the spirit, is this right with the meters, like the BMC meters that I have? And 9 times out of 10, they will confirm, like, she's getting exactly what I'm picking up with my devices. So I really like when that happens, because, you know, I can be a skeptic, too, but I like to get as much data as possible that confirms all this stuff.
0: Well, you do a lot of work with James Van Prague, and he's very good, too.
1: Oh, yeah, I've heard the name. Yep, yep.
0: Back to the phones we go. First-time caller Nolan is with us in Oregon. Welcome to the show. Hi, Nolan.
2: Hey, George.
0: Good to have you with us. Go ahead.
2: Oh, yeah, great show tonight.
0: Thank you.
2: My question was kind of, so earlier, Chris was talking about, like, how certain spirits weren't allowed to, like, when they would, when you would ask them a certain question, they would say, like, oh, I can't tell you this, or, like, it's almost like there's rules,
0: mm-hmm.
2: Or there's something that's, like, there's, like, some sort of government or something on the other side, and I just wanted to ask him, like, what exactly, like, what does he think that is? Like, from all of his experiences so far, like, just, like, his best guess, like, what is that? What do you think it is that's deciding all of those rules on the other side? Like, are we just not allowed to know as humans of this earth, or, like, what is that? Like, what could possibly be going on the other side?
1: Well, as far as them telling us, that's out of the question. They can't tell us because there's rules against telling us that.
0: Rules against rules, right?
1: But if the answers are scattered all over the place, if we look in, like, the Bible, Job specifically, you know, they break down the different tiers of heaven, and it talks about the different principalities and, you know, what inhabits each different tier system or tier of the heaven. Because there's, like, I think there's, like, 9 different ones. And you go through all, like, the angels, archangels, the cherubs, and all that. So that's what's kind of governing the different levels. And because this is all layers. Like, our reality is so layered, it's not even funny. Even our brain processes the different layers of reality differently. Like, when you're awake, this is documented, but when you're awake, you're, like, admitting you're in the alpha band, and as you start to fall asleep, you're in the beta, the beta, and then you go down to the gamma. So sometimes when you're in the gamma and you wake up suddenly, you know, your mind can still be in the gamma state, observing all those, like, the creatures in that layer. So when you wake up suddenly, your brain hasn't really caught up to the alpha stage yet. But once you do, that's why things seem to dissolve as you're going through the layers. I know I probably give you more than what you wanted with that question, but there's just so many moving parts when it comes to the afterlife and reality, and just everything's tiered. Even hell is tiered, as, you know, Dante's Inferno really points out. So there's just anywhere you look, it really starts to explain a lot of this stuff.
0: What came first, do you think, Chris, the spirit world or the physical world?
1: Well, that is actually encoded in the Bible as well. If you take, like, the first line in the Bible where it says God said, let there be light. And it was birthed. There's so much going on in that line, because it says, first there was nothing, and then God spoke. And when God speaks, it's a vibration. So God put vibration out there. And then when he said, let there be light, that's the next step. So there's vibration, then there's light, and then we get into, like, we get the stages of him creating the different materials in our world, like the first day, He made the heaven and earth. And then the second day, you know, he made the planets and things like that. So everything is done in stages. So, yeah, there, it's just all encoded in the Bible. And when you, it's funny because I start to, when you ask the spirits, like the different layers and the realms of the afterlife, they definitely, they're like, yeah, the stuff exists. So it's kind of cool that they can confirm that, especially even in the Tibetan Book of the Dead, they talk about the realms of the afterlife, which they have six main ones, and each one has their own denizens and entities that come from that realm, which interacts with our own. And this is, you know, we have the animal realm where we start to dive into, oh, maybe that's where the Bigfoot came from. Then we get into like the jealous God realm is, oh, that's once you start breaking down the psychology of the spirits in that realm, it's like, oh, these really link up to gray aliens and their psychology. So it's like, maybe that's where they come from. And I tell you, George, I really think a lot of these gray alien type encounters come from this jealous God realm, because I've actually had people come to me with abduction, like they are abductee victims, and I'm able to cure them with my house, my cleansing method that I throw at them. And it's weird to say, oh, I'm curing people of abductee situations, but I am. You know, once you clean their living space and raise the vibration level of their home, there's less chance of them getting to them, because they're of a lower vibration. And 9 times out of 10, like ufologists will tell you, that paranormal activity is happening hand in hand at the sites where abductees are being abducted. So it's just, it comes full circle. Everything just kind of links into each other.
0: Let's go east of the Rockies. Suzanne's with us in New Jersey. Hello, Suzanne.
3: Hello, George. Hello, everyone. And thank you very, very much for taking my call. And thank you, Chris, for all your brave work. And I have to share again, this is so part of my last 57-year journey as a Buddhist. I'm a Nichiren Buddhist.
1: Oh,
3: there's a
1: great
3: lineage that goes, the lineage of Buddhism goes all the way back to the original Buddha for the time being Shakyamuni. And just what Chris was talking about, this, I don't know if he has heard of the Buddhist chant of Nam-myoho Renge Kyo, but this is the vibration which is used with our voice. This is Buddhism today is becoming very, very popular with the young people around the whole world, with the SGI USA, because it's a very practical, very usable approach to changing your destiny and reaching to, you can reach your loved ones on the other side. In fact, this vibration is the direct link to the pure potential of light, which is based in the ninth consciousness, which is the highest vibration. And the highest vibration has no negativity. It's pure light. And because our voice is the vibration, this is the eternal part, the vibration, and the light is indestructible. Buddhism is based on indestructible principles. The Buddha never wanted to be known as a savior or a messiah. He is a teacher of the law meaning the mystic law of the universe. So when we connect to this mystic law, we're expanding our life. This is part of what the youth are looking for, because it builds their own inner confidence that we can make the impossible possible. And after listening to the show last night, George, I'm telling you, we're uniting on our humanity. So all these things about all many realms. It's all relevant, but we really have to have goals, and we really, really need to unite as a human race. And all the other stuff, we're all so unique and beautiful. We're all many, many shades of everything, and everything involved in the after death. This vibration that we are able to use as our choice, the after death, they're in a more passive state. When they receive this, there's a tremendous joy of the law, and it's a mystery. That's why they call it mystic law. But you feel it deep inside, and you see the actual proof. That's why it's so popular now, because the time period in Buddhism, it's all about timing. Everything is timing in this earth, because we're dealing with duality. In the pure realm, we have this mighty sword of light that shatters this darkness, and we use it with our voices, because our voices can heal and our voices can hurt.
0: All right, let's get Chris's reaction to some of that. Chris, before we take final calls, go ahead.
1: Yeah, I just want to add, too, you know, once you get into the deeper layers of Buddhism, you know, Catholics shouldn't be offended, because they're, even in Buddhism, they believe in God. They don't call it God. They want to break down the constructs because they feel that it binds the mind. So they want to not label everything. But yeah, they do have a God. And that's why I say the Buddhas, they're not regarded as, like, they're not supposed to take the place of Jesus in any way, but more like angels and people that help in different facets of, you know, like when I'm interacting with demons and trying to cleanse them, they have specific roles that I have to call upon to combat them. So there's a lot of that going.
0: Next up, Cornelius in Louisiana. Hello there, sir. Go ahead.
4: Hey there, George. And I want to thank you, George. Richard really needed to talk to you last night. And Feathers in Ohio, look up Cornelius Lost in White YouTube. I want to talk to you, young lady. You had that stroke and everything. But, George, I'm so glad you united me with Richard. He's going through a whole lot of stuff, and it's just so nice. You're helping out so many people. Chris, now I'm going to get to my question. I'm down here in Louisiana where there's a lot of hoodoo, and you do around here. And so do you take this box and go around the nation and talk to these ghosts? And there's this soul phone they supposedly talk about and everything. So I don't know if you heard about that. So that's my question for you, George and Chris. God bless you, and God bless America.
0: Dr. Gary Schwartz is working on that, Chris.
1: Oh, yeah, I haven't heard of that. But, yeah, there's just so many things with the afterlife. It's hard to keep track of it all.
0: Would you like to get to a point where you could hear a voice of a spirit?
1: Yeah, I think that's, like, the one drawback. Like, I don't have any, like, special powers or abilities or anything. But I find that over time, like if you lose a loved one, sometimes that develops. And I just lost my mom last week.
0: I'm kind of wondering,
1: I'm like, because she had that ability where she could hear voices. I'm like, is that going to transfer to me after, you know, going through this loss? Because that is a thing. So who knows?
0: How old was mom?
1: She was exactly 70.
0: Oh, wow. That's young.
1: So.
0: Sorry to hear that, my friend.
1: Oh, thank you. And a lot of sevens around her death, too. Like, she died at 07. She was 70. So, and it's God's number. So I'm like, oh, man, I couldn't ask for anything better than that.
0: And if she was born in July, she'd be an 07, right?
1: Yeah. that she didn't. She wasn't, though.
0: Your website is ghostdrchris.com, where you can take emails. And where do we get your books, Chris?
1: Yeah, so lulu.com, that's the publisher. Or you can go to ghostdrchris.com. And I just want to put it out there, too. Like, when I do lectures and presentations at Comic-Cons and these type of events, like, when I give these lectures, people are just, like, they have these multiple jaw-dropping moments, and they sit there like, where did this guy come from? So if you want to experience that, you know, and if you're one of these con people, have me out. You know, you will not regret the subject matter that I talk about.
0: All right, stay in touch with us. Chris Boris, his website again, ghostdrchris.com. 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

0: along the Gulf Coast. I'm Ted Lindner, Fox News. Everybody there getting ready. Folks preparing for Hurricane Isaias from Alabama to Florida and Georgia, as all three states have declared states of emergencies. Sustained storm barrels towards the Alabama-Florida coastline. Mandatory evacuations issued for thousands of people. The storm now a Category 2, 105-mile-an-hour winds. Fox Weather's Robert Ray is in Pensacola, Florida, with more.
1: Hurricane Isaias is strengthening, potentially going to become that major Category 3 hurricane. We're going to experience wind, we're going to experience storm surge, and we're going to have rains. This is no joke of a system. The first hurricane to form in the Atlantic Basin of this season. This is go time. And the Florida coast here, as well as Louisiana, Mississippi, Alabama, and by the way, 26 states all the way from here, all the way up into the Northeast will feel some kind of impacts with potential tornadoes, lots of rain, and we'll have to see. Safety, number one.
0: Isaias expected to make landfall on Friday night somewhere between Pensacola, Florida and Gulf Shores, Alabama. Stay up to date with the latest on the storm with the Fox Weather app. The Pentagon says the firing squad execution of Fort Hood shooter Nidal Malik Hassan will be live streamed following Secretary of War Pete Hegseth's announcement. The execution would be public. The execution set for December 3rd at Fort Hood. Hassan, convicted of killing 13 and wounding 32 at the base in November of 2009. ICE agents have shot and wounded a 28-year-old man in New York City during an attempted arrest, while a 5-year-old child was also in the vehicle, the shooting sparking an angry reaction from bystanders. The man shot in the neck, expected to survive, the child not hurt. Federal agents were reportedly investigating possible gang links. And the Cleveland Guardians alive after winning Game 4 of the ALDS game against the White Sox in Chicago. 9-5. That series now tied at 2. Game 5 will be Saturday night at 8 p.m. Eastern. 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
0: A pre-Grammy tradition returns with a twist. Fox's Michelle Polino.
14: The Clive Davis pre-Grammy Gala is coming back and will pay tribute to the music legend who died June 22nd at the age of 94. It's set for Saturday, February 6, 2027 at the Beverly Hilton, the night before the Grammys. Davis founded the gala in 1976 and partnered with the Recording Academy in 2009. Organizers promised major performances. Grammy's CEO Harvey Mason Jr. said in part, Clive built this gala into something the entire music community looked forward to for 5 decades. He never did it for applause or recognition. He did it because he loved this community and believed in the power of music. Michelle Polino, Fox News.
0: Mike Johnson says he's going all in on continuing his job as House Speaker while campaigning for Republicans in the state of Michigan.
15: I'm going to be the Speaker in the next Congress.
16: House Speaker Mike Johnson still bullish 26 days ahead of the midterms as he goes on a 7-state, 5-day blitz stumping for Republicans. But in a rare first, he opened up to Fox about his uncertain future.
15: Heaven forbid if we lose this majority or whatever. I don't know what my next chapter of life is. I'm just open to it. And if God moves on our hearts and says we should, you know, go back to my hometown of Shreveport and start a lawn business, I'll do that with equal fervor. I mean, I just want to be my highest and best use to God and to my country.
16: We've learned the speaker has raised $156 million so far this year.
0: That's Fox's Aisha Hosni. Protests erupting into violence again in France. Demonstrators demanding more education funding and better classroom conditions.
17: Tens of thousands of people here, and it really was going on without incident, but there was some sort of confrontation between the police who are out here and a small group of the protesters. Then tear gas was fired. A bit of a rush from the protesters as they were trying to kind of get out of whatever danger they were in.
0: Fox's Jeff Paul. I'm Ted Lindner. This is Fox.

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1: Our special guest tonight, Doug Elwell. We're going to talk about the mysteries of Ireland. And as you know, yesterday we had Marshall Masters on the show to talk about Nemesis and Planet X. And we'll talk with Doug about that as well, because he's an expert on Planet X. Your digital life deserves serious protection, my friends. 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
2: Ancient text, The Sphinx, Planet X, and Biblical Prophecy as well. A book he wrote some time ago called Mysterious World Ireland, which we'll talk about as well tonight. Doug, welcome back to the show. How have you been?
3: Great. Nice to talk to you again.
2: Looking forward to it. Last night I had Marshall Masters on. Do you know him?
3: He's a classic Planet X researcher from the earlier periods. Well, he's been around for a long time. He has interesting theories. His theories appear to be about Nemesis, which is the brown dwarf star approach. My theory is that Planet X is actually a planet 5 to 10 times the mass of Earth. Both have their strengths. I find it very interesting. I'm glad you had him on.
2: How did you get involved in investigating Planet X? How did that start for you?
3: My interest in Planet X originally was when I was looking for signs of Jesus' second coming. I was inspired by the idea of the sign of the Son of Man in Matthew 24:30, where he said that then a sign of the Son of Man will appear in the heavens and all of the tribes of the earth shall mourn. Basically, what's happening is a star-like or planet-like object is appearing in the heavens. So I was curious, this is a major sign. Maybe we should try to check that out. And the appearance of it might be a herald of Christ's second coming. And so I looked around the various literature. In my mind, I equated this, the sign of the Son of Man with the star of Bethlehem, where they kind of both appeared right before Jesus' advent. The last time when Jesus was born, there was a star, possibly a planet. And in the end times, there will be another star-like apparition. So I figured, well, let's do a comparison, see if there's a way I can figure out the answer to what this might be. And I studied Star of Bethlehem books and articles, and it came down to three different possibilities: a comet, a supernova, or a conjunction of planets. For various reasons, those three options didn't really work, and so I was kind of lost as to what it might have been. Then I did some additional research, and I started getting into more fringy research. As a Christian, I'm actually a little more open-minded, and I like to do fringe research, look to other ideas outside of Christian literature. And I came across Zechariah Sitchin's book, The Twelfth Planet. And that's how I learned about Planet X and the whole Planet X theory, and how he married it so artfully with the Enuma Elish, the Babylonian creation epic, and argued that the Babylonian creation epic was actually a scientific document that used mythological approaches to try to understand, you know, communicate over long periods of time, a complex astronomical topic. Back in the ancient days, the priests and prophets would communicate complex concepts through symbols. That's true in the Bible too. And so I think Sitchin's theory was probably correct. And so I took it from there, and I decided to say, well, Planet, that's an interesting theory. Is Planet X a real thing? And I did research on Planet X and found that it was a legitimate mainstream theory. And then I formulated the hypothesis that this was probably what the Star of Bethlehem was, and probably also the sign of the Son of Man, because if it was a planet, it would come and go at regular intervals. My theory was that it would come probably again in our lifetime, which may make it roughly 2,000 years. So I said the orbit was probably 2,000 years. I looked for previous appearances of stars in the heavens. And the one previous to Jesus was Abraham, which was, lived around 2000 BC. And he was preceded by a heavenly apparition, a planet-like object, actually, which sounded like it had four other satellites around it, which Enuma Elish can be translated that way.

0: before that, the Sumerian civilization rose to prominence around 4000 BC during the Uruk period, when it kind of really started moving forward. And so over 2000 years, you have a major advancement in his civilization, and also descriptions of how God literally came down to earth to visit with mankind. God visited with the Sumerians back during the Uruk period around 4000 BC. He visited with Abraham around 2000 BC. He was born as Jesus 2000 years ago, 0 BC. And then he may return again 2000 years later in our time. And so there's a very distinct pattern. Unlike Sitchin's 3600 Char measure, which is possible, I think it's a 2000 year orbit. And I believe they may be returning in our lifetime.
1: So you're convinced there is this extra object out there?
0: The scientific evidence for it is absolutely definitive, actually. For example, you probably heard that Pluto was no longer considered to be a planet. And the reason for that is that when the Voyager probes passed the outer planets in the late 1980s, they found that Uranus and Neptune were greatly... It really messed up. Uranus was tilted on its side, almost. It was to the point where the South Pole was pointing at the sun. Neptune had similar issues. Its axial tilt was larger than it should have been. Its moons were in disarray, going in different directions, some one way, some another. And they found that the orbital path of Pluto was actually going inside and outside of Neptune, and also above and below the plane of the ecliptic. And so they took a good hard look at it in the data and found that by doing the math, they found that Pluto must have been an eighth satellite of Neptune that had been ripped out of Neptunian orbit by a large object between 5 and 10 times the mass of Earth.
1: Ah.
0: So the planet X-ray, which had been kind of gradually fading, suddenly came back into life. And they realized that, you know what, planet X is the only kind of thing that had caused this kind of activity. And so they removed Pluto as a planet because it was, they found it was actually an escape satellite of Neptune. Hypothesized that planet X had entered into our solar system from beneath, from the outside and from beneath. And so that explained why Pluto's characteristics were like that, where it went above and below the plane of the ecliptic, which is the flat plane in which planets revolve. And also went in and out of the solar system because it was mimicking the object that had pulled it out of Neptunian orbit in the first place. They then determined that planet X must have those same characteristics, but more. And also the fact that Uranus and Neptune have been radically altered by some kind of massive object passing close to them. The planet X theory was basically confirmed at that point. It was no longer a question of whether or not it existed. It was whether or not it was still part of our solar system, whether or not it was a threat.
1: Is it conceivable that Sitchin's theory of the Anunnaki on this planet X is real?
0: It is possible. We don't know really what happened in heaven. If planet X is heaven or related to it, some have speculated that we might have a situation where there was kind of a spore between higher level beings, or what we would call angels in Christianity, or ancient aliens, if we believe in the EBE, extraterrestrial body. And I hold to the Christian position where it's angels and demons, but what happened probably on this planet or possibly somewhere else, and there was different factions of spiritual beings who went to war. The result, one larger faction won and drove the smaller faction down away from wherever, ended up taking last redoubt on Earth. Also possible, based on my interpretation of Revelation, it might have had bases on Mars. There's reason to believe that the prophecy of Revelation 12 is actually referring to a battle over Mars, particularly not space, but actually a Martian battle of some kind. Whether or not it happened in the future is unclear. But the emerging data, if you have an open mind, appears to believe, you know, if you're a Christian, open mind, appears to be that there have been battles over the planet, just demons, for maybe thousands, tens of years. We're only now just at the very end of this term struggle, which is about to be resolved.
1: Doug, you're dropping out a little bit. I think we're going to call you on the phone, all right?
0: Yeah, that's fine.
1: So get ready for that, and we'll be picking that up. So when you wrote The Mysterious World about Ireland, what got you to key in on Ireland?
0: Ireland, I was actually approached by a travel writer named Ian Middleton, who wanted to do a travel guide. He'd already done travel guides for the Disney. And so I wanted to do something for Mysterious World. I wanted to do a Mysterious World travel guides. Mysterious World, it's currently down now. We're moving it to a different server. It's basically a travel guide to various travel destinations around the world. And what we did was we did a number of articles over a period of years, and turned out to be moderately popular, especially the articles on the giants and things like that. And so we decided, let's start doing some travel guides and selling travel guides. In competitive market, it was difficult to sell a lot of them doing it. And we made some waves and made some friends and decided recently again to start trying to republish the travel guides as Kindle format. Be cheaper and easier to pump that way. The Mysterious World, I originally wanted to talk about Ireland because of this travel writer who had contacted me, and I read Irish history and mythology. It's, wow, this is fantastic. This is far richer and more interesting than I thought it would be. The ancient mythology was amazing. The Irish giants, the fairy world was fascinating. I had no idea there's such a rich fairy mythology. All kinds of monsters, their own some dragons, all kinds of different weird creatures like pukas and all kinds of different things. And so we decided to do a book on that. It ended up being almost 800 pages long. There was so much material.
1: Wow.
0: The original book was over 1,000. I had to cut out a large amount of material. Probably should have cut it out even more, but there was great stuff it was hard to do. And you have interesting, you have also... One of the more interesting aspects of it was the Irish were actually descended of Magog, which was the son of Japheth, the son of Noah. That's they find their lineage. And the ancient annals of the Book of Invasion, as they call it, actually talks about how various descendants of Magog actually ended up invading Ireland over thousands of years' time. Learned a great deal about ancient history parallel to the Bible, and the Bible even is included in some of these stories. But these peoples known as the Cisair, the Parthians.
1: Where did the myths come? Where did the myths come from for leprechauns?
0: Okay, the leprechauns were actually spiritual beings who came forth from the fairy realm. What they do is the fairies sometimes will actually interact with and intermarry with human beings. And the leprechauns were the ones they didn't want because they were less attractive than the other fairy beings. The fairies were best with beauty and symmetry. The leprechauns were actually these hybrid beings who didn't quite work out, but they ended up being like these cast-offs who ended up just being vagrants and ended up spending their lives using their elf and fairy magic to basically play tricks on people. It became kind of mixed in with the fairy mythology and also the worship of the ancestors and things of that nature. And over time, they became known as the local prankster, like invade your house. They might help you out by helping mend your shoes, fix things around the house, or if you didn't treat them right, they might cause little tricks, start a fire, do all kinds of stuff. So they're often blamed for good things and bad things. It's like typical fairies that we would use a different metaphor, but that's how they did it in Ireland. And they typically would be like, they have a magic and have an ancient roots in the Tuatha De Danann and other people like those as giants who were believed when they went into the underworld to have actually been defeated by an invading tribe, the Asians. The Tuatha De Danann were very powerful, magical giant. Forced underground in order to have the peace with the above people. And it was said that over time they shrunk down to, oh, maybe only a foot. And that's where we get a lot of these fairies that are actually Tuatha De Danann. People who were originally giants were now peoples. Now, forbidden to go to the upper world. But the leprechauns are kind of a halfway kind of being. They can actually go above ground. Doug Claus.
1: Did you find, Doug, that with these leprechauns, in your opinion, is this a real story or myths?
0: Leprechauns, I don't know if it's myth or not. It's, people have never found leprechauns. That might have been a pygmy people, that some people have theorized that they were smaller people that have been found in various places in the world, which kind of fit the profile of leprechaun. It might have been that there might have been a smaller race of humans who lived in Ireland prior to the invasions of the Milesians and other what we would call Homo sapiens people. And they just kind of faded away or maybe intermarried with the particular folks and created a order of Homo sapiens. Or they might be hiding underground to this day. There are different kinds of races we may not have discovered. All around the world, there's still things we're discovering and people we're discovering to this day. And so it might have been that there were different races that were not discovered till later in mankind's history and still remain mysterious to this day, only being found in the archaeological record.
1: With these leprechauns, do they exist today?
0: I don't think they do anymore. I think probably they've gone underground, or maybe they've actually just never really existed. Or there might be fairies who live in a different dimension. One of the things I studied when I was studying our Irish mythology was that they actually believe in this completely different world called the underworld, where the fairies and other spirits live. And they only come out mainly during what are called the cross quarter days, which is every 3 months. And the most recent, the next one will actually be Halloween. During those cross quarter days, the distance between the separation between the underworld and the above world where we live gets thinner. And what happens is the fairies will actually cross over during that thinner period and start causing problems on the upper world. It's also a part of the ancestor worship and some other ideas that kind of grew together to what we call the modern day Halloween. And what people would do is they would leave out little gifts of tobacco or maybe some alcoholic beverage of whatever their ancestors used to like when they were alive. And then they would leave them alone and just enjoy the stuff instead. This is also true in Roman mythology and other things. It's a common myth throughout the world. But if you didn't leave something out for them, they'd come in and start causing problems. Like I mentioned with the leprechauns, they might start haunting the house, causing problems, breaking things, leaving the doors open for robbers to come in. And so that's where the kind of the concept of trick or treat came. People would emulate the concept of the ancestors going back, asking for things, nice things, otherwise they'll play a trick on you. That's where that whole concept came from. It's actually tied into the underworld concept and the belief that the ancestors come back during Halloween and sometimes other times, and they actually will request treats, otherwise they'll play a trick on you. And the Halloween, we replicate this with the Halloween season. We kind of bringing back this old belief that the ancestors actually return from the underworld every year.
1: And that's where that came from. 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
1: News. I'm Sue Guzman. Hurricane Isaias continues to strengthen ahead of its anticipated landfall along the Gulf Coast late tonight. National Hurricane Center Director Michael Brennan says dangerous storm surge is expected along with the threat of twisters.
2: We also have the potential for strong hurricane force winds, damaging winds along portions of the Mississippi, Alabama, and Florida Gulf Coast. The danger for that high winds and some wind damage extends well inland into portions of Alabama and Georgia as well.
1: Isaias currently packing maximum sustained winds of 105 miles an hour. A convicted mass shooter's execution is going to be made public. Here's Fox's Jared Halpern.
3: The December execution of Nadal Hassan will be live streamed, the Pentagon says. Hassan was convicted of killing 13 people and injuring dozens more in a mass shooting at Fort Hood in Texas in 2009.
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9: 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I have tried every cream and ointment that you can imagine. It was pretty miserable. So I started taking the Conivora, and at this point, I don't want to ever be without it. 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

0: And welcome back, George Norrie, along with Doug Elwell. His website is linked up at coasttocoastam.com. Doug, in your work with biblical texts and studies, did you ever study the Lady of Fatima story from Portugal?
1: No, I've heard about that, but I haven't really studied because it's more of a Catholic concept. But the idea is interesting, and the ideas of the apparitions and the UFO-like appearances is very interesting. A lot of people have talked about that and queried whether or not it was a supernatural manifestation or some kind of alien encounter, but I can't say I have any expertise in it.
0: When a lot of people said they saw the sun come down, I immediately thought they were looking at a fiery-looking UFO. What do you think of that?
1: Could be. That's a good question. If UFOs are going to manifest themselves, they might want to appear in ways that the people who are watching them would understand, or it might be they're tapping into their minds and just showing them what they want to see. It's a question of whether or not it was a real operation or aliens trying to fake something in order to manipulate people. It's a good question. The aliens and the fairy mythology are actually kind of similar. One wonders if a lot of the magic was actually technology.
0: Noah's Ark, they're doing some major investigations in sites where they think Noah's Ark might be. What do you think of that?
1: Noah's Ark, that's amazing. I was wondering why they took so long to actually get to that. It's been known since forever. Recently, they've been actually showing some x-rays, or maybe it's ground sonar, I'm not sure. They're actually seeing structures underneath the earth. It was well known since Bible times that this was a place of pilgrimage, and people would go there and collect bits of wood and take back all its artifacts and relics. And so I think we may be able to find out soon whether or not the Noah's Ark actually exists and prove yet another story in the Bible.
0: I think it's a good story. I'm not sure about taking every animal, putting it on the ark, but I think he did have an ark, don't you?
1: Yeah, and it's important to note you don't have to put every animal type, just the root species. Like, for example, all dogs are descended from wolves, and so you only need a few pairs of wolves. Actually, seven of the, I think there's a couple of pairs of the unclean and seven of the clean kind. And so once they get the root species, they begin to differentiate over time. And of course, with breeding, selective breeding of dogs, of wolves, we have the dogs we have today. They're all basically all wolves. They're just been bred to have different sizes, shapes, and colors. And so you don't have to have every single species variation, just the root ones. I'm not sure if you would still fit all those on the ark, but it would be a heck of a lot easier.
0: Good point. How did you get involved in biblical studies, Doug?
1: Raised as a Christian, I've always found the Bible to be a fascinating book. The most interesting parts were the giants and things like that. Star of Bethlehem, of course, was interesting, but the giants are one of the most interesting ones because they were just kind of out of left field. And when you ask questions about where did we come from, why are we here, who are the angels and demons, and the giants passages, both in Genesis 6 and in the book of Enoch, answer a lot of questions. Basically, what they're saying is that some sort of higher being, whether an angel or alien or whatever it is, came down and interacted with mankind and created hybridized beings who are taller, stronger, and smarter than everyone else. Irish mythology actually has those too. In fact, the Tuatha De Danann I mentioned, who emigrated from Central Asia, were a giant race. We're in competition with another race, a Germanic giant race called the Fomorians, for battling over of ancient Ireland and other places. In fact, they're all descended from the same ancestors, Gog and Magog. But they were constantly fighting for control over Europe and actually most of Central Asia. The giants actually emigrated originally from Central Asia, went all directions, mostly south. The Gogian ones went east and south, and the Gomerian ones, the descendants of Gog or Gomer, actually went west and formed what are now the Germans and some of the Turkish and Armenian peoples. And so, and some of them went as far west as Ireland and fought for control of Ireland as well. They were called the Fomorians there, in my theory. And so you have different tribes of giants vying for control over the entire earth for thousands of years. But this is not part of our history. It seems like it's supposed to be mythology, but according to the Irish history, it was true. These were actually descendants of people in the Bible. Now, the Magogians, those descendants of Magog, Magog is mentioned as a second son of Japheth, the son of Noah, in the Table of Nations in Genesis 10. But there's no other information given about him there. But see, the Irish annals have actually traced Magog's ancestry to a man named Gettle Glass, and onto him eventually the Irish peoples, the Milesians and the Tuatha De Danann, the Partholonians. There were five different invaders that invaded Ireland over a period of time, all of which had their giants. It was really the royal lines that were the giants, and they also brought with them groups of average Homo sapiens to provide the day-to-day services. They actually, like it says in the Bible, they conquered and controlled these peoples, kind of turned them into the servants. And these genetic giant lines remained the royal classes over which still rule over various peoples to this day around the world.
0: Now, Goliath was a giant, but where do you think he came from?
1: Goliath was probably a Gomerian giant that came south. There were invasions of the sea peoples that came from Greece and also attacked both Canaan, modern-day Israel, and also Egypt. Egypt was plagued by these sea peoples who were invading all of the coastlines of the Levant. Along the Canaan were Phoenicia, Israel, and Egypt, and probably other places. And there were all kinds of giants. And the Egyptians managed to repel them, but the Philistines, what were called, actually managed to hold some land down in what is now the Gaza Strip that is still there to this day. And some of them were giants who actually were upwards of 7, 8, 9 feet tall or taller. Goliath is one of them.
0: Oh, jeez.
1: Goliath is actually close to 9 feet tall, as they say. And he had a spear like a weaver's bee, which was huge. Much, much larger than everyone else, so no one had a real chance. He also had what was called advanced weaponry, which we're not sure what that was. He might have had a steel sword or a very advanced bronze one. And again, in battle, the giants could not be defeated. Almost impossible. King David was able to do so with the strength of God, but otherwise he would have certainly lost. The giants were well known for rampaging all over that region. They would routinely attack Babylon and the ancient Hittites and all these other peoples. The Gomerians were known for attacking and sacking all these cities. They kind of lived by the sword and just stole what they wanted. The Magogians were like that too. They're a little more civilized, but they also did that sort of thing. The Magogian peoples actually, some people believe, intermarried with the tribe of Dan, the Tuatha De Danann, that is. That's where they got their name. The Israelite tribe of Dan actually disappeared sometime during the biblical period, mentioned in the Bible. Some believe they intermarried with this giant race and actually moved into Greece, where they became known as the Danaan Greeks. And from there, they gradually moved kind of hopping west from Greece to Italy, Spain, and eventually on to Ireland, where they ended up staying there. Ireland being a more open country, less contested. But it also explains why there's Celtic peoples in Greece, Italy, France, and, you know, everywhere in between, because they were constantly moving west because of the expansion of various countries, civilizations requiring they pay taxes. The Tuatha De Danann apparently left Central Asia because of the taxation was so high. And so it's still a problem even today, but they spread all over the world trying to find a place to live free. And Ireland was the last place they found beyond, you know, the Great Sea, which was difficult to travel, the Great Sea being the Atlantic. And so for a while, Ireland was kind of the melting pot of Europe, where people who wanted to live freely would go there. And it was like a miniature version of what the United States would eventually become. And that's where we get all these great stories of adventurous giants, because all the most aggressive, most interesting people ended up in Ireland.
0: What did Hollywood do, Doug, to the leprechauns? Did it exploit it?
1: The leprechauns, I was reading up the leprechaun section I wrote in Mysterious World Ireland, and there was a kind of evil leprechaun called the Fear Darrig, which did exactly what the leprechaun from the movies did. Instead of being nice and fun to hang out around with, maybe a little capricious, he'd actually run around and cause chaos and purposely hurt people, maybe even kill them. And, you know, God help you if you steal their gold. They will come after you. That part is true as part of the legends, anyway. And so they took that. idea of the leprechaun and the danger aspect and the greedy aspect and the magical gold, which is kind of part of their magic, that they'll go after it and do whatever it takes to get it back. That part is actually right from the mythology, so it's correct. One could quibble it was kind of demeaning to Irish mythology, but it's actually, if you look at the myth of the leprechauns, it's actually not that far off from the kind of behavior you see from them, particularly the fear dark, which were awful people.
0: Do you remember a photograph of a little girl with fairies dancing around her? It was called the Cottingley Fairies.
1: I do. Those are actually fakes, but they were very good fakes for the time and very difficult to tell. Looking back on them, they actually did a decent job, even by modern standards, even though it's obviously fake. But if you don't take a careful look at it, you just glance at it, you could probably be fooled by it. And nowadays we're so used to fakes, and of course the AI fakes you can make are so good that it's impossible to tell almost. I've been able to figure out AI stuff. Just, it has a kind of a look to it, you can tell. But
0: it's studying
1: one of many fakes.
0: Doug, it's studying the Bible and the Old Testament. What do you think of Revelation?
1: The book of Revelation, we might be beginning to see some of these things take place. I've been actually looking. One of the things I came upon when I wrote my book on Planet X was the possibility that parts of the book of Revelation are actually talking about Planet X in a very cryptic way. There's a mention in the Bible, I think it's Revelation 3, 2 and 3, there's talk about various things that Jesus was talking about with his second coming and what to look for. And as mentioned, Jesus says, one of the gifts, rewards that they'll give to them if they're faithful to him to the end is that, I'll give to you the morning star. And another time he says, let them sit with me on my throne. The morning star might actually be a reference to Planet X. And it's interesting that if you look at the text right after the reference to the morning star, you actually have at Revelation 4 where it mentions the throne. And the throne, when I was studying to look for references to Planet X in the book of Revelation, I know that the reference to the throne of God in Revelation 4 sounded remarkably similar to the theophany of Marduk in the Nume Elish. And one of the keys was is that there was actually around Marduk when he attacked Tiamat, he had these 11 great winds around him in a set of four and an additional set of seven. And if you look at the throne in heaven in Revelation 4, it actually says that there are four living creatures and another seven flaming lampstands, another group of four and another group of seven. It's possible that they were looking at the same planet from different perspectives. Planet X may have 11 large satellites in two groups, one of four and one of seven. And that might be what Planet X how it actually looks. But looking at it from the monotheistic perspective, they had a different way of seeing it. Whereas the Babylonians saw this planet with these moons and satellites around it differently as kind of weapons. But there's other reasons to think that it might be the same thing. This throne might be a description of the appearance of Planet X when Jesus is returning, and this is his sign. When you see this sign, this means Jesus is returning, and so that throne, quote-unquote, is actually the sign of the Son of Man. Without them actually saying it, they are maybe actually describing Planet X here in Revelation 4.
0: It is dramatic, indeed. Do you think there's any possibility that Jesus might have been an extraterrestrial?
1: Jesus was a spirit who came from heaven and came down to earth. Was born into a baby who was given, had a distinct lineage from the tribe of Judah, that is what we call the Jews today. Judah was the son of one of the sons of Israel. And it was said, prophecy, that the king, the Messiah, would be a line descendant of David. And Mary was actually a descendant of David. So we know that he is not an alien per se. That said, it's possible that angels may have done some work on her reproductive system to make sure that everything went smoothly. And it's a question of how, whether or not God added genetics to the egg to make it perfect or a certain kind of person, how he handled that part of it. It's possible angels may have ministered in the birth of Jesus. It's not clear, but angels would be like holy angels versus actually like gray aliens, which would have nothing to do with this process because they're generally not very nice and could be construed as evil. So in my opinion, he's not an alien per se, but a special person who was created by God for a special purpose.
0: Doug, where do people get your books?
1: You can get the books from Amazon.com. 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
6: Tensions on the rise in the Big Apple. I'm Sue Guzman, Fox News. Protests erupting in New York after an ICE officer shot and injured a man in the U.S. illegally during targeted enforcement operations in New York City Thursday afternoon. Mayor Zohra Mamdani responding to the incident.
7: New York City will not stand by while ICE agents shoot New Yorkers. And we will not back down from the demand that so many, including myself, have put forward time and again. This is an agency that must be abolished.
6: Protests breaking out after the shooting, leading to multiple arrests as demonstrators blocked federal vehicles and smashed car windows. DHS says the man shot was in the country illegally and had previous arrests on assault, robbery, drug, and weapons possession charges, and had alleged ties to the Trinitario's gang. Isaias, now a powerful Category 2 storm, taking aim at Mississippi, Alabama, and the Florida Panhandle. National Hurricane Center Director Michael Brennan says in addition to 5 to 7 foot storm surge, there'll be lots of rainfall with the potential for flash flooding.
8: Have also the potential for up to 15 inches of rainfall near where the core of Isaias comes on shore. Considerable flash flooding risk there, with a broader flash flooding risk across much of the southeastern United States as Isaias and all of its moisture moves northward Friday into Saturday.
6: Fox Weather's Haley Meyer has more from Mobile, Alabama.
9: We have hurricane warnings in effect for portions of the coast, along with storm surge warnings and watches as that surge becomes a growing concern. A peak surge, especially for Mobile Bay, could be anywhere as much as 7 feet on top of astronomical high tide. Multiple state governors have declared states of emergency while mandatory and voluntary evacuations are underway in some of the most vulnerable coastal and low-lying communities.
6: The Pentagon announcing the firing squad execution of Fort Hood shooter Nidal Hassan will be live-streamed. He was convicted of killing 13 people and injuring 32 others in a shooting at a military base in 2009. 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
6: President Trump is ruling out new attacks on Iran before Election Day next month.
13: The U.S. will not be attacking Iran anytime prior to the November 3rd midterm elections, President Trump says. Writing in a social media post, his administration is having productive discussions with the Islamic Republic of Iran. He says U.S. sanctions and a naval blockade will remain in full force, and oil will continue to transit through the Strait of Hormuz. In recent days, the president has signaled he believes the conflict with Iran will end soon with either a deal or renewed airstrikes. The president and other administration officials also say Iran's economy is on the brink of collapse. At the White House, Jared Halpern, Fox News.
6: Michigan Senate candidates Republican Mike Rogers and Democrat Abdul El-Sayed met on the debate stage for the first time Thursday night with less than a month to go before Election Day. Details from Fox's Chen Lee Painter.
14: They sparred on everything from health care and tariffs to Iran and Israel. This race has been attracting major star power on both sides. The latest big name to wade into the race, former President Barack Obama. He will campaign with Abdul El-Sayed later this month, despite the fact that El-Sayed has been a vocal critic of Obama in the past. In 2012, El-Sayed wrote this Huffington Post op-ed criticizing many of Obama's policies and calling his reelection, quote, the rock we choose over the hard place. And as recently as 2020, El-Sayed was doubling down on the sentiment. But now it seems El-Sayed is ready to let bygones be bygones.
6: The Justice Department is seeking an indictment against former Trump White House aide Cassidy Hutchinson, alleging she made false statements to the Congressional Committee investigating the January 6th Capitol Hill riots. The DOJ reportedly presented evidence to a federal grand jury this week and could present more evidence as soon as next week. It is not yet known if Hutchinson will face criminal charges. I'm Sue Guzman. This is Fox News.
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2: And various monsters and Crom Kruak destroying that idol. And we have St. Brent the Navigator, who apparently traveled to the Americas, North America, hundreds of years before Columbus, potentially. And all kinds of other very interesting stories of the lives of the saints and how they spread Christianity and broke the idols and the political and financial oppression that came with them.
3: Would you say Ireland is mired in all kinds of mystical things?
2: It's always been that way. The Celts are very mystical thinkers. I felt a kinship with them when I was reading their stories, a very similar way of thinking. One of the reasons I liked reading this stuff is I found a kindred spirit in the Celts and the Irish, particularly the Christian monks, who was a blend or kind of a blend of mythology, but also Christian thought. And Christianity really took hold in Ireland because of all the wonderful stories. The Celts love a good story, and the Bible is full of really good stories. And even some of their Irish history overlaps with that of the Exodus, for example. The ancient annals of Ireland, the Book of Invasions, talks about there was a period of time when the Milesians, the last of the five major peoples to invade Ireland from Central Asia, actually spent some time with Moses and the Israelites in Egypt. And they had a shared history there. And there were some of the multitude who actually left Egypt during the Exodus, or so they said. It's possible that was just a completely fabricated story, but it's very interesting. And it's the kind of stuff you never hear about unless you check in these secondary, obscure texts that you typically don't encounter when you're doing theological training. But that is part of the ancient Western Christian tradition, and a very important one. In fact, if not for the Christian monks working on these tiny monasteries off the southwestern coast of Ireland, one of which was actually featured in the newer Star Wars films, is The Last Jedi. That's where Luke was hanging out, as one of the monasteries there off of the southwest of Ireland. In those monasteries and little beehive huts they had there, they actually had written down all the books that were available in Europe and kept copies there, including very important Christian books that were key to Christian theology. And when the barbarian invasions basically destroyed Christianity in continental Europe, to burn all the books, destroyed everything, if not for the copies that the Christian monks had kept in these tiny monasteries and these tiny islands off the southwest of Ireland, Christianity as we know it would not exist anymore, at least not the earlier periods. So the Irish monks, there is actually a book called How the Irish Saved Civilization, and that title is actually true.
3: Let's go to the phones. They're lining up for you east of the Rockies. Walter's with us, truck driving in the state of Pennsylvania. Hey, Walt, go ahead.
4: Hi, George. Hey, how are you doing this evening?
3: Good.
4: Good. Doug, I got a couple of questions. One is, what does St. Patrick represent in Ireland, and why we celebrate St. Patrick's Day every year in March? And two is... what about the four-leaf clover, and why is it being, refined? It brings you good luck.
2: St. Patrick's, I'm not sure what the four-leaf clover is. It's probably just that it's so unusual to find a four-leaf that it's considered to be lucky to find it. And that, in the Celtic mindset, if you find something unusual, it's the fairies, the gods have blessed it, and so it'll bring you good luck, too. You have to, in order to understand those kinds of questions, you have to think like, in that kind of mindset, why is there a four-leaf clover? This must be special.

0: must be a blessing. I'll take that blessing with me, and I'll be blessed too. So that's mostly those things work like that. St. Patrick is an interesting story too, that he actually was born in England, I think in southwestern area in Cumbria. He actually was abducted by Niall, the Nine Hostages, a powerful king of Ireland, and held as a slave for a number of years until he finally managed to escape, made it back to England. He then was picked up by another Christian monk while he was there in Ireland. I think he was registered by a Christian monk there, or maybe back in England, I forget exactly. He ended up going into ministry and was ordained to spread Christianity to Ireland. And it was very interesting because he actually met up with the Druids and some other very interesting people. And the Druids had, according to the mythology or the story about Patrick, which might be part of the mythical, is that the Druids had the ability to fly around, but he was able to bring them down by praying. And one of the Druids who was flying around came crashing to the ground, and with him all this credibility. I mentioned earlier that in the north, in what is now Ulster, there was a huge idol to Crom Cruach, which was this bloodthirsty god whom people had to sacrifice their children to in order to propitiate him. Patrick just went in and smashed it with his staff. And seeing that this was impossible thing was done by this Christian man, realized that his god must be greater, and therefore they should stop worshiping Crom Cruach and worship his god too. And that's how Christianity came to the north as well. And there's all kinds of stories about Patrick, how he defeated all these people and creatures. And there's this, a story about something called the Piast, which is a cognate, maybe, George, to the mysterious Piazza bird near St. Louis.
1: Alton, Illinois. Alton. Yeah.
0: That's right. It's very similar. It's like a dragon, a red dragon with a human face, and he basically drove it out of Ireland. Maybe it went west to North America to hide there. I don't know. But the Piast is very similar to the Piazza in the description of it, too. It's all based on the word for beast in Gaelic and also Scottish, the Piast. And so the Piazza creature may have its roots in actually ancient Ireland and Scotland. And it's possible that it might actually mark, I consider the possibility, based on Revelation 12, that it might actually mark the crossing point where the remnants of in the end times will cross across the Mississippi to escape persecution in the end times. The Mississippi is known for its earthquakes because of the New Madrid Fault. And so Revelation talks about the earth swallowing up the waters and so that the remnant can pass over that. I consider the possibility that since the dragon was following the remnant at that time, that they put a sign of the dragon, the Piazza, at the place where they're supposed to cross, which, by the way, I've actually seen that. It's just north of an actual bridge across the Mississippi, so that might have a biblical significance.
1: And there was a story about an Indian chief that arrowed a Piazza bird, and they've got a painting of it on the bluffs of the Alton off the Mississippi.
0: Yeah, it's interesting. And if you look at the actual shape of the Piazza creature, if you just look at it in that line, it looks remarkably like the United States, actually, in its current form, in the shape of it. One wonders if they hadn't planned the United States as is hundreds of years or even thousands of years ago.
1: Good point. And you're familiar with the song, I'm Looking Over a Four-Leaf Clover?
0: I've heard it. Everyone's heard that one.
1: Old classic.
0: But yeah, the four-leaf clover is part of the Irish mythology, which is more popular, but it's still very interesting.
1: First-time caller, Timothy's with us in Jacksonville, North Carolina. Hey, Tim, go ahead.
2: Hello, George and Ray. I was wondering if your guest could answer a question, if he'd ever heard of a document called the Declaration of Arbroath, sometimes known as the Scottish Declaration of Independence, that was written up in 1320 by King Robert I, Robert the Bruce, and his knights.
0: No, I have not heard of that. That sounds interesting, though.
2: It is very interesting because it reveals a lot of information. That document that they affixed their names to, it was going to be sent to Pope John the 22nd. And in that document, they reveal that they are the descendants. It says the descendants of specifically the tribes of Judah and Dan, the tribe of Judah and the tribe of Dan, and mm-hmm. that their ancestors were the Milesians, and that they can trace their lineage back to the Hebrew Israelites that left Egypt at the Exodus.
0: Okay, so those are the Milesians, yeah. Yeah, that would make sense according to the Irish Annals. It might be the roots of the concept. And, do they have the Stone of Scone there still, or is it somewhere else?
2: Yeah, the Stone of Scone. Well, see, that Stone of Scone was originally founded and discovered by Jacob Israel, who slept on the stone as he was fleeing from his brother Esau.
0: Oh, that's that stone. Okay, that's right. Okay,
2: yeah,
0: I remember now.
2: Exactly.
0: And that stone, wasn't it placed under the throne or something?
2: Yeah, it became, it actually traveled. See, the prophet Jeremiah, right after the final Babylonian siege of King Nebuchadnezzar upon Jerusalem, he escaped with that stone and some of the title documents to Palestine with King Zedekiah's daughters, Tamar Tifai and Scota. Yeah. And Scota is where we get the word Scotland from.
0: And, that's right.
2: And Tifai was to marry. She was of the Perez line of Judah, and she married into the Zerah line of Judah, which was King Equidiah the Harriman. And he went. They met in Ireland, and well, they actually met. They met in Spain, and then they went to Ireland. And Spain. Yeah. The word Iberian means is the Greek form of the word Hebrew, the land of the Hebrews. Iberia.
1: Okay. And Timothy, wasn't the character of Robert the Bruce in Braveheart with Mel Gibson?
2: Yeah, well, that was William Wallace, but they knew one another.
0: They were contemporary, probably.
2: Yeah. William Wallace believed this also, because he knew about the Declaration of Arbroath. And,
1: right, but the king there was Robert the Bruce. I remember them saying that.
2: Right, right. The king was Robert the Bruce. He was the first king of Scotland. He was the first Robert named as king of Scotland, Robert the First, which was Robert the Bruce.
0: With Queen Tara, was she part of the Pharaonic household of Tut, or is that a different person? Was Queen Tara part of the Pharaonic household of King Tut? Or is that somebody else?
2: They did go down into Egypt before leaving. See, the prophet Jeremiah with his personal scribe Baruch and Tamar Tifai and Scota went with Jeremiah to Egypt. And they stayed at a place called Tapanese, which is right outside of Cairo. And there was a fortress there where they stayed before they left. Aboard a day-night Phoenician ship, because the tribe of Dan was the pioneering tribe of Israel, and they left in a day-night Phoenician ship across the Mediterranean and went into Spain, and she met King Equidiah the Harriman, who was of the Zerah line of Judah. She was of the Perez line of Judah, and that they were to intermarry and heal the breach of Genesis chapter 38.
1: Okay. How did you learn all this stuff, Tim?
2: Well, I'm just I do a lot of studying in ancient biblical history, and I as a hobby, like. But I've done a lot of research.
1: Good job, my friend. Good job. He's pretty good there, Doug, huh?
0: Yeah, he's right about the connection between Egypt and Ireland and Scotland. Queen T was actually originally from Egypt and may have been Israelites. And Jeremiah was said to have accompanied her to Ireland, maybe to hide or maybe to start a new royal line there.
1: Next up, let's go to Ruth in Maryland. Hey, Ruthie, go ahead.
3: Oh, hi, George and Doug. Thank you so much for taking my call. And I actually had two questions, but I'd just stick with one because I like to have consideration for the other callers. But Doug, I wanted to ask a question about the Druids and the famous expression that so many people say. I hear it all the time, although I can say that I have never in my life said that expression, knock on wood. People say it all the time. And I had read years ago, actually in a kid's school report, that it comes from the Druids, and they believe that if they boasted or bragged, they would be punished by the gods, so that they had to either touch or tap a tree to apologize to the gods with a small g. So okay. Could you comment on that, please? Thank you.
0: Yeah, the Celtic mindset was that you had to make amends for every sin. You had to worry about the wrath of the gods. Sometimes the gods and the fairies were not clearly defined, and so possibly knocking on wood was a knock to the fairy folk and the underworld, which is attached to those trees, to note to them, sorry about that. It's a way of saying you're sorry. That's paying amends for the insult. It is said that you do not want to insult the fairy world because they'll come after you. And so you have to be very respectful of them. We're even told, even in modern times, to refer to them not as the fairy folk, but as the gentry, are those nice people. Otherwise, they'll take offense and they may come after you. And they're not very forgiving. And so that kind of want to reconcile yourself with the spirit world is always been around since the beginning and remains pretty healthy in Irish culture even to this day.
1: Doug, what is the myth of leprechauns? That if you deal with a leprechaun, you do something?
0: You have to, you definitely don't want to steal their gold. And if you want to be nice to them, they'll actually hang around if you're nice to them. They'll actually help you out. The classic fairy shoemaker leprechaun will actually mend your shoes and clean up things. If you're nice to them, they'll be nice to you. If you're mean to them, they'll be mean to you. It's just like they're there, almost like to keep an eye on you, to keep you in line and make sure that you're a good person. And they'll punish you if you're not. It's a very interesting idea how the spirit world kind of reacts with mankind in unexpected and subtle ways. And this is one of them where they will actually help you out if you are nice to them. And so that's part of the mythology. It's one of the more interesting ones.
1: What were the leprechauns? Were they spirits or something else?
0: They were intermediaries between men. They were hybrids of regular men and fairies. What the fairies would do is they'd abduct children or young adults, intermarry with them. They might abduct children and raise them to age when they can intermarry with them. And then if they have babies that are attractive, they'll keep them. If not, the ones that are not attractive, you look more like human, so they'll send back up to the upper world. And then they'll actually just end up being vagrants because they have no home. And so you have these people living out, short people living out in the middle of the wilderness with grubby clothes and everything. And that's where that mythology came from. To explain the way these people like to live out in the wilderness, they're in between the spirit worlds and the physical. They're leprechauns. And so that's how they tell people that's what these things are. Because that's kind of like mythology. Mythology will often come up with unusual descriptions of why things are, and that's a classic example of one of them.
1: We'll come back in a moment with Doug Elwell and take final calls and wrap things up in just a moment on Coast to Coast AM.
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1: News. I'm Ted Linder. A federal immigration officer shot and wounded a Dominican national during a targeted enforcement operation in New York City Thursday. The suspected illegal immigrant survived. New York City Police Commissioner Jessica Tisch.
2: He has two prior arrests in New York City, one for robbery in 2023, in which he pleaded guilty to fourth degree grand larceny and received 5 years probation. And one for criminal sale of a controlled substance in 2025, which is still pending.
1: Officials also confirming there's also a five-year-old in the car during the shooting, the child not harmed. Hurricane Isaias, a Category 2 storm expected to make landfall along the Gulf Coast tonight. National Hurricane Center Director Michael Brennan.
3: We also have the potential for strong hurricane force winds, damaging winds along portions of the Mississippi, Alabama, and Florida Gulf Coast. The danger for that, high winds and some wind damage extends well inland into portions of Alabama and Georgia as well.
1: Stay up to date with the latest on the storm with the Fox Weather app. America's listening to Fox News.
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0: And welcome back, George Norrie. You're back with our final segment with Doug Elwald. Doug, you've done some research into the Sphinx. What did you uncover?
1: Well, the Sphinx, the most interesting part of the Sphinx is the Hall of Records underneath it. And there's also probably all kinds of tunnels and passageways and rooms underneath the Giza Plateau. There's actually much more underneath the plateau than there is on top of it. In fact, it's probably going to be a subject of some search in the future, particularly since scans have shown that look like technology under the Khufu pyramid. And we've seen that recently. But underneath the Sphinx, the most important part is this Hall of Records. I've come up with a theory that the Hall of Records just contains one or more sapphire stones or lens shapes. And it's an ancient technology using sapphire crystal to embed data in a permanent way, like a CD-ROM, except much thicker. And those stones will be are underneath the Sphinx right now, if they haven't already been recovered, which they might have. And they contain all knowledge of the world before the flood, and basically all technology and everything. I've had the theory that it's actually related to the Tree of Knowledge in the Garden of Eden. It may have other identities, but in the world before the flood, they achieved a relatively high degree of technological understanding, similar to our own. And all that knowledge was wiped out, except for a little bits here and there, like this sapphire stone. In Jewish mythology, and in the Bible, actually, there is talk about a shining stone called the Tzohar, which contains all knowledge also. It was brought from the world before the flood by Noah on the ark, and it may have passed on to Abraham and others who kept it a secret until this day. My theory is that Tzohar and other stones like it are buried underneath the Sphinx in this Hall of Records. And this record is literally a record-shaped disk. As the technology exists today, it's called an optical hard drive. Basically, you can use a laser to read to a spinning disk made of sapphire or any kind of transparent crystal. It's basically the same material as a CD-ROM. CD-ROMs actually have aluminum oxide in their surface, which you can use a laser to write data to. This is the same technology, but it's three-dimensional, too, so it has a lot more data storage. And there's a reason to believe that this technology existed in the world before the flood and is yet to be discovered. And when it is, our understanding of the Bible and the technology in general and humankind's history and destiny is going to be advanced revolutionary way. Like, we're going to learn a lot, and it's going to be a dramatic improvement in our understanding of who we are and why we're here.
0: I love that. Let's go to the calls. Keith in Dallas, Texas, to get us started. Hi, Keith.
2: Yes, Brad. And thank you, George. And so my question for the guest tonight, it's concerning, in the book of Revelations, there's a reference to 42 months, assuming, you know, the translation that people in the Western world read in English today from ancient Greek is correct, if it is 42 months. My theory, or at least the theory that I think other people out there have, is that could this relate to a planet X or some type of a large object that comes through the solar system at certain intervals every so often, every so many thousands of years, and it is something that these ancients knew about and passed knowledge down about in past millennium. And they knew that it would take 42 months for this large object, let's say it's Planet X, to do a U around the sun, whether it's coming perpendicular or coming however it's coming. And, of course, the gravitational effect of that would wreak havoc on the inner solar system if it got close enough, probably stir up asteroids in the belt. So what do you think about this theory? Could that be what the 42 months is about? Do you have any thoughts on that? A large Planet X type of a situation. And, George, I apologize. I did not catch the program last night with Marshall Masters talking about the Nibiru subject. But hopefully we can get his opinion as well. So thank you.
1: Yeah, the 42 months, that's a good question. When studying the Planet X theory, I wondered if it did have something to do with God's prophetic time clock. Now, the last 7 years of the tribulation period is defined by Daniel, the prophet, there was a 490 years of punishment for Israel for their sins, which was accomplished between the time that the Persians released the Israelites from captivity to the time of the cutting off the Messiah, which happened around 33 AD. And so they say that that timing is approximately 483 years out of the 490. And the remaining seven have yet to be fulfilled in that punishment decreed. That might be that Planet X might come into the solar system for 42 months or 7 years. It's a good question. You can actually calculate it if you know the speed it's moving, and you know that the length of its orbit. It has a highly elliptical orbit. You can calculate not only how long it takes to orbit, of roughly 2,000 years, but also more to your question, how long does it stay in the inner solar system? I think I calculated it like 40 or 50 years, maybe 30 years, to correspond with Jesus's time of ministry. It's possible, it doesn't say, but it's possible that Planet X remained visible, the star Bethlehem remained visible that entire time that Jesus was on Earth. And right about the time it was leaving the solar system, Jesus got up in a cloud, probably one of the Merkava craft, you know, camouflaged by a cloud, and went back to the planet he came from, at least the planet his spirit came from. And so it's possible that some of these biblical numbers will be explained by the orbital period and various characteristics of Planet X's movement through the heavens. So I think you're right on track there. It's an interesting idea. 42 months, it'll be in the inner solar system for a couple of decades probably, because it moves pretty quickly, but not that quickly. And the inner solar system is pretty big, and it would take it a while to make it through there.
0: Our ancients knew about so much in the past, did they not, Doug?
1: They knew a lot about Planet X and things of that nature because they could see it. And they had passed on their traditions over thousands of years. The Sumerians had actually met with God, it would appear. And he gave them knowledge and, you know, caught up to, told them things about how the Earth was created and the solar system. That's the only way that the New Age could be so accurate. It actually is really accurate. The number of actual planets in the solar system, how they interacted, their relative characteristics, it works. Even the stelae I mentioned with a picture of a godlike creature, a godlike person, Shamash, I think it was, the sun god, had what appeared to be have a Sohar-like stone in front of him, which was a picture of Planet X on it, it looks like. Cause there's a picture of a stone with a picture of Nibiru on it. You can tell it's that particular planet. And so, and it also has, you've probably heard of this solar system kind of glyph on it where it shows the central sun and 10 planets around it. People like Mike Kaiser don't believe that's the case, but I actually do. And I think that it was actually a depiction of our solar system, including Planet X, which was on the kind of on the outside of the rest of the planets. And so God came down, reviewed the facts with the Sumerians, which had come down from Noah, and another 2,000 years of relative peace and plenty with the knowledge of God in place. And the Sumerians, with that knowledge, survived for another 2,000 years. And in fact, one of the proofs for that concept or the data points is that the most important symbol in the Sumerian logography, that is their, you know, kind of hieroglyphic alphabet, is the symbol of the star, the An, or also known as the Dingir. It's an eight-rayed star, which means both heaven, star, or planet, and God. And so this one symbol means God, planet, and heaven. God and his planet in heaven was at the center of the Sumerian cosmology from the beginning, 6,000 years ago. And to this day, the eight-rayed star, I suspect, represents that same planet coming back every year. Symbolized, most recent symbol is the star Bethlehem, which is routinely portrayed as the same eight-rayed star as the Sumerians had used. And we knew, we were looking at Planet X. Every time we go to a Christmas play, we're looking at Planet X without even knowing it.
0: I love that. Let's go to first-time caller Tharmas in Georgia, truck driving. Hi, Tharmas.
3: Hey, George. Hey, Doug. Look, great topic tonight. I love these types of discussions. I just wanted to chime in on Jesus being E.T. and kind of the genealogy because of the research that I've done, looking at the genealogies in both Matthew and Luke's account. Both of those accounts link back to Joseph being from the house and lineage of David and not Mary, simply with Mary actually being the cousin of Elizabeth, who's a descendant of the daughters of Aaron. So when we look at when Jesus asked his disciples, who do the people say that he was? And their reply was, some said that he was Elijah or one of the prophets. And then he asked Peter, well, who do you guys say that I am? And Peter responds with, thou art the Christ, the Son of the living God. And he blessed Peter and said, you're blessed because flesh and blood have not revealed that to you, but my Father, which is in heaven. So his disciples understood that according to the Spirit, yes, he was the first begotten of the Father, but according to the flesh, he was the descendant of Joseph. So that was my comment. And when you go into the book of Eusebius, the history of the church fathers, it resolves the discrepancies of the two genealogies, where Matthew's account is through King Solomon and Luke is through David's son, Nathan. But when you understand the Hebrew law of where a brother who died childless, the other brother would have to marry that widow and bring forth a child, a son, that would be biologically his, but according to record, it would belong to the deceased brother. And that's my comment. What say you? Thank you.
0: Thank you, Thomas.
4: I follow the idea, and this is theologically tricky, so I'll be careful here, but it's possible that in order to bypass the problem with Mary being a virgin yet giving birth to a child and be the child being related to Joseph somehow, because it's Joseph's genealogy, not Mary's, actually, you're right. And the way you can do that is if the angels took sperm and egg from both of these two and mixed them up in their divine laboratory, added in some whatever special genetics that are necessary for Jesus to be born as the Christ, and reimplanted it in Mary, that would explain the angelic visitation. You could get past the virgin problem because you never had intercourse, but the child is also genetically that of Joseph and of Mary and of Jesus, whatever other modifications God might have made. And so you can get around with that. It's theologically tricky, not technically heretical, but it's something you want to be careful about. And I just want to present that as a possible theory, that you could get around that by doing it that way. And in that sense, Cain, who is kind of a similar situation, where similar things are probably done between Adam and Eve and the serpents, this is kind of a reversal of that process, an undoing of the Adam and the corruption of the seed. This line has been purified, and it's no longer corrupt. And unlike the first Adam, this Jesus, is a kind of a reset of the first Adam, a perfect version of the imperfect Adam.
0: Let's go to Mike in Fairbanks, Alaska. Go for it, Michael.
5: Good morning there, Mr. Norrie and Mr. Rule. Thanks for taking my call. Hey, Doug, I'm going to make a comment here and then make it fast, and I'll take your answer off air here. I believe that Hebrew manuscripts describe that the mankind was made on the sixth day. Jesus, God rested on the seventh, and then created Adam and Eve on the eighth. It's virtually impossible for Adam and Eve to have created all the different races. It doesn't make sense. But I believe also that Noah's flood, a lot of the passengers were pregnant and also carried not all the population, but different tribes. I mean, if there was 12 tribes from Israel and there was 8 passengers, that doesn't make sense right there. But I also believe in the first Earth Age that dinosaurs were sent to eliminate the Nephilim. That didn't happen. And I believe that the giant trees that were wiped out, 1,000-foot trees, the giants rode on them during the flood and outlasted the flood, and they were part of the second influx. And I was just thinking, what do you think about that? Also, the 8-sided pyramid, Gaza, with the coiled tubes under it, is it possible that was Nimrod's rocket or a gun to attack heaven? And I'll thank you for your time, gentlemen.
4: You get those are really interesting questions. I'll answer the pyramid one first. The pyramid is almost certainly a defense system against incoming asteroids. I'll leave it at that. And it's also the Khafre pyramid. It's the Khafre pyramid, not the Khufu one. Also, regarding, I forget the first one. Those are interesting questions. Adam and Eve in the day age problem. I believe that the planet X orbit is the measure of the solar of the day mentioned in Genesis. It's not a solar day, which is impossible because the sun had not yet been created when these days were starting. So you can't have a solar day because there was no sun yet, not for a couple of days. So something else must be in mind there. I'm suggesting the orbit of planet X is a much better measure. If God is using us as a divine platform for operating in the solar system, he could go in and plant the plants, let them grow for 2,000 years, come back, bring down the herbivores and carnivores, and wait another 2,000 years for those to grow, and then come back and plant man, so then give them 2,000 years to grow. 2,000 years is a long time, plenty of time for plants and animals to grow, particularly if they're planted strategically all around the world.
0: Fascinating discussion, Doug. Thank you, and come on back again. Doug Elwall, his website is linked up at coasttocoastam.com. For Dan Galante, Tom Danheiser, Sue Trikas, Lex Lonehood, Sean Latasur, Alec Fernandez, Tim Banal, Mary Berry, George Knapp, Richard Serrett, and Connie Willis, I'm George Norrie, somewhere out there on Coast to Coast AM. We'll see you on our next edition. Until then, be safe, everyone.

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10: 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On this Friday, I'm thinking about the Michigan Senate race. Former President Barack Obama will campaign with Abdul Al-Sayed on October 24th. That is a mistake for Mr. Obama and his legacy. People claim the Democratic Party is not embracing socialism. Well, here's his backing El-Sayed: Kamala Harris, Alexandria Ocasio-Cortez, Bernie Sanders, Elizabeth Warren, Zoran Mandani, Gavin Newsom, Chuck Schumer. Those are the stalwarts of the Democratic Party. Most of them socialists. Bernie Sanders is a communist. So this is who Barack Obama is endorsing and campaigning for? Now, a recent survey from the Marist polling outfit finds the Democrats, i.e. leading Republican Mike Rogers, 45-41. 6% are undecided. President Obama's visit may sway some of these folks. He won Michigan by 17 points in 08, 10 points in 12. A similar situation is unfolding in Texas. Progressive James Tallarico is ahead of Ken Paxton by 3 points. Nobody can really predict what's going to happen, but it will be a very intense election. Back in a moment. 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That is the Morning O'Reilly Update. 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
11: Good Friday morning. Boomer Von Cannon, WBT. Traffic looking good on the interstates. No major delays are underway on I-77, 85 or 45. Checked out drive times on 85 northbound. Headed up from Gastonia Highway 321 exit 17 to I-77 exit 38. Now just under 22 minutes. And for Independence, making your way inbound from Matthews I-485 to uptown at John Berk Freeway. That drive now just under 20 minutes. Boomer Von Cannon, WBT Traffic. Now for the latest in sports, WBT Sports Director Jim Zocchi.
12: Thursday night in the NFL, it was the Buccaneers 24, Cowboys 16 for Tampa Bay's first win of the season. Bucky Irving ran for 165 yards and a touchdown. Meanwhile, Dallas wide receiver CeeDee Lamb left the game with a quad injury. Washington Commanders quarterback Jaden Daniels is back versus the New York Giants after missing two games with an elbow injury. Carolina Hurricanes win 7-2 over Vancouver for their third win in a row. Logan Stankoven scored three goals for the first hat trick of his career. Baseball, it was the Guardians 9, White Sox 5, Cleveland with a 6-run sixth inning. The American League Division Series now tied at two games apiece with the road team winning each game. Game 5 is in Cleveland tomorrow. Meanwhile, in college football, North Carolina plays at number 25 Pitt tomorrow on WBT. East Carolina versus Rice on WFNZ. Wake Forest at NC State. Duke is at Georgia Tech. Charlotte 49ers at North Texas. App State versus Old Dominion. In the SEC, second seed Georgia at number 6 Alabama. South Carolina at 16th ranked Florida. Charlotte Motor Speedway's got the Truck Series race coming up today at 5 o'clock. Jim Zocchi, WBT Sports.
11: Your WBT forecast today, Friday, October night, cloudy, rather breezy throughout the day with a high 77. A couple of showers move in tonight with a low 60. Tomorrow, good chance of afternoon storms, maybe some heavy downpours. Tomorrow, 68. Showers there throughout midday Sunday, ending late in the day with a high 73. Now it's Gastonia 62, Concord 60, and the Queen City 66 at WBT.
13: 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I'm Nick Craig. Good morning to you. State Treasurer Brad Briner, who oversees the North Carolina State Health Plan, called a new announcement this week from Atrium Health. They announced a new affordability program for state health plan members, nothing more than a shell game. According to a press release, the Atrium Health Affordability Protection Program is intended to address the higher healthcare costs that the state health plan's new tiered provider structure imposes on patients seeking care at Atrium Health facilities. Through the new program, Atrium said enrolled members will have the lowest copays and overall share of costs for any for care at any Atrium Health facility or provider. This includes primary, specialty care, outpatient, and inpatient services than any other health system across North Carolina. Atrium gave an example of a member receiving outpatient surgical care at a non-preferred facility under the state health plan's new tiered structure within what is called the standard plan. The member would face a $1,000 copay, a deductible of up to $5,000 for an individual, and then 30% coinsurance fees. Under the new Atrium program announced this week, Atrium said that members' costs would be reduced to a $400 copay, saving that member thousands of dollars. Steve Smoot, who is the president of the Advocate Health's North Carolina and Georgia division, of which Atrium Health is a part, said in the release that regardless of how Atrium Health is categorized under the state health plan's new structure, the new Atrium Health Affordability Protection Program is designed to ensure that members can continue receiving care from Atrium Health at the lowest cost share available under the state health plan. The state treasurer and Brad Briner said after a Council of State meeting this week, what Atrium is trying to do is pay copays on behalf of our members so they can go to Atrium. Sounds good, right? The problem is that our total costs go up 30% or 40%. So you might be paying less tomorrow for your copay, but I assure you, you will have to pay a lot more the day after tomorrow. And that's the problem that we've been trying to manage with the state health plan. The state treasurer also took to a social media, putting out a minute and a half of video talking about some of these programs. So this is what he had to say earlier this week.
14: Atrium is playing shell games with our state health plan members, promising lower costs on the one hand while bankrupting the plan on the other. We know their announcement today looks all shiny on the surface, but this is actually the type of greed we've all grown accustomed to in healthcare, and it could become a multi-hundred-million-dollar problem for the state health plan. So here's the simple truth. Some of our members in the Charlotte and Triad area would pay less out of pocket under Atrium's scheme, but the state health plan won't. It will be subject to Atrium's high rates, which are the highest rates for all hospital systems in 2027. Higher rates mean the plan will need more money from all taxpayers across the state and even higher premiums for every member starting in 2028. The plan introduced a new tier provider network for 2027 designed to preserve access to care while encouraging competition to place the plan on a more sustainable financial path. We have fantastic partners with UNC and with Novant that have lowered member costs and plan costs dramatically. Simply put, if Atrium's scheme proves to be legal, and we doubt it, and our members also choose to continue to seek care at Atrium, there's no other outcome other than severely higher premiums and less benefits for our members starting in 2028. We will have more for our members.
13: That state treasurer Brad Briner releasing a video on social media this week talking about this new plan being rolled out by Atrium Health, highlighting for members in and around the Charlotte area and the Triad, where Atrium has a plethora of facilities. The state health plan's board of trustees voted back in July on what they called a new provider tier system, including preferred, access, non-preferred, and out-of-network, with open enrollment for the plan beginning on October the 12th. The state treasurer said there won't be any changes at this point. Briner told reporters after a Council of State meeting this week

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1: The Atrium Health Affordability Protection Program to meet the needs of our patients in the North Carolina State Health Plan, teachers, first responders, and state employees. We are disappointed with the characterization that this program was designed to harm the financial stability of the plan. The Atrium Health Affordability Protection Program's sole purpose is to make healthcare more affordable for North Carolinians, dedicated public servants, and their families. The spokesperson said that in July, multiple proposals from Atrium submitted to match the same discounts offered by the plan to other providers in the preferred tier were rejected. And the spokesman went on to say, as a result, nearly 100,000 North Carolina State Health Plan members at Atrium Health would have faced substantially higher out-of-pocket costs to continue seeing the physicians and care teams that they know and trust. The Atrium Health Affordability Protection Program solves this problem by lowering members' costs, not increasing them. In essence, Atrium Health is absorbing these additional costs so that North Carolina State Health Plan members don't have to. The spokesperson told Carolina Journal that Atrium Health's offer to match their preferred discount tier and designation remains on the table. They also pointed to a press release last month about an agreement to add 12 Atrium hospitals to the access provider tier that the state health plan explicitly stated that Atrium Health is not currently the most expensive provider. The spokesperson also said that the 2027 North Carolina State Health Plan design, not Atrium Health's pricing, will result in members being charged more to use Atrium Health providers and facilities. Spokesperson said, in part, "We have heard loud and clear from thousands of North Carolina State Health Plan members that this is a decision that was not right for themselves and their families who depend on Atrium Health for care. We share the concerns about the solvency of the North Carolina State Health Plan, so it's unclear to us why the plan rejected our offers to save money for taxpayers and members. We also disagree with the assertion that offering discounts to the North Carolina State Health Plan members is somehow unlawful." So this back and forth between Briner and Atrium Health does continue here. He's also been, that being State Treasurer Brad Briner, very vocal in his criticism of Atrium Health Wake Med merger, which the Wake County Commission voted 5-2 in favor of at its September the 21st meeting. Back in May, he, alongside other elected officials, voiced concerns about the proposal, with Briner saying at the time, "There's a simple business principle that when suppliers consolidate and competition is reduced, it is the consumers who suffer. This has been proven to be true time and time again in the healthcare landscape, where prices continue to rise and patients are left with nothing but mounting medical debt." In a September the 22nd video message, the treasurer said that he remains profoundly concerned about the deal, adding that nothing has fundamentally changed from the original proposal earlier this year, and that Wake Med's CEO said in an interview he'd hoped costs would go up if the merger went through. Briner also said that it would make it harder for Governor Josh Stein's Healthcare Affordability Commission, of which he is the co-chair of, to succeed, and will make it even harder to keep the state health plan and other employer plans solvent. He told reporters on Tuesday that State Attorney General Jeff Jackson is in the process of reviewing this major merger between Atrium Health and Wake Med in and around Raleigh. Briner told reporters, "I don't know that there is much he can do beyond that. The Federal Trade Commission will look at this. They have historically not looked at cross-market mergers like this as problematic. However, we would respectfully disagree with that. These type of mergers create leverage for folks like Atrium who can charge us more, and so I don't know how we wouldn't be harmed by that." This is likely to continue to play out here in North Carolina.

0: Carolina, as State Treasurer Brad Briner's had to make some very tough decisions with the state health plan in the last couple of years to try and bring that plan back into the green, as it was looking at hundreds of millions of dollars worth of debt just in the next couple of years. We will be keeping an eye on those details, continuing coverage over on our website, carolinajournal.com. Look for the story with the headline, Briner Atrium Health Plan Could Hasten SHP Bankruptcy. It's now 5:16 on the Carolina Journal News Hour, Charlotte's FM News Talk, 107.9 FM, WBT. From the Charlotte Eye, Ear, Nose, and Throat Traffic Center, trust your senses to Senta. Here's a look at your Friday morning commute with Boomer Von Cannon.
1: Thank you, Nick. Good morning. Off and running on a Friday morning. Looking good on I-85, I-77, and I-485. Moving well at posted speed. Light volume of traffic this morning. No delays and no serious setbacks on the major thoroughfares. We'll have construction underway throughout the day today on Shopton Road between Sandy Porter and Beam Road. This is going on now, so you may want to go with Arrowwood Road as an alternate. Boomer Von Cannon, WBT traffic.
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1: Your WBT forecast today, Friday, October 9th. Clouds move in, rather breezy throughout the afternoon. Today's high, 77. A couple of showers move in tonight, the overnight 60. Then tomorrow, grab the rain gear and be ready to tie it down, because it's going to be some heavier storms, downpours, strong winds and showers. Tomorrow's high, 68. And Sunday showers, especially in the early part of the day, ending late afternoon Sunday with a high of 73. Right now, Rock Hill, 64, Mooresville, 63, and the Queen City, 66 at WBT.
7: Pregnancy and childbirth deserves to be a joyous time for Black women and their families. Yet Black mothers continue to face unacceptable risks while giving birth. Lift your voice to help Black women be heard. Know maternal warning symptoms. Take them seriously. 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
0: Hey, I get it. 5 a.m. is very early. 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
10: Hey, bro, I've got you on the phone. 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
0: It's 522. 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We've been talking a lot about education over the last couple of weeks here in North Carolina. We'll continue that this morning as the state's public school districts recorded the lowest number of teacher vacancies in at least 6 years. This is according to new survey results released in late September by a group called the North Carolina Schools Superintendent Association. Their abbreviation there, the NCSSA. There were 2,009 teacher vacancies at the start of the 26-27 school year, which is down almost 7% from last year, according to the data. The count is the first taken since the state budget raised teacher pay on an average of 8%. We covered the budget and some of its details in great detail back over the last few months here on the Carolina Journal News Hour. Teacher vacancies reached a pandemic era peak in 2022 with more than almost 4,500 teacher vacancies across the state before falling by about 900 in 2023. 400 in 2024 and a big jump, 987 in 2025. But total teacher vacancies across all job categories rose to 6,265 from about just under 6,200, the first increase since this organization of superintendents began publishing a statewide total in 2022. Openings for classified staff, bus drivers, and central office employees all rose. According to Jack Hoke, who is the NCSSA executive director, he said in a statement, North Carolina school districts have made meaningful progress in reducing teacher vacancies, and that progress reflects the determined work of local leaders and their teams. At the same time, more than 6,200 vacancies, particularly the continued need for classified employees and bus drivers, remind us that staffing challenges do remain. Every vacancy affects the school community, and districts need to sustain support to recruit, prepare, and retain the people who serve our students every day. The state budget raised starting teacher pay from $41,000 to $48,000 a year, effective July the 1st, with the General Assembly passing it in the first days of July, and Governor Josh Stein officially signing it into law on July the 7th after most districts had finished hiring for the fall. Dr. Bob Lubke, who is the director of the Center for Effective Education at the John Locke Foundation, said that the drop reflects enrollment and funding changes as much as hiring. He said in part to Carolina Journal, the improved teacher vacancy numbers are welcome but not surprising. Student enrollment in many districts continue to decline. And in addition, positions that were once funded by federal COVID-19 funds are now gone. He said, however, the increase in starting teacher pay to $48,000, along with an average 8% pay raise for teachers, should help those numbers continue to decline. That over a quarter of school districts have one or fewer teacher vacancies is evidence that policies are working and helping to reduce teacher vacancies. Jack Hoke attributed last year's drop to the end of the federal pandemic relief funding, which expired in September of 2024. Districts had to use the money to add positions or spend it, he said in an NCAAS podcast in September, and eliminated any when the money ran out. He said, in part, with fewer overall positions in school districts and staff that had previously held those support positions now filling positions where they may have otherwise been vacant, it makes sense that there would be fewer vacancies statewide. And the numbers are pretty astonishing. North Carolina's public schools employed 90,105 classroom teachers in the 24-25 school year, according to the Department of Public Instruction. Most recent reports on teaching professions, total full-time school employees that year was the lowest since the 2003-2004 school year. Districts reported 5,459 teachers on residency licenses. That's up almost 5.5% from last year, and the most since the NCSSA began tracking the figure in 2022. Residency licenses allow candidates to teach while completing a preparation program, with some districts including other alternatively licensed teachers in their final count. DPI's official vacancy count is larger than the surveys because it includes positions filled by long-term substitutes or teachers without licenses. The department reported 6,721 teaching vacancies on the 40th day of the 25-26 school year, 7.4% of all positions, down from 7,100 the year before. Middle school vacancies fell 12.2% and high school vacancies fell 9.6%. However, elementary school vacancies rose 3.3%. Exceptional children teacher vacancies fell by 10%, and vacancies for counselors, psychologists, and social workers fell 26%, according to some of these new details. The issue remains in classified staff. Those vacancies rose 8.9%. Bus driver vacancy rates rose 4.5%, roughly to where they've been since 2022, with the North Carolina Association of Superintendents saying that bus driver numbers are soft because some districts hire drivers who also work as teacher assistants. 12 districts reported no teacher vacancies and 21 reported one or fewer. 32 districts reported 51 or more vacancies across all categories. This has remained a major topic of discussion here in North Carolina, especially as we continue to watch the major battles taking place in North Carolina between public and private education. School choice remaining a very a program that more and more families are taking advantage of here across the Tar Heel State. DPI's next report on the teaching profession is due to lawmakers coming up in March, so we will watch that as it comes forward during the General Assembly's long session next year. You can read continuing coverage of this over on our website, carolinajournal.com. Look for the story with the headline, New Data, NC Teacher Vacancies Fell Before New Pay Raise. It's now 529 on the Carolina Journal News Hour, Charlotte's FM News Talk, 107.9 FM, WBT. From the Charlotte Eye, Ear, Nose, and Throat Traffic Center, trust your senses to Senta. Here's another look at your Friday morning commute with Boomer Von Cannon.
1: Thank you, Nick. And Mint Hill, we have some road work underway. Overnight work's about to wrap up for the morning, seeing just a slight slowdown on the inner loop of I-485. That's the eastbound 485 at exit 43 Blair Road. This is scheduled to wrap up by 6 this morning and already in the process of wrapping up. So you don't need an alternate. Just please give the crews plenty of room to work near exit 43 Blair Road. Looking good on the interstates, 85, 77, 485. And if you're headed from the Speedway area on 485 down to Matthews, your drive time from exit 30 on down to exit 51, now just under 21 minutes. Boomer Von Kennen, WBT Traffic. 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
13: Thursday night in the NFL, it was the Buccaneers 24, Cowboys 16 for Tampa Bay's first win of the season. Bucky Irving ran for 165 yards and a touchdown. Meanwhile, Dallas wide receiver CeeDee Lamb left the game with a quad injury. Washington Commanders quarterback Jaden Daniels is back versus the New York Giants after missing two games with an elbow injury. Carolina Hurricanes win 7-2 over Vancouver for their third win in a row. Logan Stankoven scored three goals for the first hat trick of his career. Baseball, it was the Guardians 9, White Sox 5. Cleveland with a 6-run sixth inning. The American League Division Series now tied at two games apiece, with the road team winning each game. Game 5 is in Cleveland tomorrow. Meanwhile, in college football, North Carolina plays at number 25 Pitt tomorrow on WBT. East Carolina versus Rice on WFNZ. Wake Forest at NC State. Duke is at Georgia Tech. Charlotte 49ers at North Texas. App State versus Old Dominion. In the SEC, second seed Georgia at number 6 Alabama. South Carolina at 16th ranked Florida. Charlotte Motor Speedway's got the Truck Series race coming up today at 5 o'clock. Jim Zoki, WBT Sports.
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1: Your WBT forecast today, Friday, October 9th. Clouds rather breezy throughout the afternoon. Today's high 77. Couple of showers moving in tonight with the overnight 60. Then tomorrow it's really going to be wet. There were showers, heavy downpours, and strong winds throughout the day. Tomorrow's high 68. Sunday showers and storms ending late afternoon. Sunday's high 73. Monroe 63, Huntersville 61, and the Queen City 66 at WBT.
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7: I believe this with all of my heart, that success favors the bold. It is those who are courageous that success gives favor to. I think here of the verse in the Bible, Joshua chapter 1, verse 9, where God says to Joshua as he's leading the people into the promised land, "Be bold and courageous. Do not fear and do not be discouraged, for I am with you wherever you go." Dear friends, don't be timid today. If you've got a goal in life, go for it and hear what is the truth. God does favor the bold. And as you are courageous, as you are strong, as you move forward, as you take leaps of faith, He is with you wherever you may go, and He'll give you the desires of your heart. Once more, success favors the bold. Be bold today and you'll see great results. I'm David Chadwick with this Moment of Hope. 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
3: 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I'm Nick Craig. A good Friday morning to you. As we have been doing since the beginning of September, once a week we take a look at what absentee by mail voting looks like here across the state of North Carolina. We continue that trend this morning as we welcome back once again Dr. Andy Jackson from the John Locke Foundation. He joins us here this morning on the Carolina Journal News Hour. Andy, the clock continues to tick. Early voting kicks off next week here in North Carolina. What is the current status of absentee by mail since we chatted last week?
4: Well, the same trends have been continuing. They've actually been kind of snowballing. We've been talking about how absentee voting has been down compared to the last couple of years since, you know, we were comparing to 2022, certainly 2024. Obviously, 2020, when a fifth of all voters voted by mail that year in North Carolina. But if you compare this year to the last midterm in 2022, we're down 20%. That means a fifth less voters are voting by mail than they did at the same point last year. And the indications, if you look downstream at absentee ballot requests, that gap's even bigger. You're looking at about a third less absentee ballot requests so far compared to the same time in 2022. And it could go down even more because we now have an earlier deadline to request a ballot than we did 4 years ago, because we also have an earlier deadline to return those ballots. So I'm expecting, you know, looking at least a third less absentee by mail ballots this year compared to 4 years ago.
3: Andy, let me ask you this. That deadline for absentee by mail continues. Obviously, you've got that process has to all be wrapped up. Those rules have changed and ballots have to be delivered to your local county board of election by close of poll on election night, November the 3rd. Is it fair to assume that as we get closer to the early voting period and see that kick off next Thursday, that the amount of requests for absentee by mail balloting doesn't necessarily spike, and as other voting options are available, more folks maybe trend towards those things?
4: Well, actually, it continues to go up a little bit on both fronts, and then, you know, it drops off rapidly at the end, of course. But people that already plan to vote by mail, vote absentee by mail, they're going to do it. Some of them, for whatever reason, haven't put in that request yet. But one of the things, if you look at our vote tracker app over at CarolinaElections.com, every week, it's a step. It's like a little bit more, a little bit more, a little bit more, a little bit more until that last week. So it's not that absentee balloting drops off a cliff once early voting starts. They kind of run up in tandem together. But absentee balloting is absolutely dwarfed on a day-by-day basis when you look at the returns compared to early voting.
3: Yeah, and we'll see that starting on the 15th. Andy, have you had a chance to look at what's going on with absentee by mail in any other states across the country? I know that there are some states where almost all of the voting happens via mail. That's in large part due to very spread around populations. But have you had a chance to see what other mail returns are looking like in some of our neighboring states?
4: It's kind of hard to get those in other states. A lot of other states, I will say in North Carolina, we are really blessed because by statute and by practice, we get a lot of data from the State Board of Elections. There's a lot of states where you cannot get easy access to the kind of data we can get to. However, there are a few states, and the trend universally for states that have this as an option, not as like a requirement, like some of those out west states, they're going to still have, you know, pretty similar turnout for absentee ballots because it's the only game in town to vote by mail. But in states, you know, especially on the eastern half where it's an option, but it's not the only option, it's all down. Every state is down that we've been able to look at. And it goes from an extreme, the lowest that I saw was Pennsylvania, dropped around 7%. Georgia dropped by about half. Wow. Compared to 2022. And so North Carolina, we're down quite a bit, but we're kind of in the middle. It's kind of like North Carolina's normal position. You know, we're not really extreme on either end. We're kind of in the middle of this trend.
3: All right, Andy, I'll ask you to take a look into your crystal ball then as we wait for the 15th to roll forward next Thursday. Are these people that are just not voting, or in your vantage point, at least as of right now, do you think these are individuals shifting back to normalcy prior to the COVID-19 pandemic and will likely show up to vote during that very lengthy early voting period here in North Carolina or on Election Day?
4: I'm expecting that it's the latter, that this is really people moving back to normal, because when you had that COVID election, you see the groups that shifted the most to absentee by mail voting were the Democrats. I mean, they went heavily Democratic for the absentee balloting. And now we're seeing this kind of reverse. The big trend, like I said, about 20% lower for statewide absentee balloting for Democrats is 28% lower. So they have declined even more. And there's no reason to suspect, since this is a Republican midterm election, that it's Democrats that are staying away from the polls. So the indications are, and you're kind of reading the tea leaves here based on the data you have and projecting it to what you don't have. But reading those tea leaves, I think you're really looking at a shift in voting rather than a decline in voting.
3: As it stands right now, a little bit more than 21,000 votes cast in the midterm election, 45% of those coming in from those that are registered Democrats, 38% unaffiliated, and 16% Republican. Those numbers kind of on track with what we've been talking about over the last couple of weeks here on the Carolina Journal News Hour. Another quick update for us, Andy, if you would. You highlighted back a few weeks ago that it seemed likely that Democrats would overtake Republicans for the largest party share registration here in North Carolina. We do know that unaffiliateds remain the highest, but it's not an actual party. There are no unaffiliated candidates that we are seeing across the state. Is that trend continuing? And have you been able to really hone in on when that switch might actually happen?
4: Yeah, we had another, Democrats had another good week this week. They gained Republicans in net gain of registrations by about 2,000. So by recent standards, that's a pretty big 1 week jump for one party or another. And so every week, it seems like Democrats are gaining a little bit more than the previous week on Republicans. And so now we're only a few thousand apart. And it looks like by the time that the State Board of Elections report comes out on October 18th, that will load up on a morning of October 19th while I'm getting my morning coffee, Democrats will be ahead at that point.
3: And that's pretty big news. The GOP and Republicans made a very big deal about that in North Carolina when that happened back earlier this year. So we'll continue to watch that trend and see if there's another push by both parties to remain at the top of the largest party share here in North Carolina. And before we let you go this morning, I do want to ask you about another election-related story that we have been tracking here over the last couple of days on the Carolina Journal News Hour. A letter from the State Board of Elections going out to about 1,600 voters here in North Carolina. There are some questions through the Federal Save database whether these individuals are legally allowed to vote and register here in North Carolina. Have you been tracking that at all?
4: I have been. Now, this is a different process than the process that had gone through the Rules Commission. So this would be a slightly changed version of that, because in that process, you're going through the counties. But aside from the fact of who's actually doing this processing, it's a similar process. And the important thing to know is that nobody's going to be automatically removed because they are on this list. The State Board of Elections is going to have to contact these people individually. Well, let me take a step back. First, they're going to look and see if they have any data on hand that would indicate that this person is a citizen. And if they have that, then those people will not be contacted. But on the folks that remain, they will reach out to them and let them know that they have a challenge for their ballot, so they can come and either, if they can present data when they vote, that shows that they're citizens, or if they can come to the County Board of Elections and present information, a passport, a birth certificate, something along those lines, something that would indicate that, hey, even though I am on this list of a potential non-citizen who's registered to vote, I am in fact a citizen. And we, you know, you get both of these on this list. So it's not necessarily that we have exactly, you know, 1,599 non-citizens. It could be 1,000, it could be 400. We have to actually sift through on an individual basis to make sure that we get the people who are not citizens off the rolls, and the people who are citizens will be able to cast a legal ballot.
3: You made a very important point there, and Andy, I remember having a conversation about something over the last 2 years with you. The rules when you get close to the election cycle are very particular. I believe there's some federal law that dictates this. You can't really screw around with the voter rolls at all when you get within a certain window of an election, correct?
4: Right. It's a 90-day window. And what they can do is, now you can remove people if you have what they call individualized evidence. And we just had a Supreme Court case about this, because this, the reason we're doing this now is that the Supreme Court upheld, at least temporarily, a Trump administration initiative to use this federal database to contact the states and let them clean up their voter rolls. And what the Supreme Court said, as long as this is used on an individualized basis, that you're not just saying, well, here's two lists, everybody that's on both lists, they're going to get removed. You actually have to go one by one through these people to get to make sure that they're either not citizens or they are citizens and they can stay on the voter roll.
3: Yeah, we'll continue to watch that process go out as those letters are beginning the process of being sent out here in North Carolina. Andy, as always, thanks for the information on early voting, or excuse me, on absentee by mail voting. We will do that again next week and then transition much of our conversation leading up to November the 3rd about early voting and what some of those numbers are looking like. Continuing a coverage of this over on our website, carolinajournal.com. As always, we appreciate the update. Dr. Andy Jackson from the John Locke Foundation joins us on the Carolina Journal News Hour. Where it's now 5:48 on Charlotte's FM News Talk, 107.9 FM, WBT from the Charlotte Eye, Ear, Nose, and Throat Traffic Center. Trust your senses to Senta. Here's another look at your Friday morning commute with Boomer Von Kamp.
5: Thank you, Nick. We have a problem. I-77 near Fort Mill. Collision is blocking the southbound lanes south of exit 88 Gold Hill Road. Now, we're seeing the cars in front here of the blockage now beginning to move just slightly off to the shoulder. In the meantime, it is very heavy traffic. Now it's beginning to move, but very slowly on 77 southbound, just south of exit 88 Gold Hill Road. You may want to go with Highway 21 as an alternate. Boomer Von Kennen, WBT Traffic.
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5: Your WBT forecast today, Friday, October 9th. Clouds rather breezy today, some strong winds moving through late this afternoon. Today's high 77. Couple of showers popping up tonight with a low 60, and tomorrow rain, showers, downpours, heavy downpours possible tomorrow with a high 68, and more showers and storms ending late in the day on Sunday with a high 73. Right now, Lancaster 63, Lincolnton 60, Queen City 66 at WBT.
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3: 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Welcome back to the Carolina Journal News Hour, Charlotte's FM News Talk, 107.9 FM. WBT, we've got an update on a story we've been tracking over the last couple of weeks here on the Carolina Journal News Hour. We were joined earlier this week by Mitch Kokai from the John Locke Foundation. We've been tracking this ongoing legal challenge in the 4th U.S. Circuit Court of Appeals as it relates to the FCC and the purchasing of advertising by political groups, and we are now learning this morning that the United States Supreme Court has blocked a lower court's latest ruling in a dispute over broadcast election ad rates. The decision announced Thursday afternoon marks a major win for the Federal Communications Commission and groups that elect Republicans to the United States House and Senate. North Carolina's Roy Cooper and three other Democrat congressional candidates have been challenging FCC guidance that allows political parties and joint fundraising committees to secure the same guaranteed low ad rates as candidates during the closing weeks of the election cycle. The 4th U.S. Circuit Court of Appeals issued a 2-1 ruling on Wednesday, ordering the FCC to take a final action in the dispute by noon on Friday. The order took form, and that is what they were requesting. The 4th Circuit rejected an emergency appeal from the FCC and two Republican campaign groups to stay the order pending their appeal to the Supreme Court. Now, the 4th Circuit's decision is, quote, hereby stayed pending further order from the undersigned or of the court, U.S. Chief Justice John Roberts wrote in Thursday's order, with Roberts setting a 5 p.m. Saturday deadline for responses to the FCC's request for a stay. The commission, which is being represented by U.S. Solicitor General John Sauer, filed an application earlier Thursday with the nation's high court seeking a stay of the 4th Circuit decision. The National Republican Congressional Committee, known as the NRS or the NRCC, and the National Republican Senatorial Committee, known as the NRSC, also filed an application for stay with the nation's high court. The Solicitor General wrote Thursday, the Fourth Circuit's order is a flagrant abuse of their extraordinary writ of power and a baseless effort to circumvent a prior stay entered by this court. The United States Supreme Court issued a September the 4th order blocking an earlier Fourth Circuit ruling in the case. That was a 2-1 decision from the appellate court, which threw out guidance on election ad rates issued in March by the Federal Communication Commission's Media Bureau. That guidance called for extending the same guaranteed low ad rates to political parties and joint fundraising committees that had been offered in the past to political candidates. The Fourth Circuit backed the Democrat candidate's arguments at the time and that arguing that the guidance conflicted with a federal law. However, now with a major step in, the United States Supreme Court has blocked that lower court's ruling in that dispute. We will await additional details from that as we get ever closer to the November the 3rd midterm election. We'll keep an eye on the details right here on the Carolina Journal News Hour and over on our website, carolinajournal.com. That's going to do it for a Friday edition. WBT News is next, followed by Good Morning BT. We're back with you Monday morning, 5 to 6, right here on Charlotte's FM News Talk, 107.9 FM, WBT.

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2: Racing for Isaias and what it could mean for us. I'm Jeff Atkinson, WBT News.
3: Hurricane Isaias is strengthening, potentially going to become that major Category 3 hurricane.
2: Category 3 with wind speeds up to 129 miles an hour. 30 million people from Louisiana to the Florida Panhandle are in the path of this storm. Fox Weather's Robert Ray.
3: This is a no joke of a system. The first hurricane to form in the Atlantic Basin of this season. By the way, 26 states, all the way from here, all the way up into the Northeast, will feel some kind of impacts with potential tornadoes, lots of rain, and we'll have to see. Safety, number one.
2: Even though the track of the storm looks very similar, National Weather Service went on social media yesterday and said this is not another Helene. While Isaias is expected to bring a lot of rain to the southeast, the forecast for our area nowhere near what we experienced here during Hurricane Helene 2024. Meteorologist Andrew Brightman.
4: We're not going to see much in the way of wind. The flood threat for the most part is fairly isolated, though we could see some significant rainfall up in the mountains here. And the time frame on this is going to be really any time from the afternoon through on Saturday through about noon or 2 o'clock here on your Sunday.
2: So when will we start to see the rain here? We'll get the forecast from the Weather Channel's Ray Stajic in a moment. Isaias is expected to make landfall late tonight, somewhere between Pensacola, Florida and Gulf Shores, Alabama. Stay with 107.9 WBT for the latest weather information. Coming up, she is going to stay on and continue to serve. But first, a check of traffic and from the Charlotte Eye, Ear, Nose and Throat Traffic Center. Trust your senses to Santa. We say good morning to Boomer Von Cannon.
5: Good morning, Jeff. Thank you, my man. Up and at him on a Friday, looking pretty good on the interstates and major thoroughfares. Light volume of traffic. Now, there's some slowdowns on I-77 southbound as you make your way south of exit 88 Gold Hill Road. Earlier incident has cleared. Traffic now moving pretty close to posted speed, but with overnight construction along this stretch, too, the left lane is blocked. So keep that in mind and watch for the barrels on 77 south, south of exit 88 Gold Hill. Incident report. A grass fire, Mint Hill, the 485 outer loop near exit 49 Outer Wild Road. To the north, a bump up on Christenberry Road at Gibbon Road. Boomer Von Cannon, WBT Traffic.
2: She's putting off her retirement. Melissa Balknight, the acting superintendent of Charlotte-Mecklenburg Schools, staying on until a new leader is found. She had planned to retire at the end of the year.
6: I want to make sure that before I leave, you know, I'd announce my retirement. The district is in a good place.
2: CMS is not in a good place right now. As you know, there are two criminal investigations underway looking at a possible misuse of tax dollars by some school board members. And the previous superintendent, Crystal Hill, was fired when she apparently blew the whistle on it. North Carolina Governor Josh Stein says he will take action on the gas tax bill today. He is expected to sign the bill passed on Wednesday to drop the state's gas tax until the end of November. That would cut the price of a gallon of gas in North Carolina by 41 cents. In Durham yesterday.
7: I'm going to start off by saying how hard of a day this is, obviously, to the whole city, but especially the Durham Fire Department family.
2: Durham Fire Chief Robert Zoldus at a news conference yesterday. Firefighter Andrew Brokes, 24 years old, joined the department of May last year, was the firefighter who died in that commercial building blaze early Thursday morning when a roof collapsed on him. Two other firefighters hurt. Both have been released from the hospital. No word yet on a cause. National news, the Pentagon says it plans to live stream the execution of Fort Hood mass shooter Nidal Hassan in December. Hassan, a former Army major and Islamic terrorist, shot and killed 13 people on the Army base in Central Texas back in 2009, injured more than 30 others. He will be executed by firing squad. And a couple of homecomings to tell you about this morning in San Diego. USS Abraham Lincoln arriving home after the longest deployment ever for a Navy ship. They spent 265 days involved in the war with Iran.
8: As they come in, there are boats all in the water honking their horns in salute. We saw helicopters flying over, tipping their wings, a wing salute. Everyone can recognize the difficulties and the sacrifices that were made by all of the sailors here.
2: Reporter Trevor Ault and near L.A.
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2: 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Four astronauts splashing down yesterday morning, coming back from 8 months at the International Space Station. 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
11: Cloudy this morning, cloudy this afternoon, 77. Overnight tonight, we may see some showers start to work in. We'll drop back to about 60. Showers around tomorrow, 68 degrees. Maybe a couple of rumbles of thunder, especially later in through tomorrow night. And on Sunday, some scattered showers and a few thunderstorms. Sunday's high, 77. Columbus Day Monday, sunshine returns with a high near 80. So the most significant impacts, I think, would be thunderstorms and occasionally maybe a stronger storm or two. I'm meteorologist Ray Stajic from the Weather Channel on Charlotte's FM News Talk, 107.9 WBT.
2: Sunrise this morning at 7:24. It's 65 degrees in Uptown Charlotte.
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2: 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Wall Street Thursday, markets ended the day mixed. Dow gained 51, NASDAQ fell 345. S&P 500 is down 36 after posting record highs earlier this week. 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Thursday night in the NFL. Here's Jim.
15: Tampa Bay Buccaneers finally get their first win of the season after four losses as they win last night over the Dallas Cowboys 24-16, led by Bucky Irving, 165 yards rushing and a touchdown. Meanwhile, Dallas Cowboys wide receiver CeeDee Lamb left the game with a quad injury. Washington Commanders get back quarterback Jaden Daniels versus the Giants after missing two games with an elbow injury. NHL and the Carolina Hurricanes win over Vancouver 7-2, their third win in a row. Logan Stankoven scored three goals for the first hat trick of his career. Baseball in the American League Division Series, the Guardians beat the White Sox again 9-5, this time with a six-run sixth inning. The American League Division Series now tied at two games apiece with the road team winning each game. Game 5 and the decider in Cleveland tomorrow. College football on WBT tomorrow. It's North Carolina at number 25 Pitt. East Carolina versus Rice on WFNZ. Elsewhere, Wake Forest at NC State. Duke is at Georgia Tech. Charlotte 49ers play at North Texas. App State versus Old Dominion. In the SEC, South Carolina at number 16, Florida. Second-ranked Georgia at number 6, Alabama. Charlotte Motor Speedway's got the Truck Series race coming up at 5 p.m. this evening. Jim Zocchi, WBT Sports.
2: 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I'm Jeff Atkinson, WBT News.
16: 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I see you guys to drop by.
17: 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Echo Base, this is Rogue 2. I found them. Repeat. I found them.
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22: Well, we are here high atop Charlotte Motor Speedway, and Beth picks this day to wake up with this song that, well, if I ever wondered if I was influencing the song you woke up to. It's not the original version. It's the new and improved version. Hit it, Bernie.
23: It's your birthday, and we hope you have the best day you can have today. Happy birthday.
22: Now, somebody listening must have needed to hear this today.
24: It is someone's birthday, and I woke up thinking about you. If it is your birthday, please let me know, because when I woke up singing Bo's birthday song, specifically singing Bo's lyrics, in Bo's voice, in my head, I was thinking about whoever that special person is who's celebrating a birthday today.
22: You know, I've never actually done this to myself, but I think I'm going to. Carry on.

0: start by saying thanks, Dad, for putting that one in all of our heads. And then, of course, I, on my own birthday, back on September 1st, decided to make it, to take it to the finish line and add the lyrics, which, as Charlotte knows, there are lyrics now. And hey, welcome to Charlotte Motor Speedway.
1: And those lyrics are now in my brain. Happy birthday, whoever it is out there. And it's welcome. I'm so excited to be at Charlotte Motor Speedway.
2: You have the best day you can have today. Happy birthday.
1: You're such a good singer.
0: Oh, I know. You know that and Where in the World is Breaking Brett Jensen, right? That's my two claims to fame. Hey, look, somebody out there must have a birthday today. So if today is your birthday, you need to cash in on this synergy,
1: yes,
0: right? But look, we are here at Charlotte Motor Speedway. Before the sun even comes up, we're high atop the Speedway Club. This is probably our favorite venue to broadcast that's on location, right? I mean, they take care of us here at CMS like nobody else. Samantha and Scott and everybody involved. Marcus Smith is going to be on the show later on today to talk to us about the weekend coming up. And today is a very special day. If you all remember, the last time we were here was the morning after Kyle Busch died. And we got that news that evening just before we were set to come up here before the spring race, the 600 weekend. And we didn't know if we were going to do that show that day. We just weren't sure how things were going to proceed here. But look, Charlotte Motor Speedway, the NASCAR nation, you know, they rallied behind his, you know, Kyle Busch's family and made that weekend a celebration of Kyle Busch. But understandably, everybody was in shock mode, yeah, at that point, too. And so everything came really fast. And now, all these months later, tonight, after the truck race, there's going to be a celebration of life for Kyle Busch, and they will do that here at the Speedway, and we'll talk about that as the morning goes on. So it reminds me of what we were doing a few months ago, and now we're back, and we're back at the Speedway Club today. We had to move things back then for understandable reasons, but this weekend's going to be a big weekend, the Bank of America 400 on Sunday, and the race tomorrow, but I think most importantly, the celebration of life for Kyle Busch is going to set the tone coming up later today.
1: Mm-hmm. It's a special time to be at the Charlotte Motor Speedway. And we already, I mean, because we're here in the Speedway Club, we're looking out the gigantic windows at the center of the track, the campers who are out there, the people who are starting to mill about. I love that Concord becomes one of the most populated cities when the race is in town, because so many people

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2: Day you're going to have, hey?
3: 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Awesome. Chef Robbie Robb's coming in the 9 o'clock hour. We get to taste the fun food for this race.
2: Bring it on.
4: And when we come back, our good buddy Scott Cooper is going to join us on the set. He always sets the table for us and takes care of everything up here, the legend that he is. So Scott will join us, and we have our buddy from a few months ago, Harrison Burton, driver, going to join us in the 8 o'clock hour. And like I said, Marcus Smith and Chef Robb, like Beth was talking about, and also the CMS GM is going to join us at 7:50 today. Among all the other things we do on a Friday, tell us something good, the Friday news quiz. We will not have Mark Harris today because he was with us on Wednesday. Yeah. So
3: he had a scheduling conflict today as well.
4: That's exactly right. All right, Boomer Von Cannon.
2: Well, Speedway is something else. We have a traffic camera right now at Bruton Smith Boulevard at Highway 29. The light volume of traffic, but man, it's going to build as the morning moves through. So we'll keep you posted with live updates throughout the day. I tell you what I'm seeing here, Bo, a lot though on this stretch: the motorcycles, quite a few two wheelers rolling around on Highway 29 this morning. Incident on in Mint Hill, grass fire. Authorities on the scene, the 485 outer loop after exit 49, Otto Wild Road. Collision, North Charlotte, Christenberry Road at Gibbon Road. Boomer Von Cannon, WBT Traffic.
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2: Your WBT forecast today, Friday, October 9th, clouds rather breezy this afternoon. Today's high 77, a couple of showers moving in tonight, the overnight 60. Tomorrow, showers may have some heavy downpours as we move through the afternoon. Tomorrow's high 68. Sunday, couple of showers early in the day, ending by late afternoon. Sunday's high 77. Gastonia 59, Concord 60, and the Queen City 65 at WBT.
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0: 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We can change that. 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
4: 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Why are people

0: Hey, make wish.
1: Okay, my wish is that we not play your song of the day anymore.
2: Anymore. I wish you could have seen our next guest's face as you played that song you just played.
1: So, Scott, I don't know how often you listen. Beth wakes up to a song every day that we play. This is Scott Cooper from Charlotte Motor Speedway, who is on set with us and in the pole position, as always, on our trip to the Speedway. Good to see you.
3: Yeah, good to see you both. Welcome back to the Speedway Club. Yes, I'm very familiar with the segment. I didn't realize it was that bump in coming in.
2: Yes.
3: Because that one really caught me off guard. It's been a while since Karate Kid.
2: Well, it wasn't that particular birthday song. It was the birthday song Bo's father wrote many years ago that is an original, and I woke up singing Bo's lyrics to it this morning, and now Bo's just leaning in.
1: Well,
2: that's what Bo does.
1: It's actually a form of protest. I'm thinking of other birthday songs that I can play that will be in the realm of that, but so we don't have to play it every single time. So
2: You know what, though? It's appropriate for today's race because we're bringing back the track configuration that was the original track configuration for, 1960? So it's like a birthday for the new track.
3: There you go. We're excited to be coming back to the Oval this year for the Bank of America 400 on Sunday and really all the races this weekend. We had a good time with running the Roval course for the last several years.
2: Yeah.
3: We did that starting in 2018. Had some incredible moments, historic moments with the Roval, but we also were getting a lot of fan feedback that they were enjoying the racing so much with this new next-gen car in the Coca-Cola 600. They were like, hey, can you bring it back in the fall? We'd love to come back and check it out in the fall. So listening to the fans, we thought we'd take a shot, and we've really had a lot of excitement. We may go back to the Roval one day and get another road course back in the playoffs, back in the chase. But for this weekend, we are excited to go back tradition a little bit and kind of go back to the Oval.
2: Well, it's cool that you listened to the fans, that you were like, you know what? This is what they want, so we're going to give it to them this year.
3: Well, fans first. That's one of the mottos that we have here at the Speedway. And, you know, we can't make every adjustment every time, but this one just seemed to fit. It seemed to feel right. With NASCAR going back to the chase format, we thought, well, let's go back and do this. And an interesting fact, this has been my favorite trivia question for people. There are only two active cup drivers that are racing on Sunday that have actually won in the fall on the Oval.
2: Wow.
3: So a little trivia question there for your listeners, but I'll go ahead and let you know. Joey Logano and Brad Keselowski are the only two drivers that will be racing Sunday that have actually won on the Oval in the fall at Charlotte. So pretty interesting to kind of see what's going to happen as we look ahead to Sunday's race.
1: Well, we have... You know, get the races going on today, tomorrow, and Sunday. You also have a very important thing happening later today after the truck race. And we were just talking about the fact that the last time we were here, we had found out the night before that Kyle Busch had passed away. And so here we are back several months later. And today, after the truck race, is going to be a celebration of life for Kyle Busch. And, you know, I can't tell you how, not that I'm surprised by it, but, you know, when that happened, everybody had to adjust here. And I remember that morning, everybody was sort of in adjustment mode. And you all did a great job and a beautiful job that weekend of honoring him the best way we could. But now you have a few months to actually, you know, plan this and do this the way that the fans are going to be very happy to see this weekend. So tell us about what's happening as far as honoring Kyle Busch this weekend.
3: Well, I'll tell you, you know, when you look back to May, like you mentioned, Bo, I can remember coming in to visit you guys that morning, literally the next morning on that Friday. Mm-hmm. It was a shock.
1: Yeah.
3: I mean, the entire sport was just in a shock. It's been fantastic to see all the different tracks and NASCAR and the different ways that he's been recognized and honored since then. And, you know, Samantha Busch came back to us and she said, hey, you know, Kyle always said Charlotte Motor Speedway was his favorite track. He was incredibly successful here. And, you know, if we're going to do something special for the fans, we really want to celebrate Kyle. We want to do something that's going to be uplifting. We want it to be at Charlotte. So we've had the great opportunity and an honor to be able to work with her family and Kyle Busch Motorsports to be able to put together something tonight. It's going to be completely free for the fans. Parking will be free. Admission will be free. If you've already got a ticket to today's EcoSave 200, the truck race that starts at 5 o'clock. You can just stay in the grandstands after the truck race to be here for the celebration of life. If you're just coming out for the celebration of life, we're going to reopen the gates when the truck race is over, and we'll allow you to come in and be able to come into the grandstand.
2: That's so special.
3: The celebration is going to be great. We're going to have a stage right on the front stretch. We're going to have a collection of roughly 10 of his signature historic cars throughout his career, not just stock cars. I think he's going to have his Legends car here. He's going to have some other cars that he raced. We're going to have a lot of great speakers. Mike Joy is going to host the program. I think Christopher Bell and Noah Gragson and Kyle Larson and Daniel Suarez are among some of the drivers that Kyle Busch impacted in a really special way. Austin Dillon. A lot of these drivers raced for him when they were coming up at Kyle Busch Motorsports. They're going to be here. They're going to be part of the program. Cole Swindell is going to do a couple of acoustic songs as part of the program tonight, so that's going to be special. So a lot of video tributes. We're going to utilize Speedway TV. It's also going to air live on FS1 from 8 to 9. So it's really going to be a great night tonight for us to remember Kyle in a special, uplifting, exciting way. And that's what Samantha wants. You know, she doesn't want fans to be sad about this now. She wants them to remember Kyle for the competitor he was, the family man he was. So we're going to take a great opportunity tonight to celebrate him.
2: That's beautiful that you all are putting all of that effort into this and into celebrating his life, but also allowing so many people to experience it.
3: Yeah, it's still something where you just look back and we lost someone very important to this industry.
2: Very young.
3: At a young age, way too early. But he's going to leave an incredible legacy as just a fierce competitor, and then he became such a terrific family man when he started having kids and he married Samantha and made that outward. You know, they shared a lot of their family life with the general public and did it in a really, really special way. And the Bundle of Joy Fund that they founded to help couples that are struggling with infertility, that still goes on. We're actually going to be selling Samantha's clothing line. She's got a line of racewear for women that mm-hmm. we sell in our gift shop. So all the proceeds that we make from her clothing this weekend is going to go back to the Bundle of Joy Fund. So, we just want to do some things to really make this weekend kind of a great, great celebration tonight for Kyle Busch.
1: Okay, so we talked about the celebration of life. We talked about the three races. How about the things happening in and around this weekend that people? Because I mean, look, we every time we do this, Beth, we get here before everybody else does. But then when we're leaving, we walk out, behind here and see everything going across the street. What do we need to know? The extracurricular activities this weekend.
3: Well, the coolest place to be when you come to the track when the action's not on the track is always out in the fan zone.
2: Yes.
3: And I think one of the things I'm really pumped about this year. This is our 20th anniversary with our partnership with Bank of America.
1: Okay.
3: So to be an entitlement partner for 20 years in our sport is phenomenal. It's the fourth longest in the entire sport. They have an awesome fan zone display where they're going to take fans basically through the journey of the race. So Beth can go out there and jump in a makeshift flag stand and wave the flag. There's going to be simulators so she can actually race. There's going to be a mock victory lane set up to take pictures with the trophy and with a winning stock car.
1: That's where you hug everybody.
3: Yeah, it is going to be really cool.
2: Champagne? And, do I get to spray champagne while I'm out there too?
3: Absolutely. We'll find you some champagne, Beth. But that's going to be great. We're going to have Trackside Live with driver appearances out there in the fan zone on Sunday. A lot of other interactive displays are going to be there. Tyler Hubbard's going to be the pre-race concert for Sunday. He was half of Florida Georgia Line and then went solo. So we're excited to have him here. We just announced this week Torrey Holt, NC State.
1: Yeah.
3: Great legend as a wide receiver. Played for the Rams. He won a Super Bowl. He's going to be our honorary pace car driver.
2: Oh, cool.
3: So I talked to Torrey earlier this week. He's so pumped about coming up. He said, I've never been to a NASCAR race. It was always on my bucket list growing up in North Carolina, just east of Greensboro. And so he's really excited about coming down for the race this weekend. So always lots to see, lots to do, and all that information is on our website. The schedules, the driver appearances, autograph sessions, everything at charlottemotorspeedway.com.
1: Well, we will talk to you throughout the morning. You've got a big day here, but we always start off with you, and it wouldn't feel right if we didn't.
2: I know. It blows me away that you guys get up so early for us, because I know the day is a long one for you, but you're always here to meet us when we arrive, and we appreciate it.
3: Well, it's always a pleasure to have you here, especially in the Speedway Club. This the Speedway Club is still one of the best kept secrets in Concord and Charlotte. 100%. It's just such a great place to come grab a meal and come check out, but especially on race weekend, it's just an awesome place to come in to get the whole race day experience, and we're glad to kick it off with you guys. Thank you.
1: We love it coming here. This is like having a studio outside our studio. You guys make it right, so we appreciate it. Thank you. We'll talk to you again soon. Scott Cooper, Charlotte Motor Speedway. We are off and running from the Speedway Club, like you said, and we'll kick it back to Charlotte in the news center. In for Mark Garrison, here is Jeff Atkinson.
0: Thank you, Bo. Top story, Operation Charlotte's Web, the federal investigation crackdown last November. One of two people convicted of blocking ICE agents from entering a parking lot at a Department of Homeland Security building here in Charlotte when that operation was going on was sentenced in U.S. District Court yesterday.
4: William Stanley is going to spend 1 year on probation along with 50 hours of community service that will need to be served. Court documents featured photos from this incident showing Heather Morrow and William Stanley blocking federal agents from entering the parking lot of a building. Stanley was found guilty of impeding, failure to comply, and simple assault. He must also pay a $1,000 fine.
0: WVTV's Alex Giles. A 6-teenager arrested this week in connection to the shooting death of a 4-year-old, Caleb Flax, denied bond in a Mecklenburg court on Thursday. 18-year-old Dominic Springs will not be getting out of jail. He, along with the 5 other teens, accused of opening fire, firing more than 80 shots at houses in a North Charlotte neighborhood last month, will stay locked up. Caleb Flax's grandfather, still trying to make sense of it all.
5: Been in this neighborhood over 12 years. And we, you know, having fun, enjoying each other with our neighbors. You know, Caleb running up and down the street, learning how to ride his bike.
0: Cops are still trying to figure out why those teenagers opened fire on homes and cars in the area on Grassy Patch Lane back on September 20th. Returning now to federal court, a federal judge in Uptown this week sentenced a 27-year-old man for having numerous videos of children being sexually abused. The judge said it's the worst he's ever seen.
6: 27-year-old Anthony Acevedo sentenced Wednesday to a minimum of 7 years in prison for having over 65 hours of videos depicting the abuse of children. That included showing the physical and sexual torture of an infant. U.S. Attorney Russ Ferguson saying in part, that material should not even exist. Those who spread it will find their way to federal prison. On top of his sentence, Acevedo also ordered to pay tens of thousands in restitution, spend the rest of his life on supervised release, and register as a sex offender. Anna Erickson, WBT News.
0: Overseas this morning, student protests in France. They're fighting with police. More than 700 cops have been hurt. Students say the country's schools are in bad condition.
7: Monuments and walls. And in northeastern Paris, students barricaded the high school with trash cans and dumpsters. Police arriving there and using tear gas to try and disperse the crowd that had formed there. The education ministry is saying that 375 schools were either closed or partially closed today.
0: That's reported. Marcus Moore in Paris. The war between Russia and Ukraine getting worse. Russia stepping up attacks on Thursday. 33 killed when a Russian bomb landed by a bus.
8: Even by the standards of this war, this was a devastating attack by Russia. In the past 48 hours alone, more than 60 innocent Ukrainians have been killed in these mounting Kremlin attacks and are unable to advance on the front lines. Russia is now ramping up these airstrikes, not just overnight, but also during the day on the capital, Kyiv, but also on other cities across the country. President Zelensky is vowing revenge for these latest strikes and is again pleading with the U.S. for more defensive missiles.
0: That's reporter Ian Pannell. Those are the headlines. More news at the top of the hour. Right now, WBT traffic. And from the Charlotte Eye, Ear, Nose, and Throat Traffic Center, trust your senses to Santa. How are we looking now, Boomer?
9: Jeff, we have slowdowns. I-77 southbound Fort Mill due to a rolling roadblock that's been underway on southbound 77 between exit 88 Gold Hill Road and exit 85 Highway 160. Now, it's beginning to pick up the speed, and volume is still very heavy, though, beginning right before exit 88 Gold Hill Road on down to exit 85. It's a very slow go. ago. I'm afraid you're going to be a little late for your appointment this morning on the interstate. Because just around the corner, with the two alternates underway, we have a collision on Fort Mill Highway 21 at Gold Hill Road. Also, Highway 160 at Gold Hill. So some congestion in York County this morning. Incident North Mecklenburg, Christenberry Road at Gibbon Road. And to the east, bump up on Independence Boulevard at Sharon Amity. Boomer Von Kennen, WBT Traffic.
0: 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Cleveland rocks. They force a game five. Here's Jim.
10: The American League Division Series rolls on with the Guardians winning in Chicago 9-5 over the White Sox with a six-run sixth inning, tying the series at two games apiece with the road team winning each time. The deciding game five will be in Cleveland tomorrow night. Carolina Hurricanes win over Vancouver 7-2 for their third win in a row. Logan Stankoven scored three goals for the first hat trick of his career. In the NFL Thursday night, Tampa Bay Buccaneers get their first win after four losses, 24-16, with Bucky Irving leading the way, 165 yards and a touchdown. Cowboys wide receiver CeeDee Lamb left that game with a quad injury. Washington Commanders quarterback Jaden Daniels is back for the New York Giants after missing two games with an elbow injury. Racing tonight at Charlotte Motor Speedway with the Truck Series at 5 p.m. College football tomorrow on WBT. North Carolina plays at number 25 Pitt. East Carolina versus Rice on WFNZ. Elsewhere, Charlotte 49ers are at North Texas, App State versus Old Dominion, Wake Forest at NC State, and Duke at Georgia Tech. SEC's got number 2 Georgia against number 6 Alabama, South Carolina at 16th ranked Florida. Jim Zoki, WBT Sports.
1: It's good to hear Zoki on 61 Big Ways again. 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
11: A cloudy Friday morning and a cloudy Friday afternoon. 77 should do it. Overnight tonight into tomorrow morning, a few showers developing. 60 showers tomorrow, maybe a late day thunderstorm. A little bit breezy to windy at times tomorrow. And some of those storms late, maybe strong, potentially severe. And then scattered showers and thunderstorms tomorrow night, lingering into Sunday. And again, there could be some isolated severe weather. Sunshine should return on Monday, Columbus Day, 80. From the Weather Channel, I'm meteorologist Ray Stajic on Charlotte's FM News Talk, 107.9 WBT.
0: Got up to 85 yesterday for an afternoon high at the airport. Right now, we're at 65 degrees in Uptown. And news presented by Ram Pavement. 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I'm Jeff Atkinson, WBT News.
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1: All right, we're going to shift things slightly here because meteorologist Ray Stajic is going to join us coming up at 6:50 with the latest on Isaias, the hurricane that is going to affect some plans, possibly even things happening here at Charlotte Motor Speedway. We'll check in with Ray coming up at 6:50, but right now we will rewind to the market close yesterday.
19: A choppy trading session with the major averages ending mixed on rising oil prices and elevated bond yields. The Dow turning positive before the closing bell. However, the tech-heavy NASDAQ tumbled as massive AI borrowing plans are fueling fresh debt concerns. Shares of Starbucks fell 4%. According to the Financial Times, the coffee giant has looked into a possible takeover of Chipotle Mexican Grill. Chipotle stock rose 6% on the news. The Dow winners, Travelers, Home Depot, and Chevron. The Dow decliners, Caterpillar, Microsoft, and NVIDIA. The Dow up 52 points. The NASDAQ lower by 345. S&P 500 down 36. Hillary Barsky, Fox News.
1: Somebody alert Mike Doan. We're green and clean on your pre-market dashboard this morning. Dow futures up 44 points. S&P futures up 28. NASDAQ futures are up 236. Rolling on from Charlotte Motor Speedway, 640 on 107.9 WBT. Bo and Beth here. And, you know, I think back to the trip to Long Island earlier this summer. We arrived with plenty of time at the Charlotte Douglas International Airport.
2: It was the Centurion Lounge, the American Express Centurion Lounge.
1: Yeah, and, we went there and hung out for a little while and then lost track of time and kind of waltzed down to the flight, thought we were on time, and we realized that we cut it by, like, what, maybe a minute?
2: We were the last people on the plane, and as soon as we got on the plane, they shut the door to the airplane, and Bo and I were like, wow, that was the easiest boarding we've ever had to do, or we've ever gotten to do.
1: Great job.
2: But it's because they had a free breakfast buffet. They had a free breakfast buffet in the Centurion Lounge.
1: And free, Bernie, free!
2: And mimosas!
1: So we think about this because the Charlotte Airport will soon be home to American Airlines' largest Admiral's Club in the country.
2: Yeah, so this is the, I don't know if we're cool enough for this one, because I think if you want to, you either have to have a membership to the Admiral's Club or you have to be a first class passenger. So we may have to peep in the windows of this one and just admire it from the outside. But American Airlines announced these plans to increase lounge space for travelers in Charlotte, including opening its first ever flagship lounge. Listen to this, the new Admiral's Club Lounge, she said, spans more than 40,000 square feet, and it will be on the mezzanine level of the atrium. And designing a lounge that gives customers more space to relax, more space to work and recharge, that is the top priority of American Airlines, apparently.
1: Spa-style shower suites, bars, and several areas for customers to relax and eat. Begins construction this year. The new space expected to open in early 2028.
2: I wonder, you know, I can't imagine. I like the idea that there's a shower suite, but I can't imagine going to the airport and saying, you know what I need? I mean, sometimes you do need a shower, but I don't think the airport's where I want to do it.
1: I think Bernie's right. Wherever you walk in this place, you're going to hear this music.
2: I also believe that he's playing that because you will definitely need shower shoes because you don't know what will have happened in that luxury shower suite.
1: I will say that I did not know about these places until I went on two trips this year. One was with you to Long Island. The other one was to Vegas with my brother.
2: Yeah.
1: And he, you know, had access to the lounge out there, too. So those are the first two times I'd ever been to one of those.
2: So you just got to hang out with classy friends, Bo.
1: I guess so. I had no idea this whole new world was available to me. But it will be available to a larger degree than ever. And anywhere in the country, you know who goes to these all the time, like has more flyer points than anybody I've ever known?
2: Teresa Payton.
1: Yeah. So she's really going to be excited about this because she can compare and contrast all the different ones across the country because I think she's been to every airport.
2: It's incredible to me that Charlotte now, I mean, Charlotte's got a lot, but now it's going to have the largest lounge in American Airlines global network. So, you know, the great thing for people who are traveling internationally and have the long layovers, that shower is going to be nice.
1: You know,
2: I don't know why I'm focused so much on the shower. I'm just so surprised by it.
1: Yes. I'm not going to fly away this weekend. I just want to come use your shower.
2: Yeah, may I come to your shower suite, please?
1: So, let's see. It's under construction, or while it's under construction, the current lounges near Gate A1 and Concourse B in C and D will remain open. So, if you frequent the airport a lot, that's going to mean something to you. But again, this is going to be the largest of its kind for American Airlines in the country, which
2: is
1: saying something.
2: In the world, they're
1: saying
2: now.
1: Like I said, in the world, in the entire solar system.
2: Like, we are swanky here in Charlotte now.
1: 644, 107.9 WBT. We'll check in with meteorologist Ray Stajic on the hurricane that's coming in this weekend and is going to affect a number of things. We don't know how much it's going to affect us here in Charlotte, especially with things like the race going on here in Concord. But we'll talk to Ray about what to expect wherever you are, some people are thinking because September came and went that no hurricanes, no problem for 2026, but technically the hurricane season goes through the end of this month.
2: Yeah.
1: So we are not technically out of the realm of the possibility for in season. We'll check with Ray coming up right now from the Charlotte Eye, Ear, Nose, and Throat Traffic Center. Trust your senses to Senta. Back to Boomer Von Cannon.
9: Hey, Bo, how large is that? Again, about 80,000 square feet. 40,000 square feet.
2: Yeah, with showers.
9: Ooh.
1: Has an entire swimming pool, Boomer.
9: Sounds like maybe the theme for today would be James Taylor's Shower the People.
2: Shower the people you love with love.
9: Yes.
2: Right there at the airport.
9: Oh, man, that's huge. That's going to be something else for
20: Jasmine.
9: Sure.
20: Hey,
21: shower the people you love with love.
22: Yeah,
21: show them the way that you feel.
9: The Chapel Hill flag.
1: That's him. 40,000 square feet.
9: With love, with love. The Chapel Hill Flash, James Taylor. Go get him, Bo. That's how you do it, my man. Thank you, Bernie. 77 southbound, seeing slow traffic from exit 88 Gold Hill Road to exit 85 Highway 160. We had a rolling roadblock underway for a while this morning. Traffic still recovering from this. Incident with Christenberry Road at Gibbon Road. And in Fort Mill, have a collision on Highway 21 at Gold Hill Road in South Charlotte, South Tryon at Arrowwood Road. Boomer Von Cannon, WBT Traffic.
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9: Your WBT forecast today, Friday, October 9th. Clouds rather breezy this afternoon. Today's high 77. Couple of showers around tonight with a low 60. Then tomorrow, showers. And in the afternoon, maybe a heavy downpour or two. 68 for the high tomorrow. Sunday, showers moving out by late afternoon, or at least we hope so. Looks like at this point, 77. Rock Hill, 63. Mooresville, the Dirty Mo, 60. And the Queen City, 65 at WBT.
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1: 107.9 WBT. Haven't had to play that sounder much this hurricane season, but here we are in October, and as Ray Stajic always reminds us, you're not out of the season until you're out of October, and here comes Hurricane Isaias. Could be what's going to be a major impact for some areas this weekend. The question is, how much for the Charlotte area and for people who are west of us, because, you know, we have people listening with family and friends and people all over the country. You've got lots of college football this weekend. Let's bring him in, Weather Channel meteorologist Ray Stajic. Good morning, Ray.
5: Good morning.
1: So tell us, as of right now, what are our coordinates? What do we need to know about this hurricane that is cropping up late in the hurricane season?
5: Yeah, as I said, it's the second latest on record, Hurricane Isaias, and the latest from the Hurricane Center as of 5 a.m. With another update coming out just before 8 o'clock this morning, is a strong Category 2 storm, winds at 110 miles per hour. Moving on off to the north-northeast at about 15 miles per hour, pressure at 963 millibars or 28.44 inches of mercury. That puts the center about 200 miles south of the mouth of the Mississippi River, and forecast to strengthen, maybe come a major hurricane. It's only got to go another mile per hour. So 110 we're at right now, maximum sustained winds. We get to 111 and we could be having ourselves a Cat 3 on hand or a major hurricane. And the Hurricane Center does bring the strength up to 115 miles per hour before landfall, but they are forecasting some slight weakening before we see landfall sometime later this afternoon or early tonight. So that's how it stands right now. And then the big question, I think, is going to be what happens after landfall, what happens here locally and out across the southeast. You mentioned college football, especially the big kind of to-do, let's call it that, had been around the Alabama-Georgia game.
1: Mm-hmm. Yeah.
5: I think before the game, that's when it's going to be at its worst. So they've done a lot of canceling of tailgating before noontime, things like that. But I feel really the center is going to be past Tuscaloosa by the time they kick off at 6:30 Central Time. And the worst of what Isaias is going to bring to that part of Alabama is probably going to be over with. At that point, it goes north and starts turning toward the northeast. And tomorrow afternoon and tomorrow evening, we start seeing some of our worst impacts here in and around the Charlotte area.
1: Well, before we examine that a bit more, some people may not have seen this, but Bryce Young is the guest picker on College Game Day for ESPN that game coming up between Georgia and Alabama, and they have moved College Game Day indoors. Right. It's in the basketball arena there, so that, you know, that's obviously a preventative action taken before this comes through. But anyway, like you said, it's coming. It's, some of it's going to come our way. Now, what everybody starts worrying about, Beth, as you know, and rightfully so, 2 years ago we saw what happened with Hurricane Helene, which entered, not exactly where this is entering, but somewhat near, and then, of course, came across western North Carolina and caught a lot of people by surprise. Now, because of that, anytime you have a storm coming through like this, people in western North Carolina and our way wonder, how does this storm compare to the way that storm was setting up?
5: Yeah, and, you know, never do we have one tropical storm or hurricane that is the same. So, you know, whether that's the amount of rain or even where some of the strongest winds are, or even in terms of severe weather. You know, you have some landfalling hurricanes that have very few tornadoes with them, and then you have some for some reason or another have quite a few. So the difference here is that this will not be Helene. I do feel, though, there will be some flooding, especially as you get on those east-facing slopes of the southern Appalachians, as you get into western parts of North Carolina. So maybe the French Broad and some areas around there, we'll see levels come up. Now, there's no flood watches yet, but I do feel like there will be at least some flooding, but doesn't look like it's going to be to the extent at all what we saw in probably a once-in-a-lifetime event with Helene, because we're further away from the center I mean, you remember with Helene, basically went right across western North Carolina. So we were closer to some of the heavier, steadier precip. This precipitation comes kind of in batches and in rounds, and you do get that upslope in the mountains. So that'll be the area that gets the heaviest rain. We pull back in and around Mecklenburg County and surrounding counties. I think areas of showers, thunderstorms tomorrow afternoon into tomorrow night, with at times some pockets of heavy downpours, which may cause some isolated flooding in some spots. And then even that chance of severe weather, isolated tornadoes are possible. I mean, we're close enough to the risk that you can't rule it out in some of these outer bands as they swing through. We may see some brief spin-ups. So it's not going to be pretty, but I don't think we're going to see widespread problems with flooding. There will be some in spots, especially west, and there will be some severe weather, especially west and closer to the center. But I do feel like we'll escape some of the heaviest and the worst of the flooding here, at least locally.
2: Well, Ray, we are here broadcasting live from the Charlotte Motor Speedway in preparation for the Bank of America 400. So just to let people know, like you were just saying, tomorrow there could be some bad weather here in the Mecklenburg County area. If you want to know what is happening with the race, with any kind of delays, with any kinds of the events that are going outside of the race, they will update their website consistently, which is charlottemotorspeedway.com. You can also follow them on all of their social media channels, the Charlotte Motor Speedway, and they will keep all of those pages up to date so that you know exactly what's going on with any kind of weather delays.
5: Yeah, I've got to assume race is Sunday. There's probably some stuff going on tomorrow, but the race is Sunday?
2: Race is Sunday, yeah.
5: Yeah, I think improving. I mean, for the afternoon, I'd actually see some drier air come in as, you know, ECS approaches and the center goes northwest of us. What's ever left of it, it'll accelerate as it gets into the northern latitudes. And already starting to see that maybe it's moving a little bit quicker than the guidance is showing right now. So I think better chances we'll have drier weather as we look ahead toward Sunday afternoon than we will wetter weather as most of the showers should start pulling away.
1: Ray Stajic, I know you've been on TV overnight. It's been a long shift, and thank you for making time for us this morning.
5: No problem.
1: All right, there he is. Ray Stajic, Weather Channel meteorologist here on 107.9 WBT. Hurricane Isaias is headed towards the United States, and everybody is making adjustments accordingly, and we'll keep you in the know all morning as we continue to broadcast live from Charlotte Motor Speedway here on WBT.
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7: I'm Jeff Atkinson in the WBT News Center. The headlines this Friday morning, boarding up and getting out.
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14: About 200 miles to the south of the Gulf Coast. That's where the center of the hurricane is, moving northward now. And this is a little stronger hurricane than it was even 6 hours ago.
7: WBTV Chief Meteorologist Al Conklin this morning. The storm in the Gulf gaining strength as we speak. Isaias is expected to make landfall sometime around 11 o'clock this evening along the Florida Panhandle over to southern Alabama and southern Mississippi. For us here in the Carolinas, we'll start to see some of the effects starting tomorrow.
14: It's going to be indirect impacts. This is not going to be Helene Part 2. This is going to be rainfall of 1 to perhaps as much as 3 inches, which is generally beneficial considering the drought we've had, but the wind gusts, especially Saturday, could be up there 30, 35 miles per hour, could be a little on the stronger side.
7: At the coast this morning is Fox Weather's Robert Ray. He is in Pensacola, Florida.
8: Everyone here from the panhandle of Florida across into Alabama, the Gulf Shores, Mobile Bay, Mississippi, and Louisiana, boarding up not only structures, restaurants, homes, and getting ready for what is to come.
7: Right now, Isaias is a Cat 2 with 110 mile an hour winds. Forecast to hit tonight. Next up, denied bond, an 18-year-old arrested in a shooting spree. Right now, WBT traffic. And from the Charlotte Eye, Ear, Nose, and Throat Traffic Center, trust your senses. Asenta, here's Boomer.
9: Hey, thanks a lot, Jeff. We have a bit of an onlooker situation on I-77 York County. Crews on hand southbound, picking up traffic barrels as they've been blocking the left lane between exit 88 Gold Hill Road and exit 85 Highway 160. So again, it's a little slow here with this situation in the fall. far left lane. If you're traveling southbound 77, say from Fort Mill headed toward Rock Hill, please merge to the right center or right lane to give these guys plenty of room to work. Incident in Fort Mill Highway 21 at Gold Hill Road and South Charlotte, South Tryon, southbound after Arrowwood Road, and reports of an incident now moved to the shoulder, the 485 inner loop at exit 64, Highway 51, Pineville. Boomer Von Kennen, WBT Traffic.
7: He is not getting out of jail. 18-year-old Dominic Springs denied bond yesterday, one of six people, five of them teenagers, arrested and charged in the murder of 4-year-old Caleb Flax, whose home was shot up 2 weeks ago.
3: What possessed you guys to come with that type of firepower at 3 o'clock in the morning, you know? You cowards.
7: Frank Abdullah Hampton is Caleb's grandfather. Federal court yesterday, one of two anti-ICE protesters arrested during last year's Operation Charlotte's Web immigration roundup, sentenced. William Stanley received 1 year probation, 50 hours of community service, and must pay a $1,000 fine. Union County, you better leave your phone in the car. Starting this week, you cannot take it into the courthouse.
10: It's ridiculous. It's like the first time I've heard of this anywhere in the country.
4: But the Union County Courthouse isn't the first in our area with this policy. Gaston, Cabarrus, and Cleveland counties already ban electronic devices. Mecklenburg County allows cell phones inside the courthouse, but prohibits recording of any sort.
7: That's still with Queen City News. Melissa Balknight will remain on with CMS as acting superintendent beyond her intended retirement date of January 1st. District is searching for a new school superintendent after the school board fired Crystal Hill 2 weeks ago. And taking the wraps off the new Wegmans.
12: It's got like a grocery store on steroids. It's insane.
7: The Rochester, New York-based supermarket planting a flag here in Charlotte. They held a little soft grand opening for fans at the new supermarket in the Ballantyne area yesterday. It will open fully on Thursday, 9 a.m. Right now, WBT Weather, sponsored by Window Nation.
11: Cloudy this morning, cloudy this afternoon, 77. Overnight tonight, we may see some showers start to work in. We'll drop back to about 60. Showers around tomorrow, 68 degrees. Maybe a couple of rumbles of thunder, especially later in through tomorrow night. And on Sunday, some scattered showers and a few thunderstorms. Sunday's high, 77. Columbus Day Monday, sunshine returns with a high near 80. So the most significant impacts, I think, would be thunderstorms and occasionally maybe a stronger storm or two. I'm meteorologist Ray Stajic from the Weather Channel on Charlotte's FM News Talk, 107.9 WBT.
7: Not bad out there right now. 65 degrees in uptown Charlotte.
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7: 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Markets overseas this morning in Asia and Europe are mostly higher. Oil prices have fallen after they spiked yesterday. Futures markets here in the U.S. are mixed. Dow futures up at the moment. NASDAQ futures also higher. 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Here's Jim Zocchi.
13: Here's 24, Cowboys 16 for Tampa Bay's first win of the season. Bucky Irving ran for 165 yards and a touchdown. Meanwhile, Dallas wide receiver CeeDee Lamb left the game with a quad injury. Washington Commanders quarterback Jaden Daniels is back versus the New York Giants after missing two games with an elbow injury. Carolina Hurricanes win 7-2 over Vancouver for their third win in a row. Logan Stankoven scored three goals for the first hat trick of his career. Baseball, it was the Guardians 9, White Sox 5. Cleveland with a six-run sixth inning. The American League division series now tied at 2 games apiece, with the road team winning each game. Game 5 is in Cleveland tomorrow. Meanwhile, in college football, North Carolina plays at number 25 Pitt tomorrow on WBT. East Carolina versus Rice on WFNZ. Wake Forest at NC State. Duke is at Georgia Tech. Charlotte 49ers at North Texas. App State versus Old Dominion. In the SEC, second seed Georgia at number 6 Alabama. South Carolina at 16th ranked Florida. Charlotte Motor Speedway's got the Truck Series race coming up today at 5 o'clock. Jim Zoki, WBT Sports.
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1: We are live from Charlotte Motor Speedway on this Friday, October 9th. Bo Thompson and Beth Troutman here at the Speedway Club, getting ready for the Bank of America 400 on Sunday. Got the truck race today at 5 o'clock. You got another race tomorrow. We're waiting to see how much the weather's going to affect all of this. But we did talk to Scott Cooper, and he'll join us again a little bit later. And, you know, they're going to try everything they can to get the races in on these days that may adjust things a little bit. But stick with us and also stick with WBT and, of course, all of your social media NASCAR CMS sites throughout the day to get the very latest.
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1: Mm-hmm.
2: And then Sunday, the Bank of America 400.
1: I'm playing the Thursday night football music for a reason here, because last night there was, yes, Thursday night football.
20: Shotgun snap, Prescott looking left, nobody open, throws over the middle, deflected into the air, Anzalone diving, he's got the interception! He threw it to Ferguson, it deflected off his hands, and Alex Anzalone, with the blonde locks flowing from under the helmet, dives to make the pick and end the Cowboys' threat.
1: Kevin Kugler on Westwood One as the Tampa Bay Bucks beat the Dallas Cowboys. I shudder to think what Jerry Jones must have been saying to his team last night. The Cowboys lose, and the Bucks, without Baker Mayfield, get their first win of the season. So if you're looking at the NFC South, Beth Troutman, Carolina Panthers, Atlanta Falcons in first place at 2-2. The Saints are 1-3, and the Bucks now have a win at 1-4. So you never know in this here NFL. Yeah?
2: So the Bucks have not had a good season. We know this all. We know this, right? The guy who was in because Baker Mayfield is out, Jalen Daniels, mm-hmm. He was an undrafted quarterback. He's a rookie, undrafted, and got out there and got the Bucks their first win. These are the kinds of stories they end up, if this goes the way we hope that it goes, it becomes a movie.
1: Wait a minute.
2: A movie.
1: Who hopes it goes? I don't want the Bucks to do anything.
2: I mean, for him.
1: Yeah.
2: The way that, you know, because you have to be a good human and
1: yes.
2: Hope good things for people, right?
1: Yes.
2: That you hope this undrafted guy who just came in and was like, look, I did a better job than Baker Mayfield, and I did it against the Cowboys, and I did it at home. That's got to be the best feeling in the world. And you know what? If he never does anything ever again, he still has this to talk about.
1: Well, here's what I'll say. You know, we beat up on the Falcons in week number 2, and they looked terrible. Then they came back the next Thursday, which would have been a week ago, and they were a completely different team with one of their quarterbacks back. And now the Falcons and the Panthers are tied atop of the division. And look, if they can get Baker Mayfield back in Tampa anytime soon, and this guy who's filling in for him can tread water and keep him afloat, you never know how things are going to shake out in the NFL. But last night, Dallas Cowboys lose to the they were winless, not anymore. The 1-4 now Tampa Bay Bucks. So that's football from the standpoint of Thursday night football. Saturday football tomorrow. Georgia and Alabama is the the marquee game in college football, and we just mentioned that because of the storm, they're going to move College Day game day inside in Tuscaloosa. They announced on Pat McAfee's show yesterday that they've chosen the guest picker for this week's edition of College Game Day, and actually,

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2: Absolutely electrifying. The Saban documentary premiering as well. Should this be a big celebration of Alabama? Is that what we should be expecting no matter what the weather is?
3: Yeah, for sure. You know, that place is special. It's always going to be a great, great environment, great atmosphere. Yeah, being able to play in it was fun. Now get to be able to go back and watch it from the outside. Yeah, I'm super excited for it.
2: Bryce, we appreciate you making time, especially on your bye week. I know it looks like you're in the building right now, still working. It's bye week. The answers you gave to us the other day made us think you're a 90-year-old man in between the years. So we appreciate you making this happen, and we'll see you down in Tuscaloosa.
3: Yeah, for sure. Of course. See you guys soon.
4: All right. So it's official. Last week they had Caitlin Clark. Now they have Bryce Young.
5: You know what? If I were Bryce, I would take that as a compliment. We made us think you were a 90-year-old man. You know what? If you're 25 and you are so grounded and together that someone thinks you have the wisdom and the life experience of a 90-year-old, you know what? We need more of those. We need more of those fellas.
4: Pat McAfee tried so hard to make Bryce break character.
5: No,
4: he couldn't do it.
5: Because he has character. That's the thing. Bryce Young has character, and he just is who he is. But it must be hard to... I know that Bryce has to be excited to be part of the game day, the college game day. But, I mean, he's going to pick Alabama. The man played for Alabama. He's going to... I mean, you know, you can't go in and say, well, the Bulldogs have a great team. you can't, right?
4: No, and he was talking on the show yesterday about how hard it is to get a player in the season. It just so happens that this lines up with the bye week that Bryce is able to make it. But it's great, you know, and you're exactly right. I mean, we joke about him, and he has that demeanor, and he's always locked in. But, you know, he is one of those guys. I can't think of anybody that's ever come through Charlotte that I've wanted to succeed more than him.
5: 100%. He's just a nice guy, and he's even keeled. I kind of love that. I kind of love that he's just solid. He's just solid.
4: But I do think he'll come out of his shell a little bit tomorrow. I mean, that atmosphere is chaotic, and it's going to be indoors. So it's, you know, I think somehow, some way, we're going to see Bryce, you know, get out of his comfort zone a little bit, and that'll be fun too. But he deserves everything he's getting, so it's awesome.
5: Yes, all of the success. But I feel like Bryce is probably sneaky funny, like sneaky, sarcastically funny.
4: Well, and this is where you'd love to see him kind of give a little bit back to Pat McAfee.
5: Yeah, you know? Maybe like just pluck a few of his little armpit hairs out of his sleeveless shirt.
4: 716 on 107.9 WBT from the Charlotte Eye, Ear, Nose, and Throat Traffic Center.
5: Just
4: I heard
5: me.
4: You.
5: Just me.
4: Trust.
6: Way to go, Beth.
5: We never have sleeves on. Somebody needs to, like, you know... I don't know.
4: Okay. Hang on a second. Hang on.
5: Pluck the armpit hairs.
4: Pluck a hair. All right. Trust your senses to Senta. Here's Boomer Von Cannon.
6: You're talking about Bryce, and McAfee's trying to get him to buckle under pressure, but look how this guy played college ball. I mean, it doesn't get more pressure than Alabama.
5: Right.
6: Come
5: right.
6: on. That's a good point. He held well with the coach Saban and the fans down there. I mean, that's tough. That's tough territory for college ball. And Bryce excelled. He's a smart dude, man. He has a special touch on that ball. When he throws a football, it just arrives differently than what others do with just pure speed. He has that touch.
4: Preach it, Boomer. Preach it.
6: Come on, Bryce. Do it to it, Daddy. Hey, incident to the south on Providence Road northbound approaching Sardis Road. Also a collision south Tryon southbound near Arrowwood. Johnson Road near I-485. And to the north of an incident at Reagan Drive at Sugar Creek Road. Boomer Von Cannon, WBT Traffic.
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1: Your WBT forecast today, Friday, October 9th. Clouds rather breezy this afternoon. Today, 77. Couple of showers moving through tonight, 60. Tomorrow, showers. We may have a couple of heavy downpours tomorrow afternoon. Breezy. And tomorrow's high is 68. Sunday, showers ending by afternoon. Late afternoon, may see some of that sunshine with a high 77. Rock's Real, 62. Monroe, 60. Queen City, 65 at WBT.
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14: Well, we are here from Charlotte Motor Speedway. Daylight is finally upon us. I still have the nighttime lights on the track, so you got the combination of both right now as we approach 7:23, broadcasting from the Speedway Club ahead of the Bank of America 400 on Sunday and all the race festivities the next 2 days, including two more races, one today, one tomorrow. But even here in Concord at the Speedway, we are not going to forget what's happening tomorrow night and Sunday night. Facebook Live, 6 o'clock. Talktoberfest continues. Mark Garrison and Brett Jensen tomorrow night. Aren't you glad you don't have to do this week?
15: I think what I should do is just pop in to all of them, just randomly show up.
14: Well, I don't mean that you didn't have fun last weekend.
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15: I do. 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
14: It's a great time. So great a time that the Waniac even dropped in last Saturday night. Actually, really both nights, because he was in the chat room on Sunday
15: night. He sure was.
14: Tomorrow night, it is Mark Garrison and Brett Jensen. And then Sunday night, it is Pete Callender and Nick Craig. 6 o'clock on Facebook Live. 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
16: Tell me something good.
14: Oh, say again?
15: I got to see Pete yesterday. I never get to see him usually, but I was here a little bit later because I had to record some stuff after the show, and I got to see Pete, and I hugged him for what I think he must have thought was a really awkwardly long amount of time, because he literally afterwards was like, okay, but I hadn't seen him in a while. Poor guy.
14: Cool story, Beth.
15: That was my something good. I got to hug Pete.
17: Yeah, that's great.
14: I'm just messing with y'all. So it is 7:24. Tell us something good coming up at 7:35 today. We have to move things around a little bit, so I want to give you guys a heads up. Tell us something good on a Friday. We're not going to skip it. We don't do that, because you will tell us if we do that.
15: And we are already getting text messages, so get them in so that we can share your something good with all of Charlotte.
14: 704-570-1079. The text line, comment line available to you, brought to you by The Family Store. Now, listen, we usually talk to Mark Harris here, and Mark had some scheduling issues this week, and obviously so do we being at the Speedway. So he joined us earlier in the week. We usually talk politics right now. We are going to mention a couple of things, a couple of notable things out of the Trump administration yesterday. First one was a Truth Social posting regarding AI.
15: Yeah, so we know that last week President Trump signed an executive order changing the name and the branding of AI to SI, which stands for superintelligence, according to the Trump administration. And yesterday on Truth Social, the president said the White House considers anyone that uses the term artificial intelligence as opposed to the highly accepted new and more accurate term superintelligence the enemy. President Donald J. Trump. So now, apparently, if you say AI, you are an enemy of the state. Who are you an enemy of? Just him? An enemy of his? Or I don't know that that's so many people, because artificial intelligence has been part of the lexicon for a couple of decades now. I don't know how easily people will transition to SI, but you know, it's kind of like some people calling the Department of Defense the Department of War, and then some people still calling it the Department of Defense. I feel like those things are going to is this really what we need to be focused on during this time in history with everything that's going on? Do we need to be calling people who say AI because they've learned that term, do we need to be calling them the enemy? Like, that's just another, in my mind, it hurts my heart a little bit, because it's just another way to divide people, or for people to rah-rah, to show their team stripes.
14: Well, you know, we've seen the name change with the Department of War from the Department of Defense. That is something that some people in the media have adopted, some people have not. There hasn't been an edict like that
17: yesterday regarding that particular name change. This yesterday was very unprecedented, so we'll see where that goes. Also yesterday, news coming from the Department of War / Department of Defense, whichever one you say, that the military will live stream a firing squad execution of the Fort Hood mass shooter. Pete Hegseth was interviewed yesterday by Real America's Voice, said this.
18: Major Hassan, this news that came down regarding firing squad, can you tell us about how that came about and what led to that decision process?
19: No brainer. Execution by firing squad. Army major betrays his country, radical Islamist, kills a bunch of Americans at Fort Hood. Of course we're going to do it at Fort Hood. We're going to do it on a Thursday. We're going to do it at 1 o'clock, which is when he did it. And it's going to be soldiers with rifles executing the firing squad. It hadn't been since World War II since we've done that. Well, I kind of like the mentality we had in World War II, which was win, which was understand when the enemy attacks you, you need to stand your ground. So it was a radical Islamist terror attack. Remember what Obama called it? Workplace violence? Yeah. I mean, that's what we're up against. That's the worldview we're up against, is workplace violence.
18: CVE.
19: We know what it is. It was a radical Islamist attack in uniform inside the ranks. And so he's going to get a firing squad of soldiers, as it should be. And we'll make sure that people are able to watch it, that it's public, because people need to understand that there's serious consequences for these types of things.
18: Has Major Hassan made any final requests, reached out to the president, anything like that, to your knowledge?
19: Don't care. We'll see him on December 3rd.
17: That is Pete Hegseth yesterday interviewed about this story that's gotten a lot of attention. The Pentagon confirmed that the execution will be live streamed. More details will follow, according to the Associated Press. So two pretty prominent headlines out of the Trump administration yesterday. Like we said, we usually talk to Congressman Mark Harris at this point, but this week had some scheduling issues, so he will return at this spot next week. When we come back, like we said, tell us something good. Coming up at 7:50, the GM here at Charlotte Motor Speedway is going to join us. We also have Marcus Smith, who, of course, runs everything around here. It's a tradition to join us on the broadcast before race weekend. He'll join us in the 9 o'clock hour today. And Chef Rob, who always brings us the latest offerings in the culinary direction here. He'll be with us in the 9 o'clock hour, too.
15: That's my tell me something good today, too.
17: That's right. Tell us something good before it even happens. We'll talk to you coming up next. Right now, we'll head back to the news center. In for Mark Garrison, Jeff Atkinson.
20: Top story could say some relief at the pump soon. North Carolina Governor Josh Stein says he will take action on the gas tax bill today. He is expected to sign the bill, passed on Wednesday by the General Assembly, to drop the state's gas tax until the end of November. That would cut the price of a gallon of gas by 41 cents. Breaking this morning, they gave out the Nobel Peace Prize. The winner, Navi Pillay, a former judge at the International Court of Justice and the ex-leader of the United Nations Human Rights Council, an organization that President Trump withdrew the U.S. from last year. The Nobel Committee chair just said this about Pillay.
21: She provides substance, direction, and motivation for peace conferences in their modern form.
20: Navi Pillay is 85 years old and is from South Africa. Here in this country, the Democrats are speaking out against War Secretary Pete Hegseth's plan to make an execution by U.S. military firing squad public. Connecticut Senator Chris Murphy calls it disgusting.
22: The December execution of Nadal Hassan will be live-streamed, the Pentagon says. Hassan was convicted of killing 13 people and injuring dozens more in a mass shooting at Fort Hood in Texas in 2009. Hassan, who was an Army psychiatrist at the time, said the shooting was an attempt to prevent soldiers from deploying to Afghanistan to kill Muslims.
20: Jared Halpern, that execution expected to take place on December 3rd. There's new anti-ICE anger, this time in New York City, after a shooting in an immigration enforcement operation.
23: New York City will not stand by while ICE agents shoot New Yorkers, and we will not back down from the demand that so many, including myself, have put forward time and again. This is an agency that must be abolished.
20: New York City Mayor Zoran Mondami last night, as hundreds of protesters gathered outside a hospital where a man here illegally with a criminal record is being treated after being shot. DHS says it occurred during a targeted operation when ICE agents surrounded the 28-year-old illegal immigrant's car and opened fire, injuring the man. ICE has not revealed exactly what led up to the shooting. Now to Nashville, a shooting at the federal courthouse in downtown. A gunman walked in, pulled out a weapon, ready to start shooting.
0: the individual attempted to discharge the gun, but it did not fire. He then transitioned to a knife at the security checkpoint in a confrontation with a security person.
1: Security personnel opened fire, and the man later died at a hospital. Law enforcement says the man was in his 40s and from out of state, but it wasn't clear why he was at the courthouse or what his motive was. Police said they searched his car, which was parked near the courthouse, and did not find any threat.
2: Dr. Jessica Rosenthal in Durham yesterday.
3: I want to start off by saying how hard of a day this is, obviously, to the whole city, but especially the Durham Fire Department family.
2: Durham Fire Chief Robert Zoldos at a news conference. Firefighter Andrew Brooks, 24 years old, joined the department in May of last year, was the firefighter who died in that commercial building blaze early Thursday morning when the roof collapsed on him. Two other firefighters were hurt. They have both been released from the hospital. No word yet on a cause. Those are the headlines. More news at the top of the hour. Next from the Charlotte Eye, Ear, Nose, and Throat Traffic Center. Trust your senses to Santa. How are we looking, Boomer?
24: Hey, pretty good on the interstates right now, Jeff. Usual merge delays, but currently no collisions reported on I-77, 85, or 45. Just dealing with the merge situation. North Charlotte, Mallet Creek Road. Have an incident with medic responding on Mallet Creek at Prosperity Church. Also, Reagan Drive at Sugar Creek Road. In South Charlotte, incident northbound Providence Road after Sardis Road. On Johnston Road at I-485. South Tryon, southbound as you approach Arrowwood Road. And in West Charlotte, have a bump up on Ashley Road at Allegheny Street and Bellhaven Boulevard at Valleydale Road. Boomer Von Kennen, WBT Traffic.
2: 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In this series, there will be a Game 5. Here's Jim.
25: One baseball playoff series continues in advance of the championship series round. It was the Guardians winning over the White Sox 9-5 with a 6-run sixth inning. The American League Division Series now tied at 2 games apiece. The road team has won each game. The deciding Game 5 will be in Cleveland tomorrow. Meanwhile, racing at Charlotte Motor Speedway, Truck Series race at 5 p.m. tonight. Hockey and the Carolina Hurricanes win over Vancouver 7-2 for their third win in a row. Logan Stankoven scored 3 goals for the first hat trick of his career. Tampa Bay Buccaneers over the Dallas Cowboys in Thursday Night Football 24-16. For the Bucs, their first win of the season led by Bucky Irving. He ran for 165 yards and a touchdown. Meanwhile, Dallas wide receiver CeeDee Lamb left the game with a quad injury. Washington Commanders quarterback Jaden Daniels back for the New York Giants after missing 2 games with an elbow injury. College football tomorrow on WBT. It's North Carolina at number 25 Pitt. East Carolina takes on Rice on WFNZ. SEC with the big matchup of the day, number 2 Georgia at number 6 Alabama. South Carolina is at number 16 Florida. Elsewhere, Wake Forest at NC State, Duke at Georgia Tech. Charlotte 49ers play at North Texas and App State versus Old Dominion. Jim Zoki, WBT Sports.
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4: A cloudy Friday morning and a cloudy Friday afternoon. 77 should do it. Overnight tonight into tomorrow morning, a few showers developing. 60 showers tomorrow, maybe a late day thunderstorm. A little bit breezy to windy at times tomorrow. And some of those storms late, maybe strong, potentially severe. And then scattered showers and thunderstorms tomorrow night, lingering into Sunday. And again, there could be some isolated severe weather. Sunshine should return on Monday, Columbus Day, 80. From the Weather Channel, I'm meteorologist Ray Stajic on Charlotte's FM News Talk, 107.9 WBT.
20: Right now, 64 degrees in Uptown Charlotte. 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I'm Jeff Atkinson, WBT News.
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4: Yeah, it's appropriate. Roll, right? We're here at Charlotte Motor Speedway. A lot of rolling going on. A lot of racing going on. A lot of food coming our way. And stories coming from you every week. We usually do this at 7:50, but we have the GM of CMS going to join us coming up in a few minutes. So we move things around a bit, playing a little Tetris. 704-570-1079. That's the text line.
5: And when we say the GM of CMS, we mean Charlotte Motor Speedway. We're not talking about the schools. Not today. We're not talking about the schools today.
4: Well, technically, there is no GM of CMS exactly. Right now. No, actually, there is. There's
5: the interim.
4: Interim Bach Knight, but the usual GM is, she's not there right now. So we're going to talk to the general manager of Charlotte Motor Speedway coming up at 7:50. But right now, tell us something good on a Friday. There's no way we may move it, but we don't skip it.
5: That's exactly right, because you all start sending us messages early, and we will read them throughout the morning. So keep them coming. Sarah sent us a message and said, "My birthday was yesterday, and I am still celebrating." So happy birthday, Sarah. I woke up to the birthday song just for Sarah.
4: Go ahead, Bernie. Play it. I know you got it.
5: He's like, hold on, give me 2 seconds.
4: And I can't wait. The anticipation.
6: It's your birthday, and we hope you have the best day you can have today.
5: Happy there you birthday. Go, Sarah. Happy birthday.
4: If you're just joining us, Beth's song that she woke up to today was, in fact, the Tom Thompson birthday song sung by Bo Thompson.
5: Yes.
4: And all of Charlotte, I'm sorry.
5: Or all of Charlotte, you're welcome. Larry says, "My tell me something good. I just celebrated a milestone birthday, and a card from my sister sums it up. One day you're 20 in the 70s, the next you're 70 in the 20s. Happy belated birthday, Larry. We love you. Jerry says, "My tell me something good. God is great. Beer is good and people are crazy." He said, "I love you guys and happy Friday." Fox says, "For Feel Good Friday or Tell Me Something Good Friday, I have finally realized that I have a woman who truly loves me and truly supports me as a partner, and it is an amazing feeling. I have so many things in the works, and I look forward to the next 41 years that I hope to live." Fox, that's a great one. Tell us your new lady's name, and congratulations to both of you. Love is a really cool thing.
4: It's like a rose, Beth.
5: Debbie says, "Happy Friday. My tell me something good is Come From Away, because y'all had the Theater of Charlotte on before 9/11. I gathered my besties together and we went, and wow, we were amazed that so few people could play so many different roles with a variety of accents. Thank you so much." That's from Debbie in Rock Hill. I love, Debbie, that you heard about that show and went to see it because of us. That just makes my heart feel so happy.
4: While we're here at the Speedway, I want to remind people that tell us something good later on today after the truck race. There's going to be a celebration of life for Kyle Busch. And if you remember the last time we were here, it was the morning after we'd learned about his passing. And we were all in shock, obviously. But now, several months later, Charlotte Motor Speedway and all of the people here are going to salute Kyle Busch this afternoon. So that is obviously a very tragic thing that happened a few months ago, but something very good today as far as carrying on his legacy and celebrating the racing life that he left behind.
5: Yeah, the legacy that he left behind. Greg just sent us a text that said, "Beth, this is Greg from Gastonia. On Monday the 5th, my wife and I celebrated our 41st birthday." Wait, I guess they maybe have both the same birthday? Then he said, I'm sorry, anniversary. That birthday thing going on, I got confused.
6: It's your birthday, and we hope you have the best day you can have today.
5: This is what happens when I cold read a text. So basically, they celebrated their 41st anniversary, but he's been hearing the birthday song so much that he said birthday by accident.
4: No, I don't think that was an accident. I think that was deliberate. And I don't appreciate it.
5: Greg, you're fantastic. Fox texted back in his new love, the love. Her name is Tara. So congratulations to Tara and to Fox. Let's see. Betty says, my something good is I'm headed to Aruba for 2 weeks. Holy moly, Betty. Can we go? I could probably fit in a suitcase, right?
4: You and Betty?
5: Well, not in her, not the both of us, but I think I could fit in her suitcase.
4: Yeah, try.
5: Betty, can I get in your suitcase? I'd love to go to Aruba for 2 weeks.
4: Just don't get any strange Ubers.
5: Mike says, my kids got a new puppy over the past weekend. They named him Domino, and I think he's probably some kind of Corgi Jack Russell mix. He is all puppy, but he seems to be a pretty good boy, and he sent photos of his kids with the dog, and it kind of looks like the dog from Little Rascals. Has like a little black circle around his eye.
4: That was Petey, right?
5: Domino is the, well, yes, Petey from the Little Rascals, but now Domino is the new family dog in Mike's house. And Debbie Woodhouse says, once again, some history. October 6th was the 53rd anniversary of me reluctantly going to a 21st birthday party just to see what a 21st birthday party in Australia was like.
7: Oh, birthday,
5: I was 19 from Moscow, Idaho, spending a semester away as my sister's children's nanny. Well, that birthday boy has been my husband for 50 years.
7: Oh, wow.
5: How adorable is that story, Debbie?
4: Thank you, Debbie.
7: It's a great story.
5: That's fantastic.
4: Bernie wanted so badly to play the birthday song, but he's not going to do it, so I'll play this.
5: Oh. Y'all, Betty said I could come in her suitcase. She said I could fit in her suitcase, and she said, come on, you would be a blast.
4: I didn't do that right. I meant to do it this way.
8: I got to say it was a good day.
4: There you go. I turned down Ice Cube. Okay, so Steve says we're gonna audible a bit here. We're gonna move our next guest to 8:05. So we'll come back and have some more fun here from the Speedway on 107.9 WBT.
5: That means people can keep their Tell Me Something Good's coming.
4: Keep them coming.
5: Fill up the space, folks. Tell me something good. Tell me everything that's going on in your lives. And Tom, we've been missing Howard.
4: Yeah, where's Howard the dog?
5: We've been missing Howard the dog. I hope everything's okay, but we've been thinking about you and missing you, Tom.
4: 7:45 on 107.9 from the Charlotte Eye, Ear, Nose, and Throat Traffic Center. 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
9: Thank you, Bo and Beth. Have an incident in Iredell County. I-77 southbound, just south of exit 42, Troutman. Watch for police emerging on the scene. 77 southbound near exit 42. Incident with medic responding, Prosperity Church Road at Mallard Creek Road. Also a bump up on Reagan Drive at Sugar Creek. To the west, Belhaven Boulevard. Medic on the scene with a collision on Belhaven at Valleydale Road. Incident West Charlotte, Ashley Road at Allegheny, and to the south, Johnston Road at I-485, inbound Providence Road, just north of Sardis Road. Boomer Von Cannon, WBT Traffic. What?
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9: Your WBT forecast today, Friday, October 9th. Clouds, breezy this afternoon. Today's high 77. Couple of showers around town tonight. The overnight 60. Then tomorrow, showers. Rain may be heavy at times tomorrow afternoon, and 68 for the high. Sunday, showers ending by afternoon. We may even get a couple of rays of sunshine by later in the day. 77 for Sunday. Right now, Gastonia, the Gas House, 58. Kannapolis, 59. Queen City, 63 at WBT.
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4: Oh, I finally got to use my line today. 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
22: Oh, thanks, Pete. That's terrific. Oh, boy.
4: Yeah, don't forget, Sunday night, it's Oktoberfest, 6 o'clock, Nick Craig and the aforementioned Pete Callender, right here on 107.9 WBT. We are live from Charlotte Motor Speedway. Bo Thompson, Beth Troutman, getting set for the Bank of America 400 weekend and all the festivities that come with that. And on the set with us, once again, is the Senior VP of Communications, here at CMS, our good buddy Scott Cooper. Good to see you.
0: Hey, always good to be here. Great to have the BTs from BT here at the Speedway Club, right?
5: We always love being here with you. Thank you so much for always making this such a special time for us. That's our, I've been saying this, everything is my tell me something good today. Like the fact that we have Chef Robbie Rob, the fact that we're here at the Speedway, all of these things are our tell me something goods today. So thank you for letting us be here once again.
0: Well, I know you guys always have a good time in the studio, but you got to get out sometimes and get out and go somewhere cool and do something different.
5: World.
0: That's right.
5: You got to get us out.
0: That's what you're doing today.
5: World.
0: It's great.
4: Well, not all venues will take us, Scott. Some don't know quite what they're getting into, but you know how we roll, and we love you for that. Now, let's talk about this weekend. One of the things that is on people's minds, of course, Hurricane Isaias, which is, we know, affecting sporting events, especially there in Tuscaloosa, where they're having a college game day. But, you know, we are going to get some of the effects of this hurricane, and a lot of NASCAR fans who are making their plans, thinking about coming up here this weekend, are wondering how things may be impacted by that this week.
0: Yeah. Well, let's go ahead and let's lead with the good news first, okay? Today's forecast looks fantastic. Mm-hmm. So for the EcoSave 200, the truck race today at 5 o'clock, fan zones opening today at noon, Kyle Busch Celebration of Life tonight, we look like we're just going to have a fantastic fall day to enjoy. So that's great. The other good news that we're starting to see is that a lot of the forecasts we're seeing now look like Sunday is looking a lot better than it did a couple of days ago. So for the Bank of America 400 on Sunday, you know, if we could get that started on its regular time and get that cup race in for the Chase, that's going to be fantastic. Saturday's looking a little iffy, but the one thing that I would say for any race fan or any fan that's thinking about coming back and coming out this weekend, NASCAR and the racetrack will do everything possible to try to get the race in on the day that it is originally scheduled. So right now, looks like some rain for the Blue Cross North Carolina 300, which is Saturday. But, you know, we're going to do everything we can to try to get Saturday's race in on Saturday, Sunday's race in on Sunday. If there is a change, as soon as NASCAR makes that call, we relay that out through all of our social media channels. We post it on our website. 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
5: And then, of course, the website, too, charlottemotorspeedway.com, is a great resource that people can access to make sure that they stay up to date with whatever is happening with the weather and what changes you might have to make. But hopefully, no changes have to be made.
0: Exactly. And, you know, we have sister tracks across the country. We have some other tracks that are even not in the Speedway Motorsports family that are kind enough to loan us jet dryers for our major race weekends. So I think we've got upwards of 10 to 12 different jet dryers. We've even got a Suburban propane gas powered jet dryer that'll be here this weekend. So as we try to do things that are trying to keep the show going, we've got a lot of resources here. We're going to be ready to try to battle Mother Nature the best we can. Sometimes she just wins.
5: Yeah.
0: And if that happens and we need to make a pivot, we need to make a change, we're going to try to take every fan into consideration and make sure we can get that news out as soon as possible if we do have to have a change in schedule.
4: You know, I remember the time that President Trump visited the racetrack during one of the race weekends, and I remember talking to you, and you know, there was a question about, okay, well, are they going to be able to handle the changes and what this is going to do to crowds? And we basically said, and Mark has sort of reiterated this, but hey, Bo, this is NASCAR, this is CMS. Nobody moves people better than us. So I say that with the backdrop of whatever Mother Nature deals you all this weekend, there's nobody better equipped to pivot and move and adjust than NASCAR and you guys. So I know it's going to be great.
0: And you know, race fans are also they're a hardy group of people. So, you know, they're going to come out prepared to, you know, they're going to wear the right shoes. They're going to have their ponchos. They're going to be ready in case a little pop-up rain or something like that happens. But, again, we're just excited that we're starting to see the forecast now shift and start to look a little bit better, especially for Sunday. So, can't emphasize enough. People just need to follow us on social media. And if there is a change to the schedule, we will let you know.
5: And you will do it in real time. Take care of your fans, and it's going to be a spectacular weekend.
4: All right, we'll
0: do it quickly.
4: Real quick.
1: Tell me something good.
4: The first first Tell Me Something Good was from Scott, which is today, great weather, all systems go for everything going on today, including the celebration of life following the truck race later tonight. The truck race is at 5 o'clock, and then the celebration of life is right after that. We have two more. Here.
5: I had to get this one in. Natalie, listen to this. First-time texter Natalie Beau said, "Hey, Beau and Beth, my name is Natalie, and I am a seventh grader. And yesterday, we went to Cleveland Community College for a field trip, and that was fun." And then she said, "Okay, bye."
4: I love, well, she says seventh grade.
5: She's in seventh grade and texted the show. So seventh grader Natalie wanted to tell us that she went on a really fun field trip to the Cleveland Community College yesterday.
0: That's awesome.
4: Nothing better than teenage deep cut listeners on this show.
5: I know. And then Kenneth, and I wanted to make sure we said Kenneth's as well, because we love you, Kenneth. Kenneth had a liver biopsy on Monday. He got his results back yesterday, and his liver is clean and healthy.
4: There you go, Kenneth.
5: So, Kenneth, we are happy for that, and that is a Tell Me Something Good. That's the perfect way to end a Tell Me Something Good Friday.
4: Absolutely. Jessica Fickenshire, who is the GM of Charlotte Motor Speedway, going to join us here right after the 8 o'clock news on 107.9 WBT. Good morning, BT rolls on from Charlotte Motor Speedway.
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0: Bracing for Isaias and what it could mean for us. I'm Jeff Atkinson, WBT News.
3: Hurricane Isaias is strengthening, potentially going to become that major Category 3 hurricane.
0: Category 3 with wind speeds up to 129 miles an hour. It could become 30 million people from Louisiana to the Florida Panhandle are in the path of the storm. Fox Weather's Robert Ray.
3: This is no joke of a system. The first hurricane to form in the Atlantic Basin of this season. By the way, 26 states, all the way from here, all the way up into the Northeast, will feel some kind of impacts with potential tornadoes, lots of rain, and we'll have to see. Safety, number one.
0: Even though the track of the storm looks very similar, the National Weather Service went on social media yesterday and said it's not another Helene. While Isaias is expected to bring a lot of rain to the Southeast, the forecast is nowhere near what we expected here during Helene back in 2024. Meteorologist Andrew Brightman.
23: We're not going to see much in the way of wind. The flood threat, for the most part, is fairly isolated, though we could see some significant rainfall up in the mountains here. And the time frame on this is going to be really any time from the afternoon through on Saturday through about noon or 2 o'clock here on your Sunday.
0: So a weekend weather event for us here. Isaias is expected to make landfall late tonight, somewhere between Pensacola, Florida, and Gulf Shores, Alabama. Coming up, kid in a stolen car leads cops on a wild chase. First, a check of traffic. And from the Charlotte Eye, Ear, Nose, and Throat Traffic Center, trust your senses to center. How we looking, Boomer?
9: Hey, Jeff, we have a report of an incident on I-77 in Iredell County, southbound 77 near exit 42 Troutman. Now, we're not seeing heavy delays here, but watch for police reported on the scene near exit 42. Otherwise, we're in great shape. Light volume of traffic this morning, too, on the interstates. Have an incident on Prosperity Church Road at Maddle Creek Road, Mount Holly Huntersville Road at Beatty's Ford, and West Charlotte on Ashley Road at Allegheny Street. And incident now beginning to clear Bell Haven Boulevard at Valleydale Road. Boomer Von Kenning, WBT Traffic.
0: New this morning, a juvenile now in custody after leading police on a multi-county chase in a stolen car that began in Belmont and ended here in Charlotte.
24: That chase started around 11 o'clock Tuesday night on Park Street in Belmont in Gaston County. Now, the child was allegedly driving recklessly, almost hit other drivers. Officers suspected the driver was intoxicated, trying to pull that car over. They led police on a chase down I-85 before crashing into a telephone pole on Thomas Burrow Drive. The juvenile then ran from officers, police say, but was found hiding in a truck bed. Police say the vehicle the juvenile was driving was reported stolen out of Charlotte.
0: That kid is now in custody. WBTV's Caroline Serta. She's putting off her retirement. Melissa Balknight, the acting superintendent of Charlotte-Mecklenburg Schools, staying on until a new leader is found. She had planned to retire at the end of the year.
25: I want to make sure that before I leave, as I, you know, I'd announce my retirement,
1: The district is in a good place.
8: CNS is not in a good place right now. As you know, there are two criminal investigations underway looking into possible misuse of tax dollars by some school board members. And the previous superintendent, Crystal Hill, was fired when she blew the whistle. The U.S. will not attack Iran before the November elections. President Trump posting that on Truth Social after reports that he was considering a new round of bombing on Iran. The president writing, U.S. sanctions and a naval blockade of Iran's ports will remain in place. A warship that had a long deployment has finally gotten back home, ending a long time at sea for thousands of American troops.
12: After months supporting U.S. military operations against Iran, the USS Abraham Lincoln returning to the San Diego Bay. As dozens of sailors stood atop the aircraft carrier. The Lincoln left last November bound for the Pacific, but was redirected to the Middle East after the U.S. and Israel launched the conflict with Iran in February. Relieved by the USS George Washington in late August, the Lincoln began its journey home. Its record-long deployment of 265 uninterrupted days at sea, drawing national attention amid reports of psychological stress among the crew and severe supply shortages. The Navy revealing among the first to disembark were 64 fathers meeting their babies for the first time.
8: Love that. Fox's Kristen Goodwin. The price of oil is down about 1% this morning after spiking yesterday on Wall Street. Stock futures are rising. We'll check the numbers in a moment. 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
14: Cloudy this morning, cloudy this afternoon, 77. Overnight tonight, we may see some showers start to work in. We'll drop back to about 60. Showers around tomorrow, 68 degrees. Maybe a couple of rumbles of thunder, especially later in through tomorrow night. And on Sunday, some scattered showers and a few thunderstorms. Sunday's high, 77. Columbus Day Monday, sunshine returns with a high near 80. So the most significant impacts, I think, would be thunderstorms and occasionally maybe a stronger storm or two. I'm meteorologist Ray Stajic from the Weather Channel on Charlotte's FM News Talk, 107.9 WBT.
8: It's a pleasant morning, 64 degrees in uptown Charlotte.
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8: 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Wall Street Thursday markets ended the day mixed. The Dow was higher, up 51. NASDAQ fell 345 points. Seeing a rebound this morning in futures markets. Pre-market trading Dow futures are up 85. NASDAQ futures up 265. 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Here's Jim Zoki.
16: Tampa Bay Buccaneers finally get their first win of the season after four losses as they win last night over the Dallas Cowboys 24-16, led by Bucky Irving, 165 yards rushing and a touchdown. Meanwhile, Dallas Cowboys wide receiver CeeDee Lamb left the game with a quad injury. Washington Commanders get back quarterback Jaden Daniels versus the Giants after missing two games with an elbow injury. NHL and the Carolina Hurricanes win over Vancouver 7-2, their third win in a row. Logan Stankoven scored three goals for the first hat trick of his career. Baseball in the American League Division Series, the Guardians beat the White Sox again 9-5, this time with a six-run sixth inning. The American League Division Series now tied at 2 games apiece with the road team winning each game. Game 5 and the decider in Cleveland tomorrow. College football on WBT tomorrow. It's North Carolina at number 25 Pitt. East Carolina versus Rice on WFNZ. Elsewhere, Wake Forest at NC State. Duke is at Georgia Tech. Charlotte 49ers play at North Texas. App State versus Old Dominion. In the SEC, South Carolina at number 16, Florida. Second-ranked Georgia at number 6, Alabama. Charlotte Motor Speedway's got the Truck Series race coming up at 5 p.m. this evening. Jim Zoki, WBT Sports.
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4: It is our biannual tradition to broadcast from the Speedway Club high atop of Charlotte Motor Speedway. The fall edition ahead of the Bank of America 400. It's Bo Thompson and Beth Troutman, and we are live here on set. Happy to welcome Jessica Fickenscher, who is the CMS General Manager, and welcome to. I'm not going to say welcome to Charlotte Motor Speedway because we're your guests, but welcome to at least our set here.
28: Thank you. I'm glad to be here.
4: Excited for a big weekend?
28: Absolutely.
20: This is a special time in, I always like to say that this, the Concord's population becomes enormous. We become like the biggest city in North Carolina because of all the people who come here for the race. And this year, I was excited to see that you have, 47 different states represented, 6 foreign countries, and people as far away as from Australia who come in to enjoy all that you all have to offer, the experience that you all provide.
28: That's right. You know, people come from all ends of the earth to come join us for this weekend. And Charlotte's just a special place. Not only do we have 3 amazing days of racing, but we have the race shops, we have the NASCAR Hall of Fame. So there is so much for our campers and our fans to do when they come to Charlotte.
20: Yeah, you make it special for all of the fans.
4: And speaking of that, today has something extra special. And we know last time we were here back in the spring, it was ahead of the Coca-Cola 600, and of course the entire NASCAR sports world in general got the shock of the passing of Kyle Busch. And so everyone, that was a very heavy day. Obviously, we weren't sure if we were even going to broadcast, and we did, and the show went on as Kyle would want it to. But here a few months later, Jessica, this afternoon after the truck race, there's going to be a special celebration of life for Kyle Busch. And I know that's been something that's been in the works for a while here, and he loved this track. This is where he felt, one of the tracks where he felt most at home. So tell us from your vantage point what NASCAR fans can expect as far as that is concerned today.
28: Yes. So, when everything happened and talking with the family, especially with Samantha, Charlotte Motor Speedway meant so much to Kyle. With 19 wins here across all the series, and she said that she wanted the fans to be part of something, to be part of something really special, and there was no other place but Charlotte Motor Speedway to do that. So the industry came together, and tonight we're going to have different drivers come in, car owners, and a lot of folks from the NASCAR industry, and just talk and celebrate and tell stories and, remember Kyle and all of his bigness that he was in this sport. So we're going to do that tonight. It'll be on the front stretch. Fans can stay if they have a ticket for the truck race. They can stay afterwards or after the truck race. We will open the gates, and it's free to the fans. And the family will be there and just telling stories and remembering him in a really special way. And Cole Swindell will end the night for us with an acoustic set.
20: It's so special. I keep using that word because you all really do care about your fans and the people who really care about this sport. But the fact that you are opening this up to everybody, people who want to celebrate Kyle Busch's legacy, even the folks who may not have been a race fan of Kyle's, they still appreciated his talent, his skill, his personality, his outspokenness, because he kept the sport on the map. He was always making sure that people remembered NASCAR.
28: That's right. He really, really did.
20: And it's special to have that as part of it. I also think it's really cool that you were newly named the general manager of Charlotte Motor Speedway officially in July, right?
28: That's
20: it officially
28: right.
20: became a thing in July. How, what does it feel like being a woman general manager in this sport? And how many women are there in your position? And have you been blazing a trail for the rest of us?
28: Well, there are a couple at some different NASCAR tracks across all the properties. But, you know, it's I still feel like I have to pinch myself sometimes.
20: Yeah.
28: But it's very humbling to follow in the footsteps of the likes of Humpy Wheeler, Marcus Smith, and Gray Walter is pretty special and really, really big shoes to fill. So. But, you know, it's easy here because of the team that's here. Everybody, I always say that the folks at Charlotte Motor Speedway are the best in the business, and I'm just blessed to be able to work alongside of them and make big things happen.
4: Mm-hmm. Marcus is going to be with us, as he always is, coming up at the beginning of next hour, and looking forward to talking to him. When you look across this weekend, we mentioned the races. I always like to ask people in your position, I asked Scott the same question. Okay, outside of the obvious, the races the next 3 days, what's the thing this week? Because, you know, in the tradition of Humpy Wheeler and Marcus, you know, there's always something big outside of just the race itself. What's something else that you'd like to tell people?

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1: 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Like we said a little bit earlier with Scott, tomorrow may be affected in some way, but today, I'm here to tell you, I mean, Chamber of Commerce type day starting up here in Concord. We'll continue on 107.9 WBT off to the Charlotte Eye, Ear, Nose, and Throat Traffic Center. 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
3: Hey, Bo and Beth, light volume of traffic so far. No major delays underway on 85, 77, and 485. And again, the volume much lighter than what we normally see. So off to a great start. Incident to the north on Prosperity Church Road at Mallard Creek Road, Mount Holly Huntersville Road at Beatty Ford, to the south on South Tryon near Sandy Porter Road. Watch for police on the scene with this. To the west on Bellhaven Boulevard at Valleydale Road, and a couple of incidents are in Gaston County on Highway 321 North at I-85. Also a bump up with some delays, Highway 275. That's the Dallas-Cherryville Highway headed eastbound right before Highway 321. Boomer Von Cannon, WBT Traffic.
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3: Your WBT forecast today, Friday, October 9th, clouds rather breezy this afternoon. Today's high is 77. Couple of showers around town tonight, overnight 60. Tomorrow's showers, we may receive one or two heavy downpours in the afternoon, and the high tomorrow at 68. Sunday's looking much better right now. Looking for showers to end. We may even see a ray or two of sunshine by late afternoon. 77 for Sunday. Right now, Rock Thrill 63, Monroe 62, to Queen City 65. At WBT.
8: In America, pregnancy and childbirth should not be more dangerous because you are a Black woman. 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We can change that. 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
13: 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Haven't had to play that sounder much this hurricane season, but here we are in October, and as Ray Stajic always reminds us, you're not out of the season until you're out of October, and here comes Hurricane Isaias. Could be what's going to be a major impact for some areas this weekend. The question is, how much for the Charlotte area and for people who are west of us, because, you know, we have people listening with family and friends and people all over the country. You've got lots of college football this weekend. Let's bring him in, Weather Channel meteorologist Ray Stajic. Good morning, Ray.
14: Good morning.
13: So tell us, as of right now, what are our coordinates? What do we need to know about this hurricane that is cropping up late in the hurricane season?
14: Yeah, as I said, it's the second latest on record, Hurricane Isaias, and the latest from the Hurricane Center as of 5 a.m. With another update coming out just before 8 o'clock this morning, is a strong Category 2 storm, winds at 110 miles per hour. Moving on off to the north-northeast at about 15 miles per hour, pressure at 963 millibars or 28.44 inches of mercury. That puts the center about 200 miles south of the mouth of the Mississippi River, and forecast to strengthen, maybe become a major hurricane. It's only got to go another mile per hour. So 110 we're at right now, maximum sustained winds. We get to 111 and we could be having ourselves a Cat 3 on hand or a major hurricane. And the Hurricane Center does bring the strength up to 115 miles per hour before landfall, but they are forecasting some slight weakening before we see landfall sometime later this afternoon or early tonight. So that's how it stands right now. And then the big question, I think, is going to be what happens after landfall? What happens here locally and out across the Southeast? You mentioned college football, especially the big kind of to-do, let's call it that, had been around the Alabama-Georgia game. I think before the game, that's when it's going to be at its worst. So they've done a lot of canceling of tailgating before noontime and things like that. But I feel really the center is going to be past Tuscaloosa by the time they kick off at 6:30 Central Time. And the worst of what Isaias is going to bring to that part of Alabama is probably going to be over with. At that point, it goes north and starts turning toward the northeast. And tomorrow afternoon and tomorrow evening, we start seeing some of our worst impacts here in and around the Charlotte area.
13: Well, before we examine that a bit more, some people may not have seen this, but Bryce Young is the guest picker on College Game Day for ESPN in that game coming up between Georgia and Alabama. And they have moved College Game Day indoors. Right. It's in the basketball arena there. So that, you know, that's obviously a preventative action taken before this comes through. But anyway, like you said, it's coming. It's, some of it's going to come our way. Now, what everybody starts worrying about, Beth, as you know, and rightfully so, 2 years ago we saw what happened with Hurricane Helene, which entered, not exactly where this is entering, but somewhat near, and then, of course, came across western North Carolina and caught a lot of people by surprise. Now, because of that, anytime you have a storm coming through like this, people in western North Carolina and our way wonder, how does this storm compare to the way that storm was setting up?
14: Yeah, and, you know, never do we have one tropical storm or hurricane that is the same. So, you know, whether that's the amount of rain or even where some of the strongest winds are, or even in terms of severe weather. You know, you have some landfalling hurricanes that have very few tornadoes with them, and then you have some for some reason or another have quite a few. So the difference here is that this will not be Helene. I do feel, though, there will be some flooding, especially as you get on those east-facing slopes of the southern Appalachians, as you get into western parts of North Carolina. So maybe the French Broad and some areas around there. We'll see levels come up. Now, there's no flood watches yet, but I do feel like there will be at least some flooding, but doesn't look like it's going to be to the extent at all what we saw in probably a once-in-a-lifetime event with Helene, because we're further away from the center. I mean, you remember with Helene, basically went right across western North Carolina. So we were closer to some of the heavier, steadier precip. This precipitation comes kind of in batches and in rounds, and you do get that upslope of the mountain. So that'll be the area that gets the heaviest rain. We pull back in and around Mecklenburg County and surrounding counties. I think areas of showers, thunderstorms tomorrow afternoon into tomorrow night, with at times some pockets of heavy downpours, which may cause some isolated flooding in some spots. And then even that chance of severe weather, isolated tornadoes are possible. I mean, we're close enough to the risk that you can't rule it out in some of these outer bands as they swing through. We may see some brief spin-ups. So it's not going to be pretty, but I don't think we're going to see widespread problems with flooding. There will be some in spots, especially west. And there will be some severe weather, especially west and closer to the center. But I do feel like we'll escape some of the heaviest and the worst of the flooding here, at least locally.
15: Well, Ray, we are here broadcasting live from the Charlotte Motor Speedway in preparation for the Bank of America 400. So just to let people know, like you were just saying, tomorrow there could be some bad weather here in the Mecklenburg County area. If you want to know what is happening with the race, with any kind of delays, with any kinds of the events that are going outside of the race, they will update their website consistently, which is charlottemotorspeedway.com. You can also follow them on all of their social media channels, the Charlotte Motor Speedway, and they will keep all of those pages up to date so that you know exactly what's going on with any kind of weather delays.
14: Yeah, I've got to assume race is Sunday. There's probably some stuff going on tomorrow, but the race is Sunday?
15: Race is Sunday, yeah.
14: Yeah, I think improving. I mean, for the afternoon, I'd actually see some drier air come in as, you know, ECS approaches and the center goes northwest of us. What's ever left of it, it'll accelerate as it gets into the northern latitudes. And already starting to see that maybe it's moving a little bit quicker than the guidance is showing right now. So I think better chances we'll have drier weather as we look ahead toward Sunday afternoon than we will wetter weather, as most of the showers should start pulling away.
13: Ray Stajic, I know you've been on TV overnight. It's been a long shift, and thank you for making time for us this morning.
14: No problem.
13: Ray Stajic from the Weather Channel. And yeah, when you have a storm like this, Ray is one of the guys that will do, you know, overtime, overnight on the TV side. So he's you know, he's radio, he's TV, he's everything. He even does sales at the Weather Channel. Ray Stajic does. So let's head back to the news center ahead of the Friday news quiz, where Steve is the defending champion. Jeff will be the master of ceremonies for a second straight week here, in for Mark. But before that, multitasker that he is, from the news center, here is Jeff Atkinson.
16: Thank you, Bo. Top story, Operation Charlotte's Web, the federal immigration crackdown last November. One of two people convicted of blocking ICE agents from entering a parking lot at a Department of Homeland Security building here in Charlotte when the operation was going on was sentenced in U.S. District Court yesterday.
17: William Stanley is going to spend 1 year on probation along with 50 hours of community service that will need to be served. Court documents featured photos from this incident showing Heather Morrow, William Stanley blocking federal agents from entering the parking lot of a building. Stanley was found guilty of impeding, failure to comply, and simple assault. He must also pay a $1,000 fine.
16: WBTV's Alex Giles. A 16-teenager arrested this week in connection to the shooting death of a 4-year-old, Caleb Flax, denied bond in a Mecklenburg court on Thursday. 18-year-old Dominic Springs will not be getting out of jail. He, along with the five other teens accused of opening fire, firing more than 80 shots at a house in a North Charlotte neighborhood last month, will stay locked up. Caleb Flax's grandfather still trying to make sense of it all.
18: Been in this neighborhood over 12 years, and we, you know, having fun, enjoying each other with our neighbors. You know, Caleb running up and down the street, learning how to ride his bike.
16: The MPD is still trying to find out why those teenagers opened fire on homes and cars in the area on Grassy Patch Lane back on September 20th. Returning now to federal court, a federal judge in Uptown this week sentenced a 27-year-old man for having numerous videos of children being sexually abused. The judge in the case says the worst he's seen.
19: 27-year-old Anthony Acevedo sentenced Wednesday to a minimum of 7 years in prison for having over 65 hours of videos depicting the abuse of children. That included showing the physical and sexual torture of an infant. U.S. Attorney Russ Ferguson saying in part, that material should not even exist. Those who spread it will find their way to federal prison. On top of his sentence, Acevedo also ordered to pay tens of thousands in restitution, spend the rest of his life on supervised release, and register as a sex offender. Anna Erickson, WBT News.
16: Top national story, anti-ICE anger raging in New York City.
20: We know that ICE is rotten to its core.
16: Mayor Zoran Bandami calling yesterday's shooting during an enforcement operation an outrage, and it led to big protests.
21: Around 300 protesters gathered outside the New York hospital last night where a criminal illegal migrant from the Dominican Republic was recovering after being shot by ICE agents earlier in the day. Those anti-ICE protesters at times clashing with police, some blocking federal vehicles. At least five were arrested.
16: Dr. Chandler Painter here at home could see some relief at the pump soon. North Carolina Governor Josh Stein will take action on the gas tax bill today. He's expected to sign it. It was passed on Wednesday to drop the state's gas tax until the end of November. That would put the price of a gallon of gas in North Carolina 41 cents cheaper. Those are the headlines. More news at the top of the hour. 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How we doing, Boomer?
22: Hey, Jeff, to the west, have an incident on I-85 southbound between exit 29 Sam Wilson Road and exit 27 Mount Holly Belmont. It's been moved to the right shoulder, but still just a bit of an onlooker delay. Please give them plenty of room and work and move over to the center lane if you're traveling southbound 85 just south of exit 29 Sam Wilson. Incident to the north on Mount Holly Huntersville Road at Beatty Ford Road, to the south on South Tryon near Sandy Porter, Arrowwood Road at I-77 North at Arrow Ridge. Boomer Von Kennen, WBT Traffic.
16: 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Cleveland forces a game five. Here's Jim.
23: The American League Division Series rolls on with the Guardians winning in Chicago 9-5 over the White Sox with a 6-run sixth inning, tying the series at 2 games apiece with the road team winning each time. The deciding Game 5 will be in Cleveland tomorrow night. Carolina Hurricanes win over Vancouver 7-2 for their third win in a row. Logan Stankoven scored 3 goals for the first hat trick of his career. In the NFL Thursday night, Tampa Bay Buccaneers get their first win after 4 losses, 24-16, with Bucky Irving leading the way, 165 yards and a touchdown. Cowboys wide receiver CeeDee Lamb left that game with a quad injury. Washington Commanders quarterback Jaden Daniels is back for the New York Giants after missing 2 games with an elbow injury. Racing tonight at Charlotte Motor Speedway with the Truck Series at 5 p.m. College football tomorrow on WBT. North Carolina plays at number 25 Pitt. East Carolina versus Rice on WFNZ. Elsewhere, Charlotte 49ers are at North Texas. App State versus Old Dominion. Wake Forest at NC State and Duke at Georgia Tech. SEC's got number 2 Georgia against number 6 Alabama. South Carolina at 16th ranked Florida. Jim Zoki, WBT Sports.
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16: WBT weather brought to you by Window Nation. Looks like a wet weekend as we see some of the effects of Isaias for us here in Charlotte today. Mostly cloudy, breezy at times, not as warm, 77 for the high. Tonight's low around 60, a few showers overnight. And then tomorrow, rain. It could be heavy at times, so strong storms expected. 68 for the high on Saturday, and then tapering off in the afternoon and evening on Sunday. They could get up to about 73 on Sunday. 65 degrees right now in Uptown Charlotte. 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
13: All right, we are live from Charlotte Motor Speedway, high atop the track in the wonderful Speedway Club. This is like our home away from home. No?
1: Oh, what was that?
13: I was waiting for the clever retort.
15: That was my I was affirming you, bro. Yes.
13: We have arrived at the Friday news quiz. Now, I was hoping that the stars would align for something like this, and they have. So not only do we have the usual suspects today in the Friday news quiz. Actually, Zoki's not here today, so there is an extra spot. And look who just walked in.

0: our man. If he can't make it morning, nobody can. Chuck, Chuck, he's the one. Listen to his show, you'll all have some fun. Chuck, Chuck, ah! Chuck, Chuck.
1: Hey, twice in 1 week I've had reason to play that, and it's because the legend himself, WHKY, Chuck Boozer, a good friend of the show, is on set here because he's going to do his show today like he normally does. But you stopped by, and we said, you know what? Why don't you play the Friday News Quiz with us?
2: Yes, and I said, okay.
3: You said, absolutely. That's what you do, Chuck. You just have to say yes in life and then see what happens.
1: That's how Beth
2: yes,
1: got here.
2: Yes in life. Yes in life. All right, nice to thank you so much. This is great. I can't wait. And to fill the shoes of Zoki, wow.
3: Well, yeah. Well, he doesn't do great at the news quiz, so you don't really have big
2: are
3: shoes
2: to fill.
3: Are these
2: his socks? Are these his socks?
3: Yeah.
2: These are thin. Oh, my goodness.
1: It takes a village, Chuck. Mm. It does. Mm. All right, so Sir Stephen is here. He's going to keep score. Jeff Atkinson in for Mark Garrison today.
4: Hello.
1: Take it away, my friend.
4: All right. Well, today is Friday.
5: Wow.
4: Friday, okay. October 9th.
5: Yeah.
4: Yes. It is National Moldy Cheese Day today.
3: Oh,
4: did you know that?
5: Yeah. No, I did not.
3: No.
4: Yes, indeed. Well, we are encouraged to celebrate the delicious world of edible mold. So here's our question. What is the most popular cheese in America? Velveeta, cheddar, or cream cheese?
5: Oh, man. Mm. For me, it's Velveeta. I'm gonna go Velveeta.
6: It's gotta be cheddar.
1: Cheddar for him, for me.
3: Yeah, I'm gonna say cheddar.
2: Boozer, Jim says cheddar.
3: Yeah.
7: Hey, Booze.
2: Yes.
7: Welcome aboard, my man.
8: Daddy, how you doing, baby?
7: How you doing, Daddy?
8: Nice to see. I've been calling you. Answer my call.
7: Okay, I will. I need to learn how to do that.
2: He's older than me.
4: So what's the answer, Boomer?
7: The Booze. Good to have him on board. Hey, cheddar.
4: Cheddar is correct.
3: Wow. Yeah. Yay. You're doing great, Booze.
2: So far. I think I'm out now. Okay.
4: And that's the news quiz.
1: We have Boomer and Boozer.
4: Yes. All right, CMS getting a lot of attention this week because the FBI is investigating the school board this week. Which county commissioner said there has to be action to save this school system? Was it Bill Malik, Arthur Griffin, or Susan Rodriguez McDaniel who said those famous words, save this school system?
1: What are you looking at me, Beth? I believe that was Arthur Griffin.
4: Arthur Griffin?
5: I'm going to go Arthur Griffin, too.
7: I would go with Griffin.
6: I'm going to say it was Velma.
4: Velma? Is that everybody?
5: No, it's Velveeta.
2: I'm going with Arthur.
3: Yeah, we'll go with Arthur Griffin.
4: Arthur Griffin is correct.
7: Yes.
4: All right. There we go. All right, here we go. Discovery Place has some money troubles. They cannot open the new Nature Museum over at Freedom Park because they owe the county money. How much do they owe? $10 million, $12.5 million, or $14 million?
5: 14.
7: 14.
3: I'm going 14. With C, 14.
8: I think 14.
1: Yeah, it is 14.
4: Boomer?
7: 14.
4: Did you say 14? Okay, this is way too easy. These are way
5: well,
4: too
5: easy.
6: Yeah, just give us one
8: everybody
6: of those
8: gets a question right. This is great, Beth. Everybody's a winner.
1: This is everybody gets now. A participation trophy.
3: Yeah, what's happening?
4: All right. Wegmans, we've been talking about that this morning. The supermarket officially opens here in Charlotte next week. Based on their Raleigh grand opening, how many people do they expect in line when the doors open? 600, 2,000, or 3,000?
5: Oh, my God.
6: 3,000.
7: I'll go for the uppers. Yeah, I'll go 3,200.
3: I'll say 2,000.
1: Yeah.
2: 2,000. I'm going to say 6.
5: I'll say 2.
4: 3,000 is correct.
7: Oh, 3,000.
4: They even set up porta potties in the parking lot.
3: Oh, that's thoughtful.
4: Yes.
5: Check the parking lot. Yeah. You know somebody's going to do that.
7: You know they are.
5: There's nowhere to go.
4: All right, let's
7: M80
4: let's do another Wegmans question. There is something special about this New York-based supermarket chain that no other grocery chain in America has. Is it special T-shirts made for the Wegamanics, a cheese cave for aging cheese, or is it a soft drink factory that makes specialty drinks?
3: Please God, hope it's a cheese cave because I want to live there. Can I live in the cheese cave?
1: Some days you do.
8: Hey!
2: Oh, boy. I'm not going down the mold. I'm going with cheese cave.
3: Oh, yeah, see? Cheese, look, Boozer.
2: Yeah,
3: I like
2: cheese.
3: You.
4: Cheese. Which one was that? That was soft drinks. Okay.
6: Sodas.
4: Sodas?
6: Yeah, I'm thinking sodas. Sodas.
1: And what was A?
4: A was a special T-shirt for the Wegamanics.
1: I'm actually going to go with A, just to be different.
4: A? All right. It was... A cheese.
2: Oh, nice.
3: Yes. Nice. Way to stick with me, Boozer. I'll steer you right.
2: What are you doing between 9 and noon? Just kidding. I just want to see you. That's all.
4: How are we doing on this quiz there, Steve Areno?
9: Right now, Jeff Atkinson, we have a three-way tie.
4: Uh-oh.
9: Between Beth Troutman, Boomer Von Cannon.
1: He's going to come here and win it.
9: And Chuck Boozer.
3: Oh!
2: What do you get if you win?
1: Because right. You have to come back every week.
2: Really?
1: Yes.
3: Even when we're not in title.
4: Okay. All right, so is this just the three of them?
3: Yeah.
4: Got a couple of questions on the Nobel Prizes. Nobel Committee handed out their annual awards this week. Which of the following is not a category that a Nobel Prize is awarded for? Chemistry, literature, mathematics, or physics? I like the music.
5: Ooh. Sorry, it took so long.
2: I'm going to say mathematics.
3: I'm going to say mathematics.
4: Mathematics, says the lady.
2: Well, I'm on the bus at this point, so don't stop now, girl. I'm with you. I'll go with mathematics.
4: Mathematics.
2: Also. I don't know. I think that's. Let's go. I hope that's it.
4: What do you say, Boom?
7: I said mathematics.
4: Mathematics. Okay, you're all right.
2: Wow.
3: See?
9: Guess what? It's still a three-way tie.
4: Here we go.
1: This contest is going to spill over into Chuck's show today.
2: Down to the wire it comes.
4: We got two more for the... which president of the ones listed has won a Nobel Prize? James Garfield, Woodrow Wilson, Franklin Roosevelt, Dwight Eisenhower.
2: Could I hear the question again?
4: Which president of the ones I'm listing here has won a Nobel Prize? James Garfield, Woodrow Wilson, Franklin Roosevelt, Dwight Eisenhower.
3: I'm going to say Franklin Roosevelt.
2: I would say that.
4: Boom.
7: I need to change it up, so I'll go with Wilson.
4: Wilson is correct.
1: So that's it? Boomer wins?
3: That's it.
2: Well, congratulations, Boomer.
1: There it is.
3: I didn't steer you right that time, Boo.
2: Sorry.
5: Go get him, Boomer.
2: It could have had a tie.
1: All right.
2: I would have thought that, too.
1: Congratulations.
7: Write down. Right on for your
5: feet. Yeah.
1: Boomer Von Cannon. Booze?
2: Yes.
1: Thank you for playing.
2: Thank you for having me here. We're on the air down here, Performance Racing Network, that we're going to do, and we'll talk about it between 9 and noon. Y'all come down. We have lots of free stuff to eat down there and some drinks and stuff.
3: See, we love free food.
2: And bring some sugar. We have no sugar for the coffee.
3: I'll just stick my finger in it.
2: That for
3: it.
2: Well, okay.
1: What do you think this is next to me?
2: I guess that's a whole cup of sweetness there.
1: That's right.
2: Okay. All right. Boom. Good to talk to you, everybody.
7: Great hearing you, Jeff. Thanks
2: great
7: for joining
2: stuff.
7: Us, Chuck.
2: You bet. Okay, talk to you soon.
7: Great, dude. Come on.
1: Legend talking to a legend right there. Boomer to Boozer.
7: Yeah, man.
1: All right, from the Charlotte Eye, Ear, Nose, and Throat Traffic Center, man. Trust your senses to Senta. Here is Boomer Von Cannon.
7: And again, thank you, Booze. Hey, incident 85 southbound between exit 29 Sam Wilson and exit 27 Mount Holly Belmont's moved to the right shoulder. Mooresville have a bump up on River Highway 150 at I-77. And to the south, watch for police on the scene. Arrowwood Road near 77 North at Arrow Ridge. Boomer Von Cannon, WBT Traffic.
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7: Your WBT forecast today, Friday, October 9th, clouds and breezy this afternoon, 77. Tonight, a few showers moving through and 60. Tomorrow, if you're going to a college football game and for tailgating, it may be a little wet. Showers with some heavy downpours possible, 68. And showers ending Sunday by late afternoon should maybe out of here in 77. Right now, K-Town, Kannapolis, 60. Monroe, 63. 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
1: WBT. Well, you know, some days everything just kind of falls into place. Last segment, we had the Friday news quiz, and Chuck Boozer walks up just in time, like within seconds, to jump in and take over for Zoki today and the Friday news quiz. He almost won it.
3: Mm-hmm.
1: But, you know, Boomer Von Cannon, Boomer, not Boozer, ends up winning the Friday news quiz. And our next guest, who, I mean, you could not have written this a better way. Beth wakes up to a song every day. Harrison Burton, welcome to the set, my friend.
20: Yeah, thanks for having me.
1: Appreciate it. kidding. Harrison with the Sam Hunt Racing, the number 24 Toyota. And Harrison walks up, has no idea what he's getting into here. I just need to give you a little bit of backup here, or background. Every day we start the show at 6:05. The first song, the bumper that we play coming out of the break, is the song that Beth here wakes up to.
3: In my head.
1: She wakes up to a song every day.
9: That's a pretty cool deal.
1: I mean, it's
9: jealous of that.
1: Yeah, I mean, who would not be? It's a superpower that we didn't know we needed. But today... And it's anything. I mean, some days it's, you know, it's like a song from the 80s. Some days it's the Jardiance commercial.
9: Yeah. Oh, yeah, that'll get you.
3: Yeah, stuck in your head.
9: That's right.
1: Today she woke up to, now, here's the weird part. Most people play the happy birthday song for birthday parties, right?
9: Yep.
1: My father decided one time that, I mean, he said, I have two brothers, and he said, hey, gather around, Dad. I have an idea. The happy birthday song gets too much of the credit. It needs a competitor.
3: Mm-hmm.
1: So my father created a happy birthday alternate song.
9: I like that.
3: And I woke up singing it today.
9: There you go.
3: Of all days, Harrison.
9: Just for me.
1: All right. Hang on, Bernie. So for the longest time, Harrison, on our show, I just had the instrumental version of this, and it sounds like this. Harrison,
9: that's
1: is
9: solid. What is that? What is that? Those like instruments you can play, like
3: a slide.
9: A theremin?
1: Yeah, theremin.
9: Yeah, is that what that was?
1: It's a cousin to the kazoo.
9: There you go.
3: So then we learned, Harrison, not long ago, I believe it was on Bo Thompson's birthday last month, that this song actually has lyrics.
9: Really?
3: It does have lyrics.
1: All right, so in honor of...
3: And that's what I woke up singing today.
1: In honor of Harrison's birthday, we're going to gift this to you on the air. Here we go, Bernie.
7: It's your birthday, and we hope you have the best day you can have today. Happy birthday.
9: That's solid.
3: So, Harrison Burton, welcome back. Welcome back to our show, but how crazy. I was wondering why I woke up singing a birthday song,
9: crazy.
3: And doggone it, it's your birthday today.
9: Now you have your reason.
3: Oh, my gosh, I channeled your birthday.
9: That's right. You woke up and knew it before I did. My wife reminded me it was my birthday today. So, yeah, it works out good.
3: Happy 26th birthday, my friend. And how cool to be celebrating your birthday on race weekend.
9: Yeah, it's great. It's it's an awesome thing for me. It's a home race. Get to be home around friends and family. And it all kind of typically works out around this time for me. So it's great. And then we're running the oval this year, which is awesome.
3: Yeah.
9: The road course was like a bad birthday present for me because I never ran that good. I think my best finish is like 10th or something. So the oval I've done a little bit better on. So I'm excited to get out there and give that a go on my birthday.
1: So in 2021, you finished 3rd on the oval, right?
9: Yep.
1: On the oval. And so you're glad. I was interested to see what the feel it was about the oval coming back. Was that a surprise to you? Did you think it would come back once the Roval thing got going?
9: It is a little bit of a surprise, honestly, and I think we found out kind of later in the schedule this year that it was going to be the Oval again, and man, it is a little bit surprising. I think the Roval was really cool, even though selfishly it wasn't the best for my performance. I never quite figured this place out as well as I needed to, but the Oval has also become just such a marquee event earlier in the year with the Coke 600, and the Next Gen cars race great on the oval, and the O'Reilly cars race great on the oval. So it puts on such a great show that it makes logical sense, I think, to go back to the oval. And this racetrack is kind of aged just right, where the bumps are there and it's worn out. Guys are sliding around, and I'm excited to get out there and try it in the fall. It'll be fun.
3: How do you prepare mentally, physically for this race? I always wonder about bathroom breaks, like the whole thing.
9: That's a real concern for sure. But no, I think, you know, mentally for us, it's, you know, so many races of the year, one after another after another after another, and you know, you kind of get in a rhythm, right, of, you know, Monday is kind of our post race from the week before, where we'll go and look over what we did, how can we do better. Tuesday will kind of be more into next week's phase of I'll be watching film and going over data and looking over restart data and where I should choose, you know, top or bottom and what scenario, and kind of get the groundwork for just the stats is kind of my Tuesday plan. And then Wednesday we're in the simulator, and that's where I kind of remind myself of
20: what worked last time I was here, what I want to do with my hands and feet, depending on what car balance I have. You know, you can drive them differently. If you have a tight race car where the front doesn't want to work, you have kind of some tools in your disposal to help make the front tires work. Or if the rear tires are sliding around, what can you do with your feet to kind of slow them down and be smooth with your hands and not overslip those rear tires. So that simulator day is kind of just a warm-up, you know, for me to do that. And then Thursday's day off, and Friday we're at the racetrack and rolling.
3: No one has, and we've talked to drivers, you know, every year when we're here, no one has ever explained it to me like that. Your hands and your feet.
20: Absolutely. It's a dance.
3: I mean, I know what hands and feet are.
20: Yeah. So this one is your left hand. No, I'm kidding. But
3: that's amazing.
20: Yeah, it's huge. That's the big thing, and kind of the unspoken, I think, thing about racing is the tools that the drivers have to help when their car isn't as good. You always hear about guys that are really good at driving a car when it's loose, meaning the back tires are sliding, but the front tires typically work really good, so you turn well. And a lot of those guys have this talent of kind of slowing everything down, where your throttle release, you're not just dumping out of the gas. It's a slow release, and then you're slowly on the brakes and slowly turning with your hands, and you have to feel that right rear slip and kind of get it right up against the edge of slipping too much and having a big moment. And if you can master that, you'll go really fast. So that's good times.
1: So real quick here, I'd be remiss if I didn't mention this, but of course, tonight after the truck race is the celebration of life for Kyle Busch. What does that mean to you? What did he mean to you?
20: Yeah, I was really fortunate. I got to know Kyle well. I drove for his race team in 2018 and 2017 part-time. It's really odd. I know the last time we were here, it was right after all of that had gone down, and that whole weekend was really my first experience with loss to that level in this community, right? With a marquee driver, very sudden. You know, I've been fortunate that NASCAR safety has gotten so good that I've never dealt with that in my career. I know guys in kind of the generation before me have dealt that with crashes and things like that. And it was just really odd. I never really felt like I understood it until Sunday. I'm a backup driver in the Cup Series, so I stay every Sunday. And, you know, Samantha and Brexton and Lennox were out on the front stretch with everybody and seeing them. And that was really just hit home. And then now to see, you know, to know her through, like I said, driving for Kyle's race team, which was really Samantha's race team. That was always the joke, because we raced for Samantha. And you know, I got to see her at a charity event, the Catwalk for the Causes, the other night, and see how, you know, inspiring she is and raising her kids and moving on and still honoring, you know, her husband. And I don't know how to put it into words. It's just really a lot that has gone by really quickly. It doesn't seem like it was that long ago already.
1: Well, I think you put it into words very well just now, and sure we appreciate that. And good luck this weekend. Thanks for coming on the set with us.
20: Absolutely. No, thank you guys for having me on. I appreciate
3: it. Birthday.
20: Thank you.
3: Yeah. This is so exciting, and hopefully you'll get a win on the track for your birthday.
20: That's the plan. That'd be the best present for sure.
1: Be humming that song we played 4 minutes ahead.
3: It's your birthday.
1: Coming down the home stretch. All right, Harrison Burton with us here, and when we come back, scheduled to join us is Marcus Smith as we continue from Charlotte Motor Speedway.
21: It's your birthday, and we hope you have the best day you can have today. Happy birthday.
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4: I'm Jeff Atkinson at the WBT News Center. The headlines this Friday morning, boarding up and getting out.
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25: It's got like a grocery store on steroids. It's insane.
4: But first on BT this morning, tracking Isaias.
26: About 200 miles to the south of the Gulf Coast. That's where the center of the hurricane is, moving northward now. And this is a little stronger hurricane than it was was even 6 hours ago.
4: WBTV Chief Meteorologist Al Conklin this morning, the storm in the Gulf gaining strength as we speak. He says he is expected to make landfall sometime around 11 o'clock this evening along the Florida Panhandle over to southern Alabama and southern Mississippi. For us here in the Carolinas, we'll start to see some of the effects starting tomorrow.
26: It's going to be indirect impacts. This is not going to be Helene Part 2. This is going to be rainfall of 1 to perhaps as much as 3 inches, which is generally beneficial considering the drought we've had. But the wind gusts, especially Saturday, could be up there 30, 35 miles per hour. Could be a little on the stronger side.
4: So down at the coast this morning, Fox's Robert Ray. He's in Pensacola, Florida.
23: Everyone here from the panhandle of Florida across into Alabama, the Gulf Shores, Mobile Bay, Mississippi, and Louisiana, boarding up not only structures, restaurants, homes, and getting ready for what is to come.
4: Right now, ECES is a Cat 2 storm with 110-mile-an-hour winds forecast to hit tonight. Next up, denied bond, an 18-year-old arrested in a shooting spree. Right down WBT traffic. And from the Charlotte Eye, Ear, Nose, and Throat Traffic Center, trust your senses to Senta. Here's Boomer.
7: Hey, thanks a lot, Jeff. On I-85 southbound, headed into Gaston County, have an incident between exit 29 Sam Wilson Road and exit 27 Mount Holly Belmont. Now, the vehicles all moved to the right shoulder, just a bit of an onlooker delay, southbound 85. Please merge to the far left and give them room to work if you're headed in that area. Incident in South Charlotte, Arrowwood Road at I-77 North next to Arrow Ridge, and in Mooresville, River Highway 150 at I-77. Boomer Von Cannon, WBT Traffic.
4: He's not getting out of jail. 18-year-old Dominic Springs denied bond yesterday. One of the 6 people, 5 of them teens, arrested and charged in the murder of 4-year-old Caleb Flax, whose home was shot up 2 weeks ago.
0: What possessed you guys to come with that type of firepower at 3 o'clock in the morning? You know, you cowards.
4: Frank Abdullah Hampton is Caleb's grandfather. Federal court yesterday, one of the 2 anti-ICE protesters arrested during last year's Operation Charlotte's Web immigration roundup was sentenced. William Stanley received 1 year probation, 50 hours of community service, and must pay a $1,000 fine. Union County, you better leave your phone in the car. Starting this week, you can't take it into the courthouse.
24: It's ridiculous. This is like the first time I've heard of this anywhere in the country.
2: But the Union County Courthouse isn't the first in our area with this policy. Gaston, Cabarrus, and Cleveland counties already ban electronic devices. Mecklenburg County allows cell phones inside the courthouse, but prohibits recording of any sort.
4: Matt Stell with Queen City News. Melissa Balknight will remain on as acting superintendent of CMS beyond her intended retirement date of January 1st. CMS, as you know, is searching for a new school superintendent after the school board fired Crystal Hill 2 weeks ago, taking the wraps off the new Wegmans.
25: It's got like a grocery store on steroids. It's insane.
4: The Rochester, New York-based supermarket planting a flag here in Charlotte. They held a grand opening event for fans yesterday at their new supermarket in Ballantyne on North Community House Road. The new Wegmans will open to the public next Wednesday at 9 a.m. And 2-time NASCAR champion Kyle Busch will be honored tonight. The Charlotte Motor Speedway hosting a celebration of life for Busch starting at 8 o'clock this evening after the Truck Series race at the track. The event will include 10 cars representing the driver's career, guest speakers, plus a musical performance by country singer Cole Swindell. Busch died unexpectedly back in May. He was 41. 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
5: Widespread heavy rain develops here across the Carolinas for the weekend, as we're going to see the remnants of Isaias lift on up into the Tennessee Valley. And, of course, we're on the eastern side of the system, so a lot of tropical moisture works up into the Carolinas as a result. 77 here this afternoon with clouds. Showers building in late tonight, low 60. Rain on tap for tomorrow. Best chances tomorrow night. High tomorrow 70. Sunday, showers and storms 77. I retreat to Wedding on Charlotte's FM News Talk 107.9 WBT.
4: Right now, 66 degrees in Uptown Charlotte.
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4: 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Dow futures are higher, up 5. NASDAQ futures up 203. 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
6: Thursday night in the NFL, it was the Buccaneers 24, Cowboys 16 for Tampa Bay's first win of the season. Bucky Irving ran for 165 yards and a touchdown. Meanwhile, Dallas wide receiver CeeDee Lamb left the game with a quad injury. Washington Commanders quarterback Jaden Daniels is back versus the New York Giants after missing two games with an elbow injury. Carolina Hurricanes win 7-2 over Vancouver for their third win in a row. Logan Stankoven scored three goals for the first hat trick of his career. Baseball, it was the Guardians 9, White Sox 5, Cleveland with a 6-run sixth inning. The American League Division Series now tied at two games apiece with the road team winning each game. Game 5 is in Cleveland tomorrow. Meanwhile, in college football, North Carolina plays at number 25 Pitt tomorrow on WBT. East Carolina versus Rice on WFNZ. Wake Forest at NC State. Duke is at Georgia Tech. Charlotte 49ers at North Texas. App State versus Old Dominion. In the SEC, second seed Georgia at number 6 Alabama. South Carolina at 16th ranked Florida. Charlotte Motor Speedway's got the Truck Series race coming up today at 5 o'clock. Jim Zoki, WBT Sports.
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1: Final stretch on your Friday. It is October 9th, and by final stretch, I mean coming around the bend here at Charlotte Motor Speedway. We can see the track. We're high above it at the Speedway Club, as we do twice a year, this time ahead of the Bank of America 400 on Sunday, and what a big weekend we have on tap. And as tradition has it, we lead off the 9 o'clock hour on the days we're here with the guy, the man, the myth, the legend, the president of Speedway Motorsports and friend of the show, Marcus Smith, is back with us on the WBT Hotline. Hi, Marcus.
14: Hey, well, thanks, Bo. I appreciate that, Beth. Great to be with you all, and an honor to be a friend of the show. Thank you.
3: Oh, well, we feel honored that you are a friend of our show, and thank you. I know that this is such a busy weekend for you. Thank you for taking the time out of your day to chat with us, because this is a special time for Concord. It's a special time for Charlotte, and you all, as always, have just outdone yourselves getting prepared for this race for the Bank of America 400.
14: Well, thank you. You know, it's pretty cool. I love thinking about, you know, the history of NASCAR and motorsports in Charlotte. It's pretty amazing when you think that, I mean, Charlotte Motor Speedway was first opened in 1960. Now we've got 25,000 people working in motorsports in and around the Charlotte region, and a $4 billion industry that's all planted right around us. And, you know, it's a national touring event, and it's home for a couple of weeks a year, and we love that we can have the Bank of America 400, having Bank of America on the race as a title sponsor now 20 years is a big deal for us. We're really honored to be able to represent them in the NASCAR world, and also right here in their hometown.
1: Marcus, I mentioned that we do this show twice a year in the fall, and also ahead of the Coca-Cola 600 weekend. Last time we were here, it was unlike any other time we'd been here. We found out the night before, as you did and everybody in the NASCAR community, about the passing of Kyle Busch, and everybody was in shock and mourning and trying to come to grips with what had happened. But, you know, there was a moment there, I remember, where I was talking to Beth and we were thinking, are we going to do the show there tomorrow, and is this going to change things? And very quickly on, the sentiment was, you know, Kyle Busch loved this place. Kyle Busch would want the show to go on, and we're going to rally that weekend, and everybody did for Kyle. And now, several months later, we have the truck race tonight, and then after that, a very special celebration of life for Kyle. So I know we did that weekend and the best way that we all could, but now, you know, some months to plan and do a proper salute to a guy who meant so much to this place.
14: Absolutely. You know, there's a phrase that's said a lot, and it's NASCAR family, and it really shows through in times like this. We all know the show must go on, and that's through thick and thin, and through the ups and downs of life, and that's kind of how we live and operate in the NASCAR world. But when you have a tragedy like this, you know, there's a lot of love that is evident in the sport that spans through

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2: Me to see smiling faces. One of my favorite things to do is to get on a golf cart and go give rides to people that are making their way in from the parking lots and getting to, you know, maybe the fan zone or getting to the gates to go into the race. And I just love talking to fans, find out where they're from and their story and who their favorite drivers are and, you know, maybe how long they've been coming to the races. And you hear some great stories. It's not unusual to hear, you know, maybe a husband and wife that have different drivers that they love, or you know, maybe the wife and some friends are dragging along the guys because, you know, they're the NASCAR fans leading the way for the family. Just a lot of fun things, a lot of longtime fans and a lot of new ones that are enjoying making friends and building memories around our events.
3: Well, Marcus, you mentioned, and by the way, we're talking to Marcus Smith, President, Speedway Motorsports, here on 107.9 WBT as we continue to broadcast from the Speedway Club ahead of the Bank of America 400 this weekend. You mentioned returns, the return of the Oval in the fall this weekend.
2: Yeah, it's really fantastic. You know, we did the Roval for a number of years, and it was the kind of the right idea at that time, and it's you know, it supplied some great action for the NASCAR season at that time. I'll never forget the last chance dash that Jimmy Johnson made to try to make it through to the next round of the chase, and unfortunately spun out a couple of guys on the way to it. But it was that was you know, a big risk, and it was a new idea, and then now it's time to kind of go back to the classic. And the Coca-Cola 600 has been such a fantastic race, particularly over the last few years. It's been very racy, and competition has been very close. And I think this weekend, bringing back the classic Oval of Charlotte Motor Speedway for the Bank of America 400 is it's the right time, and it's going to be a fun show to watch.
3: Well, listen, we always appreciate talking to you. We appreciate you guys having us out here. You always treat us so well. And I know every NASCAR fan, whichever way they come here this weekend, feels the same way. That's why it's always such a great atmosphere. But thanks. And again, like Beth said, I think it's great what you all are doing for the Busch family. And we'll see you soon.
4: Yeah, it was great to chat with you.
2: Great to talk to you both. Thanks, Bo. Thanks, Beth.
3: Yes, sir.
2: Have a great day. Great weekend.
3: You too. Have a great weekend. Good luck with everything. That's Marcus Smith here on our special Speedway broadcast. Coming up. What's coming up, Beth?
4: Oh, Chef Robbie Robb's here. And I believe I just saw an entire cart of food wheeled in. So we can't wait to find out what the new exciting foods they're offering at the race weekend, what they are. And I can't wait to put them in my mouth.
3: That is another tradition of our final hour here always at the Speedway. Marcus Smith and then lots of food. And right now from the Charlotte Eye, Ear, Nose, and Throat Traffic Center, trust your senses to Senta. Here's Boomer Von Cannon.
5: Thank you, Bo, and a very soon to be a very full Beth. Hey, what happened? Is it? Chow down, girl.
4: You know I will. You've met me.
5: You go to it, man. Somebody got to do it.
4: It's exactly right. I'm doing it for the fans. I just, you know, I'm like a taste tester for everybody.
5: I can't wait to hear this. This is going to be good. This is going to be real good. Way to go. Hey, guys, we had some slow traffic on 77 southbound near the ramp from I-85 south. That's near the exit 13 ramp. It's a little congested on down to exit 11 Brookshire, and then you're quickly back to posted speed. Traffic overall on the interstate is light volume so far this morning. Incident to the east, Hickory Grove Road at Harris Boulevard, and to the south, Arrowwood Road at I-7.

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0: Your WBT forecast today, Friday, October 9th. Clouds rather breezy later this afternoon. Today's high 77. Couple of showers around town tonight, the overnight 60. Tomorrow, showers, and we may have one or two heavy downpours in the afternoon. Tomorrow, 68. Sunday, showers around in the morning, ending by afternoon, and Sunday's high 77. Right now, Rocksville, 64. Mooresville, 63. And the Queen City, 65 at WBT.
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13: Talking to Mike Tirico from NBC Sports. He called the game right here, Panthers winning on Sunday Night Football. Could you see, now this is the only Sunday Night Football spot on the schedule for the Panthers right this year, unless they play well and maybe they get flexed into one later in the season.
14: 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I always tell people, hey, sorry, we're not going to see you the rest of the season, but play your way back on the Sunday Night Football. 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
14: I think it's October 5th. Yeah.
11: This is Good Morning BT.
14: Now I feel like our friendship's official.
13: That's right.
14: You always wait for that second call back. Now I know that, okay, we are friends. Seriously, it was great to be with you guys. Hope the next time isn't too long.
13: That was earlier this week. What a week it's been.
15: Right, that feels like it was a month ago.
13: I know. That was Mike Tirico, nice enough to join us following Sunday Night Football. We just had Marcus Smith here to begin this hour of Speedway Motorsports. And let's be honest, Beth, those are all great names, but Beth's been waiting to get to this moment the whole week, and I have too, because this is also a big tradition when we broadcast from the Speedway, as we are, to welcome our good buddy Chef Rob Nichols in to the set here, because the menu is about to be set.
15: I always wonder, is it weird that I call you Chef Robbie Rob? I know I made you a nickname.
16: I get that a lot, man. Oh, okay. Yeah, with the name Robert, I get a lot of different nicknames. You know, Robbie Rob is definitely up there on the totem pole for sure. So, yeah, no, that's cool.
15: Well, like Bo said, this is one of our favorite moments of race weekend when we get to find out what you and your brilliant palate have created for race weekend. You always come up with such special, like, I still have dreams about the pork belly fried rice stuff that you had last because it's really hard to
16: that's
15: do
16: good because
15: belly
16: we're
15: well.
16: Doing that again. That oh! one stuck. That's been like a fan favorite. That was a huge success in May, and we've run that at other events, and I think it's become a staple item here at the track. So I'm glad you liked it because we're doing it again today.
15: The best version of pork belly I've ever tasted because
16: really
15: you got
16: is.
15: The texture right. You got it right.
16: Yeah, you can't keep me out of it. We were making it this morning, and I'm like, I got to watch how much of that, you know, get heart palpitations from eating too much pork belly first thing in the morning. But it is a great dish. It really is. It turned out well. Like I say, it's become a staple item out here at the track.
15: So what do you have planned for us this race?
16: So today we've got what we do. It's a new item that's caught on. We did it at the Breakaway Festival. We've done it a few other small events. It's called the Potato Tornado. Oh. I might call it the Potato Hurricane with what we got going on with the weather this weekend and everything. But the Potato Tornado Spiral Cup. Battered potato on a stick. So it's a really cool concessions item. And then we load it up with cheese sauce, sour cream, applewood smoked bacon, and scallions. And it is off the hook.
15: What?
16: Yeah. And we did that. We got the pork belly poke bowl again. And then we're doing, we fired up the smoker. We did some really good brisket. We did an ultimate brisket sandwich I brought in. Really good local baked bun. And our fresh hardwood smoked brisket, some pickled onions, and some homemade pickles. And a really good, what I call everything sauce. And it's like, it's my signature sauce that has everything. It's smoky, sweet, spicy. It's everything. So it's really good. So get your napkins ready for that one because it's super messy.
13: Steve just went and got extras. Hey, so Rob, you're the executive chef around here. And when we talk about these items, I always think it's important to make sure that fans who are listening that maybe planning to come up here this weekend, where can you go to get these specific items at the track?
16: So these items are actually featured around the track. These all will be featured on the concourse. In the concession stands. We're also doing them down here at the Winner's Circle Lounge and Champions Pavilion, which are the Champions Pavilion, more upscale type environment. But I've got them, you know, set up where they're conveniently located throughout the track.
15: What's the process for you of going through the menu setting? Do you try and retry and taste and retaste and change and maneuver and then say, oh, these are the four perfect special items for this weekend?
16: I have what I would like to call like a food calculator. I've been doing this a long time, and I can kind of calculate flavors in my head and have a pretty accurate, you know, feeling as to how they're going to turn out and how they taste. And just, you know, a lot of experience. I've been doing this a long time. And I'm if it ain't broke, don't fix it. Let's give the fans what they want. Let's put a nice twist on it and have some fun with it.
15: I have to say that I love to compliment your palate because I said to him when he sat down, and this is a weird sentence, but I'm going to say it out loud on the radio too. I said, your palate matches my tongue.
16: And I said, you're bound and determined to make me blush. Every
15: because
16: time.
15: Your ratio, and I think it's important when you're creating food dishes, the ratio of salt and acid and fat, just that nice trio, and you get that ratio so perfect.
16: Yeah, I mean, just those complexity of those flavors and everything, it just go well. I mean, and I've been lucky. Sometimes, you know, you just hit a home run and you don't even mean to. But everything, like I say, I base it off the fans' feedback. And, you know, we give them what they want and go with the trends. And I just start out with good products and good ingredients. And it usually always finishes out well.
13: So, to that end, like a weekend like this, will you keep tabs on the top sellers and kind of go around and see what's working?
16: Yeah, so absolutely. We keep all of those, all the sales monitored. And, yeah, again, that's kind of the process. You know, we see what hits and what everybody's liking, and we just kind of go with that. You know, you can't – when it gets race time, firing up the smoker – the smoked pork belly, that's one of the trendy items here that's been going on in the past few years. Smoked brisket's always a home run. And I love when it's, you know, last week when everybody's starting to fill in here at the track and everything, the campers start showing up, and I fire up that smoker just to kind of get that smell rolling down the concourse and everything. It just sets the tone for the whole week.
15: You also need to make candles out of that scent. If I could just, like, light a candle and just have that in my home all the time.
16: It's funny you say that because during COVID, I actually did run a food-scented candle company.
15: You did?
16: Back in the day, yes, I did.
13: Wow.
16: Yep, during COVID. Scentfully delicious candles. Yeah, I actually did that, so... And it was pretty cool. I've thought about getting back into it. It was really successful.
15: I will buy them.
16: Okay. Yeah. We had creme brulee, different wine scented candles. Yeah, it was a cool little project during
17: Chef the Rob time. Campbell.
15: Can't candles. Yeah. You're my people.
16: Yeah, we're on the same page.
15: Yep.
13: All right. Well, so they wheeled a card in here, and I wanted to set up what we're about to try. Yes. But we always have the lucky task of taste testing this stuff. And so we're going to do that in our next segment. Scott Cooper's going to stop by again before the top of the hour, and we will hit the home stretch, the real home stretch of the Friday hour from the Speedway here on 107.9 WBT. Back to the News Center first, and Jeff Atkinson.
18: Top story, could see some relief at the pump soon. North Carolina Governor Josh Stein says he will take action on the gas tax bill today. A press event is planned this morning on a farm in Fairview in Buncombe County at 10:30 this morning. Farmers in particular have been hit hard by the high fuel prices we've been seeing. Stein is expected to sign the bill passed by the legislature on Wednesday to temporarily suspend the state's 41-cent a gallon gas tax until November 30th. The governor's ordered flags across the state or lowered to half staff today in honor of the firefighter in Durham who died yesterday while fighting a structure fire.
19: I want to start off by saying how hard of a day this is, obviously, to the whole city, but especially Durham Fire Department family.
20: Just after 3:30, officials say part of the building's roof collapsed, which also caused the second floor to collapse. Several firefighters were on the roof and inside on the first floor at that time.
19: Several firefighters were on the first floor, were trapped by that collapse, and Maydays were sounded. As a result, one of our firefighters was killed in the line of duty while trying to save others.
20: State investigators say the fire happened at a multi-story commercial building that was being used as a residence.
18: That's reporter Ben Bokun with CBS 17 in Durham. The firefighter who died, identified as 24-year-old Andrew Brokes. He joined the Durham Fire Department in May of last year. Two other firefighters were hurt. Both have been released from the hospital. No word yet on a cause. A sixth teenager arrested this week in connection to the shooting death of 4-year-old Caleb Flax here in Charlotte denied bond in a Mecklenburg court on Thursday.
21: Springs joins several others now in custody for the crime. Now, the DA's office says that this was a retaliatory shooting by those charged for a previous incident involving gun violence. According to records, the teens pulled up into a neighborhood along Grassy Patch Lane in two stolen cars, got out, and fired nearly 100 rounds into four homes and several nearby cars.
18: WBTV's Ron Lee. They gave out the Nobel Prize this morning, the Peace Prize. The winner, Nabil Pillay, a former judge at the International Court of Justice, and the ex-leader of the United Nations Human Rights Council. Nobel Committee Chair just said this about Pillay.
22: She provides substance, direction, and motivation for peace conferences in their modern form.
18: Pillay is 85 years old and from South Africa. Here in this country, Democrats speaking out against War Secretary Pete Hegseth's plan to make an execution by U.S. military firing squad public. Connecticut Senator Chris Murphy is calling it disgusting.
23: The December execution of Nadal Hassan will be live-streamed, the Pentagon says. Hassan was convicted of killing 13 people and injuring dozens more in a mass shooting at Fort Hood in Texas in 2009. Hassan, who was an Army psychiatrist at the time, said the shooting was an attempt to prevent soldiers from deploying to Afghanistan to kill Muslims.
18: This is Jared Halpern. That execution expected to take place on December 3rd. And the midterm elections getting into the final stretch today. October 9th is the deadline to register to vote in the elections here in North Carolina on November 3rd. Those are the headlines. More news at the top of the hour. Now from the Charlotte Eye, Ear, Nose, and Throat Traffic Center, trust your senses to Santa. Here's Boomer.
0: Hey, thanks a lot, Jeff. And just north of Uptown, seeing some slow traffic on 77 southbound from exit 3, I-85 to exit 11, Brookshire Freeway. But once you pass Brookshire and the Uptown area, moving south on 77 toward the state line, you're quickly back to posted speed. Just a bit of volume issue underway right now. Have an incident to the southeast, Hickory Grove Road at Harris Boulevard. Also, been checking out the situation around Charlotte Motor Speedway. Traffic looking great on Bruton Smith Boulevard from I-85 to Highway 29. 29 looking really good in front of the Speedway, and no problems on Moorhead Road at all. So right now, you're in really good shape around the Speedway. Boomer Von Cannon, WBT Traffic.
18: 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There will be a Game 5. Here's Jim.
24: One baseball playoff series continues in advance of the championship series round. It was the Guardians
5: Indians winning over the White Sox 9-5 with a six-run sixth inning. The American League Division Series now tied at 2 games apiece. The road team has won each game. The deciding Game 5 will be in Cleveland tomorrow. Meanwhile, racing at Charlotte Motor Speedway, Truck Series race at 5 p.m. tonight. Hockey and the Carolina Hurricanes win over Vancouver 7-2 for their third win in a row. Logan Stankoven scored 3 goals for the first hat trick of his career. Tampa Bay Buccaneers over the Dallas Cowboys in Thursday Night Football 24-16. For the Bucs, their first win of the season led by Bucky Irving. He ran for 165 yards and a touchdown. Meanwhile, Dallas wide receiver CeeDee Lamb left the game with a quad injury. Washington Commanders quarterback Jaden Daniels back for the New York Giants after missing 2 games with an elbow injury. College football tomorrow on WBT. It's North Carolina at number 25 Pitt. East Carolina takes on Rice on WFNZ. SEC with the big matchup of the day, number 2 Georgia at number 6 Alabama. South Carolina's at number 16 Florida. Elsewhere, Wake Forest at NC State, Duke at Georgia Tech. Charlotte 49ers play at North Texas and App State versus Old Dominion. Jim Zoki, WBT Sports.
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18: WBT weather brought to you by Window Nation. Looks like a wet weekend as we see some of the effects of Isaias for us here in Charlotte today. Mostly cloudy, breezy at times. Not as warm as yesterday, 77 for the high. Tonight's low around 60, few showers overnight. Saturday, we'll see some rain, could be heavy at times. Strong storms expected, 68 for the high. Right now, 66 in Uptown Charlotte. 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I'm Jeff Atkinson, WBT News.
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3: Good morrow, people.
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5: This is Good Morrow BT.
3: Okay, the stage is set, the menu. They used to say, before we had meals at Boy Scout camp, they say the board is spread.
6: Oh.
3: I think the board is spread, Beth.
6: Well, I've got a nice spread in front of me, thanks to Chef Robbie, Rob.
3: Yep. It is Rob Nichols here. He's the executive chef. He's the man who calls all the shots and decides, lots of times based on how people react to things. He's always kind of like doing, you know, your own research about new ideas and things we can combine. And so here we are. And before we actually, well, actually what, we'll go one at a time here. And you can give the synopsis before we try these items that if you come to the race this weekend, the Bank of America 400, you can partake as well.
6: And Bo was saying he wanted to start with this luscious beef brisket sandwich you have placed before us. So as we bite into this, tell us about this.
7: A good way to set the tone. So hardwood smoked, on property smoked beef brisket. And it with the everything sauce, what I call everything sauce, sweet, smoky, spicy, a little bit of everything in there. And then I just did some homemade pickled red onions and then my homemade pickles. Homemade pickles have become a staple item around here. And we just paired it up on a really nice local bakery baked bun.
8: Oh, so, the smoke.
7: Yeah, I mean,
8: the smoke on that.
7: It's meat. Pickles, sauce, bread. I mean, it really, but just less is more, and it's just an amazing sandwich.
9: I guess it's probably a good thing for me to be on a microphone now, since both of you have had to, like, take your microphones away from your mouths.
6: In order to eat.
9: Yeah.
6: I wish everyone could taste these homemade pickles. I'm a pickle freak.
7: Me too.
6: I'm a saltaholic.
7: Me too.
6: You get these great.
7: Good pickles.
6: Mm-hmm.
7: Yeah, lots of peppers and Vidalia onions, and we do our own brine, make them in-house. Yeah, we started out doing them. A few years ago, and they've just caught on, and everybody's just raved about them. We serve them in our suites, concession stands, all over the place.
6: Mm-hmm. You need to make those in spears, too, in spear form.
7: That's not a bad idea.
6: And sell them.
7: That's not
6: a
7: bad idea.
6: Or fry them and put them on a stick.
7: That's not a bad idea.
6: And speaking of things on sticks, I feel like this is the perfect pairing to go with this spectacular sandwich. This is the
7: potato tornado. So spiral cut. Battered potato on a stick, and that's actually loaded with beer cheese sauce, sour cream, and apple smoked bacon, and we garnish it with a little bit of scallions on there. So it's turned into a fan favorite out here on the concourse for concessions and different events that we have. It's a new one, but it's my new baby.
8: Oh, it's so good.
7: It is good. Those things are great.
3: It's a turned into a favorite at the Speedway Club in the morning, too. Y'all notice I'm not talking much here.
6: I took a really big bite, and I about stabbed myself with the stick.
7: Yeah, be careful with the stick.
8: But this is perfect for going around the race.
7: It's just walking around the concourse with a beer in one hand.
6: A potato stick in the other hand.
7: Potato tornado in the other hand. Yeah, you're having a good time with that.
6: So beer, cheese, bacon, sour cream, a few little scallions, and a perfectly fried potato.
7: Those things are amazing. Yep.
6: It's crispy. It's salty. It's creamy. It's everything.
7: There you go.
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6: It's so yummy. And then you brought back one of my favorites from the last race.
7: But there's more.
3: That's right.
7: The pork belly poke bowl. Yeah, like I said, we said earlier, that's turned into a fan favorite. I would probably be run off the track if I didn't run this weekend. Everybody's just really loving that. Serving that in multiple outlets, Champions Pavilion, Winter Circle Lounge, all along the concourse, up in the suites. Up in the suites, we're actually doing pork belly palooza. And we're doing pork belly three different ways. We're doing the poke bowl. And then we're doing sliders, and then we're doing tacos as well. So we take the pork belly and turn it into a carvery. So that's really exciting up there. So
3: I think Beth stole my fork.
8: I can give you a
3: fork. Ah, there we go. Thank you. There we go.
6: So you do the same. I had to move my microphone to get a bite. You do the same pork belly on a taco?
7: Yes. Yes. Pork belly palooza.
6: Crunchy taco, soft taco?
7: Both corn and flour taco chips.
6: So you offer both?
7: Yes, yes. We do gluten-free options. This is a very...
6: What?
7: We do a lot of gluten-free. Yeah, for sure.
6: So when you do the taco, is it the same kind of... Is it like the pickled onions and the same sauce?
7: And we'll do a pico de gallo with it, so and a little bit of queso fresco. So it just got a Latin flair, and then the slider, pickled onions, and the pickles, just like with the brisket sandwich there.
6: See, like, everything that you do is so good and so surprising. You know, you think... I'm coming to the race. I'm going to grab a hot dog. I'm going to grab a corn dog. You can come here and excite your eyeballs with the race and excite your palate with the food.
7: We try to do, you know, go different directions than just hamburgers and hot dogs. We have great hamburgers and hot dogs as well. But we try to give some, you know, stick with the trends, do some cool stuff, and stick in there some nice surprises for our fans.
6: Oh, you are just full of surprises, and I love every one of them. I'm here for all of it.
3: You never disappoint. Never. Ever. I mean, it's always so awesome. And again, as people are listening right now, going, they're eating on the radio. What about me? Well, that's the whole point here is we're, you know, giving you a preview, and then you can come out to the race Friday, Saturday, and Sunday. And like Chef Rob said, you know, most of the places where you know, most of the concessions areas in the concourse. Mm-hmm. And, you know, if you don't see it at one place, ask and someone will direct you to where you need to go.
6: Correct. Well, we need people to know what they need to order.
7: Correct. Exactly. And, you know, and I want to give a shout out to my Levy Motorsports team. I've got a plethora of chefs backing me and bartenders and everything out here. And they do such a great job. And they're behind the scenes. But we've got chefs at station serving all of this food, helping me out. I'm like Santa Claus and they're my little helpers. But I just want to give a shout out to my Levy Motorsports teammates. Great job out there.
6: Look
7: guys.
6: At you. You're so sweet. Team effort and man, did you
7: it is a huge team effort out here. There's so many moving parts, so many things going on. And I'm lucky to have such a great team backing me up. I really am. I'm blessed.
6: We're really blessed and really lucky to have you as one of our friends.
7: Thank you.
6: Friend of the show.
7: This is my favorite part of the week, too, man. I look forward to this. It's always great coming up here and seeing y'all.
6: Is it because of how much food ends up on my face?
7: I just have fun. Y'all are just fun. I have a great time with y'all. And it's, you know, it's a lot of work out here, a lot of hustle and bustle.
6: Yes.
7: And it's fun. I love what I do. But this is a highlight for sure. I appreciate you guys.
6: Well, it's definitely
7: me.
6: A highlight for us.
7: Thank you.
6: Thank you so much.
3: It's kind of a metaphor for our show. You know, we have lots of things to talk about, sometimes very serious stuff, depending on the day. But we always try to have fun doing it.
7: Yeah, I'm a fan of the show. I listen to you guys regularly, and you always brighten up my day. You always have a great show, and I appreciate what y'all do. I really do.
3: Well, thank you, Rob.
6: Well, we appreciate
3: it. Always great to see you, my
7: brother. Yeah, man. Enjoy the rest of that food. You won't need to cook dinner tonight.
3: No. Or breakfast tomorrow.
7: Or breakfast tomorrow.
3: All right, that's Chef Rob. We'll close it out with Scott Cooper coming up in just a minute here from the Speedway, 107.9 WBT from the Charlotte Eye, Ear, Nose, and Throat Traffic Center. Trust your senses to Senta. All my senses are peaked right now with all this food. Here is Boomer Von Cannon.
4: Thank you, Bo and Beth. We've been checking out the area around the Speedway, and traffic's in great shape on Bruton Smith Boulevard from I-85 up to the main entrance there on Highway 29. Also looking good around the entrance as on back on toward Harris Road. So you're looking forward to good conditions. You'll find just that around the Speedway. No slow traffic at this time. Incident with this slow merging delay, 77 southbound exit 13 I-85. Also to the north, malfunctioning traffic signals at 36th Street at North Davison, and a collision now beginning to clear Hickory Grove Road at Harris Boulevard. Boomer Von Cannon, WBT Traffic.
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4: WBT forecast today, Friday, October 9th. Clouds are rather breezy this afternoon. Today's high, 77. Couple of showers moving through tonight with the overnight 60. Tomorrow's showers and maybe some heavy downpours in the afternoon. Tomorrow's high holding at 68. Wrap up the weekend Sunday with showers ending in the afternoon. Sunday's high 77. Right now, Gastonia 65, Cornelius 65, Queen City 67 at WBT.
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1: Yeah!
0: Bo Thompson and Beth Troutman, ranked number 49 on the 2026 Heavy 100 by Talkers.com, the annual list of the top talk radio personalities in America.

0: You have to let that one finish. It's an unwritten rule in all of radio and music. But you all knew that. Final stretch here from the Speedway Club. 9 minutes away from 10 o'clock on WBT. Bo and Beth here still with, man, this is a spread. Although the potato tornado, there's no longer a tornado over where Beth is. It's
1: a stick.
0: The storm system has left town.
1: All I have is a stick. I just have a stick left. That was one of the tastiest little treats, and perfect for walking around a race. I don't even know what to do with it. It was just this salty, delicious, creamy, sour, creamy, cheesy, yummy treat.
2: It's like a it's almost like a stuffed baked potato on a stick.
1: Yeah.
2: But it's with a little crispiness to it. It's fried. It is so good.
1: Oh.
2: Yes, it's good.
1: So good. Race week is in full force, or race weekend, I should say, is in full force. And I can't wait for every single human who's listening to come out and try all of this.
0: Well, that third voice, we really don't have to say this, but if you're just joining us, it's Scott Cooper from Charlotte Motor Speedway, a senior vice president of communications, and really sort of our... he's our compass. Whenever we come here, he shows up right when we start, and we always like to close the show out because, the whole point of this is to give you all an idea of what's awaiting you up here at the Speedway this weekend. Because, yes, it's three races, but it's also a concert. It's also, tonight, a very special celebration of life for Kyle Busch. There's always something going on that you haven't seen before when you come up here. And, Scott, we appreciate the hospitality, first and foremost. And hopefully we've inspired some people to adjust their weekend plans and add this to the itinerary.
1: Well, and let's point out, tickets available.
2: Tickets are always available. CharlotteMotorSpeedway.com, ticket schedules. Again, if people are looking at the weather, we're going to let you know through our social media channels if we have to make a change. But NASCAR wants to get these races in at the original time that they're scheduled. That's also always the first and foremost priority. But, race weekend is so many things, but at the end of the day, it's all about the people. And I had a great opportunity this past week. I was talking to one of our campers named Ann. She's from down in the Laurinburg area, military vet, and she's coming back this weekend. She just lost her husband about 5 weeks ago.
1: Oh.
2: They have been coming and camping in our infield for 25 years, since 2001. Her son, who's now in the Navy, he's also in the military, so shout out to him, is coming with her. And she said, he basically grew up at the racetrack. I mean, we come to the race twice a year. We come every year. And, ever since he was small, I'm bringing my son. I'm bringing my dogs with me. We're going to go have a good time, see all of our friends in the infield. And at the end of the day, that's really what it's all about. The race is fantastic, the entertainment, the music, and that's special. But, when you can share those special opportunities with friends and family, that's what makes it special.
1: Yeah, y'all do a beautiful job of that. And I'm so glad you shared that story, that because people do come here for generations, and people do grow up as part of the race. I grew up with NASCAR in my blood because I'm from right here in Concord. But I think the experience for people, and it's what you do that keeps people coming back, because you are all about the fans.
2: Well, and look, I mean, I love the Carolina Panthers. I love the Charlotte Hornets. Charlotte's got so much to offer.
1: Mm-hmm.
2: But, NASCAR was the first and fastest professional sport for the state of North Carolina, for Charlotte. And, to be still going strong almost 70 years later after Charlotte Motor Speedway opened is great. And we look forward to celebrating it this weekend with Bank of America 400 on Sunday.
0: Well, listen, again, a couple things. The celebration of life tonight, that's it. That's going to be after the truck race.
2: Yes, the truck race, the EcoSave 200, is at 5 p.m. tonight. The Kyle Busch Celebration of Life will take place at 8 p.m. It is free and open to the public. So if you have a truck race ticket, you can just stay in the grandstand and enjoy the celebration of life. Great videos, Great interviews, people talking about their favorite memories about Kyle Busch. It's going to be very uplifting, and that's what Samantha Busch wants people to take away, is that he was fantastic, and we want people to remember him in a great way tonight. But if you're coming just to the Celebration of Life, you're not already here for the truck race, we're going to throw the gates back open after the truck race is over and invite fans to come in and join us in the grandstands and just really enjoy a great night. And the weather today is spectacular.
3: Yes.
2: Fan Zone opens at noon. Weather for the race, weather for the celebration is going to be great tonight. So great opportunity for people to get out on a Friday and do something fun.
1: And just a reminder, and you said it at the beginning, but just as people are heading into the weekend and making their plans, as the weather changes over the weekend, they can get up to the minute changes if they happen through your social media, through the website.
2: Yep. Absolutely. And right now, the forecast for Sunday is looking a little better late afternoon. So, you know, the race is scheduled to drop the flag at about 3:20. And so we're going to keep our fingers crossed that we're going to be in good shape looking ahead to a big race on Sunday in the Chase.
0: And the return of the Roval. I'm sorry, the return of the Oval.
2: The Oval. Yeah. Say that three times fast.
0: Let me pull this back.
4: Lou Thompson and Bev Trump.
0: let's take a breath here. I've eaten too much food here is what I've done.
1: All right. He's going to do a food coma.
0: All right, crank the Axl Rose. Here we go. The return of the Oval. There we go. See? Spoken like a true broadcast professional.
1: You are.
2: You got it.
0: Want to thank everybody who has made this possible today, starting with Scott Cooper. Thanks, Scott. Also, a race stagic checking in with us. We had Jessica Fickenshire, the CMS GM today. Also, Harrison Burton. He was awesome. And, of course, Marcus Smith joining in this hour, as always, here on 107.9 WBT. And Chef Rob from Team Levy.
1: And we love him. And a happy birthday to Harrison Burton again. A big happy birthday to Harrison.
0: Are you going to do it, Bernie? Please don't. Thank you. Thank you. Okay. Thanks to Bernie and Steve. And good talk, Beth.
1: Good talk, Beth.
5: And I'd love for you to come to a live performance of the Tone Rangers singing live. 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
9: Racing for Issa Eas and what it could mean for us. I'm Jeff Atkinson, WBT News. Issa Eas has strengthened, now officially a Cat 3.
10: The preparations have been extensive, and we are taking this storm very, very seriously.
9: Florida Governor Ron DeSantis, Category 3 storm, 120-mile-an-hour winds. It is expected to weaken somewhat before hitting land.
10: Let's hope that that's the case, but we are planning to assume that will not happen and that it will make landfall as a major hurricane.
9: 30 million people from Louisiana to the Florida Panhandle are in the path of the storm, and it's expected to hit somewhere along that area of the Gulf Coast tonight. For us here in the Carolinas, here's what they're thinking and the timeline.
11: We're not going to see much in the way of wind. The flood threat for the most part is fairly isolated, though we could see some significant rainfall up in the mountains here. And the time frame on this is going to be really any time from the afternoon through on Saturday through about noon or 2 o'clock here on your Sunday.
9: City meteorologist Andrew Brightman. Stay with 107.9 WBT for the latest weather information. Coming up, kid in a stolen car leads cops on a wild chase. First, a check of traffic. And from the Charlotte Eye, Ear, Nose, and Throat Traffic Center, trust your senses to Santa. Here's Boomer.
12: Hey, thanks a lot, Jeff. Traffic fairly in good shape right now on the major thoroughfares. No major delays occurring on I-85, I-77, or 485. Seeing merging delays on northbound 77 from exit 1 Westinghouse Boulevard headed toward exit 9 John Bell. Just a bit of a volume to deal with, but no need for an alternate route. Have an incident in North Charlotte, and this is on Sugar Creek Road at Glory Street. Watch for police on the scene with this. And we have a bump up as well reported Hickory Grove Road at Harris Boulevard. And on 36th Street at North Davidson, seeing some delays here due to malfunctioning traffic signals. Boomer Von Kennen, WBT Traffic.
9: A juvenile now in custody after leading police on a multi-county chase in a stolen car that began in Belmont and ended here in Charlotte.
13: That chase started around 11 o'clock Tuesday night on Park Street in Belmont in Gaston County. Now, the child was allegedly driving recklessly, almost hit other drivers. Officers suspected the driver was intoxicated, trying to pull that car over. over. They led police on a chase down I-85 before crashing into a telephone pole on Thomas Borough Drive. The juvenile then ran from officers, police say, but was found hiding in a truck bed. Police say the vehicle the juvenile was driving was reported stolen out of Charlotte.
9: WBTV's Carolyn Serta. North Carolina Governor Josh Stein says he will take action on the gas tax bill today. He is expected to sign the bill into law to drop the state's gas tax until the end of November by 41 cents a gallon. There's new anti-ICE anger, this time in New York City, after a shooting in an immigration enforcement operation.
3: New York City will not stand by while ICE agents shoot New Yorkers. And we will not back down from the demand that so many, including myself, have put forward time and again. This is an agency that must be abolished.
9: Mayor Zoran Mondami last night as hundreds of protesters gathered outside a hospital where a man here in the country illegally with a criminal record is being treated after being shot. DHS says it occurred during a targeted operation when ICE agents surrounded the 28-year-old illegal immigrant's car and opened fire, injuring the man. ICE has not revealed exactly what led to the shooting. She's putting off her retirement. Melissa Balknight, the acting superintendent of Charlotte-Mecklenburg Schools, staying put until a new superintendent is found. She had to plan to retire at the end of the year.
6: I want to make sure that before I leave, I'd announced my retirement, the district is in a good place.
9: As you know, there are two criminal investigations underway looking into possible misuse of tax dollars by some school board members, and the previous superintendent, Crystal Hill, was fired when she blew the whistle. The U.S. will not attack Iran before the November elections. President Trump posting that on Truth Social after reports that said that he was considering a new round of a bombing on Iran. The president writing, U.S. sanctions and a naval blockade of Iran's ports will remain in place. Out in San Diego, back home, ending a long time at sea for thousands of American troops, the Abraham Lincoln arrived home after the longest deployment ever for a Navy ship. They spent 265 days involved in the war with Iran.
14: As they come in, there are boats all in the water honking their horns in salute. We saw helicopters flying over, tipping their wings, a wing salute. Everyone can recognize the difficulties and the sacrifices that were made by all of the sailors here.
9: Reporter Trevor Ault. 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
15: I'm meteorologist Ted Payton in the Queen City News Pinpoint Weather Center, making a run for the upper 70s under mostly cloudy skies, a few peaks of sunshine here and there. The breeze out of the northeast, anywhere from 5 to 10 miles per hour with wind gusts as fast as 18 miles per hour at times. We're under a transition day as Isaias makes landfall overnight into your Saturday, aiming right towards the Gulf Coast. That will likely make landfall somewhere between the panhandle of Florida and southern Alabama before bringing all the rain and storm chances into the Carolinas Saturday morning and afternoon. I'm meteorologist Ted Payton for Charles FM's News Talk 107.9 WBT.
9: Mostly cloudy, 68 degrees in uptown Charlotte.
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9: 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NASDAQ market up 74. 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It's a weekend for the fall races out at CMS. Here's Jim Zoki.
18: Busy weekend on tap at Charlotte Motor Speedway with the Truck Series race this evening at 5 p.m. Then NASCAR will hold a celebration of life for driver Kyle Busch after the race at 8 p.m., which is open to the public. Cup Series races Sunday at 3 p.m. College football on WBT. It's North Carolina at number 25 Pittsburgh tomorrow. East Carolina versus Rice on WFNZ. And the American League Division Series tied at 2 games apiece with the road team winning each game. Tomorrow, the deciding Game 5 in Cleveland with the Guardians hosting the White Sox. Jim Zoki, WBT Sports.
9: 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I'm Jeff Atkinson, WBT News.
19: Good morning, and I am very thrilled to say happy Friday. Welcome to the Vince Coakley radio program. Glad you're back for more conversation. As always, if you'd like to join that conversation, our phone number is 704-570-1079 as we talk about a number of issues related to your life existence and hopefully along the way, an opportunity to advance that life in some way. So that is what is ahead during the course of our conversation today. I want to begin by talking about something I was not intending to go into because it looked like it was not going to be that big of a deal. But that has changed. I'm referring to Isaias. Yes, that is the name of the latest hurricane late in this hurricane season, and here to provide some insight on what is going on with this particular storm, our good friend, meteorologist Richard Llewellyn from the Weather Channel. Good morning and welcome, sir.
20: Good morning. How are you this morning?
19: Doing very well, very well. Looking ahead to the weekend, as many are, and very curious about what is going on with Isaias. Tell us about what's happening with that storm right now.
20: Well, the hurricane hunters flew out there and they found a major hurricane out there now. So winds have gone up to 120 miles per hour. And we're probably about 12 to 14 hours away from landfall with the system, as it's expected to make landfall near Pensacola, Florida, and will track up across the Florida Panhandle and on up into Alabama as we move on through the overnight hours tonight and into the day on Saturday. Of course, this puts us on the eastern side of the system, and that means a lot of moisture going to be funneling up into the Carolinas, and the potential for some isolated spin-ups of tornadoes will be possible during the day tomorrow, as we are going to see the heavy rain and strong winds slowly start to spin down on this hurricane. Of course, the expanding wind field is going to continue to spread out over Alabama, Georgia, and on into parts of the Carolinas as we move into the day tomorrow.
19: So give us a sense of the timetable here. You're talking about landfall and, you know, pretty much late tonight. How long is it going to take for some of these conditions to begin pressing into the Carolinas?
20: Well, the system is a pretty large system right now. In fact, we've seen moisture already spreading on up into parts of South Alabama and South Georgia. It looks like for us here in the Charlotte Metro, we may start to see some showers as early as 7 o'clock tomorrow morning. But I think the bigger action for us here is probably going to be late in the afternoon into the evening. And we're also going to be looking at the winds picking up as well. They are going to start to come around to the east and northeast. And we could easily see some wind gusts here in the Charlotte Metro that could hit 35 miles per hour during the afternoon and evening tomorrow. So, you know, we're going to get up there. We're going to flirt with some tropical storm force winds as we move into the afternoon and evening tomorrow. And, of course, we're going to be looking at a pretty decent soaking of rain. Right now, rainfall amounts here for Charlotte, it looks like we're going to pick up about a third of an inch of rain during the day on Saturday. But it really increases overnight Saturday night into Sunday when we could pick up an additional inch of rain. So, you know, looking at least an inch, it may be an inch and a half of rain here for the Charlotte Metro before everything starts to wind down during the day on Sunday. And it looks like Sunday, we're going to keep a shower chance going much of the day as well. It's probably going to be Sunday evening before we'll finally start to see the system depart and leave us with some drier weather returning to the forecast.
19: So bottom line is we're pretty much talking about a washout for the weekend.
20: Pretty much a washout here for the weekend, unfortunately, with a lot of activities going on. Of course, this is going to be a pretty wet weekend for us here. there may be a little bit of hope for some better weather Sunday afternoon. It just depends on how fast we can kick the system out. But right now, it's looking like much of Sunday is probably going to be a wash as well. So it looks like it's going to be a weekend for indoor activities with widespread rains across the area and some strong gusty winds, too.
19: One of the things I'm curious about, and I think a lot of people have been thinking the same, here it is, October 9th. We've not had any hurricane activity yet, and the season ends in, what, November? And this is pretty late.
20: Yeah, this is, you know, it's not unusual to get, you know, an October hurricane. I mean, we've had, you know, we've had October hurricanes in the past. Opal in 1995 is an example of that. We had Matthew a few years ago that basically went into the Florida panhandle pretty close to where Isaias is going. So, you know, the Western Gulf, the climatology is favorable for development this time of the year. So usually we get a little bit of a bump up in the early part of October. You know, it's kind of like an October bump. And then usually the system starts or the season starts to wind down as we move into the third and fourth week of October. You can usually get some development in November, but it's fairly rare. So, you know, this is kind of the swan song in regards to the hurricane season. You know, often said that if we didn't get something in October this year, which we did, the season was probably going to go down as being kind of a, you know, quiet season. But it only takes one to really cause problems. And I think the folks in the Florida Panhandle and South Alabama are going to really take one on the chin with this storm, because it looks like it's going to be a major hit for areas for the Western Panhandle in Southwest Alabama as well.
19: For us, mainly rain events, and again, as you described here, this could begin as early as tomorrow morning.
20: Yeah, and there is a small tornado threat, too. You know, it looks like areas around the Charlotte metro, the better chances of seeing an isolated spin-up will probably be in South Carolina, where there is a slight risk for tornadoes down there. You know, a little bit better chance to see a tornado spin-up there. But it looks like this is going to be a wash of a day. It will be a breezy day, too. Higher elevations above 3,500 feet could see some wind gusts greater than 40 miles per hour. For us here in Charlotte, looks like 30 to 35 looks to be a pretty good bet. There could be some sporadic power outages as a result of the breezy conditions as well.
19: Well, we certainly appreciate you giving us a heads up on what could possibly happen here in the coming hours, next couple of days, as Isaias makes its way through the area. Richard Lewelling, thanks a lot for joining us. Have yourself an awesome weekend, sir.
20: You too, Vince. Have a good weekend.
19: On the Vince Coakley radio program, it's kind of interesting here. It kind of sets up for one of those weekends where you just relax and maybe binge watch something. I don't know. Love to get your thoughts as we continue our broadcast here. At 13 minutes after the hour of 10 o'clock, 107.9 FM, WBT Charlotte's FM News Talk. Let's get our first look at the traffic scene, Boomer Von Cannon.
12: Hey, thank you, Vince. Good Friday morning. Not too bad on the interstate so far. We have a light volume of traffic up to this point, and no major delays occurring on 85, 77, or 45. Incident reported on Independence as you make your way eastbound approaching Wendover Road. Also to the east on Harris Boulevard at Idlewild Road, and North Charlotte Collision Statesville Road at westbound W.T. Harris, on Reams Road just south of Harris at Bayview Parkway, and an incident beginning to clear now on Sugar Creek Road at Glory Street. This report sponsored by Mothers Against Drunk Driving.

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3: Your WBT forecast today, Friday, October 9th, clouds rather breezy this afternoon. Today's high is 77. Couple of showers around tonight, 60. Tomorrow, showers move in, may have one or two heavy downpours tomorrow afternoon. And tomorrow's high holding in the upper 60s. Sunday, showers ending in late afternoon. Sunday's high, 77. Right now is Rock Hill, 67. Mooresville, the Dirty Mo, 65. 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
6: On the broadcast, 20 minutes after 10 o'clock on that WBT text line driven by Keffer Chrysler Dodge Jeep Ram. Cassidy writing in, you can't forget Superstorm Sandy back in 2012 that hit October, early November. Yep. So anything can happen between now and November, just a few weeks away. What are your plans for the weekend? You plan to stay in? Indoor plans? Watch some TV? Who knows? 704-570-1079. If you'd like to share what you are likely to do in light of the fact that this is not going to be a good outdoor weekend. That's just the reality. We've been following developments with Charlotte Mecklenburg Schools. The Observer reporting on the latest developments involving Melissa Balknight. She is the acting superintendent, and she had already announced she was out of here. Now, we have word she is indeed going to stay beyond the time that she was intending to retire while the school board searches for a permanent leader. This announcement was made official yesterday. So this will pretty much keep her in place of being a caretaker until some of these issues revolving around Charlotte Mecklenburg Schools, the investigations, and obviously the superintendent search, there is some resolution there. So that is the latest big development on this particular front. She was the deputy superintendent. She was planning to retire January 1st before the departure of Crystal Hill, who was fired. But now at least this area of uncertainty has disappeared. So she will be staying around for an extended period of time here. For those not familiar with Balknight, she's worked in public education for more than three decades, served in leadership roles in CMS and Gaston County Schools. And in a news release, they described her as overseeing historic academic gains for the district in the role as deputy superintendent. So there you go. I'm curious as to whether this provides some reassurance, some comfort for the time being, while some of these issues regarding CMS are resolved. I want to quickly talk about economics. I said to you, and going back before this presidential term, I had a strong feeling that this particular term is going to look very different than the first. Of course, toward the latter part of Donald Trump's first term, we had COVID. But before then, the economy was just kicking along very well. I explained to you, I didn't think that was going to happen so cleanly this time around because there were so many factors that were at play. And some of those are kind of out of our control. Some of these are things that we have been talking about for quite some time, but they're issues that have not been adequately addressed, mainly what is going on with our debt? This is kind of a, how would I describe this? It's really the result of very poor leadership over multiple terms of office for multiple people. So this isn't something you can just point to a particular president and blame that one. This has been policy pretty much for government leaders for quite some time, just to spend and overspend and increase debt. I want to share with you a couple of stories, and I'm only going to share part of this because I don't want to go deep into the weeds, because I think this is one of the reasons why we aren't paying attention, because this stuff is very wonky, and frankly, it's boring. It's not sexy, but unfortunately, it has an impact on everything that's going on economically. Headline in Bloomberg, Wall Street sees an ominous sign in bond market's latest sell-off. It's one of the least understood signals in the fixed income world. But lately, everyone on Wall Street is abuzz about what it means as it reasserts itself in the market. As I said, I'm not going to share all of this story because it bored me to read it. But I do want to focus on especially the next two paragraphs of this story, because it sums up the impact this bond market is having on everything else in our economy. Bloomberg goes on to say it's known as the term premium, or the extra payout that investors demand in return for the risks of owning 10-year treasuries instead of just rolling over short-dated securities for the same amount of time. How exactly to measure it varies. So do the explanations for its moves. What's not in question is that during the past few weeks, it spikes to levels not seen in over a decade and drove the latest leg of the bond sell-off that sent U.S. Treasury yields to a 24-year high. And if you want to know why you should care, focus on this sentence. In turn, it's fanning fears of a potential shift that will heap pressure on an already battered market and keep borrowing costs elevated across the economy. Now, are you going to have a conversation? You're going to see conversations about this in all of the political ads that are going on right now for the November elections? Of course not. This is the elephant in the room, ladies and gentlemen. You can talk all you want about affordability, but the principal issue is what's going on with our debt and this bond market. So we step back a little bit and ask the question, what's driving the bond market? Well, that's where we go to the next story from the Wall Street Journal. And all I need to do is to share the first few paragraphs of this story. The U.S. budget deficit jumps to nearly $2 trillion. We're talking about the here and now. So not only have we racked up close to $40 trillion in debt, we haven't stopped. Federal finances are stuck in a rut that alarms policymakers but hasn't moved them to change course. Brilliant, isn't it? The U.S. budget deficit climbed to nearly $2 trillion in the fiscal year ending September 30th. This is according to the Congressional Budget Office, deepening the federal government's persistent red ink trend. $1.993 trillion deficit, 12% above the 2025 level in nominal dollars, reaching the highest level since 2021. The U.S. spent $7.4 trillion last year. That's up 6%. And it collected $5.4 trillion in revenue, up 3%. What have we learned, ladies and gentlemen? Absolutely nothing. Zero. See, you want to talk about things that matter? This is what matters. And unfortunately, the Uniparty doesn't care. They have indicated this. And let's get real here. The Republican Party doesn't care about this issue either. This is the last thing they want to talk about. Because they have helped to cause this. Just as much as the Democrats have helped to cause this. $2 trillion. And I think many of you are sitting and thinking right now, does not compute. We just cannot conceive of even that amount of money. But unfortunately, this is the hole that we are digging in the here and now. Coming up, we're going to talk about the economic impact, what has happened to our economy, and basically go from talking about the root to the fruit. On the Vince Coakley radio program, love to get your thoughts at 704-570-1079. 30 minutes after 10 o'clock, let's head over to the WBT News Center and Anna Erickson.
0: Hey, thanks, Vince, and happy Friday. Governor Stein ordering flags across North Carolina lowered to half staff today in honor of the firefighter in Durham who lost his life Thursday while battling a structure fire.
7: I want to start off by saying how hard of a day this is, obviously, to the whole city, but especially the Durham Fire Department family.
8: Just after 3:30, officials say part of the building's roof collapsed, which also caused the second floor to collapse. Several firefighters were on the roof and inside on the first floor at that time.
7: Several firefighters were on the first floor were trapped by that collapse, and maydays were sounded. As a result, one of our firefighters was killed in the line of duty while trying to save others.
8: State investigators say the fire happened at a multi-story commercial building that was being used as a residence.
0: Reporter Ben Bokun with CBS 17 in Durham. The firefighter who died was 24-year-old Andrew Brooks. He joined the Durham Fire Department in May of last year. Two other firefighters injured, both now out of the hospital. The cause still under investigation. Federal immigration officials out with more details today after ICE agents shot a man during an attempted arrest in New York City Thursday. Marcus Charles with ICE says agents were carrying a targeted operation to arrest 28-year-old Oscar Belgel, who was in the country illegally and had a criminal record. The suspect is accused of refusing to comply, and an agent opened fire at his car, which had a 5-year-old child inside at the time.
9: Mr. Belgel was struck by one of the bullets or fragments superficially in the neck. He stopped his vehicle. We arrested him, rendered first aid, and then took him to the hospital.
0: The shooting was immediately condemned by New York's governor and the city's mayor, who is calling for a transparent investigation, accusing the agency of abusing its power. Taking the wraps off the new Wegmans.
10: It's got like a grocery store on steroids. It's insane.
0: The Rochester, New York-based supermarket is planting a flag here in Charlotte. They held a grand opening event for fans at the new supermarket in Ballantyne on North Community House Road yesterday. The new Wegmans opens to the public next Wednesday at 9 in the morning. Charlotte's FM News Talk 107.9 FM WBT. It's time to check those roads. Here's Boomer.
11: Hey, thanks a lot, Anna. And currently, the interstates are pretty much delay-free and collision-free, 7785 and 485. North Mecklenburg Incident, Reams Road, just south of Harris Boulevard at Bayview Parkway. Also, Statesville Road at westbound WT Harris to the east on Harris Boulevard at Idlewild Road. Have an incident in Monroe on Highway 74 at Seacrest Shortcut Road. And just south of Uptown on Charlottetown Avenue at 4th Street. 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
0: Here's your WBT weather forecast presented by Affordable Siding and Windows. Overcast this afternoon, stays cloudy tonight, 78 for the high, 62 for the low. Tomorrow, rain on tap with a high of 65. The rain continues through Sunday, could be heavy at times, highs in the mid-70s. Right now, it's 69 in Rock Hill, 67 in Gastonia, 69 in Charlotte. At WBT, we lead local. I'm Anna Erickson, WBT News.
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6: The Vince Coakley radio program, 36 minutes after 10 o'clock. You've been hearing a lot of what some might call gloom and doom about the upcoming election. It's kind of interesting because the polling data out there has, I mean, let's be honest here, it has not been good, even in some of these red states. But coming up, we're going to share with you something very interesting that may be a bit of consolation for Republicans looking to hold on to the House and to the Senate. It's some interesting polling data from Harry Enten, and we're going to get into that coming up in just a few minutes. So you do not want to miss that very interesting information. I've been talking to you about the economy, the whys and wherefores, the fact that we have, unfortunately, a government that is addicted to debt. Addicted to debt. So as a result, we continue to have these deficits that are way out of control with really no end in sight. It's not like people have come to a place in Washington where they decided, you know what, $2 trillion, you know, this is a five-alarm fire. We better put this out. No conversation about it. Zero. And then you throw in some other factors. Now, I want to make this very clear. I'm not endorsing everything that is on this site. There's some things that I agree with, some things that I disagree with. But I think some of the analysis on Manipulated History site is pretty good. Here's one of them. The American dream did not disappear by accident. It was scientifically extracted. Here's the financial architecture behind why a $100,000 salary feels broke today. And I think you can understand why I'm sharing this particular story, because we've seen so many stories about people who, by all descriptions, you would think would be doing well and are struggling. What's the reason behind this? It goes on. The American dream wasn't lost. It was restructured into an extraction funnel. If you earn $100,000 in the U.S. today and still wonder why buying a home, raising a family, and saving for retirement feels like an uphill battle, you're not suffering from poor budgeting. You're suffering from structural economic engineering. The game is rigged across four distinct layers. One, institutional private equity buying the house supply to build a permanent rent economy. Two, and this, God bless Ron Paul for talking about this, one of the few people out there talking about this, the fiat debasement tax silently dissolving your purchasing power. I've appealed to you before. If you haven't, please read The Creature from Jekyll Island. It'll help you understand everything that's going on right now economically. This is all predictable. All you have, if you were to read this book, you can understand everything that happened, especially after 1913, when we pretty much gave our currency, and I do mean gave our currency, over to the private banks. The pattern of destruction of fiat currency, it's predictable. It happens the same way every single solitary time. But again, it's not a sexy subject to talk about this. I want to repeat that again. The fiat debasement tax silently dissolving your purchasing power. Yes, you may be making more, but now you need more than ever, because the money you make, the value of it is getting eaten away while you're working. Number three, 401k is acting as exit liquidity for venture capital and secondary markets. And number four, wow. Continuous 24/7 media polarization, keeping the public focused on culture wars rather than capital flows. Now, remember I said to you, I don't agree with everything and all the perspective on this particular site, because I think there are important wars that need to be fought. I do think there's value in focusing on the reality that men will always be men and women will always be women. We cannot dismiss foundational moral issues. Having said that, see, I happen to believe we can focus on these things at the same time. We can preserve the integrity of our culture and our morals and our ethics at the same time we focus on these fiscal issues. At the same time, do I think politicians love to distract? Absolutely. Because at the end of the day, money and power is what all of this is about for them. Their money, their power, not yours. This particular site says, if you want to survive and build generational independence, you have to stop following the playbook written for the working class and start studying how sovereign capital actually operates. See, the people who are prospering are people who are doing something far beyond what is carried out by the rank and file. because they know what is happening. They know what's happening to most of the people in this country. And they've figured out ways to prosper despite the insidious debasement of our currency. Love to get your thoughts on this. Is this assessment on point? Or do you think it's kind of crazy? 704-570-1079 is the number as we continue our broadcast. Still to come, we'll talk about an interesting controversy brewing. You've probably heard by now that a terror suspect is going to be executed, and not just executed, it's going to be live streamed. We'll discuss this and more as we continue our broadcast, the Vince Coakley radio program. 45 minutes after 10 o'clock, let's get another look at the traffic scene. Here's Boomer Von Cannon.
11: Hey, thank you, Vince. In South Charlotte, police and medic responding to a collision reported Selwyn Avenue near the entrance to Queens University of Charlotte on Selwyn at Wellesley Avenue. Watch for first responders on the scene. Also report of an incident, Charlottetown Avenue at 4th Street to the east on Harris Boulevard at Idlewild Road and Monroe Highway 74 at Seacrest Shortcut Road and a North Mecklenburg bump up on Reams Road south of Harris at Bayview Parkway. 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Boomer Von Cannon, WBT Traffic, the weekend forecast coming up.
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11: Your WBT forecast today, Friday, October 9th, cloudy, rather breezy this afternoon. Today's high, 77. Couple of showers around town tonight with the overnight 60. Tomorrow, tropical downpours and high holding at 65. And then Sunday, light rain ending late in the afternoon and Sunday's high, 75. Currently, Lancaster, 66. Lincolnton, 67. Queen City, 70 at WBT.
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6: Back on the Vince Coakley radio program. Boy, do we have an interesting Faith Focus Friday coming up in just a few minutes. It very much is a focus on the issue of identity, and especially for Christian believers, where we find that identity and the importance of preserving that identity, preventing it from being hijacked by the culture, because there are serious efforts underway to do that as we speak. That's coming up in just a few minutes from now. Over on that WBT text line, driven by Keffer, Chrysler, Dodge, Jeep, Ram, the family store. Cassidy writing in, my sister's getting married in November, so tomorrow it's a bridal shower. And then to a place close to Belmont. I hope everything goes well for that event. Jeff writing in order for our deficit to come down, our politicians need to work together. But I don't think the two parties can work together. Yeah. Wow, this is a long text. Majority of the spending devoted to social programs. Many who suggest the military spending is causing the huge deficits are off base. HUD just announced 8% of federal-backed mortgages are going to non-citizens. Many reports suggest non-citizens are receiving social program funds as well. Those opposing the removal of illegal aliens apparently are okay with a growing deficit. 60% of the federal budget allocated to social programs. 2025, total federal outlays, $7.01 trillion. Core social programs accounted for the following. Social Security, $1.58 trillion. Medicare, $997 billion. Health, $979 billion. Medicaid and related programs here. Income security, SNAP, food assistance, $702 billion. These four categories, $4.26 trillion, 61% of total outlays. Adding education, training, employment, social services raises that figure modestly. Yep, these things are not sustainable. You know that, Mike. There's no way. But who's going to talk about cutting these things out? RJ says debt causes inflation, not fiat currency. All currency is fiat value based on confidence in the country's economy. That's it. On the story we're about to talk about, Dennis, absolutely have the execution of this terrorist live streamed. Another thought to stop all these murders. I'd like to see public hanging. Something has got to stop this genocide within the black community. Wow, that's hardcore, Dennis. I wish I could say that I vehemently disagree with you. Kevin, Vince, on the bond market and interest rates climbing further, the ones prospering in this economy are ones that already have money. With high interest rates, that money makes them more money. Yes, they are the top arm of the K. They have debt and continue to add to that debt, become poorer because high rates make that debt more expensive. Even their 401k, while it's gone up in value, is locked up until retirement. They are the bottom arm of the K. The poor get poorer, the rich get richer because of this K-shaped economy. Stanley writing in, the states themselves are going to solve this debt-based fiat currency problem and are working on it behind the scenes. At least 11 states currently recognize gold and silver as legal tender. 40 states have introduced or considered legislation regarding digital and alternative currencies because the U.S. Constitution prohibits individual states from printing their own paper money or coining their own fiat currency. States are utilizing alternative legal avenues, primarily precious metals, community-based currencies, and digital assets. And I guarantee you, at some point, this is going to become a showdown. Stanley, this will be a showdown. Because the federal government is not going to like this. They're going to view this as a threat. It's just a matter of time before we get there. We may spend more time on this in the next hour. But we've learned the firing squad execution of Fort Hood shooter Nedal Malik Hassan will be live streamed. A stunning revelation about plans for the first military execution in more than 65 years after Defense Secretary Pete Hegseth had described it as being public. The Army announced this week the execution would take place at Fort Hood December 3rd after Hassan was convicted of killing 13 people, injuring 32 others in a shooting at the military base in 2009. Hegseth, speaking to the conservative TV outlet Real America's Voice, said, we'll make sure people are able to watch it, that it's public. Officials in the Pentagon clarifying yesterday the execution would indeed be live streamed. More details to follow. So there you go. And I think one of the foundational questions to ask here, are you going to watch? Not just the theoretical thing, are you going to watch? Do you have issues and concerns about this? These are some of the Drudge headlines on this. Government-backed snuff film. Ooh, pretty strong language. And this I thought was really intriguing. It makes reference to the fact that this was actually predicted years ago by Phil Donahue. He predicted one day we'd have live executions on TV. In fact, in 1994, he petitioned the Supreme Court to videotape an execution. The death row inmate David Lawson, convicted of a 1980 murder, joined him in this petition because he wanted this to be seen, and ultimately the Supreme Court turned them down. But his idea, Donahue's, he's against capital punishment. He wanted to see others to see how barbaric that it was. What are your thoughts? Hour number two, straight ahead.
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0: Good morning, I'm Anna Erickson in the WBT News Center preparing for Hurricane Isaias making landfall. The storm, now a Category 3 hurricane, marked by sustained winds moving at 128 miles per hour as it approaches the Gulf Coast. Florida Governor Ron DeSantis warning of storm surge in the state's panhandle.
12: Most of the structures, particularly that have been built this century, because of the building codes, are probably going to be able to withstand that wind damage. But the surge is really what puts a lot of people's lives in jeopardy.
0: Isaias is expected to make landfall late tonight along the northern Gulf Coast. In the Charlotte area, heavy rain is expected this weekend, especially on Sunday. 107.9 FM WBT, Charlotte's FM News Talk. Now it's time for traffic. Here's Boomer Von Cannon.
11: Thank you, Anna. Currently, the interstates are in pretty good shape, seeing increase in volume as we move through the morning, but no serious delays occurring on I-85, I-77, or 485. And North Charlotte, near the university, have an incident North Tryon at University Point Boulevard. In South Charlotte, Westinghouse Boulevard, near the 485 overpass. And in South Charlotte, now beginning to clear, Selwyn Avenue in front of the Queens University of Charlotte. This is on Selwyn at Wellesley Avenue. Boomer Von Cannon, WBT Traffic.
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0: He's not getting out of jail. 18-year-old Dominic Springs denied bond Thursday, one of six people arrested and charged in the murder of 4-year-old Caleb Flax, whose home in North Charlotte was shut up last month.
13: What possessed you guys to come with that type of firepower at 3 o'clock in the morning, you know? You cowards.
0: That's Frank Abdullah Hampton, Caleb's grandfather. In Union County, banning cell phones in a public building.
14: It's ridiculous. This is like the first time I've heard of this anywhere in the country.
0: Starting this week, you cannot take your phone into the courthouse.
14: It's ridiculous. This is like the first time I've heard of this anywhere in the country.
15: But the Union County Courthouse isn't the first in our area with this policy. Gaston, Cabarrus, and Cleveland counties already ban electronic devices. Mecklenburg County allows cell phones inside the courthouse, but prohibits recording of any sort.
0: That's reporter Matt Stell with Queen City News. The U.S. military preparing for its first execution in decades, and now the plan is to allow anyone to watch.
16: Army Major Nadal Hassan killing 13 and wounding dozens more at Fort Hood, Texas in 2009. He was sentenced to death, and earlier this week, the Pentagon announcing he would face a firing squad, which has not been done in the military since World War II. But now Secretary Pete Hegseth confirming that the execution will be live streamed.
0: That's reporter Martha Raddatz. The execution of Nadal is set for December 3rd. A 4-year game of hide-and-seek between a South Carolina hunter and an enormous alligator finally ends, and this one was one heavyweight opponent.
17: They called him Snaggletooth, and he was no ordinary gator. The massive reptile weighed 844 pounds and measured 14 feet long. Hunters recently caught him in South Carolina's Lake Moultrie after a hunting guide spent 4 years trying to track him down. Snaggletooth kept slipping away until his luck finally ran out. The alligator was so heavy, he reportedly stalled a 1,000-pound winch and required a tractor to move. But believe it or not, Snaggletooth wasn't even South Carolina's biggest catch. That record belongs to a 1,025-pound monster caught in 2010. Matt Murphy, Fox News.
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6: Widespread heavy rain develops here across the Carolinas for the weekend as we're going to see the remnants of Isaias lift on up into the Tennessee Valley. And of course, we're on the eastern side of the system, so a lot of tropical moisture works up into the Carolinas as a result. 77 here this afternoon with clouds. Showers building in late tonight, low 60. Rain on tap for tomorrow. Best chances tomorrow night. High tomorrow is 70. Sunday, showers and storms. 77. I'm Richard Wedding on Charlotte's FM News Talk 107.9 WBT.
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0: 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Now it's time for WBT Sports. Here's Jim Zoki.
1: NASCAR racing all weekend at Charlotte Motor Speedway with the Truck Series race at 5 p.m. NASCAR will hold a celebration of life for driver Kyle Busch after the race at 8 o'clock, and that's open to the public. College football, the marquee game is in the SEC. Number 2, Georgia at number 6, Alabama tomorrow. South Carolina at number 16, Florida also in the SEC. On WBT, it's North Carolina at number 25, Pittsburgh. East Carolina versus Rice on WFNZ. Charlotte 49ers play at North Texas at State versus Old Dominion. Wake Forest at NC State. Jim Zoki, WBT Sports.
0: 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I'm Anna Erickson, WBT News.
6: Welcome to hour number two, the Vince Coakley radio program. Still to come, we have, of course, Faith Focus Friday. You do not want to miss it. Before we get there, let's catch up some of the items here on the WBT text line. Number of people weighing in on some of the things that we have discussed thus far. TK writing in, not sure the guy's correct with such a high percentage being social programs. Social Security is a complete separate program supposed to be funded separately. Same with Medicare and Medicaid. It's very simple. Spend what you take in or less. Donald Trump bankrupted 7 or 8 businesses and is leading the charge with the U.S. economy. I understand other presidents have added to this as well, but Trump seems to have put it in overdrive. Well, I can definitely affirm he's not helped the situation at all. Certainly has not reversed the trend that we were experiencing before. It's really more of the same. That's the problem here. More of the same. And with all the talk about the swamp, it's just another variation on the swamp. That's the tragedy here with what a lot of people hoped and expected would be a change. I never expected any change in this particular area because it's not the kind of issue that really gets people excited. You know what I would find exciting? Being able to afford just all of the things about American life that we would like to experience. And to see other people be able to enjoy that as well. That's the irony of this thing. Is that with some very modest changes, this trend could actually be turned around. I remember a number of people along the way, number of members of Congress have suggested plans like a penny plan or a nickel plan. I mean, basically what it comes down to is just slowing down some of this spending, just slowing it down. There's the ability to get these things under control. But it's not something that people are interested in doing. Well, my ADHD has caught up with my computer, and I have way too many windows that are open. And as a result, I think maybe it has settled back down now and said, all right, Vince, I can load one page for you. Yeah, you would get a kick out of it. You know, you would definitely laugh if you saw the number of windows that I have open at one time. Now we're back. Vince, will your Dr. Jekyll book help me to understand what to do to protect my own personal finances and financial future? Or will it only depress me because there's nothing I can do about it anyway? You know, I don't think yet. No, you're not going to find advice or counsel that you would need to go to a financial advisor for. But what I hope, would you do this for me? I hope you reading this, and if we get a critical mass of people who understand this, we will have enough people who will be able to push back and put an end to this nonsense. That's what we need. I hope that makes sense to you. And yeah, it is somewhat depressing because you read this and you see these stunts that they've been pulling on us for decades. They have been pulling our strings. On the execution subject, live stream, Robin, since I will not watch, I will tell you, if he would have killed my family member or friend, I would watch and feel a sense of justice had been served. So for the military members and their families that were hurt by this, I don't look down upon it. Yeah. Michael writing in, I agree the death penalty can be barbaric, but in most cases, I think it's not near as barbaric as what they did to the victims. You know, a good part of the time, you're absolutely right about that, Michael. Very, very disturbing. Tyler writing in, Jesus acknowledged Pilate's power to crucify him. St. Paul tells us the government is given the sword by God. A live stream is simply a modern-day version of a public execution. Jesus was publicly executed, though he was innocent. Why shouldn't a criminal who actually committed murder be publicly executed? It's an interesting take on this. And Brian, the government always looks for ways to tax and take what is not already taxed. That's really what it's all about. How many ways can we tax the living crap out of you? Let's quickly get to Faith Focus Friday. For years, and this is an ongoing work for me, to recognize how important it is to, as a Christian, primarily recognize my kingdom citizenship and make sure that always transcends any other affiliation. We have people who want to co-opt our Christianity, wrap it around the American flag. God forbid, we've got to resist this. I don't know that I have been firm enough on this point, but this is not a Christian country. It's never been a Christian country. There is no such thing. Christianity and America are two different things entirely. As much as I love America, I understand now more than ever how important it is to recognize my kingdom citizenship and not allow it to be corrupted by Americanism. Eugene Peterson, those of you familiar with The Message, paraphrase of Scripture, it's a work mainly of Eugene Peterson. And he posted a memoir. I want you to listen to this carefully. And again, if you're not a Christian believer, this is not for you, really. But if you are, I hope you listen with your eyes and ears and your heart, all of those things. I love being an American. I love this place in which I have been placed, its language, its history, its energy. But I don't love the American way, its culture and values. I don't love the rampant consumerism that treats God as a product to be marketed. I don't love the dehumanizing ways that turn men, women, and children into impersonal roles and causes and statistics. I don't love the competitive spirit that treats others as rivals and even as enemies. The cultural conditions in which I am immersed require, at least for me, a kind of fierce vigilance to guard my vocation from these cultural pollutants so dangerously toxic to persons who want to follow Jesus in the way that he is Jesus. I wanted my life, both my personal and working life, to be shaped by God and the scriptures and prayer. I don't know that anybody has summed this up more effectively than this paragraph from Eugene Peterson. I'm thinking about a conversation I had just this week about someone in the corporate world

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2: 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It's all about money. And this is no longer the republic that was envisioned. 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The Vince Coakley radio program, 16 minutes after 11 o'clock. Let's get another look at traffic from Boomer Von Cannon.
3: Hey, thank you, Vince. We're seeing congestion developing now on southbound I-85 between exit 29 Sam Wilson Road and exit 26 Belmont Abbey, increasing volume. Now, we normally see this about this time on Friday, so it's not out of the norm, but now beginning to really develop. If you headed southbound, count a little extra time for your drive. Southbound 85 approaching exit 29 Sam Wilson. Also, some delays on northbound I-77. Again, this is due to volume as well, between exit 1, I-485, on up to exit 5, Tivola Road. A bit heavy here, northbound 77. Incident on Westinghouse Boulevard at the 485 overpass, on South Tryon at Shopton Road, and to the north, North Tryon at University Point Boulevard. Boomer Von Cannon, WBT Traffic, the weekend forecast coming up.
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3: Your WBT forecast today, Friday, October 9th. Clouds rather breezy this afternoon. Today, 77. Tonight, still clouds and breezy conditions. The overnight, 60. Tomorrow, rain moves in. Maybe a couple of tropical downpours moving through. And tomorrow's high, 70. Sunday, still cloudy with a chance of light rain and 77. Right now, Mooresville, 68. Monroe, 70. Queen City, 71 at WBT.
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11: A postscript, what I shared from Eugene Peterson. This was actually posted by my good friend Steve Crosby. He adds this: I particularly resonated with his closing paragraph. We live in perilous and deluding times. Do not merge the way, referring to Jesus, the way, into your culture or your politics as identical or equivalencies. Oh my gosh, that is so important. When I see these people who talk about baseball, hot dogs, apple pie, and Jesus, he's in a category all separate. To put anything associated with culture on that same level, it shows we just don't get it. Steve goes on, I'm not saying we should be passive and idle in these arenas. I'm saying I do not take my sense of identity, personhood, and calling from the civic arena in which my values, efforts, labors are expressed. That's important. I've long believed this, that we have an impartation of the life of Christ in us that we express in our world. We don't take our identity from those venues. That's where we get into trouble. In it, but not of it, as Jesus instructed us. This is often easier said than done, and the slide into of it is steep and well-oiled with misguided good intentions. Don't I know it? Teddy Roosevelt had a great one-liner, fear God and do your part. Fear being understood as standing amazed and humbled. A reasonable approach for a believer in the civic arena, wherever one might live. Yeah. Very, very important that we make sure we get our cues from the right place. And when someone is obviously directing us, especially our ethos in a direction away from Christ, that's the red line we just dare not cross. Love to get your thoughts as we continue the broadcast over on the WBT text line, driven by Keffer, Chrysler, Dodge, Jeep, Ram, the family store. On the public execution, Alan says, I won't watch, but I support what Pete is doing. This texter says, I can't wait for December 3rd. I'm going to have a party and invite all my friends over to watch. Oh, boy. Okay. Dean writing in, government suspending gas tax. This is not capitalism at work. This is condoning price gouging by big oil, the largest scale. What happened to drive less, carpool? Oh, boy. Don't know about that one, Dean. I had a feeling this was coming. Greg, I say put executions on pay-per-view. Maybe $5. Nothing expensive. Give the money to the victims' families. I will watch. My goodness. Interesting times we live in. Would you not agree? You have heard a lot of dire predictions about what could be coming for Republicans in the elections that are just weeks away. But CNN's stat guru actually has some good news for Republicans before the midterms. We've got several items from Mr. Enten to play for you. Here is the first one where he talks about the source of this Republican hope. Harry Enten.
12: Yeah, it's voter registration, the long-term health of the Republican Party versus the Democratic Party in terms of how are you registered to vote, Democrat, independent, or non-affiliated, or Republican. You can see in the key swing states that we normally look at in presidential elections that, look, the Republicans are gaining versus where they were 8 years ago during Trump's first midterm election. Take a look here. GOP gains in party registration margin versus Election Day 2018. In Arizona, the Republican margin versus a Democrat, Republicans are up 4 points. How about Nevada? Republicans up 5 points. How about North Carolina? Republicans up 8 points. How about the Commonwealth of Pennsylvania? Republicans up 7 points. So when you take a look at how people are actually registering, this is not polling data, compared to where we were 8 years ago, Republicans are doing considerably better in what are the swing states, at least normally, in presidential elections.
11: So then you might ask the question, what's going on with all these polls that are showing that Republicans are in trouble? How about that, Mr. Harry Enten? How about the polls? Or how about the polls?
12: Yeah, okay, you see the polling over the last 2 years really moving in the Democrats' favor, but are they actually gaining in terms of registration, at least compared to where we were 2 years ago? Well, I think this makes it pretty simple, right? Pretty simple. In Pennsylvania, no. North Carolina, no. Nevada, no. Arizona, no. There may be some tiny late gains that are going on right now, right? That I think over the last month, maybe Democrats are getting. But when you take the longer term view versus the 2024 election in which Republicans won all of these states, Democrats are in fact not actually gaining ground.
11: In fact, going a little bit further, Harry Enten adds that Republicans are actually trending very well.
12: Yes, so you see these trends in these key swing states. How about this one? Okay, take a look here. The GOP's best party registration position relative to the Democrats in a midterm in at least 20 years. Pennsylvania, North Carolina, Nevada, Arizona. The bottom line is this. Republicans right now are in a much stronger position than they have been, not just compared to 8 years ago, but over the long term as well. The relative health of the Republican Party, at least in terms of party registration, is pretty gosh darn good.
11: And he also adds, one of the places, real bright spots for the Republican Party is down in Florida. Here is what he describes there.
12: I remember when Florida was a swing state. But look at this. Okay, the chance that the GOP wins the key races in Florida. How about that Senate race? Ashley Moody, look at that. A 91% chance. Byron Donalds in the gubernatorial race. That one's a little bit tighter. But even there, Byron Donalds is the favorite. A 76% chance, according to the Cash Prediction Markets. The bottom line is that Florida has had major gains for Republicans and party registration. And it's reflected in the races in which people are running.
11: So, consolation for a lot of people who may be concerned about what could happen in November. This could be what saves Republicans from losing the House and the Senate. Time will tell. 30 minutes after 11 o'clock, the Vince Coakley radio program, 107.9 FM, WBT Charlotte's FM News Talk. Let's head over to the WBT News Center. And Anna Erickson.
13: Thank you, Vince. It's now law. We will be seeing some relief at the pump, at least temporarily. North Carolina Governor Josh Stein signing the bill this morning that temporarily halts taxing fuel in the state. Stein signing the bill at a farm in Fairview, just outside of Asheville. Farmers have been hit the hardest by the high fuel prices. The price for a gallon will now be cut by 41 cents. The new law goes into effect tomorrow. Kid in a stolen car starting a wild police chase. A juvenile now in custody after leading cops in a multi-county chase in a stolen car. It began in Belmont and ended in Charlotte.
14: That chase started around 11 o'clock Tuesday night on Park Street in Belmont in Gaston County. Now the child was allegedly driving recklessly, almost hit other drivers. Officers suspected the driver was intoxicated, trying to pull that car over. They led police on a chase down I-85 before crashing into a telephone pole on Thomas Borough Drive. The juvenile then ran from officers, police say, but was found hiding in a truck bed. Police say the vehicle the juvenile was driving was reported stolen out of Charlotte.
13: WBTV's Caroline Serta. The midterm elections getting into the final stretch. Today is the deadline to register to vote in the elections here on November 3rd. Meantime, President Trump continues stumping for Republicans across the country ahead of the midterms.
15: Some things can't be fixed by the midterms, like prices that are high because of the ongoing Iran conflict. But some things are easier for the White House to address, like fraud. Vice President Vance announced a new block on some fraudulent foreign worker visas. The idea there is that it creates job openings for Americans. The president takes Air Force One to upstate New York for a trip that is less about a single issue and more about motivating Trump fans in a handful of congressional districts who would also back Kathy Hochul's opponent, Bruce Blakeman. And he thinks these rallies night after night after night are the reason that Republicans in close districts are still close.
13: Fox's Peter Ducey at the White House. Charlotte's FM News Talk 107.9 FM WBT. It's time for a traffic check. Here is Boomer.
16: Thank you, Anna. Congestion on I-85 southbound headed into Gaston County. Heavy traffic from exit 29 Sam Wilson to exit 26 Belmont Avenue. This is just due to volume as we head into the weekend. Also, an incident inbound, eastbound Independence at Matthews Menhill Road near 485. To the north on Mount Holly Road at I-485. Brookshire Boulevard near 85 at Dakota Street, and in South Charlotte near the state line, the Westinghouse Boulevard at the 485 overpass. Have a bump up on South Tryon at Shopton Road, and watch for police on the scene. Archdale Drive at Park Road. Boomer Vine Cannon, WBT Traffic.
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2: Here's your WBT weather forecast presented by Affordable Siding and Windows. Cloudy through this afternoon and into the evening. 78 for the high, 62 for the low. Tomorrow, the rain moves on in with a high of 65. Right now, it's 72 in Rock Hill, 71 in Gastonia, 72 in Charlotte. At WBT, we lead local. I'm Anna Erickson, WBT News.
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3: After 11 o'clock, the Vince Coakley Radio Program. Over to that WBT text line. Driven by Kiefer Chrysler Dodge Jeep Ram, the family store. Mark says, I always wonder whether people who say gas companies are gouging as to whether or not they check whether their profit margins have changed. Usually when they say record profits, they have record expenses. I've read a few articles to see how much it would cost to run a ship one day. It used to be $500,000. Since the war, it's $1 million a day to run one of those tankers. Folks, there are a lot of things we do not know, and there are a lot of people. See, this is where the politicians, they love to demonize the corporations. But I want you to understand something. Nobody has stolen more from you than the slimy, disgusting politicians that keep passing these continuing resolutions and have been doing so for years. Before I'm going to look with contempt upon the barons of industry who are selling a product that I don't have to buy ever, I'm going to look at the greasy, slimy, disgusting thieves in Washington, D.C. who have the power to take what is yours. And by doing so, and further increasing our debt, continue to rob not only you, but your children and grandchildren. These are the people who need to morally, at least, be the folks who are on the equivalent of on the poster board at the post office. Just saying. This texter writing in on the execution. The man should be executed. A military firing squad is an appropriate way to do it. But public streaming is beneath the dignity of the USA. Eric would like to see a ban on polls. That is pretty funny. We'll see how accurate these polls are in just a few weeks. Speaking of, someone who's looking at these polls very, very nervously is the man who may lose his job as Speaker if Republicans lose the House. This one cracked me up when I saw it. He's floated the idea of leaving politics to start a lawn business if the GOP loses the House. Really? He may do that in his hometown of Shreveport, Louisiana. Aisha Hasni, the Fox News correspondent, detailed her exchange with Johnson on social media, quoting the House Speaker as saying, "Heaven forbid, if we lose this majority or whatever, I don't know what my next chapter of life is. If God moves on our hearts and says we should, you know, go back to my hometown of Shreveport and start a lawn business, I'll do that with equal fervor. I mean, I just want to be of my highest and best use to God and to my country." Okay. How about going out to San Francisco and scooping up poop? That might be your highest service to the country. In fact, it doesn't matter whether Republicans win or lose. That would be a way you could serve the country better than you're doing right now. Just saying. Hasni goes on, the Speaker is putting it all out there. He's on a campaign blitz right now, 7 states in 5 days, stumping for candidates, sometimes only getting 3 hours of sleep a night. Johnson's raised $156 million, the most by any speaker in an election cycle. Fox News power rankings are still showing Democrats are leading in House races. The broadcast then cut to another exchange between the two in which Hasney asked, if you lose the House, whose fault is it? If we lose the House, it will be because the people were misled. Ronald Reagan used to say, you can trust the American people. Hasney said, it doesn't fall on your shoulders. The House Speaker responded, I don't know how it could be. I mean, I'm traveling nonstop. What a stupid idiot. I mean, seriously. So let me get this straight. You're an ineffective speaker. You pass crappy legislation, and you do a lot of nothing. And you think going around and campaigning is going to mitigate what you've done in the past or not done? I mean, this guy, worthless, absolutely freaking worthless. In response to the buzz created by Johnson's floated lawn business, Lance Trover, a spokesperson for Johnson's office, wrote on social media, all the D.C. speculation about the speaker because he dared to speculate about his potential future in the lawn care business is hilarious. Not that I believe he'd be bad at it, but allowing to overshadow the massive fundraising numbers announced this morning or the insane travel schedule he's doing to keep the majority seems to be nothing short of trying to drive a contrived narrative. See, if these people were half as concerned about you as they are about their own political fortunes, we'd all be in a much better place. Yeah, I think I'll just leave it alone before I get myself in trouble. Still to come, an inspirational message about America and its roots. You'll hear that as we continue our broadcast 44 minutes after 11 o'clock. Let's get a final look at the traffic scene out there. Here's Boomer Von Cannon.
4: Hey, thank you, Vince. We're seeing some merge delays, but no collisions to set you back on the interstates 77, 85, and 45. Just increased the volume of traffic over the past hour is really picked up headed into Gaston County, crossing 85 over toward exit 30, I-485. Independence Boulevard, the incident now inbound at this near Matthews on westbound Independence at Matthews Men Hill Road. To the east also, this is in Matthews Fullwood Lane near Trade Street. Have a collision to the north on Mount Holly Road at I-485, Brookshire Boulevard near I-85 at Dakota Street, and South Charlotte bump up on Park Road at Archdale Drive, South Tryon at Shopton Road, and on Westinghouse Boulevard at the 485 overpass. Boomer Von Cannon, WBT Traffic, the weekend forecast coming up.
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4: Your WBT forecast today, Friday, October 9th, clouds rather breezy this afternoon. Today's high 77. More clouds and breezy conditions tonight. The overnight 60. Then tomorrow, rain moving in. May get a couple of tropical downpours. and high tomorrow 70. Sunday cloudy, still chance of light rain and 77. Right now, Kannapolis 72, Rock Hill 72, Queen City 73 at WBT.
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3: Final stretch of the Vince Coakley radio program on this Friday, and need to tell you about some breaking news about the death of Mike Ditka, the Chicago Bears Hall of Fame legend. He's passed away at the age of 86. Yahoo Sports reporting of all the quotes attributed to Mike Ditka over the years, one in particular stands out when it comes to the way he lived his life in football. Living the past is for cowards. If you live in the past, you die in the past. Wow. It's a good one to remember. Like many other things Ditka said, it was brash and impulsive. No pretensions about being delicate or polite. Certainly remember that about Mike Ditka. It was, however, an accurate depiction of the way Ditka kept progressing and evolving in over 60 years of being involved with the sport. He succeeded more than he failed, but he claimed that didn't matter much. Success isn't permanent. Failure isn't fatal. One of his other famous quotes. That's pretty cool, isn't it? Success isn't permanent. Failure isn't fatal. I'll have to remember that one. Ditka passed away at the age of 86. Jared Payton, Walter Payton's son, announced the news on a radio station this morning, sharing a statement from the Ditka family on X. "It's with profound sadness we announce the passing of our beloved husband, father, grandfather, and friend Mike Ditka. While the world knew Mike as a Hall of Fame football player, legendary coach, and leader of the Chicago Bears Super Bowl 20 championship team, we knew him as the heart of our family. Mike will be missed beyond measure and remembered forever. With love and gratitude, the Ditka family." Again, reporting on the death of Mike Ditka, passing away at the age of 86. One of the things I love about what I'm ready to play for you now, I love conversations about ideals, about ideas, about values, about roots, foundations. What we're watching in these political campaigns, for the most part, is trash. And I guarantee you, what you're about ready to hear, most people don't know about. They're not aware, they don't have a grasp of what America is about. Secretary of State Marco Rubio was in Greece, and he had some really powerful things to say. And one of the things that, and this is another thing I love, I hate when people think that anything they are and do, and the same thing with the country, exists in a vacuum. It doesn't. Marco Rubio pointed out that our country is what it is
10: Because really the roots of some of what we are goes way back to Greece, where he was, for these comments. Here is what he has to say about America's debt.
11: For 25 centuries since, the Parthenon has stood. Empires have risen and fallen beneath its shadow. And the progeny of the men who built it, the sons of Athens and Rome, have carried their civilization with them to the ends of the earth. 2.5 centuries after the founding of the American Republic, I stand here to testify to a debt that no lapse of time, no distance of space can ever extinguish. The history of America, the history of my country, is covered with the fingerprints of antiquity. Greece is literally carved into the architecture of our government. In the towering columns, in the domes and the monuments across our capital city, the city where our Constitution was born, Philadelphia, is itself a Greek name.
10: See, I love this. Giving credit where it's due. One of the things he discusses, though, it's along the way, how, unfortunately, a lot of Americans have been swept into propaganda. And in the process, we have lost confidence. Here's Marco Rubio again.
11: Over time, we in the West came to feel ashamed of the very things that made us exceptional. We felt embarrassed that our achievements set us apart from the rest of the world. Our prosperity somehow became a source of guilt. We no longer believed we deserved and had earned our greatness. The word nationalism became a dirty word. And so we tore down our monuments. We condemned our own history. And in too many places, we taught our children to be ashamed of the countries they would inherit. In the process, we opened our borders and outsourced our industry and allowed our militaries to wither and to decay. And with every passing year, we seemed to outsource more of our sovereignty, transferring our decisions to global bureaucracies far beyond the reach of our control.
10: So let's talk about today. Marco Rubio, our Secretary of State, goes on to talk about our joint destiny, the fact that what has to happen, there has to be a community effort here from these European countries with the United States. And we need to face the issues ahead of us because we are at a crossroads. Listen up.
11: The course we take will determine whether the West maintains its place at the head of the world or resigns itself to a future of atrophy and servitude and decline. We will either choose to act now or lose the choice to act at all. Under President Trump, the United States has made its choice. We choose the unapologetic pursuit of national power, to take back control of our critical supply chains, to reindustrialize our economy, to rebuild our defense, to fight for dominance of the technologies and industries of the future. We choose to reach for new frontiers in advanced manufacturing and superintelligence, in drones, weapons, and warfare, in chips, minerals, cyber, and every other domain of human possibility, to unleash our energy, to rebuild our factories, to return our astronauts to the moon, and launch a new age of exploration in space.
10: I think the word that comes to mind when I hear this is lofty. And this is where our conversation needs to go as a country. Away from trash. Just mere name-calling. But focusing on reaffirming those values. As he describes, that are rooted in ancient Greece. Last clip we have of Marco Rubio talking about our need for strong alliances to face the challenges ahead.
11: The threats we face today are every bit as real as they were on the dramatic stage of antiquity. National interest did not vanish in the face of international institutions. War did not disappear simply because we preferred peace. Other states continued to arm, to seek influence, to compete for territory and technology and resources and markets and energy and power. There is new competition between great powers again. There is vulnerability, aggression, terrorism, a whole universe of new threats and attacks again. And so we must rebuild our institutions and our alliances to face these threats together, understanding that the purpose of these things is not to abolish the sovereignty of the nations that constitute them. It is to defend them.
10: And that is an enormous task. It's going to require some very strong leadership, not just here, but really around the world. Important to see that kind of leadership now. On the text line, Dean writes in, can Rubio give Trump speaking lessons? Good luck. Jeff writing in, as a Bears fan, I am heartbroken. Rest in peace, coach. Hope they can win the Super Bowl in your honor. Bear down, a reference to Mike Ditka, who we told you about just a few minutes ago, has passed away at the age of 86. That's all the time we have for the broadcast. Thank you very much for joining us. Have yourselves an awesome weekend. God bless you.

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2: Good afternoon. I'm Anna Erickson in the WBT News Center, bracing for Isaias, the hurricane now a Category 3.
3: The preparations have been extensive, and we are taking this storm very, very seriously.
2: Florida Governor Ron DeSantis, the storm with maximum winds of 120 miles an hour, it is expected to weaken somewhat before hitting land.
3: Let's hope that that's the case, but we are planning to assume that that will not happen and that it will make landfall as a major hurricane.
2: 30 million people from Louisiana to the Florida Panhandle are in the path of the storm. It is expected to hit along the northern Gulf Coast late tonight. Here around Charlotte, we are expecting heavy rain for the weekend. 107.9 FM, WBT, Charlotte's FM News Talk. Now it's time for traffic. Here's Boomer Von Cannon.
4: Thank you, Anna. We're seeing heavy traffic headed southbound I-85 into Gaston County. Very heavy from exit 30, I-485, on past exit 26, Belmont Abbey, and headed toward exit 23, McAdenville. Just congestion due to the amount of vehicles. No collision here, but it's very heavy traffic, 85 southbound. And uptown, have a bump up on 3rd Street at Caldwell Street. Also, John Belk at 3rd Street. Incidents on Wilkinson Boulevard in West Charlotte, Wilkinson at I-485. And to the south on Archdale Drive at Park Road. Boomer Von Cannon, WBT traffic.
2: We'll now have some relief at the pump, but it won't be immediately. Governor Stein signing the bill this morning that temporarily halts taxing fuel in the state. Stein signing the bill at a farm in Fairview, just outside of Asheville. Farmers have been hit the hardest by the high fuel prices. The price for a gallon will now be cut by 41 cents until November 30th. The new law goes into effect tomorrow, but it could be days or even weeks before we see the drop. Gas stations have to go through the fuel they already paid taxes on before buying the tax-free fuel. Governor Stein, meantime, ordering flags across North Carolina lowered to half staff today in honor of the firefighter in Durham who lost his life Thursday while battling a structure fire.
5: I want to start off by saying how hard of a day this is, obviously, to the whole city, but especially the Durham Fire Department family.
6: Just after 3:30, officials say part of the building's roof collapsed, which also caused the second floor to collapse. Several firefighters were on the roof and inside on the first floor at that time.
5: Several firefighters were on the first floor were trapped by that collapse, and maydays were sounded. As a result, one of our firefighters was killed in the line of duty while trying to save others.
6: State investigators say the fire happened at a multi-story commercial building that was being used as a residence.
2: Reporter Ben Bocoon with CBS 17 in Durham. The firefighter who died was 24-year-old Andrew Brooks. He joined the Durham Fire Department in May of last year. Two other firefighters injured, both now out of the hospital, and the cause is still under investigation. More details out today after an ICE agent shot a man during an attempted arrest in New York City Thursday. DHS says agents were conducting a targeted operation against the suspect, Oscar Belgal, who allegedly had ties to a violent gang in Manhattan. DHS Secretary Mark Wayne Mullen says Belgal was refusing to comply with the demands of agents, and an agent shot at Belgal's car, which hit a five-year-old in the back seat at the time.
7: We had taken all the precautions to keep him from fleeing. He went ahead and fled because of the safety. We escalated, or because of his escalation, we had to use force.
2: The suspect was shot in the neck. The shooting was immediately condemned by New York's governor and the city's mayor, who called for a transparent investigation and accused the agency of abusing its power. Here's your WBT weather forecast presented by Affordable Siding and Windows.
8: Widespread heavy rain develops here across the Carolinas for the weekend as we're going to see the remnants of Isaias lift on up into the Tennessee Valley. And, of course, we're on the eastern side of the system, so a lot of tropical moisture works up into the Carolinas as a result. 77 here this afternoon with clouds. Showers building in late tonight, low 60. Rain on tap for tomorrow. Best chances tomorrow night. High tomorrow is 70. Sunday, showers and storms, 77. I'm Richard DeWedding on Charlotte's FM News Talk, 107.9 WBT.
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9: Hey, it's Brett Witterbull. 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
2: 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The Dow is up 296, S&P in the green at 32, NASDAQ up 131. 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Here's Jim Zocchi.
12: Busy weekend on tap at Charlotte Motor Speedway with the Truck Series race this evening at 5 p.m. Then NASCAR will hold a celebration of life for driver Kyle Busch after the race at 8 p.m., which is open to the public. Cup Series races Sunday at 3 p.m. College football on WBT. It's North Carolina at number 25, Pittsburgh tomorrow. East Carolina versus Rice on WFNZ. And the American League Division Series tied at 2 games apiece with the road team winning each game. Tomorrow, the deciding Game 5 in Cleveland with the Guardians hosting the White Sox. Jim Zocchi, WBT Sports.
2: 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I'm Anna Erickson, WBT News.

right, folks. Welcome to the program. Happy Friday. We made it. 107.9 FM, WBT, Charlotte's FM News Talk. Pete Callender here. The phone number, if you want to join the program, 704-570-1079. And that is also the WBT text line, driven by Keffer, Chrysler, Dodge, Jeep, Ram, the family store. Alrighty, so the North Carolina gas tax has now been suspended for bad behavior. What was initially railed against and criticized by Democrats as just an election cycle gimmick, apparently something happened because they all voted for it. And the governor today signed it into law, using it as a campaign stop for a congressional candidate. They used it to tout a Democrat congressional member's run for Congress, even though it's a state action or something. But yes, don't you see? This all makes perfect sense in the Democrats' mind. I will give you a classic example of the broken logic that Democrats are applying to this issue. Look, I am under no illusion that Republicans did the suspension of the state gas tax at this time in order to help their electoral prospects. Sure. Okay. Don't have a problem with it either. Like the rationale to me does not matter. If Democrats had done it, I would say the same thing. Yes, they're trying to win votes by lowering taxes, even if temporarily. Absolutely. That's what they're trying to do. Here's the thing. I don't care because my taxes are going to be lower. I am going to fill up. I'm going to fill up tanks of gas on cars that I don't even own because it's going to be, I'm going to save $6 on a fill up. Boom. Yeah. But there's one question that nobody seems to really be addressing, which is what exactly can the state do otherwise, right? People are worried about or angry about the gas tax or the price of gas being high. And so the state Republicans, they look around and they're like, well, we're slapping a 41-cent tax on every gallon of gas. We have one of the highest gas taxes in the nation. So what can we do as a state? Well, we can suspend that gas tax. Can't do it permanently, because if you do that permanently, then you have to fund all of the highway construction and road projects from some other source, which would be income taxes, basically, right? Sales taxes, which are regressive. You can't do those. Oh, I know, I know. Let's soak the rich. That's the answer for the Democrats on every one of these budget issues is always the same, which is soak the rich, right? Higher taxes for the wealthy, and wealthy is a sliding scale depending on how much money they need to fill the government coffers. And lest you think that this has not been tried, let me disabuse you of that idea right now, because it was tried and it led to the Democrats being utterly routed out of power in 2010. This was what the Democrats, under the leadership of Roy Cooper, while he was in the legislature, when he was a senator, this is what the Democrats did. They had a progressive income tax rate. They charged different amounts for different income levels. Our state had stagnated. We were running deficits, structural deficits in our budget. And Republicans came in and proceeded to enact a reform agenda, overhauling the tax code, implementing a flat tax. And what has happened in the last 15 years has been North Carolina ranking as like the top three, depending on which year you're looking at. Some years we were number one, some number two, but it propelled us into one of the top states to do business. People are moving here. Like no state really is seeing more people move into it because of the opportunity. So the Democrats' idea on taxation and government funding levels, it has been tried right here in North Carolina. For over a century, they were running that ideology, and it failed, okay?
But what can a state do when looking at gas taxes or the price of gas? Well, the only thing that they can look at is really the price of gas. Unless you want to start, you know, doing a bunch of offshore drilling. No. Democrats are going to oppose that. See, again, like I feel like I need to point out here that I don't really have a lot of bandwidth for your opinions if you've been advocating for gas to be more expensive up until about 6 seconds ago, you know? If your position has been, we need to limit fossil fuels, we need to raise the price artificially, you know, slap massive taxes on gasoline to get people to abandon their cars, to go to EVs, then I don't believe you when, you know, you come out to represent as the voice of the everyman that gas is too high. Because you want gas prices to be high. You have said this for the better part of 20 years. So you're just using it as a political weapon. So I saw this story come across the Twitter feed that Governor Josh Stein, a.k.a. Mini Cooper, that he signed the gas tax into law today, or the suspension of the gas tax into law today. Do you know where he did it? He did it at Jamie Ager's farm, Hickory Nut Gap, in Fairview, which is in western North Carolina, outside Asheville. And Jamie Ager is running for Congress, and that's where they went to sign the bill. And by the way, the bill passed the House with every Democrat except for one, the leftist moonbat, Pricey Harrison. Although I would say she's at least consistent. She wants gas prices to remain high. Every Democrat voted for it. Over in the Senate, every Democrat voted for it. It gets to the governor's desk. He signs it. And not only does he sign it, he uses it as a campaign item. He goes to Jamie Ager's farm in order to tout him signing the bill that Democrats had railed against for the last week and a half, 2 weeks, since Republicans first announced this idea. So they've been railing against it for suspending the tax. They all then vote for it, and then they use it for a campaign event. And here's the twisted thinking on the left. There is a troll on Twitter. She goes by the name of Mrs. Cleaver in it. Mrs. Cleaver in it, whatever. Anyway, Mel C, whatever. She says this is how she's rationalizing all the Democrat support for this suspension of the gas tax. She says, that's because it's going to blow up in the Republican NCGA's, North Carolina General Assembly's, faces. So the Democrats are supporting this. Stein signed it, and Stein used it at Ager's farm for a campaign event for Ager because this is going to blow up in the GOP's faces. Oh, y'all want more of this rope? Well, gosh, okay. Which does not make any sense. Why? Because the Republicans could have passed it without you. If you're looking to make the issue blow up in the Republicans' faces, then you let them do it on their own. Just get out of the way. You don't have enough votes to stop it. Stein could have just let it become law without vetoing it or signing it. He didn't have to sign on to it. He darn sure didn't need to make it a campaign event, but he signed this thing lickety-split. Why? Because it's going to somehow blow up in the Republicans' faces? Again, that would work, but you guys signed on to it too. If it's going to blow up in the legislature's faces, it's going to blow up in everyone's faces who supported it, and that includes every single Democrat except Pricey Harrison. This is just bizarre. I point this out, and this lefty says, you think a load of Democrats are going to put Stein in the position of having to sign legislation they didn't support? Why would Stein have to sign it? He didn't have to sign it. Again, you're the one who said it's going to blow up in the Republicans' faces. Why does Stein have to sign it? Or that Stein would not sign and let y'all continue to crow about a silly election month stunt as if you solved world hunger?
no, they are suspending the gas tax. World hunger's got nothing to do with this. Like, this doesn't make any sense. Like, stay out of political analysis, lady. You have no idea what you're talking about. None.

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5: And your WBT forecast is calling for partly cloudy skies today, expecting a high of 77. We're currently at 74 degrees here in the Queen City. Later tonight, cloudy skies will continue with a low of 61. I'm Pam the Jam, WBT.
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8: 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I'll be on Sunday at 6 with Nick Craig. 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All right, so North Carolina Governor Josh Stein signed a law suspending the state's tax on gasoline and diesel fuel, legislation aimed at lowering prices that have remained elevated since President Donald Trump launched an attack on Iran earlier this year. This is from a report by Paul Specht at WRAL. The measure suspends the state's 41 cent per gallon gas tax until November 30th and is expected to cost the state more than $350 million in money that typically goes toward the state DOT for road projects. The legislation keeps the DOT's budget whole by transferring money from the state's savings, which the state has accumulated over years and years of fiscal discipline, funding the rainy day fund, right? Things that Democrats have been, this is the account that the Democrats have constantly wanted to raid. They did not fund a rainy day account. Republicans came in, they bolstered the rainy day account, and they've got it up to about $11 billion, okay? So this way, when something bad happens, you can tap into that fund and use the money to offset losses somewhere else. So that's what they're going to do. $350 million will be taken from the rainy day fund, from the savings, and used to replace the $350 million that is generated over this period of time by the loss of the gas tax. Stein said, quote, grocery bills are going up, power bills are going up, healthcare bills are going up, and thanks to the Trump administration's disastrous war of choice against Iran, not sure it's disastrous there, but anyway, gas prices are sky high, So when we have a chance to bring down costs for families, we need to take it. Take that, Republicans! It doesn't make any sense. I got a text, actually. Who was it here? Yes, it was the Grumpy Major. He says the Democrats are mad because Republicans beat them to this proposal. They should have proposed it themselves and then dared the GOP to be against it. That way they could claim the victory of lowering the taxes and beating the Republicans to the punch. That would have been a better move, probably. But no, they did not. They did not do that. In fact, on October 3rd, the Senate Minority Leader Sidney Batch, Democrat, she put out a statement that said North Carolina families have been getting screwed over by rising prices for months thanks to failed Republican leadership, yet somehow Phil Berger and Destin Hall, that's the Senate Majority Leader, the President Pro Tem, I should say, Phil Berger and Destin Hall, the Speaker of the House, that they just now noticed exactly 1 month before Election Day. Perhaps they should spend time with hardworking North Carolinians rather than wealthy donors. We were supposed to be in legislative session last week. If lame duck Phil Berger actually wanted to help families, we could have done it literally days or even months ago because high gas prices aren't new. This is the same pattern from the same failed weak leadership that took 3 years to produce one state budget. Again, we have a continuation budget, so if you don't pass a new one, the existing budget just carries over. Yeah, so she said, this proposal reeks of desperation from a flailing NCGOP, not real and lasting relief for hardworking North Carolinians. Again, when it comes to gas prices, what can state leaders do? This is basically the only tool they have in their toolbox. And the fact that every single Democrat but one voted for it, and it got signed into law in a big flashy campaign event for a Democrat, like, that should tell you that all of their kicking and screaming and criticisms that they had over the last week were all just political theater. That's it. They all signed on to this. Let me go back to the WRAL piece. The law goes into effect Saturday. You're probably not going to see prices drop immediately. Why? Because the tanks at the gas stations are already full, and they were purchased for a certain price, right? When the prices then come down, then they have to purchase the next. You're always buying the next batch, right? So they have those calculations. They don't make huge mar. The gas station does not make huge margins on the gallons sold. They make their margins. They make their profits inside, on the snacks and stuff. So you got to wait for the next shipments to start coming through, basically, because they've already paid the tax on the gas that's in the ground, in the tanks. Does that make sense? So you're probably going to start seeing this in a couple of, in a few days or, a week or two. That's when you're going to start seeing the prices start dropping. All right, let's head over to the WBT News Center for the update. Here is Anna Erickson.
9: Thank you, Pete. She has a warrant out for her arrest. Lakeisha Womack, the Charlotte area Democrat nominee running for the House against incumbent Republican Tim Moore.
10: Documents pulled for the North Carolina Court's government website show that District 14 congressional candidate Lakeisha Womack has a, quote, pending felony warrant for her failure to return a rental car in 2019. According to police records, Budget Car Rental rendered a car to Womack on October 7th, 2019, and it was supposed to be returned 2 weeks later. The warrant for her arrest was then filed on January 14th, 2020. It says it's explicitly for the failure to return a hired motor vehicle valued more than $4,000. Brett Jensen, WBT News.
9: In Union County, banning cell phones in a public building.
11: It's ridiculous. This is like the first time I've heard of this anywhere in the country.
9: Starting this week, you can't take your phone into the courthouse.
11: It's ridiculous. This is like the first time I've heard of this anywhere in the country.
12: But the Union County Courthouse isn't the first in our area with this policy. Gaston, Cabarrus, and Cleveland counties already ban electronic devices. Mecklenburg County allows cell phones inside the courthouse, but prohibits recording of any sort.
9: That's reporter Matt Stell with Queen City News. The U.S. military preparing for its first execution in decades, and now the plan is to allow anyone to watch.
13: Army Army Major Nadal Hassan killing 13 and wounding dozens more at Fort Hood, Texas in 2009. He was sentenced to death, and earlier this week, the Pentagon announcing he would face a firing squad, which has not been done in the military since World War II. But now Secretary Pete Hegseth confirming that the execution will be live streamed.
9: Reporter Martha Raddatz, the execution of Nadal is set for December 3rd. Taking the wraps off the new Wegmans.
14: It's got like a grocery store on steroids. It's insane.
9: The Rochester, New York-based supermarket is planting a flag here in Charlotte. They held a grand opening event for fans at the new supermarket in Ballantyne on North Community House Road yesterday. The new Wegmans opens to the public next Wednesday at 9 in the morning. Two-time NASCAR champion Kyle Busch will be honored tonight. The Charlotte Motor Speedway hosting a celebration of life for Busch starting at 8 this evening after the Truck Series race at the track. The event will include 10 cars representing the driver's career, guest speakers, plus a musical performance by country singer Cole Swindell. Busch died unexpectedly back in May. He was 41 years old. Charlotte's FM News Talk 107.9 FM WBT. Now it's time to check traffic. Here's Pam the Jam.
15: All right, thanks, Anna. And traffic is moving well here. We've got a few things slowing you down still. 6200 block Fairview Road for a fender bender. Also South Tryon Street at Carowinds Boulevard, a hit and run. And the 300 block of Clanton with an accident. Now 4900 block of Houston Field Court has got a minor accident. And East 3rd Street and South Caldwell Street, they're dealing with an injury wreck as well. Now that one checked in just before noon, so it is still wrapping up, but officials do remain on scene for all of those. Make sure that you're slowing down on your approaches. I'm Pam the Jam. WBT traffic.
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1: Your WBT weather forecast presented by Affordable Siding and Windows. Overcast this afternoon, stays cloudy tonight, 78 for the high, 62 for the low. Tomorrow, rain showers move in with a high of 65. That rain continues through Sunday, highs in the mid-70s. Right now, it's 74 in Rock Hill, 73 in Gastonia, 74 in Charlotte. 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I'm Anna Erickson, WBT News.
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1: 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One other thing I mentioned earlier that, like, if you've been advocating for higher gas prices for the last 20 years, I'm not going to listen to your opinions with any kind of, like, modicum of a benefit of the doubt that you're dealing in good faith here because you've wanted high gas prices, so now you're complaining about the gas tax being suspended and the price of gas being too high. It's like you want to complain about the price being too high, but you don't want to reduce the price because the gas tax, and it's a gimmick, and it's all about politics. And by the way, remember when Joe Biden drained the Strategic Petroleum Reserve? I do. Oh, and do you remember when Donald Trump wanted to make massive purchases when the price of a barrel of oil was trading at, it was somewhere around $60 or something, and Democrats blocked him from doing that. See, so I don't believe you when you say that you want gas prices to come down. I don't believe you. All right, let me go over to the text line. Jeff says, what is to keep the gas stations from just keeping this tax cut as profit? Well, nothing. If you own a gas station and now you don't have to collect the 41 cent per gallon tax and you want to keep your price at the same level and pocket that 41 cents per gallon, you are, I guess, free to do so. I'm not sure you're aware of this. There's a gas station right across the street and they've got the price of their gas per gallon on a huge lit up sign, and it's going to be 41 cents lower per gallon than yours. And so people, when they look at those signs, they're going to pull into the gas station with the lower price, and then you're not going to be able to sell your gas. So, but you are free to keep it that high. You can do that. These are all franchise gas station owners, right? Let me see here. Kevin, I hope this is not too trolly. Okay, if you have to start off by saying that, Kevin, then you're giving an indication that you think it might be. All right, let's see what he says here. If it is, I know you'll for sure let me know. Okay, yes, I will. If the Democrats did not vote for temporary suspension of the gas tax, the Republicans would be saying, see, they don't care about making things less expensive for North Carolinians. Correct. Yes, they would be saying that. Absolutely. And they should. They should say that. They should beat the Democrats up if they were to try to block the suspension. Because that is what they would be doing, right? Voting for the tax suspension was the only logical response the Democrats could do. Maybe I'm wrong. I know you'll let me know. Keep up the good work. Well, no, I agree. I agree the Democrats should have voted for the suspension of the gas tax. I applaud them for voting for it. Every single one of them voted for it except Pricey Harrison. So I'm not criticizing Democrats for voting for it. I am criticizing them when they complain about it, when Democrats and their activists are out there railing against gas prices being too high, and then when Republicans say, okay, we'll suspend the gas tax, and then they complain about that before they vote for it. Voting for it is the logical, politically expedient thing to do, right? Some, like, it makes sense. It's logical. They should have done it. My beef is that they complained about the option to vote for it. When Republicans came forward and said, we're going to do this, Democrats criticized them for it and then turned around and voted for it. Gary says, most Democrat discussion and debate boils down to emotional screeching, though the Michigan Democrat Senate candidate made the claim we don't need to move fossil fuels with pipelines. He wants all green energy and batteries. Yeah, like, again, these are the people that have blocked pipeline construction, refinery construction, nuclear power generation, right? I don't believe you when you say you are looking out for people's pocketbooks when it comes to energy costs, because everything you have done over the last 40 years has been to drive up those costs. You know, even Governor Josh Stein today, when he says, taking action 4 weeks before an election is not enough. So then there, this is the other tact, which is like, yes, this is good. That's why I'm signing on to it, but we need to do more, right? So this law cannot be the end of our work to lower folks' cost of living. Well, again, this is what Republicans have been doing in North Carolina. They have been reducing the costs of being a North Carolinian because the driver of the cost of living is government, right? If you live in an expensive place, it's because of the government policies. The areas that are most expensive, the industries that are most expensive from a cost of living standpoint, are those industries where government is most involved. He then goes on to say that the state should take up legislation to make housing more affordable. Oh, you mean like overhauling the building code, reducing regulations, reducing the requirements that builders have to meet in order to build a home, right? Because we've gone over these numbers before. It's somewhere in the neighborhood of about $100,000 of the price of a home is due to government regulations. Do you want to get rid of that, Democrats? Oh, no, not that. No, no, no, we don't want to get rid of that. How about zoning laws? You want to get rid of all the zoning laws and let people build whatever they want, wherever they want? No, no, no. We're not saying get rid of the zoning laws. We're not saying get rid of the mandatory tree save areas. And I'm not making any argument against a tree save, against buffers, against sidewalks being, you know, mandatory in Charlotte. I'm not arguing yay or nay on any of these issues. I'm simply pointing out that when local governments, mainly controlled by Democrats, when they implement these mandates on building, that drives up the cost. So when you're like, the developer needs to fix this intersection if they're going to put, you know, an apartment complex there. Okay, well, guess what happens to the price of that building now? It goes up, which means what? Higher rents or listing prices for if they're condos or something. Like, it's a, think of it as a balloon. And when you squeeze one side, the other side just gets bigger. Like, you can squeeze it in different ways, but there's still a certain amount of air that's in there. You're just moving the air around. But this is a common tactic as well, which is like, okay, fine, they did this good thing, but they need to do these other things that I think are good too. But then when you start talking, like, for, he also lists improve access to affordable food and healthcare. Again, I thought you Democrats solved all of the affordable healthcare with the Affordable Healthcare Act, didn't you? That's what you told us it was for. Oh, it didn't solve that problem? Oh, it actually made healthcare more expensive? Who could have seen that coming except, you know, every Republican who voted against it, but you rammed it through anyway? Affordable food? So, like, what does that mean? Government-run grocery stores? You're going to go Mamdani on that? You realize grocery stores have, like, razor-thin margins. These people don't, we need to make things more affordable. This is like the equivalent of the Roy Cooper campaign, right? Make stuff cost less. How? I don't know, and I'm not going to say. I just want things to cost less. Oh, and by the way, I think we should also be, you know, increasing government spending. Oh, and we're just going to tax the rich, and they'll pay for it all. Yeah, they don't have enough money to pay for everything that you're proposing. That doesn't matter. I need to win election. Like, this is the stupidity that we live in. Let's head over to the WBT Traffic Center for the latest in the stupidity on the roads. Here's Pam the Jam Warner.
2: Well, I can definitely get you the latest. We are going to see a few things slowing down here. We're in Central. It's east of John Bell Freeway at East 3rd Street for a fender bender. Still Creek has got Carolina Pavilion Drive northbound at South Boulevard with a minor wreck as well. We're looking at the 3100 block Hutchison McDonald Road. Again, a bump up. And South Tryon Street at Carowinds Boulevard. That one was an earlier hit and run. It looks like officials still remain on scene. However, the most of it is off to the shoulder and traffic does seem to be getting by. In fact, traffic seems to be moving well here across the board. Fridays generally amp it up a bit early. Right now, we are going to see just a minor slowdown. 85 southbound, and this one's between North Graham Street and Statesville Road. They are between 20 and 30 miles per hour. And in Gaston County, the other 85 here on the southbound direction between 45 Inner and Sam Wilson Road. Those are just under 20. Pam the Jam Warner, WBT Traffic.
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2: And your WBT forecast is currently looking at partly cloudy skies. We're expecting a high of 77. We are at 74 degrees right now here in the Queen City. Later on tonight, it's going to remain cloudy skies and a low of 61. I'm Pam the Jam, WBT.
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1: FM, WBT, Charlotte's FM News Talk. Mike over on the text line says, funny, the gas stations raise prices immediately with the cheap gas in the pump. They raise prices immediately with the cheap gas in the pump. Also, I don't know. I'm not following that. Also, look at the spread in price from one side of town to another. They make big money on gas. All right, Mike, that is just not true. I'm sorry, it's not true. You do not understand the economic model of a gas station. Now, I did not either until 1998, I believe, is when I did a bunch of interviews with gas station owners and the petroleum, the local industry guys. There was a disruption in the pipelines, and there was a gas shortage and stuff like that. And so I interviewed a bunch of people and learned about it. And you can actually just Google this now, and your local data center will give you the answer here. The average net profit margin, right? The profit margin for a gas station. Because remember, these are locally owned gas stations. These are franchises, okay? So just like a McDonald's is owned by a local person, it's a franchise model, right? The profit margin, not total profits of the gas station, but the profit margin. So take in the revenue, pay out your expenses, and what do you clear? What's that net? And that net profit margin for a gas station is, for fuel sales, is somewhere between 1 to 3%. And what does that mean? That means on a gallon of gas, 3 to 7 cents, that's their profit. 3 to 7 cents. Because the rest of it goes to taxes, labor, utilities, credit card transaction fees. The purpose of the gas is to get you to stop at the gas station. You have to buy the gas for your car. They want you to buy the gas at their shop. So you will walk inside and you will buy a hot dog. Or you will buy some chicharrones or a big gulp, right? That's where they make their money. If you don't want to be supporting, you know, your local franchise gas station, you want to really stick it to them, just buy the gas and don't buy anything from inside. That's how you rob them of their profits, because that's where they make their money. They're making 3 cents on a gallon of gas. That's just the reality of it. Let's see. Scott says the price will drop as soon as they have new fuel in the ground, but as soon as the tax returns at the end of November, they will jack the price back up and pocket the 41-cent gallon. Guys. You're displaying a profound lack of understanding of the business model, how gas stations operate. They have massive signs on their front lawn across the street from a competitor and they're trying to get people to come into their place versus the competitor's place. They want that number on the front sign to be as low as possible. So that's why they're always trying to either match or beat the guy across the street. If you have a higher, like if I'm across the street from you and you're charging $3 per gallon and I'm charging $3.50, what do you think happens? People are going to go to your gas station. Alan says 80% or so of today's high prices can be attributed to one of the only few things Joe Biden increased: illegals in the country, spending, and 9% inflation. We do not hate Democrats enough. Funny, the gas station. Oh, I already read that one. Sorry. Joe says, sounds vaguely familiar to old Roy's bit about vetoing everything out of the Republican legislature, but now taking credit for successful programs that he vetoed and Republican legislatures overrode. Democrat contempt for NC citizens and their own supporters is appalling. Not only do they think we really are stupid and have no ability to do even a second of research on the line, they hate us. Jeff says, this is a different Jeff that says price gouging is illegal. Okay. I heard it reported earlier on your station, the gas tax is paid by the stations in advance, and then there is recouped by the buyer at the pump. So it will most likely not be seen until the gas that has already been purchased by the stations has been used up. Correct. Right. So until they buy their next batch of gas, until they resupply, that's when you'll see the prices come down. Now, some gas stations may start trying to bring down their prices earlier and take a loss. Some gas stations will do that, right? They'll take a loss on something just to get you in the door. Trent says, leave it to Democrats to take ownership of someone else's work. Now I have to see stupid ads of Jamie Ager saying he was there when Baby Cooper signed in the suspension to help with affordability. This will be insufferable. Right. Yeah. So they're making political hay out of it. Of course they are. While accusing their opponents of making political hay out of it. But meanwhile, we're all going to pay a little bit less for gas for the next 2 months. So mad.
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18: Good afternoon. I'm Anna Erickson in the WBT News Center. We'll now have some relief at the pump, but it won't be immediately. Governor Stein signing the bill this morning that temporarily halts taxing fuel in the state.
19: This bill will deliver relief for North Carolina families, people who need real solutions now. The bill is going to suspend the state's gas tax until November 30th to lower the cost of gas. It directs oil and gas companies to pass those savings on to consumers.
18: But it could be days or even weeks before we see the drop. Gas stations have to go through the fuel they already paid taxes on before buying the tax-free fuel. The price for a gallon will now be cut by 41 cents. 107.9 FM, WBT, Charlotte's FM News Talk. Speaking of fuel, it's time for traffic. Here's Pam, the Jam Warner.
2: All right, we're hoping you don't have to use a whole lot of it this afternoon. Now, we are going to start off with some slowdowns in Still Creek, Carolina Pavilion at northbound at South Boulevard for a fender bender. Now, still with the 3100 block of Hutchinson McDonald Road, another accident, and Fairview and a Barclay Downs Drive, a fender bender as well. Now, we do have that one hit and run South Tryon Street at Carowinds, even though it has gotten off to the shoulder. Traffic is slowing down over in Gaston County, 85 southbound. Just a minor slowdown between the DMV Way Station and 485 Outer. Those are between 15 and 30. And other than that, everybody else seems to be moving along at their posted speeds. I'm Pam, the Jam Warner, WBT Traffic.
18: Preparing for Hurricane Isaias making landfall, the storm, now a Category 3 hurricane, with sustained winds moving at 120 miles per hour as it approaches the Gulf Coast. Florida Governor Ron DeSantis warning of storm surge in the state's panhandle.
20: Most of the structures, particularly that have been built this century, because of the building codes, are probably going to be able to withstand that wind damage. But the surge is really what puts a lot of people's lives in jeopardy.
18: Isaias is expected to make landfall late tonight along the northern Gulf Coast, bringing storm surges to the Florida Panhandle, southern Alabama, and southern Mississippi. Here in the Charlotte area, we'll just get heavy rain expected this weekend. The midterm elections getting into the final stretch. Today is the deadline to register to vote in the elections in North Carolina on November 3rd. Meantime, President Trump continuing to stump for Republicans across the country ahead of the midterms.
0: Some things can't be fixed by the midterms, like prices that are high because of the ongoing Iran conflict. But some things are easier for the White House to address, like fraud. Vice President Vance announced a new block on some fraudulent foreign worker visas. The idea there is that it creates job openings for Americans. The president takes Air Force One to upstate New York for a trip that is less about a single issue and more about motivating Trump fans in a handful of congressional districts who would also back Kathy Hochul's opponent, Bruce Blakeman. And he thinks these rallies night after night after night are the reason that Republicans in close districts are still close.
18: Fox's Peter Ducey at the White House. Legendary Chicago Bears player and coach Mike Ditka has passed away. Ditka first played the tight end position for Chicago in the 1960s before later becoming the head coach in 1982. He would go on to lead the Bears to a victory in Super Bowl 20 in 1986. Ditka was later inducted into the Pro Football Hall of Fame in 1988.
21: In life, many men have talent, but talent in itself is no accomplishment. Excellence in football and excellence in life is bred when men recognize their opportunities and then pursue them with a passion.
18: Ditka also won Super Bowl VI as a player with the Dallas Cowboys in 1972. He was 86 years old. Here's your WBT weather forecast presented by Affordable Siding and Windows.
4: Widespread heavy rain develops here across the Carolinas for the weekend as we're going to see the remnants of Isaias lift on up into the Tennessee Valley. And of course, we're on the eastern side of the system, so a lot of tropical moisture works up into the Carolinas as a result. 77 here this afternoon with clouds. Showers building in late tonight, low 60. Rain on tap for tomorrow. Best chances tomorrow night. High tomorrow 70. Sunday, showers and storms 77. I retreat to weathering on Charlotte's FM News Talk 107.9 WBT.
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18: 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The Dow is up 410. S&P is up 45. NASDAQ up 162. 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Here's Jim Zocchi.
24: NASCAR racing all weekend at Charlotte Motor Speedway with the Truck Series race at 5 p.m. NASCAR will hold a celebration of life for driver Kyle Busch after the race at 8 o'clock. That's open to the public. College football, the marquee game is in the SEC. Number 2, Georgia at number 6, Alabama tomorrow. South Carolina at number 16, Florida also in the SEC. On WBT, it's North Carolina at number 25, Pittsburgh. East Carolina versus Rice on WFNZ. Charlotte 49ers play at North Texas. App State versus Old Dominion. Wake Forest at NC State. Jim Zocchi, WBT Sports.
18: 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I'm Anna Erickson, WBT News.

0: right, hour numero dos underway. A little bit of Spanish lingo there for you. Ditto Heads, 107.9 FM WBT, Charlotte's FM News Talk. The phone number, if you want to join the program, 704-570-1079. That is also the WBT text line, which is driven by Keffer Chrysler Dodge Jeep Ram, the family store. All right, so to continue on with the gas tax suspension signed into law today by Governor Josh Stein, Mini Cooper, he did this as a campaign event for one Jamie Ager, who is running for Congress out in the 11th District in Western North Carolina. And they did the signing at Jamie Ager's farm called Hickory Nut Gap. And, they talked about how this is not enough. We need to do more about affordability, blah, blah, blah, blah, blah. Now, I got a great message here. Oh, where did it go? It went. It was from Daryl. Where did it go? Where did you go, Daryl? There it is. Daryl pointed out, ask Jamie Ager the price of a pound of ground beef from his Hickory Nut Gap Farms store. $13 for 80% lean grass-fed. Yeah, that's the sale price, by the way. The regular price for a pound of beef at Hickory Nut Gap is $14 a pound. And the average price of beef in the state of North Carolina is anywhere from $9 to $12 a pound. But tell me how you're going to make everything more affordable for the working man. Mr. Millionaire, dynasty family, political dynasty family, Agers. Tell me again, like you have the solutions. You can make this happen. You know all about the toils of not being able to afford a $14 pound of meat. Ozzy said, we were talking earlier about when people will be able to see when you're going to start seeing the price on gas come down because the tax, the North Carolina tax, one of the highest in the country, 41 cents per gallon. And the legislature passed this. It passed like almost unanimously through both houses, both chambers. The House and the Senate both approved this. All Democrats except for one in the House voted for it to suspend the gas tax until November 30th. And I've been trying to explain to people the business model of your local gas station because people don't understand how the gas station model works. The fuel that's in the ground, right? When the big tanker truck shows up and they put the gas into the tanks underground, that was purchased before the tanker arrived, okay? Usually the franchise owners, these local owners, and they're local owners. These are people who usually, and that's not to say in every case, but by and large, there's a local owner of the gas station and they've entered into a contract, for example. They enter into a contract with the pipeline company, the Colonial Pipeline, and the other one is called the Plantation Pipeline. Those are the two pipelines that service our region. We need more. We need more pipelines because remember when one of them got cyber attacked a couple of years ago and it took down the pipeline? Like, that's a problem. We want redundancy. We want more pipelines. We can't build them because of Democrats, okay? So they constrain through litigation, through environmental regulation, through opposition, voting stuff down, right? They constantly are fighting against all fossil fuel energy production and distribution. Now they're claiming that they care about the price of the fossil energy markets. They don't. They do not. And if you are mad about the price of gas being too high, I suspect it is not very logical to empower the people who want the gas prices high. Okay? It doesn't make any sense. So when the gas station has to fill up the tank of gas under the ground, right? They don't want it to run out, so they're buying ahead of time. They enter into a contract, and those contracts guarantee delivery to them. And if supplies get constrained, like if there's a pipeline cyber attack, and all of a sudden they can't get gas, then those gas stations that have the contracts, they get first dibs. Now, there are some gas stations, a lot of them actually up in Western North Carolina, they buy on the spot market. They will buy based on, like, so they don't have a contract. They'll just go and buy, you know, one load, one delivery at a time, because they're basically watching the margins and they're trying to buy, you know, the cheapest way they can buy it, whatever. But what that means is if there's a disruption, you're going to be lower on the list because you don't have a contract. They're going to serve you last. And that's why a lot of the gas stations up in the mountains run out of gas during disruptions. Okay. You're buying, so you got the contract side of it. Then you've got the gas stations. They're buying the next load, the next delivery. That's what Ozzy is saying here. Ozzy says he means when the supply chain price goes up, gas stations immediately change the price, even though their current inventory was bought at a cheaper price. Right, because they're buying the next delivery. That's the point. And the profit margin of 3 cents a gallon is so low that if the prices go up 10 cents a gallon, they're not going to be able to afford to buy the next delivery without running losses. They're buying the next shipment. And so when prices go up quickly, they have to charge, they have to raise their prices because they're buying that price. They're buying the next delivery. The stuff that's already in the ground, yes, was purchased, but that was purchased prior to that last delivery. You got to go back. You know, if you're buying gas every month, let's say the first of every month, you're buying gas. And so the gas price is $3 a gallon in, we'll say August. August 1, it's $3 a gallon. You buy your gas. You're now, get your shipment, goes into the ground. Oh my gosh, but mid-August, the prices on the world market start going up, and they go up dramatically. What are you going to do? You have to raise your price because your next shipment is going to be at the higher price. You're buying the next shipment. The price that you're seeing for the gas that's in the ground, you're seeing a month prior. Does that make sense? Because you bought that shipment before the gas was delivered. I hope I'm explaining this well. To me, it makes perfect sense. People think like, oh, gas in the ground bought at this price. Yeah, but it was bought at that price prior to. You're always looking ahead into the futures market, right? All right, let me go back to some of these texts here. Michael says, a lot of these texts are related to the way Brett Jensen explained the economic model of gas stations. I did not hear that. They make their money on the people that go into the store. Why do you think they advertise all the stuff that's for sale inside? Right? They got all the pictures of, you know, buy two hot dogs for, you know, $4 or something like that. Like, it's all an inducement to get you to come inside. That's where the markups are. Stewart says, price gouging is not part of the free market system. If you're willing to pay that amount, then it's not price gouging. Yeah, I don't know. I don't know why somebody texted about price gouging. That's not happening. And I don't believe there is a thing called price gouging. BB says, I started with E.D. Woody at his Esso station in 1968 at age 16, got out of East High School, went to work for 75 cents an hour. We made 5 cents a gallon off gas that sold for about 30 cents per gallon. My sweat sent the current brother owners of Woody's to college. Okay, you sound bitter. I hate gas stations like Circle K that charge you 10 cents less if they allow you to tie into your bank account, else 10 cents for cash and or debit card. Okay, well then don't use it. Don't go there. There are some gas stations I don't go to. I will say, like, the Harris Teeter deal with the fuel perks, like, that's a great deal. I do that. And why is that? They want you to go into the store because that's where they make their better margins. All right, let's head over to the WBT Traffic Center for the update. Here's Pam, the Jam Warner.
1: All right, thanks, Pete. And traffic is moving along quite well here so far, at least. We're going to see a little bit of a slowdown for some merging delays. This one, Independence Boulevard in the eastbound direction over at Village Lake Drive, going to push traffic back to Dion Avenue. They have slipped under 21 miles per hour. The other slowdown, Gaston County, 85 southbound from the DMV Way Station through to 45 inner as well. Those are trending in just under 25. Now, we still had officials on scene. Carolina Pavilion Drive at South Boulevard. It was for an earlier accident. They were able to move it off to the shoulder. Plus, we had reports of another wreck. This one, it was a

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2: And your WPT forecast is calling for partly cloudy skies today. Maybe a little sunshine peeking through in the afternoon before going cloudy again. Looking for a high of 77. It is already 75 here in the Queen City. Later night, cloudy skies will continue with a low of 61. I'm Pam the Jam, WPT.
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4: 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Speaking of, Joe Pat, how do you help adults recognize how much risk they could be or should be taking in a portfolio?
5: 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How much risk are you taking? How would your portfolio have stood up during the 2007, 2008, 2009 Great Recession? What kind of damage could have been done? Those are the type of things we're sharing with folks. And, you know, what is the probability of you running out of money? You know, the greatest fear in retirees is running out of money. So we want to make sure that we put things in place. We want to look at your portfolio and say, what can we do to help you ensure that you have consistent, durable income throughout the rest of your life? You know, so many times people have different mutual funds or ETFs, and we have this little thing called an X-ray analysis that kind of looks through the name of that fund or ETF. 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So we like to help people understand where they are, where you are today. And then here's what's most important. Where are you going? And what is the probability of you getting there?
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2: 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All right, fine. I'm just working through these text messages. about the gas tax suspension, that is 41 cents per gallon. The legislature came in and voted to suspend it through November 30th to give relief at the tax pumps. This is a political stunt. Yeah, okay, fine. Yeah, okay. You'll get no argument from me. I'm still paying 41 cents less a gallon for the next 2 months. I'm okay with that. And because of this, then we are also into the business model of gas stations, because a lot of people don't understand how the gas station business model works. And so they ascribe all sorts of nefarious motives and they think they're getting screwed over by that local owner of the gas station and everything. And so I've been walking through some of the how these gas stations operate, where their profits are. They're not at the gas pump. They're inside the building. Danny says, I worked at the last full service station in Asheville when I was younger. Also, my stepdaughter is in the management chain in the truck stop world. From our experience, the station absolutely has no control over the price. They are required to sell for the price they are told by the franchise company's distributor. That's the contracts I was talking to you about. Any variance without permission gets them in trouble with the franchise company and the distributors. Right. And why is that? Is because everybody's buying the same gas. All these gas stations are buying the same gas. There's actually, there are rules. Well, there were, but when I was researching all of this stuff in, you know, 25 years ago and was doing stories on this, like they have the contracts, but like if you have a gas station and I build one right across the street from you and I open up my gas station, I'm allowed, I think it's a 2 week promotional period where I can sell the gas at a discount, basically take a loss on the gas. I can do that because it's a promotional period and I want to get people to start making a habit to come to my shop, right? To my station. But what they don't want to see happen is like people undercutting each other in order to get more people in. So it's like, we're going, like, this is what you got to sell for as part of the contract. And so there, yeah, the gas stations don't have this control that people think they do to just be setting up their boards out front and gouging people left and right. They don't have that kind of control. Cal says, it isn't the local gas stations that are ripping customers off. It's the oil companies. The U.S. oil companies export much more than they import, right? Why is that? It's because the global demand. Again, like this is a global commodity. It's traded on the international level. And you have people that are making predictions on the price based on current events. It's speculation. And you have the OPEC cartel, which does have an impact, right? Where they don't want the price of a barrel of oil to go below $60. The U.S. oil companies export much more than they import, right? Well, then you're also getting into refinery capacity. We export that oil because we can't do anything with it. We can get it out of the ground, But the refinery capacity that we're running at is like, I went over these numbers last week. We're running at like 99%. There's not any more refinery capacity. So no Saudi oil wouldn't hurt us. It used to be illegal for oil companies to export oil, but President Trump lifted that ban in his first term. If they couldn't export oil and gas, then we wouldn't need to import any Middle East oil. But the domestic oil companies are making record profits because they are producing low and selling high. Yeah, that is an overly simplistic view of it, Cal. Gas price competition in action here in Fort Mill. A new gas station just opened and was offering ridiculously low prices. What did the QT across the street do? They matched it, even though it was about 40 cents lower than anyone else. Right. Because, and this is one of the things. You are allowed to match the promotional. If somebody is across the street from you or within a certain vicinity and they've got a sign with, you know, promotional rates, you can match their promotional rates. I remember that, too. Oh, and I remember, it's time now to go to the WBT News Center for the update. Here's Anna Erickson.
3: Thank you for remembering, Pete.
2: I try.
3: I know you do. Kid in a stolen car is starting a wild police chase. A teen now in custody after leading cops in a multi-county pursuit. It began in Belmont, ending in Charlotte.
4: That chase started around 11 o'clock Tuesday night on Park Street in Belmont in Gaston County. Now, the child was allegedly driving recklessly, almost hit other drivers. Officers suspected the driver was intoxicated, trying to pull that car over. They led police on a chase down I-85 before crashing into a telephone pole on Thomas Borough Drive. The juvenile then ran from officers, police say, but was found hiding in a truck bed. Police say the vehicle the juvenile was driving was reported stolen out of Charlotte.
3: WBTV's Caroline Serta. Governor Stein ordering flags across North Carolina lowered to half staff today in honor of the firefighter in Durham who lost his life Thursday while battling a structure fire.
5: I want to start off by saying how hard of a day this is, obviously, to the whole city, but especially the Durham Fire Department family.
6: Just after 3:30, officials say part of the building's roof collapsed, which also caused the second floor to collapse. Several firefighters were on the roof and inside on the first floor at that time.
5: Several firefighters were on the first floor were trapped by that collapse, and maydays were sounded. As a result, one of our firefighters was killed in the line of duty while trying to save others.
6: State investigators say the fire happened at a multi-story commercial building that was being used as a residence.
3: Reporter Ben Bokun with CBS 17 in Durham. The firefighter who died was 24-year-old Andrew Brooks. He joined the Durham Fire Department in May of last year. Two other firefighters injured, both now out of the hospital. The cause? No word on the cause. Federal immigration officials out with more details today after ICE agents shot a man during an attempted arrest in New York City Thursday. Marcos Charles with ICE says agents were carrying out a targeted operation to arrest 28-year-old Oscar Belgal, who was in the country illegally and had a criminal record. The suspect is accused of refusing to comply, and an agent opened fire at his car, which had a 5-year-old child inside at the time.
7: Mr. Belgal was struck by one of the bullets or fragments superficially in the neck. He stopped his vehicle. We arrested him, rendered first aid, and then took him to the hospital.
3: The shooting was immediately condemned by New York's governor and the city's mayor, who is calling for a transparent investigation, accusing the agency of abusing its power. Charlotte's FM News Talk 107.9 FM WBT. Now it's time to check traffic. Here's Pam the Jam.
8: All right. Thanks, Anna. And traffic is still moving along here. Not too bad. We are going to see a few delays. Gaston County is taking it up a little bit here. 85 at southbound now in a stretch between Beatty Drive and 485 Inner. The flows are moving anywhere between 15 and 30. Now 77 on the northbound side. A little bit of throwing back between Archdale Drive and Westinghouse. Just between 25 and 30 for that stretch. Over on 485 here, the outer side, an accident at exit 65. That one's going to slow traffic through to Pineville Road. Those have dipped just under 14. And over on East Independence Boulevard, the merging delays over at Village Lake Drive. Now, traffic is actually slow between Dion Avenue and Sardis Road North. Those are going to waver just under 22. I'm Pam the Jam Warner, WBT Traffic.
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3: 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The clouds this afternoon hang around through tonight. 78 for the high, 62 for the low. Tomorrow, rain on tap with a high of 65. Right now it's 75 in Rock Hill, as well as in Gastonia and Charlotte. At WBT, we lead local. I'm Anna Ehrwerksen, WBT News.
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0: 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Talking gas. You got gas. 704-570-1079. That's the call-in number. All right, let me jump over and chat with Steve. Hello, Steve. Welcome to the program.
1: Hello, Pete.
0: Hey, what's up?
1: Real question. A lot of people may not understand, but when the driver drops the load, the convenience store has to pay for it or he gets financed. And they tell him what to jack the price up to finance that gasoline. So a lot of people don't understand that as well. So he's expected to pay for the load immediately.
0: Or he can pay or he could pay cash.
1: Yeah, he can pay cash or he's financed.
0: Right.
1: But, you know, Pete, you are right when you say that the old-fashioned gas station used to make a few cents on the gallon because that's all they were was a gas station and maybe one or two bay repair shop. The convenience stores now, they make their money on the stuff you buy inside.
0: Yeah.
1: Maybe a cent, 2 cents, 2%, 3% on gas, if that. I mean, so different than a restaurant. I mean, if a restaurant sees 2-3 cents on the dollar, they're doing great. But a lot of people don't understand how the gas stations and all that works. But I agree with some of your callers, and I understand the world market. You know, if we're producing it here, I mean, how about help us out a little bit? You know, but a lot of people don't understand what's made from oil, linoleum, plastics, and on the cars, sheet plastic for the food industry, your vinyl siding. There's a lot made from oil products. And no, you're never going to get rid of all the oil and fossil fuels. I don't care what Joe or anyone else says.
0: Yeah.
1: Not going to happen.
0: Right. And the bottleneck in the refining process is a huge problem. And I went over this last week. We're running somewhere between 96 to 98% at capacity. So we can pump all the oil that we can find. But if we can't refine it down to gasoline and all of the other things like you're talking about, then we have to export it.
1: Well, and a lot of people don't understand that out of a 55-gallon drum, you do not get 55 gallons of gas. You've got diesel, heating oil, you've got, I mean, Vaseline, you've got all the other products that are made from that.
0: Mm-hmm.
1: But like you said, it's a refining capacity problem, and California is a prime example of shutting everything down. And our diesel refineries we've shut down over the past few years. And what we've done is that as Americans, we've allowed our politicians to slit our own throats.
0: Right.
1: All in the name of trying to save the environment, which... That's another topic.
0: Yeah, no, it is tied together. And again, it's like the same people that are now wailing about the price of things being too high are the same people that have been, like you said, slitting our own throats on the energy production side and the distribution and refining capacity. All of that stuff, it all leads to the higher price of everything because energy is a base input in all of that production.
1: And manufacturing. I mean, think about the manufacturing. I mean, you either have a nuclear plant, gas-fired plant. I mean, I think Duke's building, a gas-fired power plant out west, out in the mountains, 800 megawatts. How many acres and hundreds and thousands of acres does it take for solar cells for that same? We just don't have the land capacity for solar cells and windmills. I hate it for you guys who want to go green. It's just not there yet, and we don't have the battery technology yet. And when we do, there'll be electric cars, but we're not there yet.
0: Right, and the transmission of this energy over long distances is a problem, right? You got to build them pretty close to where you're going to be using it.
1: Transformers?
0: Yeah.
1: I mean, you know, it's the same thing. If I take a drop cord and I plug it in an outlet to run my saw out in my building, and the longer the drop cord is, I have voltage drop. So I need a transformer to transform that power back up to 120 volts. Same thing, which why you got transformers to transform the power down to go inside your house or up to go long distances.
0: Yeah. Yeah.
1: It's a lot of people just really need to educate themselves and take the emotion out of it.
0: No. Steve, no. We're Americans. What are you talking about, man?
1: Yeah, I know. We can barely read and write.
0: All right. I appreciate the call, buddy. Have a great weekend.
1: And you have a good one.
0: All right. See ya. From Stanley to the texter who complained gas stations had increased prices on their current inventory, even though they hadn't purchased any new product at the higher prices. The prices all businesses sell their current inventory for is based on what it's going to cost them to replace it. This person has surely never owned a business. Right. The low price you see today, or let me say it this way. The low price you paid yesterday at the pump that then jumps up today is because the low price you paid yesterday was based on refilling the tanks a week ago. That's what they paid a week ago. That's what they were seeing. That's what they were paying that next shipment. And that's the thing. You can't run your tanks dry. You can't run out of product because then people will be like, oh, well, we don't ever know if you're going to have full gas tanks when we come there. So we're not going to come. Right. So you have to have a consistent supply. You always have to have the tanks full so you can sell the product. And so, yeah, you're paying to replace it. Jennifer says people are going to be mad when they have to go back to paying the tax again after seeing what a difference it makes. Yeah, and I've heard this criticism as well. Like, oh, wait until it jumps back up. Everyone's going to be mad. Like, oh, yeah, okay, so we shouldn't do it. Right? Let's not enjoy 2 months of lower gas prices in North Carolina. Let's not enjoy that because it's going to go back up again at some point. Now, look, I'm all for if people want to have a discussion about, redoing the gas tax formula in North Carolina about how that money is used to fund road projects and all of that. I'm open to that discussion. I understand people have opinions on toll lanes, right? So let's not even include that into the mix. But if you want to have a conversation about taking some income taxes, you want to do that? Taxes off of your vehicles, or how about vehicle miles traveled? You want to do that? How do you want to fund the roads? Sales taxes? That's regressive. So are gas taxes. That's a sales tax, right? So like where do you want to get this money from? Again, it's a balloon. You can squeeze it however you want to squeeze it, but you're going to have to pay for the roads somehow. How do you want to pay for it? Let me see here. KST says, eventually when beef costs soar too high, wonder if we'll see it priced per ounce. $3 an ounce for a hamburger will fleetingly sound pretty cheap until you realize it's $48 a pound. yes, Jeff says you charge at the replacement rate. That is correct. I thought that farmers use non-highway tax fuel anyway. Yeah, so there's the red dye diesel and Stein already rescinded the rules around that like a week ago. And that was part of this also, the diesel and the red dye. That's part of this resolution as well. Replacement costs, says Bill. As always, I'm totally picking up what you're throwing down about gas, says Jeff with a G. Thank you. I throw it down. Brenda wants to know why it takes so long to restart refineries. I don't know. But that's also coming when they have to convert over the refineries. They got to convert to processing home heating oil. This mainly affects like the Northeast. So the refineries that are producing a lot of gas because people are traveling more in the summer and all of that. And, you know, you got jet fuel, which is like the most profitable, then you get diesel and you got all these different product lines. One of them is the home heating oil. And so you have to then, they start taking refineries offline to change them over to process the home heating oil. So you end up with downtime, and then come the wintertime, you've got less gas being refined. Yeah, it's a problem. It's the refinery bottleneck. That is a problem. And I talked about it a week ago. Let's head over to the WBT Traffic Center for the update. Here's Pam the Jam Warner.
2: All right, Pete, thanks so much. We are going to see that traffic is got a few slowdowns. Gaston County is number one on the list. 85 southbound here between Beatty Drive and 485 Inner. Top speed in the area is about 23 miles per hour. I also want to take a look over on the 485 outer side for that earlier accident at exit 65. Traffic is still slow through to 77 northbound. Those are just under 25. We still have East Independence Boulevard as well with some minor traffic delays from the merging at Village Lake Drive. Drive times are getting better. They're only backed up now to Sardis Road North, and they're getting back to their posted speeds. They're just under 30, so not a huge gap from where they need to be. Also, West Boulevard at Walton Road's got a fender bender on scene, as well as an accident, the 1400 block of Rivergate Parkway. I'm Pam the Jam Warner, WBT Traffic.
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2: And your WBT forecast still calling for partly cloudy skies. I would say right after 4 in that 5 p.m. hour, we're going to get full overcast. But right now, still seeing some peaks of sunshine, looking for a high of 77. We are at 75 already in the Queen City. And later tonight, cloudy skies will continue with a low of 60. I'm Pam the Jam, WBT.
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0: 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Are we in Festivus? Is this the airing of the grievances? Is that the reason I ask? Because I'm getting a lot of just general complaints about your local gas station. Something that, you know, like on the text line, like people, I have some grievances against you, local gas station. Stewart says there are some gas stations that notoriously do not give a receipt at the pump. Some of us are required to get receipts, so they get us to come inside that way, exactly the reason you're talking about, so we might buy something. There's one in Huntersville I have complained about several times, so I just stopped going there. By the way, that station is brand new. Their pump should be working fine. I don't know what the deal is with the receipts. I don't get the receipts, so I don't go in to get receipts. I don't know. Rick says the pay at the pump is bad business model for the convenience store. Why do they have them at all? Again, I don't know. I suspect that they know how to run their business better than I do. So I would suspect that if everybody had to go in to get or to pay for their gas ahead of time, because I remember having to do that. You'd have to pay before you pumped. I remember that. And you would have lines. You would have to stand in the gas station and wait in line for 5 or 10 minutes before you could get gas. So, I mean, I think people, like, and then you probably have to hire another person, somebody to just work the gas pump register and somebody to work the register for everything else, right? Maybe. So maybe it's a personnel offset. I don't know. Jeff S. says, ever try to stop pumping your gas right on the full dollar amount? Yes, I do it every time. It seems to always roll over to 0.01. Oh, I don't get that. You just gotta hold it very lightly. You can always stop correctly on everything, but just saying, the pennies add up. Okay. Iron Rhino says, what you're saying makes absolutely no sense. Then where is the price break for when the gas is purchased at a lower price? Where is the break at the pump? Where is the price break for when the gas is purchased at a lower price? Well, the price comes down. When they buy the gas when they're buying the next delivery at a lower price, then the price of their gas then drops down. That's how that. Yeah, but it doesn't, like, usually the price spikes on the oil, on the global markets. And then that's why the prices go up very quickly. They drop more slowly because all of the jittery, brokers and traders and all of that, like, they're generally not like, oh, phew, thank goodness. Sell, sell, sell. Now it's going way down, you know, like that. It usually spikes due to anxiety and world events that are shocks, and then it declines gradually, so the price comes down over time. Anyway, Pete, you are missing a teaching opportunity. You could take all the profit away from the gas station owners, and you would save 3 cents a gallon. You could take all the socialism taxes out of the equation and save 41 cents a gallon. So who's the real criminal, says Charles. Dave says, Pete, you absolutely nailed it on U.S. refinery capacity. We have closed roughly half of our refineries over the past 20 years. That's true. I went over those numbers last week. It's a difficult business to make a profit in. Dick and Nancy says, yes, gas chains like Love's give a 10 cent per gallon every day to loyalty card members. Yeah, there are all sorts of loyalty programs that you can run that will offset your prices. Sorry, let me go over to Jim. Hello, Jim. Welcome to the show.
1: Hey, Pete.
0: Hey.
1: I used to work in the refinery industry, and one thing I noticed as I traveled around these refineries is that the regulation that they were under was so oppressive that it would make the companies not want to invest And they were very cautious about doing any investment or expansion because I never knew what the regulations were going to be. Mm-hmm. And this was particularly bad in California. And if you think about Los Angeles area, they literally have oil bubbling out of the ground. And that was one of the first places they put refineries. And then Los Angeles grew up around some of these refineries. And then the regulators made it their avowed business to try to drive them out of business. And there was a ExxonMobil refinery that was started out in the outskirts in the rural areas. The city grew up around it. And if they had a puff of emissions that wasn't allowed, you know, they were all over them with fines. And, you know, I talked to the people there and they said it's nearly impossible to run this refinery. And they eventually sold it to somebody else and then they shut it down, like they're shutting down most of the refineries in California.
0: So, yeah, California now imports oil and gas. Yeah, it's crazy.
1: Well, guess where all the investment for new refineries went?
0: China.
1: India,
0: yeah.
1: China, and the Middle East. Mm-hmm. So India's opened up some of the largest refineries in the world, and now they don't have the oil. They import the oil, they refine it, and they sell the refined products, which is where all the value and the high-paying jobs is. Mm-hmm. And so we're getting refined products from India that we used to make here, and we used to pay people on average $100,000 a year for their jobs. And now all those jobs in California and a lot of other places are going away and going overseas.
0: Yeah, Jim, I appreciate the call, sir. Good info. Thank you.
1: All right.
0: Bye. Yeah, have a great weekend. Ozzy said, Trump loves executive orders. He should ban exports on gas and limit oil to excess refinery capacity. Oh, that's a great idea. Stop pumping all the oil and not sell any of it. That's a brilliant idea, Ozzy. Oh, my gosh. This is bigger than Donald Trump, dude. This is a far more complex issue that has unfolded over decades in this country. Just try to see the world outside the prism of the orange man. I know sometimes it's hard. It's Donald Trump. Exhausting.
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4: Good afternoon. I'm Anna Erickson in the WBT News Center. She has a warrant out for her arrest. Lakeisha Womack, the Charlotte area Democrat nominee running for the House against incumbent Republican Tim Moore.
5: Documents pulled for the North Carolina court's government website show that District 14 congressional candidate Lakeisha Womack has a, quote, pending felony warrant for her failure to return a rental car in 2019. According to police records, Budget Car Rental rented a car to Womack on October 7th, 2019, and it was supposed to be returned 2 weeks later. The warrant for her arrest was then filed on January 14th, 2020. It says it's explicitly for the failure to return a hired motor vehicle valued more than $4,000. Brett Jensen, WBT News.
4: 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Now for a look at traffic, here's Pam, the Jam Warner.
6: All right, thanks, Anna. Traffic is not too bad here on the roadways. West Boulevard at Walton Road still clearing an earlier fender bender. 14,000 block of Rivergate Parkway. They did get one. That one off to the side. In fact, it looks like the traffic lights are out. North Sheridan to Amity Road at Central. You already know to treat it as a four-way stop. And the 8900 block Moores Chapel Road with a minor accident as well. 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I'm Pam the Jam Warner, WBT Traffic.
4: For ECES, the hurricane now a Category 3.
7: The preparations have been extensive, and we are taking this storm very, very seriously.
4: Florida Governor Ron DeSantis, the storm with a maximum winds of 120 miles per hour, it is expected to weaken somewhat before hitting land.
7: Let's hope that that's the case, but we are planning to assume that that will not happen and that it will make landfall as a major hurricane.
4: 30 million people from Louisiana to the Florida Panhandle are in the path of the storm. It is expected to hit along the northern Gulf Coast late tonight. Here around Charlotte, we're expecting heavy rain for the weekend. In Union County, banning cell phones in a public building.
8: It's ridiculous. This is like the first time I've heard of this anywhere in the country.
4: Starting this week, you cannot take your phone into the courthouse.
9: But the Union County Courthouse isn't the first in our area with this policy. Gaston, Cabarrus, and Cleveland counties already ban electronic devices. Mecklenburg County allows cell phones inside the courthouse, but prohibits recording of any sort.
4: Reporter Matt Stell with Queen City News. Two-time NASCAR champion Kyle Busch will be honored tonight. The Charlotte Motor Speedway hosting a celebration of life for Busch starting at 8 this evening after the Truck Series race at the track. The event will include 10 cars representing the driver's career, guest speakers, plus a musical performance by country singer Cole Swindell. Busch died unexpectedly back in May. He was 41. A four-year game of hide-and-seek between a South Carolina hunter and an enormous alligator finally ends, and this one was one heavyweight opponent.
10: They called him Snaggletooth, and he was no ordinary gator. The massive reptile weighed 844 pounds and measured 14 feet long. Hunters recently caught him in South Carolina's Lake Moultrie after a hunting guide spent 4 years trying to track him down. Snaggletooth kept slipping away until his luck finally ran out. The alligator was so heavy, he reportedly stalled a 1,000-pound winch and required a tractor to move. But believe it or not, Snaggletooth wasn't even South Carolina's biggest catch. That record belongs to a 1,025-pound monster caught in 2010. Matt Murphy, Fox News.
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11: Widespread heavy rain develops here across the Carolinas for the weekend as we're going to see the remnants of Isaias lift on up into the Tennessee Valley. And, of course, we're on the eastern side of the system, so a lot of tropical moisture works up into the Carolinas as a result. 77 here this afternoon with clouds. Showers building in late tonight, low 60. Rain on tap for tomorrow. Best chances tomorrow night. High tomorrow 70. Sunday, showers and storms 77. I'm Richard Webbing on Charlotte's FM News Talk 107.9 WBT.
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12: Hey, it's Brett Witterbull. 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
4: 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The Dow is up 433. S&P also in the green, 43. NASDAQ is positive at 146. Now it's time for your WBT Sports. Here's Jim Zoki.
0: Busy weekend on tap at Charlotte Motor Speedway with the Truck Series race this evening at 5 p.m. Then NASCAR will hold a celebration of life for driver Kyle Busch after the race at 8 p.m., which is open to the public. Cup Series races Sunday at 3 p.m. College football on WBT. It's North Carolina at number 25 Pittsburgh tomorrow. East Carolina versus Rice on WFNZ. And the American League Division Series tied at 2 games apiece with the road team winning each game. Tomorrow the deciding Game 5 in Cleveland with the Guardians hosting the White Sox. Jim Zoki, WBT Sports.
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0: Hour number three, 107.9 FM WBT, Charlotte's FM News Talk. The phone number is 704-570-1079, and that's also the WBT text line, driven by Keffer, Chrysler, Dodge, Jeep, Ram, the family store. So, you know me, I have been kind of a little bit, just a teensy-weensy bit critical of media in North Carolina covering the U.S. Senate race simply through the horse race paradigm, right? They talk about the polling, they talk about ad spending, and that's it. And it doesn't actually help voters make an informed decision on the particular candidates that are running, because we don't know where they stand on various issues. So a lot of reporters just cover it like, oh, Roy Cooper's ahead, Michael Whatley's in trailing, and what can Whatley do to get ahead? And oh, we got a new poll, and Roy Cooper's looking like he's in good shape, and here they come around the final stretch. Who's going to clear the stick first? It's not helpful. I'm not saying that there's no place for those kinds of stories. I'm only saying that that's the predominant coverage. So when a reporter or an outlet does a story that even attempts to take a look at the positions of the candidates so people can have an idea about where they stand, what they would do, what their principles are, if votes come along that are really important, you have an idea about which way they may go on this stuff, I want to give them credit when they do those types of stories. And so, Will Doran at WRAL, up in Raleigh, TV station. Headline, Social Security could start running out of money in 6 years. Would Cooper, Whatley, try to save it? So the answer to that is yes. They're both going to try to save it. Okay. They're both going to do whatever their leadership tells them to do when it comes to, quote, saving Social Security. I have talked about this topic as well, because whoever is going to the U.S. Senate is going to be there when Social Security becomes insolvent in 2032. That is 6 years from now. And the term of a U.S. senator is 6 years. So Cooper or Whatley will be a vote in addressing the insolvency of Social Security at the end of their term. More than likely. Unless, of course, Congress finds a way to kick the can down the road and not address it, which is possible. But that will also be a choice, right? So how do they intend to address this? That's the thrust of this piece. Now, I've praised Will Doran for even attempting to do the story. I am, however, I'm disappointed. Let me just say it that way. I'm disappointed in the way the story is told, and we'll go over it, but let us proceed. The leading candidates in the race for North Carolina's open U.S. Senate seat are tailoring their messages to attract older voters, zeroing in on a key point of anxiety, Social Security, as they try to sway a reliable voting block. Okay, fine, yes, this is a little horse racy coverage, right? Because you're approaching the story from older people on Social Security, reliable voting block, who's going to win them, right? Horse race. But I will allow that. I'll allow it just for purposes of getting into the story, okay, and fleshing it out, because as we will find out as we read through, there's not a lot of information that either campaign is providing. Although one campaign seems to take the brunt of the criticism on that, you'll never guess which one. So here's the thing. When Social Security becomes insolvent in 2032, it's going to force the reduction in people's benefits. right? That's what's going to happen. You're going to see a 20% reduction in your Social Security benefits. This is not a surprise. I mean, it's not a surprise for me. I'm a Gen X, and I've been told and have been planning my entire life, all my working career, with the expectation Social Security will be zero. That's been my approach. I'm not planning on getting anything. I just look at it as it's all going to the government, and they're spreading it around to their preferred constituencies, and I'm never getting that money back. That's been my approach. So this is not a shock to me. Does that make me mad? Oh, absolutely. But I've been mad about this for 30 years. I don't expect there to be any Social Security. My expectation is the whole system will be bankrupted and there won't be any money for retirees. So it is on me to make sure that I have money set aside for my own retirement, right? And that means lower standard of living, lower expenses, sell the house, move into, you know, some loft apartment above a garage again, just like I, you know, used to live in, like just a reversion back to a much lower standard of living. Sell most of my possessions. That's been my expectation. Now, your results may vary, right? You can approach this differently, but that's what I have been anticipating. I don't anticipate being able to retire and having the luxury of, you know, traveling the world three times a year. I do a lot of work in my community with the HOA. And as you might imagine, there are a lot of people in the HOA that are retirees. So they have a lot of time. And it has been an eye-opening experience in working with all of these different people for the last 4 years, how many of them travel like for 2 months straight. Like they take a 2 month trip and they do this two or three times a year. Like that is not in my cards. I mean, I chose the profession of radio, so that's kind of my own fault on that. But like that is not part of my retirement equation. Okay. So this is probably though going to make a lot of people angry when they've been used to receiving the average Social Security retiree currently receives roughly $25,000 a year. And by and large, like that's the money that they put in. However, not really, because most people draw more out than they put in. Because you're going to get that money. Like if you put in, you know, let's say for the sake of math, it's $200,000 over the course of your working life. You put in $200,000. Well, that's 8 years. That's what you would get back out, is 8 years of retirement. And remember, the program was not set up for people to be retired for 10, 15, 20, 25 years. It wasn't set up for that. It was set up to basically take people's money when they would, you know, live just long enough to retire for like a year or two and then die. And then GovCo would keep all that extra money. So if this happens, you're going to lose 20%, which is going to be roughly $5,000 a year on average. So you go from $25,000 a year down to $20,000 a year. So whoever North Carolina voters elect to the Senate this year will be sworn into office. They'll be there until 2033. So they, along with their colleagues in Congress, will be tasked with voting on how or whether to address Social Security benefits and funding ahead of the 2032 deadline. Democratic nominee Roy Cooper has made that looming deadline a frequent theme of his campaign stops around the state. Do you want to take a guess what his solution is? Anyone? All right, I'm going to give you some time to think about it. You may need some time. Because old Roy, my good friend Roy, like he's got so many arrows in the quiver when it comes to his approach to governing. So it may take you a minute to think through, like, what would he possibly recommend as a fix for this problem? So think about that. And then I'll give you his answer. And you're probably right. But first, let's get over to the WBT Traffic Center for the update. Here's Pam, the Jam Warner.
1: All right. Thanks, Pete. And traffic is still, you know, moving along well. We're seeing a few extra things on the roadways pretty early, but it is Friday after all. We're going to see here the 77 northbound delays on the ramp to 485 from 77 north. Traffic's going to back up to Archdale Drive, and they're going to be just under 20. Now also Billy Graham Parkway on the northbound side, as per usual, where it intersects with 85 north, the Connector Road, and 77 south. Those have all dropped under 20. Everything in between, mostly at their posted speeds. Gaston County's got 85 southbound from the DMV way station through to 485 inner, under 25 there. And wreck checked in over in the 8900 block, Morse Chapel Road. It is for a fender bender. Looks like for the most part, they did go ahead and get that one off to the shoulder. Pam, the Jam Warner, WBT Traffic.
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2: 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All right, so you got Social Security going to be insolvent in 2032. Where does Roy Cooper and Michael Whatley stand on potential fixes for Social Security? Now, Roy Cooper, he has a solution. And I asked you if you wanted to guess what it would be. Now, I'm going to give you the answer. The answer is... you'll never guess. Raise taxes. That's right. Ding, ding, ding. Right, that's right. If you thought...

0: Roy Cooper was going to reach for any other arrow in his quiver of a lone arrow, you are mistaken. He is going to raise taxes. That's what he wants to do. Surprise, surprise. And the text line, you guys got it right. Everybody on the text line that was guessing raise taxes, tax the rich. Yes, that is it. That is it. Oh, and also expand government spending on all sorts of other things too, which you'll never guess what he wants to do to pay for all that. You probably can't. Yeah. It's tax the rich. Again, that's the answer to everything. Tax the rich. More taxes. Let me go over to Debbie. Hello, Debbie. Welcome to the program.
1: Hey, how you doing?
0: Hey, I'm okay. What's up?
1: I just wanted to bring up something that I really haven't heard discussed a lot, and I want people not to forget it, is how Roy Cooper did the North Carolinians during COVID. For me, it was huge. The first thing I want to say is, don't forget how he did North Carolina, because if they got control of the Senate in the U.S., he could do the same kind of stuff to the whole United States. But some of the things that I'll say that he did that were touching me was, my mom happened to temporarily be in a nursing home, and I understood that we couldn't go see her or anything, but before you could bring food in and stuff, they would allow Pizza Hut. Roy Cooper would let Pizza Hut deliver food instead of letting the families drop food off. Which, who do you think took the most care about trying to make sure you were germ-free?
0: Yeah, well, that was standard. He, allowed Walmart to stay open but closed down mom-and-pop stores. Same thing.
1: Oh, yeah. Mm-hmm. I was going to bring that up. There's a little golf shop that's probably no bigger than 500 square feet. They had to close up. Mm-hmm. And they had the big things.
0: Yeah, they kept breweries open, allowed restaurants like Applebee's and TGIF mm-hmm. or TGI Fridays. They could stay open or were allowed to reopen, but clubs and bars, they were not.
1: And beauticians need not to forget that either. Mm-hmm.
0: Yeah.
1: Because they basically had to just basically not work.
0: Yeah, he has completely skated on any kind of accountability for the decisions he made during COVID. And there are a lot of media that were part of that era that were allowed Cooper to just issue all these orders and never really were never skeptical of the decisions, right? They would just say, oh, Roy Cooper's doing this, and so we all have to do this. And it was all this sort of cheerleading approach. So now that they're covering him on the campaign trail, they don't want to revisit that because they were participants in it.
1: I know, and I wish Watley would revisit it.
0: Yeah.
1: He needs to get up there to me and other things
0: my theory on why they're not hammering Roy Cooper on the COVID stuff, on the shutdowns. This is just my theory. I have no inside information or anything like that. This is just my theory, which is that too many people have sort of PTSD about that time period. And they were also regular people, voters, were also participants in some of the stuff, the masking, right? People set up hotlines to rat out your neighbors and stuff, mm-hmm. right?
1: I agree there.
0: Yeah. So I think there are a lot of people that feel guilty about their own behavior during that period. And so they don't want to be reminded of that time period. They don't want to be mm-hmm. reminded of their own actions. And so bringing this stuff up will then it'll generate animosity towards the people bringing it up rather than the person that led them astray, because they don't want to believe that they were led astray.
1: You could be right there, but I think most of those people were liberal anyway.
0: I don't know. I mean, there were a lot of people. I mean, there were a lot of people I was wearing a mask. I would walk into a business. They're like, you got to have a mask. And I would have to put a mask on. I would do that. So,
1: yeah.
0: And I knew that these things are not stopping a respiratory airborne virus. So But that was those were the rules, and this is a private company, and they've got their edicts and mandates and, you know, all of that.
1: Yeah, I don't know really for sure about how the other people know. I don't know if this is general knowledge, but I know that also during the COVID, for all these people that pay their bills and everything, utilities, you just didn't have to pay your bill.
0: Oh, yeah.
1: Went on for months and months, and you could move, and you never had to pay that bill.
0: Yeah, they did rent freezes, remember? They forgave rents. Yeah. They told people they couldn't be evicted, so small landlords that owned, like, you know, one property, they were left without rent being paid to them. It was just a mess.
1: And then you wonder why landlords needed to go up. Well, they got hooted out of their rent for so long. It was terrible.
0: Yeah.
1: I watched that happen, and not just me, I watched it happen to people, because I happened to work in an area then that I saw it every day happening. But anyway, I just wanted to, I can see that, but also, you know, there's a lot of people too out there in North Carolina that had to watch people die that they loved, and they had to die alone. And I don't know, maybe that's not the best thing to bring up, but it brings me out to vote more than ever. But I was going to vote anyway that way.
0: Yeah, and I think Whatley should hammer Cooper on it, and I think there's a way to do that. And I appreciate the call, Debbie. I think have a good weekend. I think there is a way to do it, which is to highlight the inconsistent application of his executive orders, right? The different treatment, and for one over the other, the refusal to reopen the schools at the based on the demands of the teachers' union. Like, there are components, I think, that he can go after Cooper on. The hypocrisy of walking through the BLM marches without the mask on. There are things I think he can do. Why he's not doing it, don't know. Like I said, I have no inside knowledge on any of that. Let's head over to the WBT News Center for the update. Here's Anna Erickson.
2: Thank you so much, Pete. Suspending the gas tax will now have some relief at the pump.
3: This bill will deliver relief for North Carolina families, people who need real solutions now.
2: But we won't see a drop in prices right away. Governor Stein signing the bill today that temporarily halts taxing fuel in North Carolina.
3: The bill is going to suspend the state's gas tax until November 30th to lower the cost of gas.
2: But it could be days or even weeks before we see lower prices. Gas stations have to go through the fuel they already paid taxes on before buying the tax-free fuel. The price for a gallon now being cut by 41 cents. The state also giving a break for farmers, allowing them to use red-dyed diesel on the roads until December 31st. In the war with Iran, President Trump was apparently presented with more options for striking the country, but declined to approve any of them. Trump today once again saying the war with Iran will be ending soon.
4: They have no military, they have no navy, they have no air force, they have no anti-aircraft things. They have. We took out yesterday 28 million barrels. I think we took out more than we've ever taken out at any time, including before the war with the Hormuz Strait.
2: President Trump now says he does not plan on launching any new strikes on Iran before the midterm elections in November. The war started over 7 months ago with little progress on a diplomatic solution. The U.S. military preparing for its first execution in decades, and now the plan is to allow everyone to watch.
5: Army Major Nidal Hassan killing 13 and wounding dozens more at Fort Hood, Texas in 2009. He was sentenced to death, and earlier this week, the Pentagon announcing he would face a firing squad, which has not been done in the military since World War II. But now Secretary Pete Hegseth confirming that the execution will be live streamed.
2: That's reporter Martha Raddatz. Vice President Vance now saying that that live stream actually may not happen. The execution of Nadal is set for December 3rd. Legendary Chicago Bears player and coach Mike Ditka has passed away. Ditka first played the tight end position for Chicago in the 1960s, before later becoming the head coach in 1982. He would go on to lead the Bears to a victory in Super Bowl XX in 1986. Ditka was later inducted into the Pro Football Hall of Fame in 1988.
6: In life, many men have talent, but talent in itself is no accomplishment. Excellence in football and excellence in life is bred when men recognize their opportunities and then pursue them with a passion.
2: Ditka also won Super Bowl VI as a player with the Dallas Cowboys in 1972. He was 86 years old. Charlotte's FM News Talk 107.9 FM WBT. Now it's time to check those roads. Here's Pam the Jam.
7: All right, thanks, Anna. And as we are checking on them, not too rough out there. Got a few things right now in Hickory Grove, Milton Road at North Sharon Amity for a bump up. Then over in North Charlotte, 6100 block Montego Drive. They've got a fender bender. South I-77 toll to west of Brookshire Freeway Ramp at West Brookshire Ramp. That's got an accident as well. And a hit and run at Park Road and East Woodlawn Road. As far as your drive times, getting a little bit heavier over in Gaston County. 85 is southbound from Beatty Drive through to 485 inner. Those are trending in just under 20. And 77 here on the northbound side with delays on the ramp to 485. Traffic's going to be slow back to Tivola. Under 25 for that stretch as well. 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I'm Pam the Jam Warner, WBT Traffic.
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2: Your WBT weather forecast presented by Affordable Siding and Windows. Overcast this afternoon, stays cloudy tonight, 78 for the high, 62 for the low. Rain is expected all weekend long, a high of 65 on Saturday, 75 Sunday. On Monday, it'll be partly sunny, highs in the low 80s. Right now it's 76 on in Rock Hill, 75 in Gastonia, 76 in Charlotte. At WBT, we lead local. I'm Anna Erickson, WBT News.
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0: 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From the Twitter machine, Pete, I think that everyone who is fearful that Social Security will be funded, just think about a couple of additional incomes and funding. One, transfer of wealth from current baby boomers as they will be dying off over the next 20 to 30 years. Rising stock markets as well. With the use of living trust, these values will be transferred tax-free and taxes at lower rates, thus giving billions to the Treasury to help fund Social Security. Well, yeah, I mean, we'll see. That's from Dad. So, Dad, I'm counting on you. honestly, it's a different mindset. And that's been my approach my entire working life. That's why I've poured as much money into retirement accounts as I've been able to. And, you know, don't live beyond my means. Like, I've never owned a new car. Every car I purchase is a used car. Because, like, I'm not going to spend that kind of money. It's just not. Because in the long term, I'd prefer to be able to buy cat food to eat when I'm retired, you know? Let me see. This is from Coach, who says, how come there was no debate between Whatley and Duper Cooper? I don't know. I know why Roy Cooper would not want to debate. He's leading in the polls. As I've said this before, like, there's only a couple of things that can happen if he does a debate, and most of them are not beneficial to him, right? You're leading in the polls, you go onto a stage, and you get gutted by your opponent. Well, now you're at risk of losing. You could see your support crater, right? Or you go on the stage and it's a draw, or you win. Okay. Well, you were already leading in the polls. So was that worth it? Was the risk worth it? Was the juice worth the squeeze? Right. Yeah. At best, you're just going to improve your polling numbers. If you were already going to win, you're still going to win. Right? That's the idea. That's the calculation. So there's no benefit. And when he was asked one time at a campaign event, a reporter asked him, are you going to debate? And he said, well, you know, if that's something that my opponent is interested in doing, then I'll have my people look at it. Okay, so that's a no. No, he's not interested in debating. Now, Michael Whatley, I don't know. I haven't been hearing him calling for debates. So and maybe I've missed it, but I have not heard that. I haven't heard him hammering Cooper for, you know, dodging debates. Back to the WRAL story. A recent poll. So again, this is the horse race nature that is included in this story too. There was a recent poll by the AARP, and this is not so good for Cooper. Among voters 50 years and older, Whatley has an edge. Older voters vote in greater numbers than younger voters. Okay? Among older voters specifically, Michael Whatley is up 6 points, 51 to 45%. The top issue for older voters is Social Security. Of those polled, 83% said Social Security was a key issue in deciding who they'd vote for. Whatley, like Cooper, has said he wants to protect Social Security. Okay, so that's the answer to your question in the headline, because remember, the headline here on the story was Social Security could start running out of money in 6 years. Would Cooper, Whatley, try to save it? And then later on, halfway through the story, they both say they want to protect it. Okay, so there's your answer. Whatley told a group of coastal retirees this summer, quote, we need to make sure that Social Security is going to stay strong, that it's going to stay solvent. But, you could smell a butt coming there, didn't you? But what Whatley has offered few details of what strategies and policy changes he might favor or oppose as part of that debate. Cooper favors higher taxes on the wealthy, which is obvious. Like, he's a Democrat. He comes from the see a penny, spend a penny budgeting philosophy. He's a Democrat. Okay, so while Whatley has offered, quote, few details, right, Cooper, on the other hand, I guess, has offered lots of details with his one idea of taxing the rich. Okay. So you get the, it's just a different way of looking at the responses, right? One candidate is offering few details, although we later find out there are some. And Cooper, who favors higher taxes on the rich, one detail, I guess now that's not few details. That's a lot of details, I guess, in the story, but I digress. Some strategies to keep Social Security solvent could include raising taxes, raising the retirement age, or changing the calculations used to determine what beneficiaries are paid. Social Security taxes are capped at the first $184,500 of income. Okay, meaning a married couple who each makes a high five-figure salary pays as much to help fund Social Security as somebody making $500,000 a year or $500 million a year. So there's this idea that you go above, you raise that cap, right? Which I'm sure is what Roy Cooper is talking about, is to say, you know, if you're, that you take that $184,500 cap and you raise that number so you can keep taxing higher levels of income. Social Security taxes are, I read that, sorry. Cooper told the church in Henderson County, the wealthy have to pay their fair share. Does that make it solvent? What's the math on that? He doesn't say. Few details, would you say that? Okay. He also wants more spending, which, not sure how that helps. Wadley, on the other hand, is staunchly opposed to any tax increases. So while he has said he wants to keep Social Security solvent, it's unclear exactly how he'd propose doing so, whether by raising the retirement age or other tactics. When asked for comment on policies Wadley would support, his campaign pointed to a September questionnaire for the AARP, as well as a press release issued in June. The questionnaire indicated he opposes benefit cuts, and while Wadley provided no specific policies he would support to avoid the cuts that will be required if Social Security becomes insolvent, he indicated he's open to hearing ideas. Quote, Congress must work in a bipartisan way to ensure the system's solvency. If Congress gets to work now, we can have a serious conversation on strengthening the program without hurting those who rely on it. Okay, well, that doesn't really answer the question. Wadley's campaign website contains no details, neither does Cooper's. Trump, but he says that he would vote in the Senate for bills advancing Trump's America First agenda. Okay, so what has Trump been saying? Well, according to Will Duran at WRAL, Trump is paving the way towards privatizing Social Security. The One Big Beautiful Bill created a new savings vehicle that parents can use to create for their kids these Trump accounts, which Trump's top economic advisor, Treasury Secretary Scott Bessent, said last year is a backdoor for privatizing Social Security. Wait a minute. So we do have a detail from Wadley. Let's head over to the WBT Traffic Center for the update. Here's Pam the Jam Warner.
7: All right, thanks, Pete. Traffic still moving along here, not causing too much ruckus on the roadways. The slowest thing is in Gaston County. And again, 85 is southbound, running slow from the DMV way station through to Little Rock Road. Top speed is about 19. You are going to see some pushback, 77 here over on the northbound side, where we're going to see some delays on the ramp to 485. That's going to slow you back to 485 outer. Those are currently under 25. And then everything back to Tivola, just trending right around 30. But very quickly after that, regaining their post speeds. 85 northbound here between West Sugar Creek Road and the ramp from 77 north. They're also running just under 30. I'm Pam the Jam Warner, WBT Traffic.
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7: And your WBT forecast is still calling for partly cloudy skies today, looking for a high of 77. Right now in the Queen City, we're at 76 here. Later tonight, cloudy skies will continue with a low of 60. I'm Pam the Jam, WBT.
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0: Your ears do not deceive you. Brett Winterbull not in today. TJ Ritchie's filling in for him today. Brett's off, so no pre-gaming with Brett. 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Aloha. All right, let me get to some of these text messages. Indian Land Jeff. Good advice, Pete. Always, always live below your means and be sure to get a quality used gray Honda Civic. Furthermore, never turn on the headlights when driving in the rain. I hear local drivers love that. You are dead to me, Jeff. Dead to me. Gray cars, no headlights in the rain. I don't understand it. The gray car code. Pete, are they saying the Trump accounts would take the place or even subsidize Social Security? The first payouts from the Trump accounts won't even kick in till like 2095. No, the Trump accounts are a privatization vehicle, right? Which George W. Bush first pitched in 2005. And he famously said he was touching the third rail of politics. And of course, Democrats and media, but I repeat myself, they pilloried him for it. How dare you? You're going to steal Social Security money. And all it was the ability to take a small percent. I think it was like 3%. Of the total that you're putting into Social Security, to just take a sliver of that and be able to put it in the stock market. Oh, no, we can't do that. That's too risky. Oh, yeah, but a government that's $40 trillion in debt and printing money like it's going out of style, like that's a more sustainable option? Okay. Josh says, I am super frustrated with Whatley's campaign. So much stuff they could be hitting Cooper on. They're not doing anything. Yeah, I'm not sure what the strategy is there. Tony says, Pete, the highly recommended Fancy Feast pate. Yes, that is. It's actually one of the reasons why I agreed to get a cat was so this way I could start doing some testing of the various cat food products available to me. By the way, what began with a hijacked wedding photo shoot turned into a trip across the world. Details.

Back in June, Ashton and Zachary Smith from Philadelphia got married at City Hall. They went outside to take some photos and found themselves in the middle of a crowd of Croatian soccer fans there for the FIFA World Cup.

So the Smiths walk out of City Hall, take some pictures. There's a massive parade of Croatians photobombing their photos. So they joined in the march along the waterfront. The band was playing. The fans were singing. They all had a great time. Then they get invited to Croatia. So then they went over there for a second honeymoon. Did up Croatia. See that? She said, going outside to take the photos, the best decision we ever could have made. There you go. Live life, people. Have a great weekend. I will see you Monday. Don't break anything while I'm gone.

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2: You were singing about a good one coming on. Well, it looks like a wet weekend ahead. Good afternoon. I'm Mark Harrison. All thanks to Hurricane Isaias, bringing us wind and rain starting tomorrow afternoon.
3: It looks like we're going to pick up about a third of an inch of rain during the day on Saturday, but it really increases overnight Saturday night into Sunday when we could pick up an additional inch of rain. So, you know, looking at least an inch, maybe an inch and a half of rain here for the Charlotte Metro before everything starts to wind down during the day on Sunday.
2: Richard Llewellyn with the Weather Channel says the weekend is going to be a washout. Not good news for the race and its speedway. Right now, Isaias, a Cat 3, blowing at 120 miles an hour, moving toward the Gulf Coast. And other news this afternoon, there's a powerful earthquake we've heard about that's hit Panama, magnitude 7.6. The quake hitting this morning near the southern tip of the country, they felt it all the way in Panama City. We're now waiting to hear the extent of the damage. And that brings us to about a minute before 3 o'clock here on this Friday afternoon. Nice weather out now, plenty of sunshine. Pam, how's it look on the roads?
4: You know, not too busy, but we are starting to pick up a bit. Normally, we pick up a little earlier than 3 p.m. That's your usual time, but we're going to see that traffic is moving through. We've got a lot of extra volume, but not as much slowing down, which is always good news. I do want to check in here with some lane restrictions going on. Mount Holly Road at westbound. This one over at Mount Holly Huntersville Road. Traffic's going to be slow back from Latta Avenue through to Spring Hill. Those are currently under 15. Also, it looks like reports of an accident. Brookshire Boulevard northbound at Roswell's Ferry. Traffic's going to start slowing around Nance Cove Road. It's going to take you through to 45 Inner. Those are dropping between 10 and 15. So definitely a little extra slow there. 85 and northbound between West Sugar Creek Road and Statesville Avenue. Those are under 25. But if we're taking it over to Gaston County, they're 85 southbound. Much slower between Samuel Wilson Road and Little Rock Road. Now, those are right around 17. As far as any other wrecks that have checked in, we do have one here at the 6100 block Montego Drive. It is for a fender bender, and Park Road at East Woodlawn Road for a hit and run. 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I'm Pam the Jam Warner, WBT Traffic.
2: 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North Carolina's gas tax is now on hold, at least for the next 52 days.
5: This bill will deliver relief for North Carolina families, people who need real solutions now.
6: But we won't see a drop in prices right away. Governor Stein signing the bill today that temporarily halts taxing fuel in North Carolina.
5: The bill is going to suspend the state's gas tax until November 30th to lower the cost of gas.
6: But it could be days or even weeks before we see lower prices. Gas stations have to go through the fuel they already paid taxes on before buying the tax-free fuel. The price for a gallon now being cut by 41 cents. Anna Erickson, WBT News.
2: And while we are waiting for that to happen, if you're filling up for the weekend, it's pricey. Average this afternoon in Charlotte, $4.15 a gallon, up another penny from yesterday. Gas prices, of course, an issue in the upcoming elections. President Trump on the road today. He'll campaign in Syracuse, New York.
7: This is all about trying to drum up enthusiasm in a place, upstate New York, where people like President Trump. But the district where Syracuse is actually represented by a Democratic congressman, and he has been hammering the president on the high price of gas and food and other things, running a campaign ad saying it's the president who is making prices go up for Americans right now.
2: That's reporter Karen Travers. Vice President Vance is now throwing cold water on the idea that an execution will be televised. The Pentagon has said they plan to live stream the death of Nidal Hassan when he faces a firing squad in December. Hassan, of course, killed 13 at Fort Hood back in 2009. Vance says we should focus on the crime, not on the punishment.
8: I hope that people don't forget that this is a guy who brutally murdered a lot of innocent people. Now, that said, I mean, look, if it's ultimately live stream, I'm not going to be watching it.
2: Vance says he doesn't know that the plan to stream the execution will actually happen. A death of note from the world of sports today, NFL Hall of Famer Mike Ditka has died. Ditka, the first tight end inducted into the Hall of Fame. He also coached the Bears to a Super Bowl championship. Later in his career, a television analyst.
9: I want to thank the organizations, especially the Chicago Bears, the Philadelphia Eagles, and the Dallas Cowboys, for making my 27 years in football something special.
2: That was part of Ditka's Hall of Fame address. He was 86 years old. All right, 3:03, and time to check that rainy weekend forecast brought to you by H&S Roofing and Gutter Company.
10: Hurricane Isaias charges towards northwestern Florida with landfall tonight near Destin, Florida. And the rains, the cloud cover work into the weekend forecast. And the heaviest of both of those come our way Saturday afternoon into Saturday night. 62 degrees are low for tonight with a cloudy sky. Rain's kicking in tomorrow, especially midday and afternoon, and gusty winds from the east, mid-60s tomorrow. I'm meteorologist Scott Laurier, more on Charlotte's FM News Talk, 107.9 WBT.
2: So enjoy this nice sunny afternoon, 76 at the moment in Rock Hill, 76 uptown at WBT.
11: Hey, it's Brett Witterbull. 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
2: 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Right now on Wall Street, the Dow is up 520 points. NASDAQ also having a good day, up 177 right now. Now it's time for a quick check of sports.
13: Busy weekend on tap at Charlotte Motor Speedway with the Truck Series race this evening at 5 p.m. Then NASCAR will hold a celebration of life for driver Kyle Busch after the race at 8 p.m., which is open to the public. Cup Series races Sunday at 3 p.m. College football on WBT. It's North Carolina at number 25 Pittsburgh tomorrow. East Carolina versus Rice on WFNZ. And the American League Division Series tied at 2 games apiece with the road team winning each game. Tomorrow, the deciding Game 5 in Cleveland with the Guardians hosting the White Sox. Jim Zoki, WBT Sports.
2: 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I'm Mark Harrison, WBT News.

0: Well, well, hello, ladies and gentlemen, brothers and sisters. This is the Brett Winterbull Show. Mr. Winterbull is not here, so they have brought in the most successful and legendary active radio personality in Charlotte. That is me. That is I, TJ Ritchie, a.k.a. TJ from the Ace and TJ Show. I said a long time ago that I should have started on WBT instead of saying my name was TJ Ritchie, to say my name is TJ from the Ace and TJ Show. Then maybe somebody would have put some respect on my name. But the people at WBT don't put respect on me. They shove me on at night, every night from 7 to 9. But here I am for Mr. Winterbull, and we are live at Charlotte Motor Speedway. And I have a special guest here, and I have to hurry with her because she's so busy. She's taken a few minutes to come out here and hang out with me. And her name is Monica. And Monica, what last name do you use now? Because when I knew you and you worked in TJ Show, you weren't even married yet.
1: Yeah, so. I know. The years fly by. It's Palumbo, and I still go by Palumbo.
0: Okay, good.
1: Yeah, I got to keep that Italian lineage going, mm-hmm. You know?
0: Yeah, because that man you married, he doesn't deserve for you
1: I
0: to
1: agree.
0: Carry in his last name.
1: No, you know, I got to be that strong, independent woman,
0: yeah,
1: right?
0: Absolutely.
1: No.
0: Now, so Monica and I are old friends. We used to work together, and I said, hey, as long as I'm going to be out at the Speedway and I need some race cred.
1: I'm your girl.
0: Yeah. So you are a NASCAR expert and have been for years and years and
1: yeah,
0: many years because you're old.
1: Yeah, I am. I'm an old lady these days. I got to cover up my gray hairs. But no, expert's kind of far-fetched. But no, I'm like an at-track reporter, in-stadium host. So I travel around. You know, there's 36 races in a season. So I do about like 26.
0: So what do? You go around and you interview people on the Jumbotron thing.
1: Yeah. So okay. I call myself Palumbo on the Jumbo. But I wear a bunch of hats, honestly. Yeah. I'll be on the main stage before the race starts and kind of greet everybody. I'll do Q&As with drivers there. I might come out to the fan zone and do some Q&As. I emcee the driver's meeting. I interview the drivers before they get in their trucks or cars.
0: Yeah.
1: And then I'll be in the grandstands during the race trying to get people up on the Jumbotron. So.
0: Well, you know who is a big race fan now?
1: Who?
0: Used to not be?
1: You?
0: Close. My wife, Jody.
1: Yes.
0: She loves she loves Kyle Larson.
1: Yeah.
0: Because he's so sweet.
1: He
0: That's
1: is
0: what she
1: sweet.
0: Said. He's so sweet.
1: And he's the same guy all the time.
0: Yeah.
1: Like very even mm-hmm. keel, even tempered.
0: And she likes Josevar.
1: Carson. Mm-hmm. Josevar, yes.
0: Yeah, she likes him. And the whole fight with Ryan Blaney.
1: She loved that.
0: Oh, you know, she's got a bloodlust. She's got a bloodlust, Monica.
1: Did she watch every video of, like, every angle to see, you know?
0: Of course. And that's why, you know, she likes hockey, too. So she wants to see the hockey fights
1: and
0: all that.
1: She likes the fighting.
0: She is insane.
1: She wants to be in the middle of all the action. Mm-hmm. I can appreciate that.
0: I had an encounter with Ryan Blaney.
1: Yeah.
0: And he doesn't even know that it was an encounter with me.
1: What, you saw him on the elevator?
0: No. We were up in the mountains, and we were at dinner at this restaurant, and he sat down beside me at the bar, and he laid his wallet up there on the bar, and I just reached over and grabbed it.
1: No, you
0: did not. I'm trying to teach him a lesson. You don't just lay your wallet up there.
1: You're pulling a dad move on Ryan Blaney.
0: Right, I did. Like that, and then he looked at me, and I said, hey, here, I'm just kidding with you. And we talked. He had no clue who I was, and I acted like I really didn't know who he was because I didn't want to be a super fan. I didn't want him thinking I was some kind of super fan.
1: Yeah.
0: But he was very nice.
1: Yeah.
0: Very nice guy. Some of his mustache fell into my food, though.
1: I believe
0: it's like really out of control.
1: Oh, yeah. It's massive. It takes over his whole mouth. You can't even see his teeth sometimes when he's talking. It's so big.
0: It's like Sam Elliott would look at that and go, wow. Trim that up a little.
1: Yeah, tone it down. Mm-hmm. No, but he wears it nicely for him. It's, you know, it's mm-hmm. a whole look and brand, I guess, he's going for.
0: Right. And so. You're always, you know, miscongenial. Don't ever insult anybody.
1: Everybody
0: always
1: feelings.
0: Likes Monica.
1: No. You know.
0: But, I mean, how has your life just been so much worse? Since I haven't been in it for so long.
1: I knew you were going there with that. And oh my gosh, I had the best time on the Ace and TJ show. Mm. I mean, I truly did. I think back to, like, because I do early mornings, you know, on the road, but not consistently Monday through Friday, you know. But we had a blast. But yeah, life's changed. I mean, since the show, married, have three boys. Mm-hmm. You know, I'm still working in NASCAR. You know, still doing the entertainment industry, all the things. And
0: are you still doing, like, commercial shoots and photo shoots
1: here
0: and modeling?
1: Well,
0: and
1: no modeling these days. I just yap for a living. I talk for a living. So yeah, life's beautiful and crazy and mm-hmm. fun.
0: Well, I'm still doing a lot of modeling work.
1: I believe that. You know, yeah,
0: I'm always the before and after. For gyms and things like
1: that. Oh, yeah. I can tell that. You wear the straps, you know, like the bodybuilders wear. Yeah, okay.
0: You know, it's still part of my life.
1: I got to see that. I got to see these pictures.
0: And Jody is still yelling at me on Sunday nights.
1: To take the trash out. Richie, take that trash out. That's what I remember. I even send you messages. You take that trash out. And you know what I'm doing now is I'm yelling at my husband, Rick. Mm-hmm. Well, and my boys, because I have a 12-year-old and 10-year-old, and their little tails need to be taking the trash out. So at this age, so I'm yelling at them now.
0: I saw you posted a picture a long time ago. You had been off working all weekend, and you came home to a sink loaded full of dirty dishes.
1: Yes.
0: And I was like, oh, my God.
1: Yes. Dirty clothes on the floor. I'm sure parents or anybody, really, if you're in a relationship or live with someone, can relate to that, right? You go out of town to work. Jody probably has it in tip-top shape.
0: She would have never come home to that.
1: Yes. Oh, no.
0: I don't know what Rick's doing.
1: Oh,
0: no.
1: But
0: if Jody were gone on a girl's trip, she would have never come home. I used to have her People magazine and Us Weekly out for her. On the made bed.
1: No
0: when she
1: way.
0: Came home.
1: You need to give Rick some advice, because I come home and they're better, but there are some weekends where there's you know dirty dishes not even in the dishwasher, just sitting
0: in the sink. Yeah.
1: Clothes just all over. I mean, it's like a bachelor pad when I leave, and I come home and I give them my 2 cents, and they don't listen to me.
0: You've been out winning the bread.
1: Yeah, right. Making home. That money, working hard, sweating, and nobody's respecting mom. Yeah, that's what I've got to live with these days.
0: So, if people are coming out this weekend, what do they need to be doing? What's the best part about the whole
1: thing? Well, it's really the whole experience, right? Because we're hanging out here at Charlotte Motor Speedway. There's the fan zone. There's already a bunch of fans out here right now, too. But it's super cool. They've got the Cracker Barrel fans stage back here in the back, where they're going to have Tim Duggar's going to be playing out there. We have NASCAR Trackside Live on Sunday out there. That's at 12. But so many displays here in the fan zone where they give out, like, you know, people love free stuff. They give all sorts of stuff out. There's driver appearances there, and, of course, the racing here is great, too.
0: Is there a code, like somebody, if they could just yell at you, hey, I heard you on with TJ, put me on the Jumbotron. Will that get them on there?
1: I think we can work that out. Okay. Yes, that would be awesome.
0: Well, it's been so great seeing you, and you know, it's been too long.
1: It has.
0: And thank you for coming by and helping me out here, because I need the content.
1: You need all the help you can get.
0: I need it.
1: Well, thanks for having me. It's been a joy. I haven't seen you in ages. And tell the family and the crew hello for me.
0: I will. And I know I'm still the handsomest of all radio people, so thank you for observing that.
1: You still kept your tan, too. It looks great.
0: Yeah. All right. So this is Monica Palumbo, and she is Miss NASCAR everything.
1: Miss NASCAR.
0: If you see her, ask her for help out here. She'll be glad to help you. All right, so we're going to get a check on traffic with my wonderful, wonderful friend, Pam the Jam. How's it going, girl?
2: It's going good, TJ. Well, at least with me. The roadways, they're going good. Maybe not as light as we'd like them to be on a Friday, but we can definitely manage. Going to keep you up on the what's and what's not here. Looks like 77 is slowing down due to an accident that is blocking a right lane over on the southbound side at Remount Road, exit 8. Traffic is going to be slow from Clanton straight on through to 277. They are dropping just under 22. Now, we do also have 77 on the northbound side. side with some slow-moving traffic here over at exit 2, the 485. I was going to throw you back to Archdale under 30. Gaston County, not too shabby. 85 southbound here from the DMV way station through to 45 inner. Those are definitely trickling in under 20 as well. And we do have reports of Milton Road at North Shore and Amity. They're clearing up an earlier fender bender. And looks like we do have an injury accident. In fact, two of them, Shopton Road West at Beerwick Commons Parkway, and then Park Road at Arbor Point Drive. You want to be extra careful as you approach those scenes. I'm Pam the Jam Warner, WBT Traffic.
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3: This is the Brett Winterbull Show. I am TJ Ritchie, filling in for Brett Winterbull. Don't freak out. I'm not going to be here, but just for today. Your sweet Mr. Winterbull will be back. Everybody talks about how great he is. Big deal. No, I'm kidding. He's awesome. Everybody on WBT is awesome except for just a couple of people, and I'm not going to say who they are. I'm joking. Everybody is. All right, so we're live at the Charlotte Motor Speedway. All kinds of race activities going on. There'll be some people stopping by later to add a little emphasis on what all is happening out here. This is a big deal. You know, and I always feel like that when we come out here. I'm like, oh, this is big-time professional radio. One, because they give me these headphones that have microphones attached to them. You know, like ball game people when they're doing real broadcasts. I'm not used to that. You know, I'm just a glorified top 40 disc jockey. And so this makes me feel like I'm a real broadcaster. Okay, so we are going to discuss the issues here. And if you've never heard my take on things, I am not what you would call intellectual political analyst. And I say some things in certain ways that I just, you know, my credibility as far as a political analyst is not really what it should be. But I'm a truth bomb dropper, dropping truth bombs. And one of the issues that is being discussed so much today is something I covered last night on my show with the Fort Hood terrorist facing a firing squad. Now, first of all, one problem with that is what has taken so long? I mean, that incident happened all those many years ago, and now we're just now getting to the point where we're going to execute him. And the other question is, why are we waiting until December 3rd to do it? Get it done. Why wait around? But the other controversy is that Secretary of War Pete Hegseth announced that the execution will take place on live stream so the public can see it. Oh, now everybody's freaking out. Why are we doing that? Oh, my God, why? And I think this is hilarious that the celebrities are speaking out. This is the worst thing. This is the worst thing ever. And it's the usual suspects. John Leguizamo, who is just a lowlife. And not nearly as talented as he thinks he is. He's a crybaby. He's one of those crybaby celebrities. But Henry Winkler is another one. Now, I like Henry Winkler, and I've met him. He's a super nice fellow. But he is a Hollywood liberal. And, you know, they're trouble. They're just trouble. So here's some of the things that the celebrities are saying. The condemned man will die and have no memory of the event, which will imprint itself in the memories of those who observe, hoping that, at least, families will not allow young children to watch. Sadism may be like filth in water with unintended consequences for many. That's what Joyce Carol Oates said. John Leguizamo said, Hegseth is pure white DEI. Didn't earn it. Okay. Ellen Barkin, good God. What the blank is going on here? Who the blank are we? What other ways of execution can we expect next? Pilloried and stoned in the town square? Sounds good to me. I'd love nothing more than to watch this pathetic soldier get stoned. And even Flavor Flav, they've put Flavor Flav's comment up here as something that we should take heed to. He's a former rapper with NWO. Is that right? Is that the group he was with? Was it NWO? No, kidding. Just kidding. Every day, this administration giving us new low of domestic errorism. I know whenever I am lost in this world and I need someone to give me advice, especially in the political arena, I'm going to go to Flavor Flav. Yeah, boy. Flavor Flav. That's the one. All right. So I've got some more on this this idiocy, and we're going to break it down a little bit more. But first, we're going to the news right now. Am I correct?
0: You are correct.
3: I'm so...
4: it'll take a while, guess.
3: So I am so in awe of the talents of this man, Mark Garrison. How are you doing, bud?
4: I'm good. How are you?
3: Great, great.
4: Well, we've got word this afternoon that a local candidate for Congress has a warrant out for her arrest. WBT News has learned that Lakeisha Womack has had a felony warrant out for quite some time. She's running against Republican Congressman Tim Moore.
5: Documents pulled for the North Carolina Court's government website show that District 14 congressional candidate Lakeisha Womack has a, quote, pending felony warrant for her failure to return a rental car in 2019. According to police records, Budget Car Rental rented a car to Womack on October 7th, 2019, and it was supposed to be returned 2 weeks later. The warrant for her arrest was then filed on January 14th, 2020. It says it's explicitly for the failure to return a hired motor vehicle valued more than $4,000. Brett Jensen, WBT News.
4: Still some questions. We don't know why that warrant has not been served. Now, WBT contacted Womack's campaign for comment. So far at this point, no reply. They're getting ready for Hurricane Isaias plowing into the Gulf of Mexico tonight near the Florida-Alabama border.
6: We're right here on the Gulf Coast, so, I mean, all this water is going to ultimately end up on the roads. And we just ask everybody to not sightsee and to stay home once the storm passes.
4: That's a Florida state trooper who will be out in the storm. Locally, here in Charlotte, we're looking for heavy rain starting tomorrow afternoon, lasting well into Sunday. Iran says they did it. They fired missiles at an airport in Saudi Arabia.
7: Two attacks Thursday left three dead and targeted a Saudi aircraft. The Iran-backed Houthis in Yemen claimed to have attacked the airport with a ballistic missile. The attack disrupted air traffic for several hours, but media reports out of the region say operations have returned to normal.
4: That's reporter Jill Nato, Iran promising to keep up the attacks on the Saudis. And a story that will have people talking, picking up dog poop. The city of Concord has decided to crack down. Residents who don't pick up after their pets will get a ticket.
8: This would allow us, when we actually witness the person who's failing to pick up the dog waste, to get their information as law enforcement. We can pass it along to code enforcement and they could do the civil citation, or if code enforcement witnesses it themselves, then they could issue the citation on the spot.
4: That's Concord Police Chief Jimmy Hughes. Your first offense as a pet poop perp in Concord, $10. Second time, $150. Wow, that's a big jump. From first offense, $10 to second offense, $150. So carry those little baggies with you. It's the reason I don't have a dog now. I do not want to do that.
2: Yeah.
4: Like, you know, change diapers. I don't need to do this.
2: Good thing I have cats. They know exactly where to go.
4: Yeah, they do. But that smells too. All right. But that's another story. How do we look in traffic?
0: Well, not too bad. We are going to actually see that, you know, traffic is moving well for this Friday. I almost feel nervous saying it because I can't believe the small amount of wrecks that we do have checking in. Right now, Shopton Road West at Berwick Commons Parkway, it is for an injury accident. And the same thing goes for Park Road at Arbor Point Drive. Again, an injury wreck. Now, the 7100 block of Woodstream Drive was an earlier hit and run with injuries as well. And we do have officials responding to those scenes. Now, as far as your drive times, those are definitely gaining some volume. Gaston County, pretty much number one on the list, 85 southbound. This one's going to start right around the DMV way station and run you all the way through to Little Rock Road. Top speed in the area is about 17. Also, the 77 on the northbound side, some slow ram traffic at 485. Plus, it's going to back traffic up to Tivola Road, and those are right under 22. 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I'm Pam the Jam Warner, WBT Traffic.
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11: Rainfall from Hurricane Isaias visits the Carolina forecast this weekend, making landfall tonight in the Northeast Gulf near Destin, Florida. 62 degrees here tonight with a cloudy sky. Rains kick in tomorrow afternoon. Breezy northeast winds and some near 2-inch rainfall totals for Charlotte on Saturday. High 65, light rain showers early Sunday and mid-70s. I'm meteorologist Scott Laurie. More on Charlotte's FM News Talk, 107.9 WBT.
4: It's nice out right now, 76 and sunny in Gastonia, sunny uptown, 76 as well. 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

0: 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Welcome. It is Friday afternoon, and it is time to kick off the weekend. Unless you've already kicked it off, because I'm out here at the Speedway, and it looks like a lot of people have been kicking off the weekend all day. Staggering around here, acting a fool. But, hey, that's what Friday afternoons are for. I'm about to start drinking myself. No, I'm kidding. I'll wait until I'm finished. I am TJ Ritchie in for Brett Winterbull and the Brett Winterbull Show. I do 7 to 9 weeknights here on WBT. And if you've never heard my show, then you are definitely in the vast majority. I have 11 listeners. But if you'd like to listen to my show, you can do that on WBT.com. 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Okay, so everybody is talking about this ICE shooting in New York, and ICE agents shooting a Dominican national who's an illegal alien, and the jihadist pig Zoran Mamdani obviously comes out and makes comments about how awful ICE is. Get them out of here. This city is not safer with ICE in it. It's less safe with ICE here. You know, your typical anti-American Ugandan Islamist type statement. But Mark Wayne Mullins had a press conference and he was not taking that. Let's listen to what he said about it.
1: NYPD officers are some of the finest officers we have out there. Just last week, one was stabbed 7 times by illegals. One that we had a detainer on that New York released. Both had extensive criminal backgrounds. Did the mayor of New York say anything about that? Did the individuals that's in the streets demanding justice for this criminal that we picked up yesterday? Did anybody come out for the officer that was stabbed 7 times by these criminals? Not a word was said. Not a word was said by the mayor. Not a word was said by the governor. Not a word was said by the individuals that supposedly want justice on their streets. They're absolutely silent when an NYPD officer was stabbed 7 times from known criminals that was released back on the streets by New York after we put a detainer on the individual.
0: Okay, so that's in addition to all of the negative comments about ICE from the jihadist pig that is the mayor of New York, Zoran Mamdani. Now, here's the thing. I think that it is crucial for our side, the good guys, to start identifying these people on the left as what they really are and what their goal is. Zoran Mamdani is not just a democratic socialist who is the mayor of New York. He's not a leftist. He's not a progressive. He is part of the Death to America movement. And we need to start talking about these people this way. Abdul Rahman El Sayed in Michigan. He's not just a leftist, he's not just a progressive, he's not just a socialist. He is a full-blown anti-American, death to America person. They are here to destroy us. Their goal is to destroy the United States of America and how it was founded, how it has been operated. It is a complete and total effort to take over the United States, and we have to start positioning them that way. They're not just political opponents. They want the chaos in the streets. That's why they want to defund the police. That's why they want to defund and to do away with prisons. That's why they do everything they do, because it is to tear down this country. This country, the greatest country in the history of the world. Everything the left does now, whether they are Islamic jihadists on the left, or whether they are just your regular run-of-the-mill Democrat politicians. They are all under that big tent that they talk about constantly. This is a big tent party. It's a big tent party. Well, what I have started saying is that that big tent has, you know, words written across it. And those words should be the Death to America Party, because when the Islamists yell Death to America, they are using the same thought process that the regular Democrat politicians have been acting upon for many, many years. The end of America as it was founded, as rugged individualism, as people being able to do and make the most of themselves as they possibly can. They want complete and total control over our lives. And people like Zohran Mamdani and Abdul Rahman El Sayed need to be positioned as that. And the other Democrats need to be positioned as being right there attached to them. There's no difference in what Chuck Schumer believes and what Chuck Schumer works toward than what Bernie Sanders, Sandy Cortez, and Zohran Mamdani work toward. There's a reason why the Iranian officials are telling people to vote Democrat in the United States. They're on the same team. Now, the regular run-of-the-mill Democrats may not be picking up arms against the United States the way they are in Iran, but they still use the same tactics politically. If their opponents say something they don't like, they shut them down by calling them racists or homophobes or, you know, transphobes or whatever, the same way the Islamists try to shut down arguments by saying you're Islamophobic. It's all to destroy America, and we've got to start treating them that way. All right, so we'll have more on this coming up in a few minutes. If you got something you want to add, 704-570-1079 is the phone number. You can call or text, and you can be part of the show, and this is your opportunity to be a star. All right, so we'll get to all that coming up in a few minutes. But first, we got to check on traffic with Pam the Jam. What's going on, Pam?
2: All right, TJ. And, you know, traffic has been, you know, treating us well. We've had a few things and the volume is picking up. But on the whole, it really hasn't been too rough of a ride. We are going to go straight over to Gaston County. I-85 southbound is the struggle bus. We are seeing that these delays start right around Beatty Drive. They're going to run you straight on through to Little Rock Road. Top speed in the area is about 19. Now, if you take it out a little further on the northbound side in the red here between Cox Road and East Ozark Avenue, those are falling under 20. It looks like Billy Graham Parkway on the northbound side where it does intersect with 85 North, the Connector Road, West Tivola, and 77 South, just between 15 and 20. Everything else moving along mostly in the green. 77 on the northbound side with that slow ramp traffic at 485, kind of jamming things up here, bringing those traffic delays back to Woodlawn Road, and those are falling short of 22. One more for you here on 77, the southbound direction with a wreck blocking the shoulder at Remount Road, exit 8, slowing traffic back to 277. East. 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I'm Pam the Jam Warner, WBT Traffic.
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2: And your WBT forecast is still calling for cloudy skies this evening. Temperatures dropping to a low of 60. As for right now here in the Queen City, we're topping out at 75 degrees, and it's partly cloudy skies here in the Queen City. I'm Pam the Jam, WBT.
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0: 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This is the Brett Winterbull Show. I am TJ, filling in for Mr. Winterbull, and I'm glad to be here. Thank you for listening. I appreciate it. It's Friday afternoon. As if you didn't know that, you needed a brilliant radio person to tell you what day it is. I don't even know why I said that. I know you know what day it is. We're out at Charlotte Motor Speedway, and I am sitting outside now. I'm not used to that. I usually broadcast from my palatial Lake Norman estate, and I have a studio that is deeply housed in the middle of my estate, so I never see the sun. I'm never outside, so this is kind of weird for me. So we're talking about the shooting in New York, the ICE agent shooting the illegal alien criminal, and what the jihadist pig Zoran Mamdani said about it. Exactly what he said was, quote, "I am angry tonight because today ICE shot a New Yorker. They shot a New Yorker while his five-year-old child was in the car. ICE makes this city less safe. We want them out now." So Jeff sent this text. You can send a text to or call at 704-570-1079. He said, funny how the jihad adjacent mayor says ICE is shooting New Yorkers. They were protecting New Yorkers from this illegal alien who is not a New Yorker. Exactly. But this is the language that these communists use, because they're all full of crap, just to be honest with you. They're full of crap, and their entire game is to con Americans. So he puts this out, and people who don't keep up with the news look at that and go, oh, my God, ICE is just going through the streets of New York shooting people. That's why they'll always try to say ICE is deporting citizens. Well, they're not. They haven't deported any citizens. This is not a New Yorker. This is a guy who's been an illegal alien from, I believe, the Dominican Republic for 3 years. Came in under the Biden administration. Shocker. But that's the way they choose to approach it. Zohran Mamdani is a jihadist pig, and he should be, in all honesty, he should be denaturalized and deported himself, because he's a threat to this country. He's a threat to our way of life. He and so many others like him. I don't care whether he is a citizen now or not. His parents were low-life communists, in my opinion. They should have never been allowed to be in the United States, and he should be sent away. He should be sent back to live in Uganda. Because he is a, like I said, he's an anti-American lowlife. And he doesn't care about New Yorkers. See, this is the game that the left always plays. When they start talking about, you know, everything from identity politics to immigration, all of it. They don't care about anybody other than themselves and the power. Zohran Mamdani is a narcissist, just like all other Democrat leaders. They're all narcissists. You know, whether it's Nancy Pelosi or whether it is Ayanna Pressley, Ilhan Omar, they just care about themselves and their power. They don't care about people. They claim to champion these quote-unquote marginalized groups, and they really use them. They don't champion them. They use them. And they've been doing it, you know, as we know, for decades. They've been using the black community this way. But now it's any quote-unquote marginalized group that they can come up with. And so now they prey upon people's fears. So the jihadist pig, Zohran Mamdani, saying that this is a New Yorker. He knows that that's propaganda. And he should be, like I said, dealt with as an enemy combatant at this point, in my opinion, without a doubt. And so thanks, Jeff, for the text into the show. I appreciate it. All right. We have some clips from the debate last night in Michigan with Abdul El-Sayed, another, in my opinion, Islamic jihadist pig, because he's even worse, I think, in a lot of cases. He's even worse. We have a montage of some of that, of what went on. Listen.
12: I'm going to ask you again tonight, who do you think is a bigger threat to the United States, Israel or Iran? You have 60 seconds.
20: And again, Rick, I'm just going to say that that's a ridiculous hypothetical.
0: Okay, see, this is how it works. And this is just with the left, but it's especially the case with these communists, these full communists on the left. If you ask them a question that actually outs them for being what they are, they just say, that's a ridiculous question. That's so ridiculous, I'm not even answering that. But the truth is that he can't answer it, because if he answers it honestly, then he would be saying, I believe that that the United States is in the wrong every time and that the jihadists are always right. Listen to that again.
12: I'm going to ask you again tonight, who do you think's a bigger threat to the United States, Israel or Iran? You have six.
0: So he would never say that Iran is a bigger threat to the United States unless he would say Iran is a bigger threat and I'm glad. I'm on their side. That's what he would really like to say. But all of this, you know, anti-Israel, you know, Israel is committing genocide and all, that's all a lie. It's all part of their propaganda. And he will not condemn any Islamic activity toward the United States. He will not condemn, like if he does, like the other day on October 7th when he said something about, you know, the heinous acts of October 7th, he then excused it. So we got more of this coming up in the next hour. You don't want to miss it. 704-570-1079. If you got something to say, got more, hang on.
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22: A defiant dog owner disobeys a court order. Good afternoon. Just before 4, I'm Mark Garrison. Lydia Nikoch lives in Washington, North Carolina. She was ordered by a judge not to show body cam footage of a state trooper killing her two dogs. But now she posted the video anyway.
23: I'm just waiting for a knock at the door for them to serve me or put me in handcuffs because I put the videos out.
22: Nikoch trains police dogs, and when two of her dogs cornered a man breaking into her car at her house, she called 911. A state trooper showed up, and then he killed the dogs.
24: If a dog comes over here, I'm going to shoot him.
25: 547, shots fired.
22: Nikoch says the trooper Justin Manis opened fire when one of her dogs simply walked toward him. This week, the Court of Appeals also told Nikoch not to show the body cam footage of the shooting because in North Carolina, courts control the release of such footage. But she tells WRAL the public needs to know what happened.
23: It's one thing when you assassinate my dogs in front of me. It's another thing when you try to cover it up.
22: Not clear what will happen to her for defying the court order. The State Troopers Association says they believe shooting the dogs was justified. And that brings us now to 4 o'clock. It's Friday afternoon. We're trying to get home, and Pam will help you.
2: I sure will. We are seeing traffic is moving along because I know I'd want help getting home, too. We're seeing that things are moving along mostly, you know, as they should. It's this one section here of the map that really kind of gets that ebb and flow going. And we'll start off with Gaston County. Now, I-85 southbound right around Beatty Drive is where it starts. It's going to take you all the way through to Billy Graham Parkway. Traffic flows are now under 17 for that stretch. Now, added to those delays, of course, we have that bridge work going on. So the road is blocked in both direction. Sam Wilson Road just southbound between Performance Road and the I-85, and I'm sure that adds to things. Now, if we're going to take you back a little bit further, 85 on the northbound side is struggling just a bit here from South Main Street all the way through to US 321. That's the connector road, and there's going to move anywhere between a 20 and 35, so not too bad, but there is something brewing over there. It could possibly get a bit heavier. Now, 485 here on the inner side over in South Tryon Street and Arrowwood, traffic flow are dropping from the green straight on down to 20 miles per hour before picking right back up again. So we're going to keep an eye on that as well. 77 on the northbound side, slow moving traffic from 45 Outer Loop through to Billy Graham Parkway South. Those are pretty steady under 25. And if you're headed into the Huntersville area, expect delays along 77 southbound again between Gilead Road and West Catawba Avenue. Those are right around 17. 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During the month of October, schedule your $69 heating tune-up, and a portion of all proceeds is donated to Life with Cancer programs supporting women undergoing cancer treatment in our community. I'm Pam the Jam Warner, WBT Traffic.
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3: The preparations have been extensive, and we are taking this storm very, very seriously.
22: Talking about Hurricane Isaias making landfall there this evening.
3: Let's hope that that's the case, but we are planning to assume that that will not happen and that it will make landfall as a major hurricane.
22: It's right now blowing at 120 miles an hour. Florida's Governor Ron DeSantis, 30 million people from Louisiana to the Florida Panhandle in the path of the storm. Locally, what we're expecting, heavy rain tomorrow afternoon and into the evening because of the storm. We're learning that a powerful earthquake has hit Panama, magnitude 7.6, a big one. It hit this morning near the southern tip of the country. Tremors felt all the way to Panama City, but communication has been tough. We're waiting to hear about the extent of damage and injuries. It's getting a lot of talk, the idea of televising the execution of Nidal Hassan. He, of course, the Muslim extremist who murdered soldiers in Texas 17 years ago. The Pentagon wants to live stream his firing squad. Vice President Vance today doesn't like the idea.
4: In a stop in Kentucky on his way to a campaign rally in Ohio, Vice President J.D. Vance asked about the Pentagon's plan to live stream the execution, saying if the live stream actually happens.
5: I'm not going to be watching it.
4: Hassan shouted Arabic words as he opened fire on unarmed U.S. soldiers, killing 13 and injuring dozens more. The vice president also noting,
5: whatever the controversy is about the method of the execution, I hope that people don't forget that this is a guy who brutally murdered a lot of innocent people.
4: Hassan's execution is set for December 3rd.
22: That's reporter Jeff Manasso. Kids committing crime. It's keeping cops busy here in Charlotte. Tuesday night, a teen in a stolen car led cops on a long chase from Belmont into Charlotte.
6: Now, the child was driving recklessly, almost hit other drivers, led police on a chase down I-85 before crashing into a telephone pole. The juvenile then ran from officers, police say, but was found hiding in a truck bed.
22: Channel 3's Carolyn Serta. He was a Chicago Bears legend, Mike Ditka. He died today at the age of 86. Coached the Bears to win the Super Bowl back in 1986, later inducted into the Hall of Fame.
7: In life, many men have talent. But talent in itself is no accomplishment. Excellence in football and excellence in life is bred when men recognize their opportunities and then pursue them with a passion.
22: Ditka's immediate cause of death was not given. All right, 404, let's check that rainy weekend forecast presented by H&S Roofing and Gutter.
8: Hurricane Isaias charges towards northwestern Florida with landfall tonight near Destin, Florida. And the rains, the cloud cover work into the weekend forecast. And the heaviest of both of those come our way Saturday afternoon into Saturday night. 62 degrees are low for tonight with a cloudy sky. Rain's kicking in tomorrow, especially midday and afternoon, and gusty winds from the east, mid-60s tomorrow. I'm meteorologist Scott Laurie Moore on Charlotte's FM News Talk, 107.9 WBT.
22: All right, rains are coming, but it's sunny right now across the region. 75 at the moment in Mid Hill, 76 uptown at WBT.
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22: 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Wall Street wraps up the week on a winning note. Closing bell a few minutes ago, the Dow finishing up 423 points, the NASDAQ ending the week up 172. Now let's check some sports headlines. Here's Jim Zocchi.
9: NASCAR racing all weekend at Charlotte Motor Speedway with the Truck Series race at 5 p.m. NASCAR will hold a celebration of life for driver Kyle Busch after the race at 8 o'clock. That's open to the public. College football, the marquee game is in the SEC. Number 2, Georgia at number 6, Alabama tomorrow. South Carolina at number 16, Florida also in the SEC. On WBT, it's North Carolina at number 25, Pittsburgh. East Carolina versus Rice on WFNZ. Charlotte 49ers play at North Texas, App State versus Old Dominion. Wake Forest at NC State. Jim Zocchi, WBT Sports.
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0: .9 WBT, Charlotte's FM News Talk. Hello, hello. This is the Brett Winterble Show. I am TJ Ritchie, filling in for Mr. Winterble. All right, we're gonna do something here. I want to know what you're gonna do about something. Okay, what are you going to do about this? All right, the Fort Hood shooter from 2009. Nidal Hassan, 17 years ago, walked through Fort Hood shooting people at random, screaming Allahu Akbar. It has taken 17 years to get to this point where he is now set to be executed. He will be executed December 3rd. I don't know why we're waiting until December 3rd, just like I don't know why we waited 17 years to get to this point. It just blows my mind, especially when you're talking about military justice. But putting that aside for the moment, Secretary of War Pete Hegseth said that it's going to be available for the public to watch, a firing squad, on December 3rd. It will be available on live stream. Here's what I want to know. What are you going to do? Are you going to watch it? Do you plan on logging in to the live stream and watching the military firing squad take out a ruthless, trashy, disgusting Islamic terrorist? Is that something you want to watch? Now, whether you are pro-death penalty or not, whether you are in agreement with the fact that he should be taken out by a firing squad, because some people are all for it, but they don't want to watch it. They'd never watch it. And there's no right or wrong answer here for this, unless you're going to say he shouldn't be executed, then that's the wrong answer. You'd be 100% wrong about that. But are you going to watch it or not? That's what it comes down to, regardless of whether you agree with it or not. 704-570-1079 is the number. You could call or text. Just let me know. Are you going to watch it? Why or why not? Now, I was just talking to producer Lonnie Ray, and he said that he and his girlfriend got into an argument about it last night. Well, she doesn't even believe in the... I don't know whether he wants me saying this or not. He walked away, so I don't know. Maybe I shouldn't say it. Let me wait until he gets back and I can ask him if it's okay. I don't want to put his business in the street if he doesn't want his business in the street. You know what I'm saying? So he'll be back in a second. So Cal said, "Hi, TJ. I'm going to pop a big batch of popcorn." So Cal is going to watch it. Okay. Danimal says, "I don't think I'll watch it, but I'll definitely be buying a cake that day." So there's somebody who agrees with it, glad that it's happening, but doesn't want to watch it. Tony said, I think the idea of that execution being live streamed is no better than what ISIS did when they were cutting people's heads off. Our country can do so much better. I already sent messages to both of my senators and the president. I hope with all my heart they do not live stream it. Okay, now here is the difference. So we had, let me look at a couple others that are coming. I mean, they're coming in fast. Jeff said, I am 100% for it, but I will not watch it. Brenda says, no, I will not watch. All right, now the Tony that said that it was, you know, no better than when ISIS cut, I guess, Daniel Pearl is who she's referring to, his head off and whatever. Yeah, it is a she, Tony with an I. And I think that makes a difference a lot of times. Women are not as much into the, you know, perpetrators of these types of things getting the justice that they reserve, eye for an eye, tooth for a tooth kind of thing, which is the way God made them. You know what I'm saying? I'm not acting like Tony's all in the wrong here, or anybody that's a woman that doesn't believe in, you know, watching this sort of thing. I get it. And it is a difference in the, you know, in a generic term, in a general term of men and women. Women are more emotional, they're more nurturing, they're, you know, they have more feelings and these types of things, whereas men are, what you did, you deserve worse, and I want to celebrate it. I think it's too good of a punishment for him. Just like most executions are too good, the methods of execution in the United States are too good for the people receiving them. However, he shot people. It makes sense that he would be shot. And I'm not certain that I'm going to watch it. So I'm not judging anybody who says I'm not watching. I do judge you if you say that he shouldn't be killed. I'll judge that all day long because you're wrong. Absolutely 100% wrong. I think having him in front of a firing squad is too humane for what he deserves. He's an animal. He doesn't deserve any humane treatment, in my opinion. But again, we got text blowing up here, and if you want to add something on with your voice, then you can do that as well. 704-570-1079. That is the number. And I'm not a fast reader, so I can't scan through these things. I'm not as smart as, you know, somebody like, say, Pete Callender, who can just rifle through all of these things. I have to take my time with them. So I'll do that during the break. But in the meantime, let's find out what the Friday afternoon traffic is all about. If my girl Pam the Jam is ready.
2: Always.
0: I'm all ready. Okay, I know. You're the epitome of professionalism.
2: Oh, shucks.
0: So what's going on?
2: Not a whole lot. And I say that, you know, very loosely. It's been moving around, you know, pretty well as far as, like I said, the wrecks checking in. We normally see, you know, traffic pick up at that 3 p.m. hour, and that just has not been what was going on today. So pretty light. We've got a few accidents. Park Road at Poindexter Drive for a fender bender. Wilkinson Boulevard at Sam Wilson Road, also a minor accident. Got West Boulevard at Steel Creek Road with a bump up, and it looks like as far as the heaviest of stuff is going on with the drive times. And again, let's check out a new slowdown. This one, 85 northbound. It is across town here over at Graham Street, exit 40. It is going to be slow back to Statesville Avenue, and they are trending just under 20 miles per hour there. Also, I want to see the slowdowns that are going on 85 southbound in that same stretch. It's just, you know, mirroring what's going on the other side of North Graham Street, exit 40. So that's going to be slow right around North Graham and Trailer Drive, where those are also just under 20. Reports of an accident that does have the shoulder tied. This is 77 southbound at Remount, exit 8. Traffic's going to back up to 277 east. Those are right around 17. And East Independence Boulevard, not with an accident, but with some slow-moving traffic here between Cross Point Circle and Matthews Township Parkway. Those are going to dip right under 15 for that area. 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I'm Pam the Jam Warner, WBT Traffic.
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11: 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We initially owed about $300,000, and John Ecton and his law firm ended up getting us an offer in compromise, which dramatically reduced the amount owed. I would personally recommend the Ecton Law Firm. 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
12: I'm TJ Ritchie in for Brett Winterbull, and I'm at the Speedway. We are broadcasting, as they say, live from Charlotte Motor Speedway, because evidently there's a race going on this weekend, maybe a few races. I'm not sure. No, there is. There's a truck race tonight. Then there's, what's it called, Lonnie? The Bank of America 400. That's Sunday, right? And then a bunch of I'm looking at a bunch of people out here who are just drinking and buying loud T-shirts, which is always fun. It is always fun. All right, so we're talking about the Fort Hood Islamic terrorist who is facing a firing squad December 3rd, and. Word right now is that it will be live streamed so the public can watch it. So it's a simple question. Are you going to watch it? Will you be watching the execution? So we got Jim on line one here. Not that you care what line it's on. I just thought I'd throw that in there. Jim, what do you think, bud? Are you going to watch the execution or are you not?
13: Well, I think he should be executed. Mm-hmm. Am I going to log in and watch it? I'm not sure that I'll do that. And I'm not sure why I'm getting ready to say this. I think I would watch a recording of it, and I don't know why I say that, but yes. I may watch it, but I don't know that I could watch it live.
12: All right. Do you think that if you watch it later, after it's already been done and you're watching a recording,

0: of it, that makes it seem more like you're watching a movie or something rather than you're watching somebody die.
1: Yeah. I don't know. That's what I say. I don't know why I say that.
0: Because I could understand that. That makes sense to me.
1: I can't kill an animal and eat him. But if you kill him, I can help you eat him.
0: Okay. All right.
1: I don't know why that is, but he definitely deserves to die. Do I want to watch it? I'm not sure. But I think my curiosity will get the best of me, and I will watch it later.
0: Yeah. Okay, I get it. Like I said, I don't know whether I would watch it either. But I'll be thrilled when it happens.
1: Yeah.
0: I just don't know that I'll watch it. But I appreciate it, Jim. Thank you, buddy. Have a good weekend.
1: Thank you. Bye-bye.
0: All right. It's a difficult thing because there is nobody who is more pro death penalty than I am. And I've been called an extremist when it comes to my ideas about executions. I honestly believe that you should die the way your victims die. Like this woman in Tennessee who, and I've been railing about this on my show at night. With the botched execution and everybody saying that, she's been, her dignity was taken in the way that they were going about it. And now that they're, that it was botched, that she shouldn't go through it again and all of this kind of stuff. I think, especially if you're talking about that case, was she lured a friend of hers off, a 19-year-old girl, and she and her boyfriend tortured the girl, cut her all up, cut her with an axe and a box cutter, and put a pentagram into her chest with a box cutter, and then smashed her skull with a giant rock. And then she kept a piece of the girl's skull as a trophy. And she's been, that was in 1995, and she's been in prison all of this time. Actually tried to kill somebody when she was in prison. And then the execution with the lethal injection didn't work, and everybody's, and she was screaming from the pain. And this, I think that would not have, that you wouldn't have had that problem had her execution been the penalty been doled out to where, okay, so one day in prison when you're not expecting it, somebody's going to lead you off into an area and you don't know what's going on, and then they're going to cut you up and bash your head in. That would be, I think, the proper punishment and the proper way she should be executed, because she's a Satanist and just a purely evil person. Now, again, saying that kind of thing on the radio does not, lend me any credibility as being a professional political analyst. But I'm just a guy, and that's the way I look at it. Why should we go out of our way to make sure you die in a dignified manner when you are such a ruthless, evil soul that took an innocent person and extinguished her life the way you did? And all that being said, I don't know that I would ever want to watch it. And then some people would say, well, okay, that's kind of hypocritical. You're all for it. You're cheering it on, but you don't have, you don't have the guts to be too squeamish to be able to watch what you're all for. I would just say, yeah, I guess so. If that's the way you want to look at it, I guess that's the way it is. But if they said, all right, it's going to happen that way, but you have to watch it or else it's not. It's not going to happen. Then I would do it. Like, okay, well, if that's the way it has to be, then I'll watch. But I really don't see this actually going through the way Secretary Hegseth says that it will go. I don't think that people are going to be able to live stream this. I think that will be nixed. That idea will be nixed. And again, I don't understand why we have to wait until December 3rd to do it. He did it. All of these people are dead because of him, and he was, he was supposed to be on our side, and he committed a terrorist attack, and we know that he did it, so why are we waiting? It's already been 17 years. Okay, so still taking calls and text on the subject if you want to weigh in on it. 704-570-1079. That's the phone number and the text number. And you can text that number thanks to Keffer Chrysler Dodge Jeep Ram, the family store. All right, so we'll take a check of the news here with the great Mark Garrison. What's going on, buddy?
2: Well, it is now official. North Carolina's gas tax is on hold for the next 52 days.
3: This bill will deliver relief for North Carolina families, people who need real solutions now.
4: But we won't see a drop in prices right away. Governor Stein signing the bill today that temporarily halts taxing fuel in North Carolina.
3: The bill is going to suspend the state's gas tax until November 30th to lower the cost of gas.
4: But it could be days or even weeks before we see lower prices. Gas stations have to go through the fuel they already paid taxes on before buying the tax-free fuel. The price for a gallon now being cut by 41 cents. Anna Erickson, WBT News.
2: Well, as you fill up for the weekend here in Charlotte, the average price, $4.15 a gallon for unleaded regular. That's up a penny from yesterday. And word this afternoon, we'll be getting a lot of diesel fuel from one of our enemies. President Trump says he struck a deal to get diesel from Russia. 3 million tons of it, the president said, will arrive in a short period of time. It's not clear what impact that will have on prices. Right now in Charlotte, diesel is running $5.94 a gallon. Gas prices, of course, an issue in the upcoming elections. President Trump hitting the road today. He'll campaign in Syracuse, New York. In the war with Iran, President Trump apparently had several options for attacking before the election, but decided not to.
5: They have no military. They have no Navy. They have no Air Force. They have no anti-aircraft things. They have. We took out yesterday 28 million barrels. I think we took out more than we've ever taken out at any time, including before the war with the Hormuz Strait.
2: The president now says he does not plan on launching any new strikes on Iran before the midterm elections next month. In Panama, that is the sound of workers just running in all directions as buildings shook during an earthquake. It's a magnitude 7.7. That's a big one. We do know that homes and businesses destroyed. No word yet on injuries. Still waiting to find out exactly how bad the damage is there in Panama. Now, coming up on 431, we are smack in the middle of the Friday rush. How's it look, Pam?
6: You know, it doesn't even feel like we're smack in the middle of a Friday rush.
2: It's kind of quiet, huh?
6: Yeah, it's been really quiet, and I was nervous about saying it earlier, but we're already in that 430 hour, getting closer to that 5 before you know it, and things are looking really good. I do want to take a look at the accidents checking in, because we do have a small handful of them. 8300 block IKEA Boulevard for a bump up. Then we've got Park Road at Poindexter Drive. They've got a minor accident. Wilkinson Boulevard at Sam Wilson Road for a fender bender, and West Boulevard at Steel Creek Road, also a minor accident. Drive times are a little sluggish. 77 here over on the northbound side. It's going to be in a stretch between 45 Outer and Tyvola Road, where they are falling just under 17. And Gaston County, always Gaston County on the list. 85 southbound here between the DMV Way Station back to Billy Graham Parkway. Those are just under 25. And if you take it a little further out, the northbound side has amped it up a bit, and that's just in the distance that these are happening. So it's all the way from Cox Road now. It's going to take you straight on through to Edgewood Road. So it is a much bigger stretch, but again, just under that 25 miles per hour. I'm Pam the Jam Warner, WBT Traffic.
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9: Rainfall from Hurricane Isaias visits the Carolina forecast this weekend, making landfall tonight in the Northeast Gulf near Destin, Florida. 62 degrees here tonight with a cloudy sky. Rains kick in tomorrow afternoon. Breezy northeast winds and some near 2-inch rainfall totals for Charlotte on Saturday. High 65, light rain showers early Sunday and mid-70s. I'm meteorologist Scott Laurie Moore on Charlotte's FM News Talk, 107.9 WBT.
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10: 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My name's TJ. I'm in Brett's stead today. Thank you for listening. I appreciate it. It's Friday afternoon. We are live at Charlotte Motor Speedway for all of the race activities going on this weekend. If you don't have plans, then you should plan to be out here because there's a lot of fun stuff happening and tickets still available for the various activities and all. It's been a while since I was inside Charlotte Motor Speedway for an event, and we were talking on my show the other night that it was back when I was still some damn body, and I got helicoptered in and out. Those days are gone. They wouldn't even let me park on the grounds when I got here because my truck's so raggedy. They said, you got to take that somewhere else, buddy. We're not having that big pile of junk out here. I'm kidding, of course. 704-570-1079 is the phone number. You can call that or text it. Thanks to all the people who've been participatory so far. We're talking about the firing squad execution of the piece of crap Islamic terrorist who shot up Fort Hood back in 2009. And supposedly it will be live streamed so the public can see it. And they're just asking the question, will you watch it? Whether you're for the death penalty, whether you're for this guy being in front of a firing squad or not, will you watch it?
0: And all of the responses, yay or nay, were pretty, you know, pretty normal. Then this one stood out a little bit. It came in as a text. Hey, TJ, not only will I be watching it, I will make sure that my children see it too. So they know that there are real consequences to evil actions. So that's the only one of those types of answers that we got. So that's interesting. You know, scared straight type situation. It doesn't say how old the kids are, but just throwing that one out there. All right, this is very interesting to me because I am so much into the changes in society, and you know, I look at it. People say, well, I don't get into the culture war. The culture wars. The culture is what shapes our politics. So obviously, it's interesting to watch how the society and the culture has morphed into what it is now, which is, you know, for the most part, rotten. When you compare it to the way things used to be, so they ask. They asked people on, I think this was on the BuzzFeed, what's a societal shift over your lifetime that no one talks about? This one is the prevalence of unmarried couples living together. When I was a kid, this was considered scandalous. Now it's assumed that a couple will move in together at some point, whether or not they intend to get married. That's a very good one. And when you look at the consequences of that, when you look at how late in life people are getting married, how many people are not having kids now, and our birth replacement rate is lower than what it should be. I mean, you know, we called it shacking up. Shacking up is, you know, it's one of those things that it has made society worse. Tattoos. If my 70s self were transported to today, I'd be amazed that so many motorcyclists and former sailors were walking around the streets, meaning that the only people that used to get tattoos were bikers and military people. You know, our society started taking a turn into more liberalism ruling the day. And I'm gonna just go ahead and say it. Women and feminism. Women started going downhill as far as their way of being judged in society whenever tattoos on women became a common thing. Get mad if you want. If you're a woman with a tattoo, I'm not condemning you. I'm just saying that when it became commonplace for women to get tattoos, and you know, it all started with the little, you know, tramp stamp, they call it, on the lower back. That's where it started. And then it just progressed from there. And women stopped, not they haven't stopped, but it became something that showed that women were trying to do what they could do to be like men, but in such a way that wasn't to be, they always choose in feminism to be like the worst characteristic of men. The worst characteristics of men is what feminism has told women they need to achieve in order to be true to themselves and the sisterhood. So I'm not saying that I'm condemning you if you have a tattoo, whether you're a man or a woman. I just stand by the idea that I've always had that I have never seen a tattoo enhance a woman's looks. I've never looked at a woman and thought, oh, she's beautiful, but she would really be beautiful if she'd get a sleeve tattoo. Or if she had a tattoo on her neck, that would just, oh man, she would be irresistible. She'd be the hottest thing around. Because women went from, from the beginning of our existence, women went from being a certain way when in of feminism, I mean, of being feminine to feminism, and those are not the same thing. Feminism is the anti-feminine ideals. And yeah, when women started getting tattoos all over and it became commonplace to see a woman with a tattoo, it was starting to shift our society into an area that is not good. Another thing that they have on the list is public profanity is much more common. I've said this for a long time. When not just people, but kids even, little kids are cussing all the time, or people that get on social media and they know they're talking to a big group of people and they just let the F word fly and they're just constant profanity, it shows a lack of care for what other people may think. You know, like if you're in a restaurant, you're just going on a rant and you're cussing so everybody around you can hear. People don't want to hear that. And it shows a sign of disrespect for those around you. And I think that has something to do with people getting away from the Jesus as well. Not as many people being religious or members of a certain faith where they go to church, you know, church attendance being down. Just having the decency to care about whether or not people around you want to hear profanity all the time. That's a big one to me of how our society has fallen. But, I mean, we have some more of these, and I have a few that did not make the list as I sit here sounding like the mayor of Judgmentalville, USA. But, hey, it is what it is. Am I right? Okay, so here we go. Let's get a check on the traffic with Pam the Jam. What's going on, girl? Pam, who I would never judge negatively, ever. never.
6: I appreciate that. At least not out loud. You know, maybe silently to yourself.
0: I'm your biggest fan.
6: That's all right. I'm judging traffic right now because, you know, for the most part, it has been fairly quiet out there this afternoon. Now that we're getting towards the evening numbers or the evening hours, the numbers on the roadways are changing just a bit. And it is all drive times. This is all the drive times that we're dealing with right now. We do have a new accident here, IKEA Boulevard at University City Boulevard. This one is going to slow traffic, dropping them under 20 miles per hour as you approach the scene. Now, also the University City Boulevard northbound over at East Bland Street, they've got an accident as well. So from Pavilion Boulevard and through to University, a professional drive, those traffic flows are right around 17. Reports of an accident 85 northbound at Graham Street exit 40. That one's still backing up traffic right on over to Statesville Avenue. Those are also between 15 and 25. Gaston County, as we mentioned before, 85 southbound in a fairly large stretch here from Beatty Drive all the way through to Billy Graham Parkway south under 22. And on the northbound side, even heavier, or the stretch is just as long, actually. From South Main Street, that one's going to take you all the way through to Bessemer City Road, and they're trending right between 15 and 20. Now, we still have pretty heavy delays going on, 77 on the northbound side. I would say these are going to be the slowest across the board. This one's going to be from Archdale Drive through to Westinghouse, and those are dipping under 12. 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I'm Pam the Jam Warner, WBT Traffic.
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18: 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Joe Pat, what are the first steps to building a stable retirement plan?
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6: And the WBT forecast is still calling for cloudy skies this evening, a low of 60. As for right now, it is partly cloudy. Not a whole lot of sun out, but we're seeing a high of 75. I'm Pam the Jam, WBT.
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25: Hey, bro, I've got you on the phone. 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
25: 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Y'all have a great morning. 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
1: Hey, welcome back, ladies and gentlemen. I am the Green-Eyed Patriot, America's coolest conservative.

704-570-1079 is the phone number. Call it or text it. Just say, what's up? Hey, man, what's up? That's what you could say. Okay, so last night we were talking about these hot Somali gangs in the Minneapolis area, some of the suburbs of Minneapolis. And I played for you, for your listening enjoyment, I played for you the sheriff of the county, the chief of police from one of the cities. And I also played for you the mayor of another town called Edina. Oh, hey, 107.9 WBT, Charlotte's FM News Talk. It was weird. We had some technical problems. We got disconnected out here. We're at the Speedway. Got disconnected. Then all of a sudden, I hear myself talking, and I'm like, I know I'm not saying anything. Where is that coming from? First of all, I thought, man, whoever that is that's on the radio right now sounds awesome. And then I realized it was me. I'm TJ, by the way. And I said, oh, well, that's my voice. No wonder it sounds so great. The most talented, handsomest radio personality in the history of the world. Of course, I'm sitting here as a fan of myself hearing that. And I guess that was just something they had to throw on because we had the technical problems and everything. Because, you know, when in doubt, go to more TJ. That's the rule I think the world should live by. So, yeah, and I had a mouthful of peanuts, too. So when we came back, that's why I sound like I'm eating something, because I was. Okay, we're here at Charlotte Motor Speedway. Mr. Winterbull is off, and I'm sitting in for him. Again, my name is TJ Ritchie. I do 7 to 9 on WBT during the week at night. And the Charlotte Motor Speedway has activities going on this weekend. I don't know if you heard about it, but there are race activities this weekend. And that's why they have me out here. I'm an ambassador, I guess, for the Speedway. Now, I do have, I had something brilliant that I was going to talk about in this segment, but now I don't want to get into it because if I do, then I'm going to have to stop because we got to throw it to the, all of the important things, the news and the traffic and the sports and all of that. So I don't want to waste any of my brilliant thoughts and then have to have it cut off. So I won't do that. Okay. But the brilliant thoughts and commentary on the Brett Winterbull Show, hosted by TJ Ritchie, a guest host extraordinaire, will continue in the next hour. So hang on for that.

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2: Putting a freeze on the gas tax in North Carolina. Good afternoon. Just before 5, I'm Mark Garrison. Republicans in the General Assembly came up with the idea, stop the state's gas tax for a while, giving drivers a small break. Today, Democrat Governor Josh Stein signed the bill to make it happen. But truth is, don't expect to make a huge difference in what you're spending at the pump.
3: North Carolina will suspend its 41-cent gas tax starting tomorrow through November 30th. However, economists suggest the actual savings for drivers will be closer to 30 to 35 cents a gallon. And it'll likely take about a week for most drivers to see those savings, which would come out to just over $5 to fill up a 15-gallon tank.
2: That's Michael Warwick with Channel 3. Now, a minute before 5 o'clock, and we'll check in to see how the afternoon rush is going as we try to head home for a Friday. What's it look like, Pam?
4: You know, it's not too rough as far as the accidents that have been checking in. We've got a few Mountain Island Drive and West Brookshire Freeway Boulevard. Also, it looks like East 6th Street and North McDowell Street, both of those fender benders. The 2500 block Little Rock Road is dealing with a hit and run and an injury accident. North Sharon Amity Road and Randolph Road with injuries. The drive times are fairly heavy. One side of the map is got a little busy here. 77 over on the southbound side, still in the red. This one's between West Moorhead Street and South Tryon. Traffic flows there dipping under 20 for the most part. Also, Gaston County, 85 is southbound from Beatty Drive all the way through to Mulberry Church Road. Those are pretty steady at about 17 as well. And we've got an accident, 85 northbound at Graham Street, exit 40. Still has traffic trailing back to 77 south under 22. 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I'm Pam the Jam Warner, WBT Traffic.
2: WBT News, time now, 5 o'clock. If you're planning your weekend, tomorrow, wet. Thanks to Hurricane Isaias, it will hit the Florida Gulf Coast tonight, then drop rain on us tomorrow. How much?
5: We could see upwards of 1 inch of rainfall. On the high end, we could see upwards of 2 inches of rainfall.
2: That's Channel 3 meteorologist Alicia Wilson, who says also look for a lot of wind blowing at times 40 miles an hour later tomorrow and into tomorrow night. Now back to Florida. They're getting ready for a direct hit right now in Pensacola.
6: It is raining here in Pensacola, and the wind has consistently been picking up throughout the day here as Hurricane Isaias approaches tonight. This storm is expected to make landfall tonight with hurricane force winds. There is a possibility of power outages and some significant storm surge, which is the big concern here in Pensacola.
2: That's reporter Stephanie Ramos, and many, she says, have already evacuated from the Pensacola area. Vice President Vance does not like the idea, televising the execution of Nidal Hassan. He, of course, the Muslim extremist who murdered soldiers in Texas 17 years ago. The Pentagon wants to live stream the firing squad, but Vance is hoping that doesn't happen.
7: I hope that people don't forget that this is a guy who brutally murdered a lot of innocent people. Now, that said, I mean, look, if it's ultimately live streamed, I'm not going to be watching it.
2: Vance says he doesn't really know if the plan to stream the execution will happen. From the sports world, an NFL Hall of Famer has died.
8: Mike Ditka personified toughness and grit as a star player for the Bears, the Cowboys, and the Eagles before coaching Chicago to a championship in 1985. 3 years later, he was the first tight end inducted into the NFL Hall of Fame.
9: I want to thank the organization for making my 27 years in football something special.
8: Ditka went on to a successful career as an analyst, known for his bushy mustache and his colorful language.
10: You want to talk about football, but you're full of...
8: Mike Ditka was 86.
2: That's reporter Deborah Rodriguez. Picking up dog poop. The city of Concord is cracking down on those who don't. Residents who don't clean up after their pets will get a ticket.
11: This would allow us, when we actually witness the person who's failing to pick up the dog waste, to get their information as law enforcement. We can pass it along to code enforcement, and they could do the civil citation. Or if code enforcement witnesses it themselves, then they could issue the citation on the spot.
2: That's Concord Police Chief Jimmy Hughes. Your first offense as a poop perp in Concord will cost you just $10. But do it a second time, it goes to $150. 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
12: Hurricane Isaias charges towards northwestern Florida with landfall tonight near Destin, Florida. And the rains, the cloud cover work into the weekend forecast. And the heaviest of both of those come our way Saturday afternoon into Saturday night. 62 degrees are low for tonight with a cloudy sky. Rain's kicking in tomorrow, especially midday and afternoon, and gusty winds from the east, mid-60s tomorrow. I'm meteorologist Scott Laurie Moore on Charlotte's FM News Talk, 107.9 WBT.
2: So a lot of rain here tomorrow afternoon, but right now plenty of sunshine, 75 in Rock Hill and 75 uptown at WBT.
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13: They give it to Jim Pickle up the middle, and now he's going to go to the house. 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
13: Hall, hesitation at first. He's at the 10. Hall to the 5. Hall to the end zone. Hall pinballs his way in for 6.
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2: 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Now at 5:05, time for sports. Here's Jim Zocchi.
18: NASCAR racing all weekend at Charlotte Motor Speedway with the Truck Series race at 5 p.m. NASCAR will hold a celebration of life for driver Kyle Busch after the race at 8 o'clock. That's open to the public. College football, the marquee game is in the SEC. Number 2, Georgia at number 6, Alabama tomorrow. South Carolina at number 16, Florida also in the SEC. On WBT, it's North Carolina at number 25, Pittsburgh. East Carolina versus Rice on WFNZ. Charlotte 49ers play at North Texas at State versus Old Dominion. Wake Forest at NC State. Jim Zocchi, WBT Sports.
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20: 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Charlotte's FM News Talk. Rocking at the speed of light here. Hey, it's TJ Ritchie sitting in for Brett Winterble on, as it were, the Brett Winterble Show. We're live at Charlotte Motor Speedway, and the crowds are starting to get bigger, and all of the festivities going on this weekend is really something to behold each and every time that it happens. This is absolutely spectacular, all of the stuff going on out here at the Speedway. If you don't have plans to be out here this weekend, then you should make plans to be out here because it's great. I don't know if you can hear that helicopter flying overhead, but that's what happens whenever I'm in public. The paparazzi, they get in their helicopters, their vans, they just track me down wherever I am. So we have drones flying by here, all kinds of stuff. It's crazy, just absolutely crazy. We were talking about things that have happened as societal shifts in U.S. America, and most of the societal shifts have been, for the negative, a negative effect on us as a society. And one of the things that was mentioned in this list that I was going over was that a societal shift is that men are talking about their feelings a lot more than they used to. Now, listen, I'm not one of these guys that says men should never cry and show any type of emotion or anything like that. I don't believe in that. So if you want me to tear up, then all you got to do is wait around for me to talk about something patriotic and the greatness of this country, or to talk about how much I appreciate people over the years who have listened to me on the radio and have provided me with a good life in my chosen profession. Those are two things that I always get choked up about, and also talking about the Jesus. So I'm not coming at it from a perspective of men should never be showing emotions or crying. But one thing I have noticed over the past 10 years or so is that men are starting to be, little boys are starting to be raised with the lesson of whatever feelings or emotions that you have, they're justified. And I notice this in sports a lot. The men in sports, the athletes, act out their emotions, and they have these emotional outbreaks toward people that you never would have seen in the past. Let me give you an example. I don't know who the player was. It's not, you know, not necessary for this example I'm going to give. But the coach of the Denver Broncos is Sean Payton, and he used to be the coach of the New Orleans Saints. Well, after their game against the Falcons the other night, one of the players, after the game was over, got in his face and started yelling, "You need to get off my blanking field." And then another one of the players grabbed him and pulled him aside and said, "No, don't do that. I think that's..." No. Maybe it was the 49ers. It was the 49ers. And Fred Warner grabbed him and pulled him off and said, no, we're not doing that. Well, the story is that that guy was cut by Sean Payton when he played for the Saints, I believe. So because he was insulted, now he has an opportunity to get in Sean Payton's face, the head coach of the other team, and start cussing at him. "Get out of here." Blah. And you would have never seen that in the past, because you're still talking about an authority figure who's, you know, who's in the NFL in a well-respected position and all. Another example from sports is Lane Kiffin, the head coach of the LSU Tigers. Now, in all candor here, I am a huge LSU fan because I was raised in Louisiana. But when LSU went back to... when they played Ole Miss in Mississippi, which is where Lane Kiffin had come from, he left Ole Miss and went to LSU, and left in the middle of the season because that's what had to be done, the timing and all of that. So in other words, he turned his back on his team. So he goes back as the opposing head coach and plays Ole Miss. Well, Ole Miss beat LSU, but as one of the players was running down the field, he pointed, and then another one pointed right in the face of Lane Kiffin, yelling obscenities at him and mocking him. Well, you would have never seen that in the past. But because they felt like their feelings had been hurt, like he had hurt their feelings or whatever by leaving their team and going to another, they taunted him. They mocked him, cussing at him. And that all comes from being raised in a society now that tells young men, whatever feelings you have are justified. And, you know, the respect that you may have as to a certain position, meaning a head coach, even though you feel like he did you wrong, you beat him. You're beating him. There's no need to taunt him or be disrespectful because he is still a head coach in, you know, college football or whatever. That's out the window. Sportsmanship is gone. You notice that pitchers now, whether they be in the major leagues or college, they're screaming things from the mound at the batters. They're yelling into the crowd. They're cussing. Pitchers used to never act like that. You did your job. If you did your job well, you walked off with sportsmanship. You wouldn't see Nolan Ryan screaming at the hitters whenever he struck them out. You know, get your back to the dugout. Blah, yeah, let's go. You didn't see all of that because emotions in men were not justified to be used that way. You know, nobody was there to say, oh, if you've got a feeling, you let it out. You tell them. And I'm going to be honest, a lot of that now in society, I believe, comes from single moms. Women are more emotional. If you have little boys, you're raising boys, and you're a woman on your own, a lot of times that comes through in the way that boys are raised. I'm not saying that single moms can't raise good young men, because it happens all the time. But it is also a way to say, all right, girl, you know, like you would be telling a girl, I let him know what I thought. Or girl, you better let her know. It carries down into little boys now, and these athletes are acting out their feelings, acting out their emotions, and it's all part of liberalism and the breakdown of, you know, decorum. And it's no good. It's no good. I don't like it. I don't like it one bit. But it is a societal shift that has gone on to where, okay, if you've got a feeling, it has to be said. It has to be put out there. And that's a woman thing. That's not a man thing. So, again, it's a part of the war on masculinity, I think. But then again, what do I know? I'm just a glorified DJ that happens to be sitting in on a show that people listen to for the issues. So maybe I don't know what I'm talking about, but I really do. All right, let's get a check on traffic. Let's see what's happening with Pam the Jam Warner. What's going on, Pam?
4: Well, TJ, you know, the heaviest of delays are going to be the drive times. Those are pretty much in the red. 77 is southbound, moving very slowly here, and this is going to be from South Tryon Street through 277 East. Top speed in the area is 9 miles per hour. Now, also 77 on the northbound side, still with the slow ram traffic at 45, pushing things back almost to Clanton Road. Those are going to run you 15 to 25 there. Gaston County has got I-85 southbound, and we've got a situation for you. This is a road blocked. The truck that was in this accident is spilled its load on the roadway, and it's a rolling roadblock at this time. So it says 85 southbound between Billy Graham Parkway exit 33 and Little Rock Road exit 32. We've got crews out there. They're spreading absorbent stuff on the road so that all the, you know, the lanes, they could pick it up. But all the lanes are moving slowly. You can expect delays up to 30 to 45 minutes. And so right now it looks like in that stretch that I just mentioned, the top speed is currently 15 miles per hour, some of them dipping even lower down to 7. We do have reports of a bit of a slowdown for an accident, Berkshire Boulevard northbound. This one over at Mountain Island, Brook Lane. That's going to throw you back to 485 inner, and those are currently under 14. 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I'm Pam the Jam Warner, WBT Traffic.
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4: And your WBT forecast is calling for cloudy skies this evening. We're looking at a low of 60. As for right now here in the Queen City, we're partly cloudy skies, so we're waiting on a high of 77. I think we already reached that peak today. It is currently 74 degrees. I'm Pam the Jam, WBT.
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8: 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They are being taken over in their primaries by the far-left Marxist brigade.
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9: WBT, Charlotte's FM News Talk. I'm TJ Ritchie, in for Brett Winterble and the Brett Winterble Show. We're live at Charlotte Motor Speedway, and looks like they're trying to keep us here at Charlotte Motor Speedway because Lonnie just alerted me that they had blocked off the area that we have to drive through to get out of the off the speedway grounds. So I don't know what we're going to do because I'm finished at 6. You know what I'm saying? I got to get home. My wife doesn't like me being out at dark. She knows women's trying to snatch me up. She doesn't play that. Does not play that. We just got this text message. If you want to send a text or call, 704-570-1079 is the phone number. And the WBT text line driven by Keffer Chrysler Dodge Jeep Ram, the family store. Oh, this was really nice. TJ, I just wanted to say I sure do miss riding to work every morning with you, Ace, and Yankee Pete to hear your voice. Does my heart a world of good. And I still love your politics and your personality. So thank you very much. Yeah. I miss that too. I still do a morning show, syndicated morning show. It's called the TJ and Riggins Show. And you can hear the podcast of that or the podcast of my show every night on WBT at tjritchie.com, tjritchie.com, Apple Podcast or Spotify or any of that, if you'd like to check it out. Ooh, that race must be kicking. I hear some loud engines, y'all. I hear some engines out there. The truck race just started. So where was I going with this here? I got sidetracked there. One of the biggest enemies of our freedom and our law and order society, I think, is feminism. Feminism is just a huge, huge black eye on our society. We see that playing out with these women criminals who are being supported by feminists across the country. Lindsey Clancy, who strangled her 3 babies, and feminists all over the country saying that she didn't really kill those kids, her husband must have done it, you know, all of that. And then we've had other situations in the past couple of weeks.

0: that women act in the same way. But what happens is that when these when the feminists get into having to make these excuses for bad behavior, they just change the rules of society. They'll just change things however they have to make it fit their narrative. Anything to avoid the personal responsibility of bad behavior by women. It's a tribal instinct where they say, well, this is a woman and I'm a woman, so this must be the way it happened, because I'm going to make everything fit into my little bubble of men versus women, and women are always right. And if that means changing the definitions of words, if that means no evidence at all, I'm just going to blame the husband for killing these three babies, even though Lindsey Clancy admitted that she did it. He was, you know, documented to have not even been in the house and all that. It doesn't matter. We have a narrative to push, and the narrative is men are bad, evil creatures, and women are their victims, no matter what. Well, this is a crazy woman who has decided that if you make the relations with a woman and then don't call her again, then that's not just you being a jerk. It's far worse than that. Now, she's using the term ghosting in this little clip I'm about to play, which is, that's what that means. You ghost somebody, and it's an internet social media term. Ghosting them means you just disappear. They don't hear from you anymore. But listen to what she's calling that. Check it out.
1: If you meet a man and that man makes you feel safe enough to engage with him sexually, and then that man ghosts you, that man is a rapist. That man is a rapist. Let's stop normalizing men that ghost. He's not ghosting you because he has his own abandonment issues and attachment issues and avoidance issues. He's a motherfucking rapist. The manipulation tactic to make a woman feel vulnerable and safe and to open her up just for you to ghost?
0: Okay. Now, you can say, well, that's just one woman. She's crazy, which I agree. She is. She's a nut. But how many women are going to hear that? That went viral on social media, and now, boom, that's the case. That's the policy now. Because you wouldn't look at it like, okay, well, she made a bad decision and she shared herself with a jerk that used her. Now move on, learn from your mistakes. No. You now condemn him as a rapist because of what he did. It's dangerous, and I'm telling you, that is now going to be, I'd say within the next couple of weeks, that's going to be what feminists are saying, is that if that ever happens, then, I mean, you start going after that guy as a rapist because of what he did to you. He victimized you, and that was absolutely criminal what he did. That's why these Marxists, these communists always change our language. They're always propagandizing, using different words and different definitions to fit their narrative. And this is all part of it. So, yes, feminism is absolutely destructive to the American way of life. It's awful. All right, so we'll have more on this coming up. Let's go ahead and get a check with the news with Mark Garrison. How are things, sir?
2: Well, the jury has started deliberating now in a gruesome Charlotte murder. Two men charged with killing a woman at a Noda apartment. Lavi Pham and James Salerno. They're charged with killing Mary Collins back in 2020.
3: The prosecution says Mary was raped, stabbed 130 times, and her body was hidden in a mattress for days before it was discovered. Lavi Pham and James Salerno face a list of charges including murder, kidnapping, and concealing a death. In their closing arguments, the prosecution went through text messages they say show Lavi Pham and his then girlfriend planning to drug Mary to take advantage of her.
2: And that girlfriend has already gone to prison after taking a plea deal. That was Katie Solt with Channel 3 at the courthouse. And in the last few minutes, the jury has now gone home for the weekend. They'll start again Monday morning. Diesel fuel from Russia. President Trump says he struck a deal with Vladimir Putin to buy millions of gallons of diesel. Says the fuel will start to arrive soon in the U.S. The idea to lower prices here in Charlotte today. Diesel's $5.94 a gallon. Meantime, Governor Stein signing a bill today that should bring gas prices down a little. The state's gas tax to be suspended for a while.
4: This bill will deliver relief for North Carolina families, people who need real solutions now.
5: But we won't see a drop in prices right away. Governor Stein signing the bill today that temporarily halts taxing fuel in North Carolina.
4: The bill is going to suspend the state's gas tax until November 30th to lower the cost of gas.
5: But it could be days or even weeks before we see lower prices. Gas stations have to go through the fuel they already paid taxes on before buying the tax-free fuel. The price for a gallon now being cut by 41 cents. Anna Erickson, WBT News.
2: A defiant dog owner is making some headlines near Washington, North Carolina. Lydia Nikoch has been ordered by a judge not to show video of a state trooper killing her two dogs, but she posted the footage anyway.
6: I'm just waiting for a knock at the door for them to serve me or put me in handcuffs because I put the videos out.
2: Now, Nikoch trains police dogs, and when two of her dogs cornered a man breaking into her car at her house, she called 911. A state trooper showed up answering the call and then killed her dogs.
7: If a dog comes over here, I'm going to shoot it.
8: 547, shots fired.
2: Nikoch says the trooper, Justin Manis, opened fire when one of the dogs simply walked toward him. This week, the Court of Appeals also ordered Nikoch not to show the body cam footage of the shooting, but she tells WRAL the public needs to see what happened.
6: It's one thing when you assassinate my dogs in front of me. It's another thing when you try to cover it up.
2: So not clear what may happen to her for defying the court. The State Troopers Association says they think the shooting of the dogs was justified. Hurricane Isaias will plow into the Gulf Coast near the Florida-Alabama border overnight.
9: We're right here on the Gulf Coast, so I mean all this water is going to ultimately end up on the roads. And we just ask everybody to not sightsee and to stay home once the storm passes.
2: And a lot of people have already evacuated from the Pensacola area. Governor Ron DeSantis says
10: we'll have a 5,000 guard mobilization that will be done, and hopefully they're not going to be needed for an extended period of time, but if they are, they're going to be here, and they're going to be working, and they're going to be helping.
2: And locally, it looks like Isaias may ruin our Saturday plans for outdoors, looking for heavy rain starting tomorrow afternoon, lasting into the evening. And now 5:32, let's check traffic. Pam, the jam, how's it look?
11: You know, we did get a little heavy as far as the drive times went, and Gaston County really taking the cake here for a spilled load with a rolling roadblock. 85 southbound again. Now, this is over by the Billy Graham Parkway. It's actually between Billy Graham Parkway and Little Rock Road. And because of that, the traffic right now between 485 inner back to Billy Graham Parkway south is currently around 7 miles per hour. And again, because it is a rolling roadblock, and again, we've got a officials out there, they're putting an absorbent on the roadway to kind of, you know, sop up that wetness. Be careful. I would consider not going in that area until that is fully clear out of the way. And we can let you know when that is, hopefully in the next 15 minutes or so. Now, 77 over on the northbound side, they're seeing some slow traffic over at the 485. That's going to bring you all the way back to Woodlawn Road. Traffic flows dipping just under 20. 77's been fairly heavy for a good part of the afternoon. Now, this is also due to an accident blocking the shoulder at Tyvola Road, exit 5. That's going to take things back to 277. They're trending right around 13 and 77 here on the northbound side. They also have some slow traffic. That's going to push all the way back to Woodlawn. Those are currently under 20. And Independence Boulevard on the eastbound side, clearing an earlier accident. It's actually already cleared, but the delays have not. Make Alpine Creek Greenway straight on through to Crown Point Executive Drive. 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I'm Pam the Jam Winner, WBT Traffic.
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14: Rainfall from Hurricane Isaias visits the Carolina forecast this weekend, making landfall tonight in the Northeast Gulf near Destin, Florida. 62 degrees here tonight with a cloudy sky. Rains kick in tomorrow afternoon. Breezy northeast winds and some near 2-inch rainfall totals for Charlotte on Saturday. High 65, light rain showers early Sunday and mid-70s. I'm meteorologist Scott Laurie. More on Charlotte's FM News Talk, 107.9 WBT.
2: 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Right now it is 73 in Matthews, sunny and 74 uptown. 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I'm Mark Garrison, WBT News.
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3: WBT, Charlotte's news talk, FM news talk. I am TJ Ritchie, America's coolest conservative, on the air everywhere, also the most famous and legendary active radio personality in Charlotte. Yes, I am that TJ. Hello, hello. Sitting in for Mr. Winterble, the Brett Winterble Show. And they always ask me whenever I'm sitting in for Mr. Winterble, they'll say, do you want to use all of the production things from your show or from his show? And I always have to say the same thing. Since it's his show, I use his music and all of that, even though mine is way cooler. I mean, mine is way cooler than anybody else's on WBT, and that's why I'm America's coolest conservative. The rest of them, they're just a bunch of nerds. Nerds. Like that Pete Callender. Huge nerd. I'm kidding. I'm not kidding. He is nerdy, but he's fantastic. He's not a nerd. He's cool. He's cool. But if you got something you want to say, 704-570-1079, you can call or text either one. Whatever blows your skirt up, that's fine. That is fine. Now, look, we got this story, and it's a little alarming. A U.S. citizen was stopped at Miami International Airport Sunday after he arrived from Cuba. Customs officers noticed he had an unexplainable bulge at his waist, so they ordered him to be patted down. That's when they found six plastic containers which had been sewn into his underwear, a.k.a. his drawers. And those containers held 10 live birds. Eight were yellow-faced grasquits, and two were blue grosbeaks, whatever the hell that is. The man, Alberto Castilla, said the birds were for his personal use, but they clearly weren't allowed. He was charged with smuggling goods and was released on $25,000 bond. There was something going on, though, because a second man was arrested at the same airport, also coming from Cuba, and smuggling birds. That man's name is Roberto Quincosa. He had 11 with him, and officials said they're sure the cases are linked. Well, you think? So, first of all, I didn't know you could just go to and fro Cuba if you're an American citizen. Is that allowed now? Can you just go back and forth between here and Cuba? I didn't know that. The other thing is that I don't trust people in the United States of America who are all into exotic pets. That's just, maybe that's just my thing. I don't know, but I just don't like it. I mean, if you're in America and dogs and cats and regular birds are not good enough for you to have as pets, then you need to go somewhere else. If you got to have some kind of a big tropical snake of some sort as a pet, then you need to be in that type of environment. What was it, Huntersville this week? Somebody lost a big boa constrictor or something like that? You know, old neighborhoods on the lookout for it and all that? I'm sorry. Call me old-fashioned, if you will. But exotic pet people make me nervous. I don't like it. Because you know what? Look at all these snakehead fish that we have now in the United States. I remember I was on the radio back when the news hit, when these things first came about. It's like, what? There are fish that can live on the land and they can walk from one body of water to the next. And now we're starting to find them in America. Now they're everywhere in the United States. Came over here from some Asian country or something. People smuggled them over here. This punishment should be swift for that kind of thing. American pets is the way it should be. In the United States of America, we should only have American pets. And if you got a problem with it, then I'm sorry. America first when it comes to our pets. So these people smuggling these birds through the Miami airport out of Cuba. No, they should be sent off somewhere. I'm sorry. U.S. citizen or not, don't be smuggling birds from Cuba. That's terrible. But I think, I don't know, I often think that people who have exotic pets, like somebody that walks around with a snake or, you know, you got to have something like that, it's just a cry for attention. It's almost like you're saying, oh, I'm too worldly to have a dog or a cat or a horse. I got to have a snake. I got to have some sort of crazy jungle creature wrapped around my neck, walking around as an accessory to my outfit. No, no, no. That is not good. Lonnie Ray, you ever held a boa constrictor or a python or anything like that?
4: Absolutely not.
3: Would you?
4: No.
3: If you saw somebody walk out here right now, even if they were bringing food, and they had a boa constrictor hanging around their neck,
4: I would walk away.
3: Yeah.
4: Yeah.
3: They don't play all that. But they do it for attention.
4: Yeah.
3: Just like men that wear bow ties. They do that for just so people will pay attention to them.
4: That guy was sharp that day.
3: Maybe they could wear, like, tie the boa constrictor into a bow, really, and wear it as a tie. But if anybody's got any information on whether or not they found that boa constrictor or the python or whatever it was that got loose in Huntersville, I'd like to know, because I live in Mooresville. I don't want to have to worry about going to Huntersville and running into a big snake like that. And then somebody just asked, I know we got to go, but somebody just said, are you afraid of a hamster? No, I'm not afraid of a hamster. I'm not afraid of them. But a hamster is an American pet. I'm America first, I'm telling you. No foreign pets. Get them out of here. All right, are we doing weather or traffic here? This is traffic, right? All right, so Pam the Jam, I'm sorry, Pam, I know you got just a zoo at your house, and I probably offended you.
5: No, I have two kittens.
3: No, I'm kidding.
5: A whole zoo. I used to have a hamster, and then it bit me.
3: Right, but I mean, hey, that's you got an all-American pet situation going on. That's fine. You're a patriot.
5: Two cats and a kid.
3: Yeah.
5: All right. Not looking too rough. Things are starting to clear out. They did get busier in that little last stretch that we had because, honestly, the roadways have really been working for you today. It was a really easy, nice afternoon ride right up until about that 4:45 hour. Here's what we're dealing with right now. Over in Gaston County, 85 southbound, still in the red. This one is going to take you in a stretch between Billy Graham Parkway and 485 outer. Top speed in the area is about 11 miles per hour. Now, also in Gaston County, a little further out. This one is the northbound side of 85. It's going to be slow between Cox Road and the 321 connector. Those are pretty steady at about 17. 77 here over on the southbound side between 277 East and the ramp from Billy Graham Parkway. Those are going to run about 22 miles per hour for that stretch. And once you get out of these areas, you know, they start to resume their posted speeds, which is good news. We do have a wreck with a right lane currently blocked. Providence Road northbound at Golf Links Drive. That one's going to slow you back to Forbes. Those are just under 20 there. And one more wreck for you here. Independence Boulevard westbound at Sam Newell Road. It's only slowing you back to Windsor Square Drive, dipping you under 25 there, but it looks like that one's going to be able to clear out of the way quickly. 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I'm Pam the Jam Warner, WBT Traffic.
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5: And your WBT forecast is still calling for cloudy skies this evening with a low of 60. For right now, it's partly cloudy skies and a low of 73. I'm Pam the Jam, WBT.
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3: 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I am TJ Ritchie in for Mr. Winterble, the Brett Winterble Show. We have a few minutes left here. We're out at Charlotte Motor Speedway, and I don't know if you can hear those trucks racing out there, but, man, I tell you what, they just ain't rumbling my whole insides, man. That's a great sound in the world, brother. Look, I just saw this story. This is from Washington Free Beacon. It's a relatively hot story here. Representative Jazzy Krawcich, a.k.a. Jasmine Crockett of Texas, her pastor, who is now running with her endorsement to replace her in Congress, according to this story, wired thousands of dollars to a female mentee, meaning he's her mentor, who had sent him topless photos in the mail at his church. That's according to a lawsuit. Frederick Haynes, the senior pastor at Dallas Friendship West Baptist Church, was named in a 2009 racial discrimination lawsuit filed against the church by his former executive assistant, Elizabeth Payne. Haynes jumped into the race for Texas' 30th congressional district last year after Jazzy Krawcich launched her ill-fated campaign for Senate. In her lawsuit, Payne said she saw emails going back and forth between Haynes and another woman and witnessed communication of an inappropriate sexual relationship. Ooh. My supervisor, this quote, my supervisor, who was Dr. Haynes, was having these sexual affairs. She opened a card that contained a topless photo of a woman named Lisa Harrod, to whom Haynes had sent money for travel expenses. Quote, when Dr. Haynes hands me over $2,000 in cash and asks me to take it down to Western Union and wire it to an individual for travel arrangements, and this is the same person who was sending the card, I would think it was an affair, said Payne, who acknowledged that she did not witness any sexual contact between them. Payne filed the lawsuit in March 2009, alleging that she was fired in August 2008 after Haynes learned of an affair she was having with Jeremiah Wright. Is that Jeremiah Wright that was Barack Obama's pastor? Oh, yep, says here it was. A mentor to Haynes and the infamous pastor of Barack Obama. Whoa. That's crazy. Well, you know, one of the things that I think is the most one of the most despicable things in our society now are these fake preachers who get up and they act as spiritual advisor for a congregation, and all they are is political hacks, where they preach everything is racist, and they basically say that all Republicans are racist, and they go through all of that, and they lie to the people because they want to, well, I don't know whether they're being paid by the Democratic Party or not, but they want to make sure that they continue to have a seat at the table, or whatever table that is, and line their own pockets. And they pretend to be men of God, and all they do is preach hate and division, and they lead people astray. The people that are looking to them for spiritual guidance, they lead them astray instead of telling them the truth that could enhance their lives with unity in America. Instead, they sit and they preach these messages of hate and lies about white people, and especially Republicans. So, you know, they can keep their power as the good reverend. You know, the type. You know, like the Reverend Jackson always was, and then the Reverend Sharpton. You know, it's just, it's bad for somebody to come out and, you know, throw out lies constantly so you can keep a people down, so they'll always come to you for leadership and guidance, and you make money off of them. That's bad enough. But when you do it as in posing as a member of the clergy, when they're coming to you for religious guidance and faith and all of that, and then you take advantage of them, it's basically like a cult leader is what it boils down to. All right. So I guess that is going to wind it down for me here today with Mr. Winterbull's show. I appreciate if you listened to any part of it. I appreciate that. And had a good time out here. Thanks to Charlotte Motor Speedway for hosting us. Thanks to Nick and Lonnie and Andrew for producing and reproducing. God loves you, and there ain't nothing you can do about it. I will talk to you Monday. Bye.

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2: The jumper, good! 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
3: Scott Wilson gonna get a run out, and what a finish! 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The Tar Heels win it!
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0: 11 new players, a new head coach, and potentially a new attitude and approach. There are many more questions than answers about Carolina basketball right now. We'll start to get a glimpse of those answers tonight in the Greensboro Coliseum as Carolina faces a quality USC team with the enormous qualifier. This game doesn't count at all. Both teams are likely to use this exhibition to experiment with lineups, tinker with situations, and just try to get a better feel for what they have in the 26-27 season. We are all eager to see what the present and future of Carolina basketball looks like. Opinions will begin to be formed and answers will begin to be learned. Even if this one doesn't count. The Tar Heel Sports Network's coverage of the 10th meeting between USC and Carolina and the exhibition portion of the 2026-27 Carolina basketball season starts right now.
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4: 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Good!
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11: 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Caleb runs straight away. Triple does it! Carolina's first lead is the last!
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15: This is Dave Nathan. In the old days, college basketball practice didn't start until October the 15th. We're in a brand new era of the sport, playing an exhibition game on October the 9th against USC. And Jones Angel will have the call of this evening's contest.
0: And Dave, not only is it a brand new era, it's a brand new chapter for Carolina basketball, and it starts tonight in a familiar location. The Heels under Michael Malone in the Greensboro Coliseum to face USC. Somebody had a lot of success here. Tyler Hansbro, Carolina's all-time leading scorer, 2009 national champion. That number 50 is retired in the rafters of the Smith Center. Tyler, our analyst tonight.
16: Tonight I'm watching how we do the little things. 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Are we communicating and controlling the boards?
15: We've got all those storylines on the Reach Jewelers pregame show. 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We'll bring you an interview with head coach Michael Malone and comments from Eric Musselman. Tyler Hansbro and Adam Lucas answer your questions about the Tar Heels, and we'll check on scores from around the country, too. All of that more is coming up as we count you down to tip-off between the Tar Heels and Trojans from Greensboro. 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
15: The curtain lifts for another season of Carolina basketball tonight in Greensboro. Hopefully you remember our crew. I'm Dave Nathan with Jones Angel and Tyler Hansbrough. Adam Lucas will join us a little later on as well. Thanks for spending your Friday night with us here on the Tar Heel Sports Network, where, guys, we got our first glimpse of Tar Heel basketball under new leadership entering the 2026-2027 campaign.
4: Yeah, man, we're excited, of course, to be with you all season long. Tyler Hansbrough, Tyler Zeller is going to be with us as well this season. They'll be sharing the analyst duties as they have so capably here these last couple of years. But, Tyler, it's a fresh start. It's an exciting start for Carolina basketball. And look, the end of last season was difficult. Making a transition is always difficult, especially when it involves somebody that you like and respect, like Carolina people do with Hubert Davis. But it was determined that it was time to do something different. And so Michael Malone coming in, and he has not coached a game yet. But, man, it feels like Michael Malone's handled things really, really well to this point, whether it was the roster construction, being hired the day the transfer portal opened, whether it was building a staff, mixing in some NBA experience, some Carolina experience, some international experience, whether it was the big reunion a couple weeks ago, which you did a great job up and speaking alongside Phil Ford for a big part of that the dinner and the event during that dinner. It just feels like Coach Malone's done everything right so far. And so it's been exciting to see, but now it's time to see what happens on the floor.
28: Yeah, and I think he couldn't have done a better job as getting enthusiasm for the season, handling himself the way he did with Carolina media. And the more the fans got to learn about Coach Malone and what he's about and what he said to the media, I think we've all gotten more and more excited. Now we're antsy. Now it's the time where we can start seeing what this team's about, seeing what Coach Malone's style is, what players, what lineups really gel and play well together. And that's kind of what this exhibition game tonight is going to be about.
4: Tyler, from your perspective, from a former player perspective, so there was some angst that Michael Malone was the first hire that Carolina has made at that head coaching position since Frank McGuire that had no direct tie to Carolina basketball. So I think there was some trepidation with that. How has that, from the former player perspective, how has that process kind of gone? How has Coach Malone tried to integrate himself kind of in the into the Carolina basketball family.
28: He couldn't have done a better job. He's welcomed every former player. He's made sure that the family atmosphere has done nothing but grown. He's also had Coach Williams around. And it's been really great to see somebody really embrace the family, especially coming from outside the family. But he couldn't have handled himself a lot better from that aspect.
2: So while the staff is revamped, there's a few holdovers in terms of players, a slew of new names at Checker, Coach Malone's first roster, and I think everybody, guys, is on the same page. They're all tasked with getting this program back to where it expects to be.
4: Yeah, and again, it's always hard to talk about when something is new without it seeming like you're saying something bad about what has happened in the past, and that is in no way what we're trying to do. We're just trying to kind of set the scene for where Carolina is. But I do feel like the Tar Heels felt like that they weren't where they wanted to be. And the Tar Heels have not been bad, certainly, over the last several years. We've seen that. You know, they've won more than 20 games every year over the last several seasons and been to the NCAA tournament. But they haven't felt like they've been in that nation's elite, which is where Carolina feels like it should be. And the history of the program says that. And so, Tyler, this job comes with pressure. And it comes with trying to win, not just at okay level. It comes to trying to win at the highest level. And so for Carolina, there is the immediacy to try and do that. Again, this roster was put together. I mean, Coach Malone's told the story, hired on the first day that the transfer portal opens. He sits down with some staff members and they say, okay, here's some guys in the portal. And he's like, look, I don't know who any of these guys are. I wasn't anticipating being in college basketball at all. And so I think Carolina there's going to be some transition period. There's going to, for Coach Malone, for the team, for everybody. But I do think that they all feel that they're moving in the right direction right now.
28: Absolutely. And that's the thing is, you know, sometimes when you come within the family, you add extra pressure to yourself. This is Carolina. There's a standard. In most other programs, getting to the tournament, winning like we did, that's good. But no, not at Carolina. And Coach Malone, when you look at his resume and what he's done, it almost is a slam. I mean, you couldn't ask for a better coach with better basketball IQ. Everything that you want from a basketball coach, he has. Now he just has to implement the new era of the NIL, the portal, and everything else. And he surrounded himself with veteran staff who know how to do that and who will teach him how to handle that.
4: Yeah, so, Dave, there may be some Carolina fans who this is the first introduction they've had to some of these folks. So Chuck Martin now in his first year as he's the associate head coach for Carolina basketball. He's been with John Calipari as the lead recruiter with Coach Cal for several years. Sean May is on Carolina staff. We all know Sean, most outstanding player in 2005. Pat Sullivan's still on the Tar Heel staff as well, the 1993 champion. And then a couple other, and Brandon Robinson and Deion Thompson both on staff now as well in various roles for Carolina. A few other new names. Brian Tabaldi, a Michigan State grad, comes to Carolina. He's been at Providence most recently. And then Jorge Sanz in his first year at Carolina. He's been at Gonzaga for several years. So this is the new group, along with several others, of course, Dave. But that's the new front office plus assistant coaches plus all those different player personnel, etc., that'll be leading this Carolina basketball program.
2: The exhibition season begins tonight here in Greensboro. In 11 days, the Tar Heels head to Indianapolis to face Indiana. And then later this month on the 27th, the team hosts Charlotte at the Smith Center. So a neutral site game, a trip to the Hoosier State, and a game inside the Smith Center before we start the regular season on November the 2nd versus Western Carolina. Tonight, the opponent is USC, and we will break down the Trojans when we come back after this from Learfield.
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2: 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Well, again, USC is the opponent tonight. The Trojans, they've got three returners, a headliner in Rodney Rice, who's preseason all Big Ten. There's seven transfers and a recruiting class that's ranked among the top five in the country. But, Jones, enough about USC. There's still more to get into about Carolina's roster composition.
4: Well, and I do also want to mention a couple quick things about USC. They are going to be without some players tonight, and the Tar Heels are going to be without a key player tonight. So K.J. Lewis, who is a transfer from Georgetown, Carolina saw K.J. Lewis last year in the Smith Center when Georgetown came and played. He played well, had 17 points. He is not going to play tonight for USC with an ankle injury, so he is out. Eric Riba, a 7-1 sophomore transfer from UConn, he is out. He had foot surgery in early August, so is not quite ready to go yet. And so, and they're going to be without a McDonald's All-America five-star recruit, Christian Collins. He also will be out tonight for undisclosed reasons. So they're going to be missing a couple of key players, and Carolina's going to be missing a key player. And Tyler, that's where I'll take this roster composition discussion. Cameron Finn's unavailable for Carolina. The Tar Heels and Cameron still in the process of trying to figure out if he will have that extra year

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2: Quite different than Sion, who's very athletic, kind of raw, still developing who he is as a post player. But they're both going to be used in different ways. And it's always good when you have that veteran kind of bringing along the young freshman to kind of show him the way. But how do we manage that? I think with this roster in particular, I think we have the ability to play a lot of different versatile lineups, because we have guys like Neo, who's 6'9". You could see him at point guard or the three position, Matt Abel, Terrence Brown. I think it's the key is going to be how they have their chemistry and how you want to use them in different rotations. And do we go small at times and move Jaron at the five? We have a lot of different options.
3: And those three, Dave, Terrence Brown, Matt Abel, Neo Avdalis, all new to Carolina basketball. Terrence Brown comes from Utah, Matt Abel from NC State, and Avdalis from Virginia Tech. They are going to be huge parts of this team this year. Terrence Brown averaged nearly 20 points a game last year for Utah. He can really put the ball in the basket, but he's also going to be asked to handle the ball some and distribute. Neo Avdalis at Virginia Tech had some flashes of incredible play. Can he be more consistent? Matt Abel was a six man for NC State and played well in that role, played really well against Carolina, had 19 points in that game in Raleigh. Can he take a step now to become a starter and play more minutes? Can his game develop? So all of these guys are going to be asked to take larger roles or maybe slightly different roles, but they're going to play big roles for Carolina this year for sure.
4: And roles in general, Michael Malone addressed this at ACC Basketball Media Days. This is not an era where you're assigned, you're the point guard or you're the center or you're the shooting guard. I don't know if it's positionless basketball, but there's just so many versatile players that he's gone out and found.
3: Well, and Tyler, I'd be interested in your point on this. We got to be kind of quick because we do need to take a break. But it seems like Michael Malone, to me, here early on, the defensive intensity has been noticeable in practice. It's something he really counts on. And then that versatility and the playmaking from every spot on the floor seems like something he values and is going to try and instill in his guys.
2: Yeah, in particular, he likes that versatile style of player that can do a lot of different things, because it gives him options, and you can put guys in certain situations and play different styles of basketball depending on what the matchup is.
4: So that's our look at the Tar Heels and USC Trojans matching up tonight here in Greensboro for exhibition basketball. When we come back after another timeout, Tyler and Adam Lucas will answer some of your Carolina questions, and Jones begins part one of his interview with Michael Malone. That's when we return to the Reed's Jewelers pregame show from Lear Field.
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8: Welcome back to the Reed Steelers pregame show. Dave Nathan here in Greensboro, joined by Tyler Hansbrough and Adam Lucas for our Q&A segment. Tyler, our first question comes from Jensen White, who wants to know, outside of the main group of players, who do you feel like is out there on the periphery that can make an impact this year?
9: I think Jaron Stevenson is going to take a big step forward. I don't know. He could be looked at as a main guy, but I think we're going to see him play with a lot more determination, confidence. I've been watching practices to me, and something that's really stood out is his improvement and his confidence. He's playing with a different level right now. He's not overthinking about what to do. It seems like he's found a rhythm. And he's just playing basketball. And he's also one of those guys who's one of our more experienced players. And I think he could be the key as far as being a glue guy for this team.
8: Adam, our second question from Mandy Bird. What's caused the rise in these types of exhibition games as opposed to the traditional blue and white days?
10: Mandy, take your purse out. Look in there for the wallet. Look in there in the wallet at the dollar bills. And that's your answer. There's guarantees to be had for playing in games like this, especially if you're a program like North Carolina. And then there's also the ancillary benefit of you can see your team against another very good team, as USC is, and you just get a little better read than you would in the old school blue-white game. So I think these are probably here to stay, and in fact, they're currently trying to figure out ways to have even more during the summer. So I think we're going to see more of these, and hopefully the Tar Heels will financially and on the court benefit.
8: Exhibition questions. You guys have mid-season answers, so we appreciate the intel on that. As we send things over to Jones, who is joined by the new head coach of the Tar Heels, Michael Malone.
11: It is the earliest exhibition on record for Carolina basketball. It comes this evening in Greensboro against USC. I'm with the brand new head coach of the Tar Heels, Michael Malone. We are inside the DirecTV Coaches Corner. And coach, I know it is an early start to the year. I'm guessing for you, your team, certainly for the fans, but you have been with your team for a while now. What have been some of your focuses in this early season and even through the summer as you guys have all tried to get to know each other and get ready for the season?
12: Yeah, it has been a lot since, you know, you go back to the day I was hired, and now here we are playing our first exhibition game. And in that time, we've been able to accomplish a lot. But the main points of emphasis, really, number one, our goal is to get better every day. So can we as a group find a way to go out there and improve individually and collectively? And then as well as finding a way to build team. And we have to remember, only 5 returning players from last year's roster, 11 new guys on our team. So how quickly can you build team and us and we? And I think our guys have done a really good job of that. And tonight's game against USC is really just an opportunity to play against somebody different. Finally, our guys are tired of playing against the same players every day. And just a test to see where we're at and what we need to really continue to work on.
11: If Carolina fans are unfamiliar with you or your style of play, do you kind of have a thumbnail version of how you want your teams to play and what you expect from them on a nightly basis?
12: Well, yeah, I hope that if you watch us play tonight, you'll see that we are trying to be a team that defends at a high level. That's been the major point of emphasis 8 weeks in the summer, throughout the fall workouts, and now into practices, understanding the importance of defending and defending at a high level. And when you do that, when you defend and you rebound, the other thing that we're really trying to implement is be a team that plays fast, be a team that plays up-tempo, that plays with an attack mentality. And if we can defend at the level that we want to, that will provide us the opportunities to get out and run. And, you know, hopefully tonight is an opportunity where we can do that against USC.
11: Coach, I think a lot of teams say we want to run or we want to play fast. How do you actually do it? Like, how do you get out there and make it happen efficiently?
12: Well, that comes from practice. I think, you know, repetition is a mother of all learning. So for us to go out there and not just talk about it, but practice it, and whether the drills that we're doing and making sure our guys are understanding, then executing that on a daily basis. And that's why tomorrow is, yes, it is an early game in terms of in the schedule and the calendar year, but for us, we're excited because we get a chance to see everything we've been working on. Can we put that into a game situation with fans? It's on TV, and see how our guys have, you know, understood that and have the ability to go out there and execute it. And we'll find out in a little bit.
13: That's the head coach of the Tar Heels, Michael Malone, with Jones Angel in part one of our two-part conversation. We'll come back and check in with a couple of other head coaches, Bill Belichick and Pat Narduzzi, who face off on the gridiron tomorrow at noon up in western Pennsylvania. This is the Reed Jewelers pregame show from Learfield.
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13: 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In about 16 and a half hours, the Carolina football team takes the field in Pittsburgh. The Heels are coming off a loss to number 3-ranked Notre Dame, while the Panthers are unbeaten at 5-0 after escaping Virginia Tech last week, 35-33. Carolina head coach Bill Belichick discusses the challenge of facing Pitt.
0: Defense creates a lot of pressure, and we'll have to do a good job of handling that. Offensively, they're a very explosive offense. They put up a lot of points. Coach Bell does a good job there, getting the ball down the field. They have multiple running backs. They use sometimes four or five guys. And their receivers are very good and very explosive, too. So I doubt that they'll change their offense much, but we'll see. They got two other players that we have to be ready for. We'll do our best we can to get ready for them. But again, it's very explosive offensively, and they're solid in the kicking game. And this is a good football team. They do a lot of things well, and they force their opponents into a lot of mistakes and create big plays on offense, big plays on defense. They hit the quarterback a lot, but it's not just one guy. They play good team defense and pressure a lot. So multiple guys. Can come free on different, blitzes and stunts and things like that. So we'll have to do a good job preparing for that.
13: Pat Narduzzi is on the other sideline. He's been the head coach at Pitt since 2015 and described what it will be like to go up against a team coached by Bill Belichick.
2: College game, pro game, 11 guys on the field. He's always played great defenses wherever he's been. He's a Super Bowl champion many times. He's a legend, and I haven't seen him adjust much. It's college football. It's football. Football is football. There's 11 guys on the field, and he's one hell of a coach, and I can't tell you I've seen an adjustment. I mean, he's probably adjusted more to the rules and the portal and all the chaos on the outside of college football more than anything he does on the field as a defensive-minded, incredible head coach.
13: So that's Pat Narduzzi. Before that, you heard from Bill Belichick. It's Carolina and Pittsburgh tomorrow afternoon at 12 noon from Western Pennsylvania. We'll have the Reed Steelers pregame show for you at 11 o'clock. And for select affiliates, it's the Bojangles tailgate show beginning at 10 a.m. After our next timeout, we'll hear from USC head basketball coach Eric Musselman. That's after this, as you continue to listen to the Reed Steelers pregame show from Learfield.
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0: 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This is the Reeves Jewelers pregame show.
1: Tar Heel fans, don't forget to show your Wells Fargo debit or credit card at any concession stand to redeem complimentary soda and popcorn refills all season long. That's right, free refills of soda and souvenir popcorn courtesy of Wells Fargo. Previous purchase required day of game while supplies last. Well, Eric Musselman is in his third season as the head coach at USC. And that span, he's led the Trojans to a 35-32 record. In previous stops at Nevada and Arkansas, Musselman routinely made the big dance and improved year over year. Southern Cal hopes the third year is the charm for Musselman, who discussed his team yesterday on the Big Ten Network at the conference's Basketball Media Day.
2: We're super excited, Dave, just to have, three returners in Rodney Rice and Jacob Kofi and Elijah Renas, and then three incoming freshmen, and then kind of sandwiched in between is the portal class. So we're excited with, like, the blend and mix of three returners, three high school players coming in, and then a really good portal class. So we got to continue to get healthy. Obviously, last year with Elijah being in and out of the lineup with injuries and Rodney, it was super hard for us to have consistency. But right now, we're super excited about what we're about to encounter.
1: Coach Musselman also talked about getting past the disappointment of how last year ended and how quickly things get started this year.
2: You know, we just continue to talk about, like, how can we keep a team fresh, you know, with the travel, and then knowing how difficult every Big Ten game is. You got to understand it's a marathon, because last year we started off so well, you know, played so well in Maui, and then as the injuries kind of it affected our depth. And so we're going to have to develop our depth as early as possible, and it really starts tomorrow. We're playing in Greensboro against North Carolina, so we're like less than 24 hours away from playing an exhibition game. But it's going to be good for us because we feel like we have a plan in these three exhibition games to try to develop our bench as well.
1: So that's USC head basketball coach Eric Musselman, who sets the table for a look at what else is going on this weekend. We'll peruse scores and more on the North Carolina Farm Bureau scoreboard when we come back to Greensboro after this from Learfield.
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1: 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In the top 25 at 9 o'clock, number 20, Iowa, takes its 4-1 mark to Washington. The Huskies enter play tonight at 3-2. Also at 10:15, number 8, BYU at home and at 4-0, hosting an Iowa State bunch that arrives with a 3-2 record. That'll do it for your look at the North Carolina Farm Bureau scoreboard. 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Stay right there, because when we come back, Jones continues its pregame conversation with Michael Malone and will give you our keys to victory. 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
0: 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Fan work is thirsty work. 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
1: Back here in Greensboro, it's Carolina and USC. The exhibition season begins in just a few moments. Jones will have starting lineups for you coming up just after the top of the hour. We've also got our keys to the game to get to after we check back in with Jones and Coach Malone for part two of our pregame conversation.
16: Carolina faces USC tonight in Greensboro. I'm with the head coach of the Tar Heels, Michael Malone. We are inside the DirecTV Coach's Corner. Coach, you've been coaching for a long time. You've coached at the highest level. You've won at the highest level. But this is a new chapter for you. Any different feelings or emotions or excitement, anything, as you get ready to go here with your new team?
17: Well, definitely excited. You know, I'm a competitor, and our guys have been working very hard, the players, the coaching staff. I feel that I put together a really good coaching staff. So I'm excited to be on the bench with them for the first time. And, you know, there'll be some growing pains, and we'll kind of iron those out. Exhibition games are not just for the players. They're for coaches as well. And but, you know, I haven't coached a game in over a year, so definitely excited to get back out there and compete and help our players and put them in a position to have success. But this has been a long time coming, and excited to be to kind of get it going.
16: Coach, last thing, and kind of to that point, I know you're trying to win. You try and win every time you play. But in addition to that, what's the goal tonight? What do you hope to know about your group after this game that you just couldn't know until you see them on the floor?
17: Well, I think you can watch us in practice and you can evaluate the practice film. But tomorrow night, as I told the staff this morning when we met, is a test. It is a test to see what are our blind spots, what are the areas that we need to really shore up as we prepare for November 2nd, our season opener against Western Carolina. And the game against USC provides us that opportunity. And I told our players, every time you go out there and suit up and wear that uniform, is another chance to build and establish and show who North Carolina is. The identity that we have as a team and the culture we have as a team. And our players fully understand that, and I think they're excited to go out there and, you know, to kind of get this season going.
16: I think everybody's excited to get moving with Carolina basketball again. It starts tonight here in just a few minutes against USC. Coach, great to be with you. Thank you for your time, and best of luck this evening.
17: All right, I appreciate that.
1: That's Jones with Coach Malone. Our pregame conversation is complete. We'll get to our keys to the game after we pause 10 seconds for a station ID. Down the lines on the Tar Heel Sports Network.

0: 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Well, guys, as we get into keys to the game, mine comes down to a couple of things, chiefly effort and intensity. For the players, this is like a job interview with a clean slate and a chance to prove that they belong. So my question is, what are they willing to do to stand out within the framework of the team and make an early impression on the staff?
1: You said the word intensity, and I'm going to go to that as well, Dave, and really focus on the defensive side. Tyler, Carolina's worked really hard in practice defensively in hopes that it's going to show up on the court, even here so early in the year. I think that's a storyline to keep an eye on. Michael Malone's been hammering the defensive side. Is Carolina a really good defensive team? Can it become one? I think watching that is going to be important.
2: And mine's going to be offensive chemistry and ball movement. With a lot of new faces, Carolina needs to create quality shots through good spacing, passing, and execution rather than relying on individual shots.
0: Those are our keys to the game. Brand new year of college basketball. Brand new era of Carolina basketball is on the way again. We are in Greensboro, and for the most part, the lower bowl is packed full of Carolina fans. With USC, the opponent, the Trojans traveled from L.A. to Chicago midweek for Big Ten Media Days. They're here in the Tar Heel State to get their season tipped off. It's Carolina and it's USC, and it's coming your way right after this from Learfield.
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1: It is just about time to go here in the Greensboro Coliseum for exhibition action between Carolina and USC. Thanks so much for joining us here on the Tar Heel Sports Network. 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Coors Brewing Company, Golden, Colorado. So, we'll start with the Trojans of USC, 18-14 a year ago. At one point, they were 8-0. A lot of injury problems hit the Trojans a season ago. Even with those injuries, they were 18-6 and then lost their final eight games of the season. Did not play in the postseason. Eric Musselman, in his third year, though, has a really good squad. Some returning and some new influx of talent. In the backcourt, Elijah Arenas, 6'6 sophomore, Woodland Hills, California, the son of Gilbert Arenas. Arenas played just in 14 games last year. He was in a severe car accident before the season, so joined the team halfway through the year. He averaged 14 points. Rodney Rice, a senior from Clinton, Maryland, averaged 20 points a game, but he only played six games before an injury a season ago. High-level player. We'll see how he does tonight and moving forward. And then a ton of size for the Trojans. 2 7-foot freshmen, one listed at 6'11". That's Adonis Ratliff, and one at 7 feet, Darius Ratliff. They are the sons of former NBA star Theo Ratliff. Both of them terrific size, good young players, both McDonald's All-Americas. And then Jacob Kofi, a transfer from Virginia in his second year with the Trojans, averaged 10.7 rebounds a game. Now for the Tar Heels, of course, Michael Malone, coaching his first game as the Tar Heel head coach. Won't count until early November, but he'll throw out Terrence Brown, Matt Abel, along with Jaron Stevenson, Neo Abdalis, and Sion Katon. Just like that, we are underway here in the Coliseum. USC wins the opening tip. The Trojans will have the basketball first, working in the half court. Rice drives left of the lane. Nothing there. Gives it to Adonis Ratliff. Now in the corner left to his brother Darius. Back to Rice. Shot clock getting low. It's down to 10. Top of the key. Carolina defending hard. Back door. The shot, though, blocked by Abel as he swats away Kofi's attempt at the rim after Kofi had gone back door. Tar Heels have the basketball going right to left in all Carolina blue tonight. Jaron Stevenson down the center of the paint has his shot blocked out of bounds off of the Trojans. It'll stay with Carolina. So Heels going right to left. Michael Malone all the way out to the timeline to talk to his team. Carolina wearing the all blues today. Trojans in the garnet with gold numbers, letters, and trim. We'll give you that full uniform reveal after this next break. 17 seconds on the shot clock as Carolina inbounds to Keita. The young freshman hands off top of the key to Abdalis, the Virginia Tech transfer. Passes in the corner left to Stevenson. Pump fake back to Abdalis. Shot clock down to 8 as Abdalis drives. Pumps, turns, kicks it out to Stevenson. He'll get a clean look from 3 and knock it in from the left sideline.
2: And that was great ball movement from us. Everyone kept moving. Neo drove in. The defense clapped and kicked it back out to Jaron for that 3.
1: Stevenson shot just 29.5% from 3 last year. USC drives in, has to kick it out. A straight on 3 is good by the big man Darius Ratliff. So a 7-footer hits the 3 from straight on to tie things up at 3 here in Greensboro. Just over a minute to gone by here in the Coliseum. Abdalis left side in the front court for Carolina. Drives mid-post, has to send it out to Abel on the sideline. Goes out to the timeline to Terrence Brown. Brown is quick with the ball now. He finds a cutting Keita over left sideline to Stevenson. Tries to drive baseline. Stop there. Out to Keita. Pump faking a drive, but tipped away from behind. Here come the Trojans the other way after the turnover. Kofi to Arenas. Wide open look for 3, and that one's going to go more times than not as he knocks it in transition for the 6-3 advantage. Abdalis quickly the other way. Fumbled a bit on the drive. Has to reset out to Keita. He'll hand to Abel. Jab, step, and drive to Abdalis. His 3 from the left. No good. Rebound to USC. So the Tar Heels have taken 2 threes and turned it over so far. Trailing 6-3 here early on. Very deep 3 from behind a screen. No good by Rodney Rice. Nothing but blue underneath. Abdalis with the rebound for Carolina. He's going to push it the other way and draw a foul out on the floor. Drove to the basket. Shot was blocked, but the whistle had blown well before that with a foul on Jacob Kofi. The Virginia transfer picks up the first foul of the game. Still 6-3 USC. 17:42 to go. First half as we get going here in exhibition play.
2: Yeah, and we've missed a couple shots, but still those shots have been within the rhythm of the offense. Nothing looks forced. And guys caught the ball and made quick decisions. They weren't overthinking that.
1: I'm telling you now, USC size is a factor here early on. Told you, they're starting 6'11", 7 feet. They are some big guys as Brown spins into the paint. Kicks it out, wide open. Abel, deep three, rattles out. Rebound tipped out of bounds by Stevenson as he battled with the Trojans for the loose ball. It is going to belong to USC. That was an impressive move by Brown. Got a clean look from Abel that did not go. And our first sub, it's going to be of USC's as they bring in Jadis Jones, a transfer from Lindenwood, which is in the Ohio Valley Conference. And he'll check in. He averaged better than 15 points a game for Lindenwood a year ago. Still 6-3 USC. Trojans have it on the post. Turnaround, no good, but a foul is called on Sion Keita. So Keita picks up the first foul of the game on the Tar Heels, and that'll result in a couple of free throws for USC.
2: Yeah, it looks like Keita just didn't give him that landing room on that turnaround jump shot. But still, that's a Keita's a young player. He's going to figure out how to get around those screens and not allow that post player to get established position in there right around the paint to catch the ball and kind of go up.
1: Darius Ratliff hits the free throws. That's 7 straight points now for USC after Carolina hit a 3 to start the scoring. So 7-3 Trojans, 17-18 to go first half. Jalen Cox, a senior from View Park, California, transfer from Colgate, has checked in as the second free throw no good. Keita had a hand on the rebound, couldn't get it. The two teams fight for the loose ball, and it will be possession arrow to Carolina as Jadis Jones and Jaron Stevenson were on the deck trying to wrestle away that loose basketball.
2: And that's aggressive play from Jaron. And I, at times, I've wanted him to play a little more intense or a little more upset. Sometimes he can kind of go through the motion. Right there, he's playing super aggressive, one of the first players on the floor to get that ball.
1: Onyeka Joe-Agu checks in for USC as Carolina is called for an infraction on the inbound. Matt Abel moved, and it was a spot throw-in. And so Abel turns it over as Carolina, it'll be officially a traveling violation as Abel turns it over. So it's 7 straight points for USC. They lead it with 17-14 to go in the first half. Inbounds goes to the Trojans in the corner left. Arenas caught in trouble there, has to send it well out to the timeline where Rodney Rice has it. Rice top of the key. Carolina leaves him open for 3, and he knocks it in. 10 straight points for USC, and Michael Malone takes a quick timeout as he wants to take a break with 17:01 to go. Not happy with the defensive effort. So, Tyler, Carolina hit that early 3. Since then, the Heels have missed their 3 shots and turned it over twice. Meanwhile, USC, 3 of 5 from the field, 3 of 4 from 3-point range, and on a 10-0 run.
2: Yeah, and I'm not too worried about that, but I will say this. A couple of the mistakes have been by our freshman, Keita, allowing the post player to establish position and go right up. That was a touch foul. And then right there on that high pick and roll right there at the top of the key, he should have just switched. It was too late in that pick and roll. He shouldn't have left that point guard right there to allow him to have that open 3 because Keita's man had rolled all the way in the paint. Neo took his man, and he was looking at Neo to get back to the point guard to take his man. So a little bit of a mismatch there. But Keita, this is a big game for him because USC has so much size, and he's such a young player. I think this is going to be a big one for him.
1: Wow, first sub for Carolina is Maximo Adams, the freshman from Los Angeles, McDonald's All-America, comes in to replace Keita. And so now with some pressure in the backcourt, Carolina has the ball, but down 10-3 here early on, and Adams in the game for Keita. So Carolina does not have a ton of size on the floor at the moment. Abel drives left of the lane, wide open left corner. It's Brown off the back iron for 3, no good. Long rebound run down by USC. 4 of Carolina's 5 shots have been 3s thus far. Arenas on the other side. He's going to try a step back three off the back iron. No. Rebound belongs to the Trojans, but then Abel is able to swipe it away from Jadis Jones. Carolina on the run the other way, still down 10-3. Abel in transition. Another three for the Heels. This one's no good as it pops out. Heels are 1 of 5 from three-point range thus far, 1 of 6 from the floor in total. It remains 10-3 USC. Arenas in the front court on the left wing for the Trojans, looking down low, guarded by Abel. Goes up top to the talented rookie Darius Ratliff, who already has 4 for USC. Bounces back out to Arenas with the shot clock down to 6. Arenas uses a high screen, spins through traffic, gets to the cup, can't finish. Jaren Stevenson battles for the rebound, tips it to Brown. What effort by Stevenson to keep possession for Carolina. Brown the other way, nothing there. Good job by USC getting back. Heels will have to set up in the half court. Avdalis, well out near the timeline, left side, goes to Adams. Bounces in the post to Stevenson. Stevenson tried to pass it to Adams, and it was tipped out of bounds. I believe it's going to stay with Carolina. It will. 11 seconds on the shot clock for the Tar Heels. 15:31 on the first half game clock when we return. But the Heels have not scored in 3.5 minutes. They are 1 of 5 from three-point range, 1 of 6 from the field. USC on a 10-0 run to lead it 10-3. 15:31 to go, first half in Greensboro. Very early exhibition action from Learfield.
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1: 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One sub for USC, I believe. Yes, it is Joshua Hughes, a transfer from Evansville, who is in. Carolina does have the ball. Shot clock is late. Abel out to Abdallah with 6 on the clock. Jab, step, and drive. Now a step back 3 is no good. Another missed 3, but Adams fights for the rebound for Carolina. He's caught in the corner, though. The freshman bounces it down the baseline to Stevenson, back to Adams. Hard drive and kick to Abel. Abel going to drive left of the lane and had himself stripped as USC dug down and ripped it away. Jalen Cox took it away for the Trojans. It remains 10-3. Heels are 1 of 7 from the field. In the post, hook shot rattles out for USC as Agu can't finish over Stevenson. Heels the other way. Tar Heels have not scored since the 19:06 point. It is 14:45 right now and counting on that first half clock. Abdallah tries to drive, spins into the paint, has to kick it out to Adams. Carolina back to Abdallah. 12 seconds on the shot clock. Abdallah to Adams, the freshman. Big lane open as he drives. Kick, Stevenson, three. No good. Adams, though, the rebound and the putback. Maximo Adams making an impact here early.
2: Yeah, and that's two offensive rebounds from Adams right there, keeping the ball alive, getting good position, going right back up, playing really hard.
1: Tar Heels 1 of 7 from three-point range right now. They trail it 10-5. USC with the basketball in the front court. Rice guarded by Abdallah, top right. Jab, step, and drive. He loops all the way through the left side of the lane and finishes. Tough finish by Rodney Rice, who has 5 points for USC. Carolina has Isaiah Dennis and Jaden Young at the scorer's table as Brown tries to drive. Nothing there. To Adams, feeling it a bit, and hits the three from the left corner.
2: And you cannot give him space. He has a quick trigger, and every time I've seen him in practice, he does not miss when he's open.
1: Carolina down 12-8, second three-pointer that the Heels have made. They have attempted 8 of them. Here early on as Terrence Brown knocks the ball away. It's into the backcourt of USC, and the Trojans do go to get it. Brown, though, does a nice job disrupting things. Trojans with 7 seconds on the shot clock head the other way. End up in the left corner. It is Rice. Rice trying to go against the freshman Adams. Loses his balance and loses the basketball as the shot clock goes off. Maximo Adams providing a big spark for Carolina off the bench. And now multiple subs for the Tar Heels. Adams is going to be the only player who stays on the floor as Angelo Brizzi. Carolina is his 5th school in 5 years. Villanova, Davidson, Longwood, Buffalo, and now Carolina. He'll be on the floor along with Isaiah Dennis, the sophomore from Charlotte, played in 10 games a year ago. Jaden Young is on the court for Carolina, played in 31 games, started 4 for the Heels last year. And also new player Alex Samaduroff, a junior eligibility-wise from Greece, on the floor as well. Tar Heels trail at 12-8 as Brizzi has it in the left corner. His three is blocked, but then Brizzi able to fight and get the loose ball to keep the possession for Carolina. Isaiah Dennis gets his defender on skates, pulls up, and hits the three.
2: And a tough shot right there. A few dribbles, caught his rhythm, flip behind the top of the key, and just drains it.
1: It was Darius Ratliff who was losing his footing against the moves of Dennis, as now USC gets a left elbow jumper, no good. Adams fighting for the rebound and is called for the foul as Kofi ripped it away from over the back of Adams, and then the two got tangled up, and the rookie called for the personal. It is his first. The score now 12-11. Carolina, 10 of the 12 shots the Tar Heels have taken have been threes. They have made 3 of them. 4 of 12 from the field in total. Inbounds for USC goes to Ratliff at the left elbow. Hands off, dumps and getting it back down low is Ratliff, and he's got shoved in the back by Samaduroff. Nice move there, nice play there by USC as Ratliff got it, handed off to Cox, and then Ratliff rolled hard to the basket. Samaduroff just had to hack him from behind to avoid the easy basket.
2: Yeah, Samaduroff, he's got to get back to his man just a little bit quicker. Can't allow that roll for him to get good position right there near the basket.
1: Tell you what now, Darius Ratliff, who's at the free throw line, this is a good player, McDonald's All-America. And he now, as he makes that free throw, has 5 of USC's 13 points. He's just been active for the Trojans here early on. Has a couple of rebounds as well.
2: Yeah, this is going to be a good test for our front court, especially with Finn's eligibility kind of, you know, up in the air. It's going to be a good test for some of these young guys, these inexperienced guys to go against Ratliff and these other bigs USC has.
1: Both free throws were good for Ratliff as Dennis, against heavy pressure, gets it front side against USC. Scores 14-11. Trojans on top. Maximo Adams, who's been a big player here early for Carolina, has it over to Isaiah Dennis. Shot clock down to 10. Dennis on the drive and gets the foul called and some free throws on the way as the foul is on Jalen Cox, his first. Second on USC, and it will result in two free throws for Isaiah Dennis. Dennis has some tape on his right hand. He battled some finger problems late in his high school career and early in his Carolina career. The tape had gotten knocked off during that sequence, so he kind of rewrapped himself before he goes to the free throw line. He only took two free throws all last season. They were both against East Carolina. He went one of two as he rolls that one in to make it 14-12 here in Greensboro. USC up by two. Trojans led by as many as seven here early on.
2: Yeah, and Dennis has come off the bench and played very aggressive. He's not overthinking. It looks like a totally different player right now.
1: He has 5 points after

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1: His second personal with 11:20 to go in the first half. Well, Tar Heels' slow start. They have bounced back. Currently down by one, 14-13, 11:20 to go. 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
1: 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Carolina, 10 of the Heels, 13 points are bench points. Tyler, also some of these Verizon stats. Heels just 3 of 11 from three-point range. 11 of the 14 shots have been three-pointers. And yet, Carolina out-rebounding USC. The effort is there. I mean, it's not Carolina settling for threes, but they have taken a lot of threes.
6: Yeah, and I'll just say this. None of the threes that we have taken have been forced. They've come within the flow of the offense, ball movement. You got to keep in mind that this is the first game. These guys haven't played in a while. There could be some nerves. There could be some, you know, a lot of guys are anxious to get out there. And, you know, on to Maximo and Isaiah Dennis. These are two guys that came in off the bench and have played as hard as they possibly can. I know Maximo has two fouls right now, but still I'll take those fouls. He was crashing the boards. He was playing hard. It wasn't a careless or reckless foul. Those are blue-collar fouls. But right now, I like what I see as far as our ball movement and the way we're playing with intent.
1: Adams is on the bench. The only sub is Keita coming in. So the five on the floor, Dennis, Brizzy, Young, Samadurov, and Keita. Five on the floor for Carolina. Down by one. It's USC basketball. 14-13 the score. Trojans with the lead and the ball. On the perimeter, Bruns. Guarded mid-range is good. Tough shot. He had a hand in his face. And Bruns, the South Dakota transfer, hits the 16-footer for his first points of the ball game. It's a three-point USC lead as Dennis's pass is tipped, but Keita goes way up in the air with those long arms to snag it and save the possession. Jaden Young has it now, top of the key. Over to Dennis, right wing. Dennis looking down low for Keita. Can't find him. Has to back up. Sends it to the left side to Young. Extra pass goes left corner to Brizzy. Drives baseline. Loops it back out to Samadurov. His catch and shoot three. Rattles around. No good. And rebound is kicked around a bit. Belongs to USC. Here comes Arenas and the Trojans to a trailing Ratliff. Guarded by Keita. Thought about the three. Didn't take it. Then he did pull up and

0: missed it, and a great job on the baseline, saving the loose ball by Samadurov. Carolina has possession, down by three. Isaiah Dennis front side as the heels go right to left. Dennis to the cup, finds Keita, had to alter his shot, which he missed, but got his own rebound and put it up and in.
1: If he didn't have that size or athleticism, I'm not sure he got that board and that second shot off right there. Way to stay with it, unorthodox, but good finish.
0: 16-15, Keita's first points. Boy, watching him develop is going to be fun. He's got a lot of talent. Arenas is able to hit the mid-range jumper coming off the screen. USC shooting 6 of 15 from the floor, 40%. Carolina's 5 of 17, just 29%. It's a three-point USC lead, 18-15. Dennis gets into the paint and hits the floater. Nice move by the young guard. Isaiah Dennis has 7, Tyler, for Carolina.
1: And that was a good screen right there from Keita. He rolled really hard. Dennis's man had to help a little bit and created that shot for Dennis right there in the lane.
0: Tar Heel is going to send multiple subs into the game as Arenas hits another tough shot. Boy, Elijah Arenas has 7 as he is leading the scoring for USC, has the Trojans up 3 again at 20-17. Carolina hit the first points of the game. USC scored the next 10 to lead by 7. It's been back and forth since 2017 with 9 minutes to go. Tough shot by, oh my goodness, Isaiah Dennis deep in the right corner for 3.
1: That was almost a heat check shot right there.
0: He just tied the game at 20. He has 10 of Carolina's 20 points. He had 2 men on it. Arenas mid-range, crosses over against Young, and a foul is called on the drive. Foul is on Young, who's having a tough time guarding Arenas right now, as several Tar Heels have. Arenas, a big-time player, and Heels will counter with Abel, Abdallah, and Stevenson. Young, Brizzy, and Samadurov will sit down. So the 5 on the floor will be Dennis, Abel, Abdallah, Stevenson, and Keita. Fouls on the floor, so it'll be an inbound for USC, who brings Rodney Rice back in. Kofi returns, as does Jadis Jones, and it's Jones who has it on the right wing. Game tied at 20, 15 on the shot clock for USC. Backing into the contact is Arenas, and he scores again, working against Abel this time. And Arenas continues to show out well. Big-time talent and playing well. Abel on the drive and kick. Left corner 3, Stevenson strips the net.
1: Great penetration right there from Abel, which sucked in USC's defense right there and allowed that kick out to the corner 3 right there for Jaren.
0: Tar Heels now up a point, just the second lead of the game. It's 23-22. Rice guarded on the right sideline by Dennis, who has 10 points. If this game counted, it'd be his first time in double figures as a Tar Heel. Rice over to Kofi, drives against Keita, gets underneath and finishes through the contact for the and-one opportunity. And you could see Keita's youth there as Kofi just used his body and his experience to kind of bully the freshman down low and eventually score and draw the foul. Foul on Keita, his 2nd. We'll see how Carolina manages the foul issues with Kofi trying to complete the three-point play when we return. Timeout comes at 7:55 on that first half clock. 24 USC, 23 for the Tar Heels. We're in Greensboro tonight. Early exhibition action from Learfield.
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0: 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Some Verizon stats here. Carolina 8 of 20 from the field, 40%, 5 of 14 from 3, 2 of 2 from the free throw line. Leading scorer is Isaiah Dennis with 10. For USC, Trojans have hit their last four shots, 9 of 18 from the field, 50%, 3 of 8 from 3, 3 of 4 from the stripe. Leading scorer is Elijah Arenas with 9. Rebounds relatively even, 12 for Carolina, 10 for USC. Those stats brought to you by Verizon. Snag UNC tickets and experiences all season long from Verizon Shine in the My Verizon app. Tyler, what have you seen so far?
1: Well, defensively, I think one improvement we need to make is making sure that Arenas doesn't get to his spots. We need to be a little more physical, stop his penetration, and stop allowing him to get in scoring position. But overall, I love the way that Isaiah Dennis has come into the game on a mission. I like how we're moving the ball, and also I like how we're moving without the ball. Eventually, we're going to start hitting those shots and find our rhythm.
0: Kofi hits the free throw to complete the three-point play. USC's shown some pressure after made baskets and dead balls like this. They do so again. Heels get it in to Terrence Brown, who's going to hand off to Abdallah and let him bring it front side. So USC leads by two, 25-23. Hand off to Abel, now to Isaiah Dennis. So three guards on the floor with Abdallah and Stevenson at the moment. And Abdallah slips and falls, just kind of got tangled up with the defender. He's down for a moment. Stevenson and Dennis come to help him up. You heard the whistle. It was a traveling violation, just kind of an unforced error there. It is turnover number four for Carolina. And more than anything, Abdallah just got tangled up and fell down. He's still kind of massaging that right Achilles and ankle area. He seems to be okay, but certainly a big part of Carolina's plans this year. Want him to be as healthy as possible. USC up two with the basketball. Arenas, who has been tough to guard, finds Bruns deep on the right side. Shot clock down to 12 for USC. Rice has it now, guarded by Dennis. Uses the screen, finds Ratliff cutting to the basket, gets the dunk and draws the foul. The rotating Abel tried to block it and got the foul. Michael Malone immediately barking instructions. He did not like the way Carolina did something defensively on that pick and roll.
1: Right there, what he's upset about is the low man on the rotation. The rim protector was Matt Abel right there. He was a little late to the roller. And once you get to the roller when he's up in the air shooting the layup, it's way too late. He should have got to Ratliff before he got into the paint to prevent that dunk.
0: That is seven fouls on Carolina as Ratliff makes his free throw. He is 4 of 5 at the stripe and has 9 points, and he stretched USC's lead back out to 5 at 28-23. USC's been called for 2 fouls, Carolina 7. A lot of that is the Tar Heels have been taking shots from the perimeter, although they are penetrating before those shots, but haven't been around the rim a ton. Terrence Brown will bring it front side. Wearing a white headband today with that Carolina blue uniform. Hands off to Matt Abel. Those two do look similar. They say they do get confused for one another by some people around campus as Abel gets to the rim, tried to get it into the corner to Abdallah, and the pass was punched out of bounds by USC. Heels will have to reset with 10 on the shot clock. 6:58 on the first half game clock. USC shooting 53% from the field and leading 28-23. Brown to inbound, baseline right to Isaiah Dennis, right back to Brown. Maximo Adams going to check in with two fouls. Brown to Stevenson. He'll try a three. It is blocked by USC. And then a nice job by Rice tipping the loose ball to keep possession to the Trojans, which turns into a transition three. No good by Arenas. Stevenson battles for the rebound and draws the foul. Stevenson and Adams have both been extraordinarily active for Carolina in the paint. Foul is on Kofi. That's his second, just the third on USC. Isaiah Dennis is going to get a breather. Good minutes from him, as Maximo Adams will have to be careful playing with two fouls, checking back in.
1: Yeah, and Stevenson right now is playing with a level of toughness and intensity that I didn't see all of last year. He's playing with a lot of confidence as well, too.
0: Stevenson upped his game at the end of last year after Wilson's injury. As Brown drives and kicks, it's knocked out of bounds. Carolina will still have it. In those games after Caleb Wilson's injury, Stevenson's numbers went up to 11 points and 6.5 rebounds on 51% shooting. So took a step forward. The Heels will count on him to do that again this year. 28-23 USC. The clock is running, even though the Tar Heels had the ball out of bounds. They end up getting it into Abdallah. Clean look for three and nothing but net from the left wing.
1: Yeah, Abdallah really hasn't found his rhythm, and we still managed to stay in this game. He's going to be one of our primary scorers, so it's going to be interesting to see how he gets into the rhythm of this one right now after a tough shooting start.
0: Yeah, those were his first points as a mid-range jumper missed by USC. Rebound brought in by Maximo Adams. Tar Heels down by two with the ball. 28-26 the score. Abdallah has it left sideline. High screen from Stevenson. Abdallah curls around it, drives, has to stop and pivot. Needs help, bounces it in the post to Stevenson. Goes up and draws the foul. Good aggressive move by Stevenson when he caught it at the left block. Spun baseline and earned a couple free throws as Elijah Arenas picks up the personal.
1: And that was a really good job from Abdallah right there of being patient and not, losing or, just throwing the ball whenever he did pick up his dribble right there. And then great spot for Jaron to seal and get that in scoring position in the paint where you go right up and get fouled and get to the free throw line.
0: Stevenson shot a career high 74% from the line last year. Swishes the first to make it 28-27. Jaden Young back in for Carolina. Matt Abel sits down. 5:48 to go. Stevenson makes both free throws to tie this game at 28 in the first half. As you would expect, large Carolina crowd here in Greensboro looking to erupt. Carolina's bounced back after a slow start. Tough turnaround down low, no good. Rebound, though, Arenas got around Jaden Young and puts it up and in.
1: And that's something we're going to have to clean up. When we go with the small lineup, we can't allow other teams to get offensive rebound and second chance points.
0: Young is double teamed in the front court. He's in some trouble and almost turned it over. It's going to end up being a personal foul on USC as Young saved it. And USC trying to get the steal on the save. Picks up the foul. Darius Ratliff, his first, from bumping into the back of Jaron Stevenson. Abdallah is having trouble with his shoe. He had lost it in the backcourt. He's now standing on the timeline, retying that right shoe. 30-28, USC by two. Arenas with 11 and Ratliff with 9. Those two have 20 of the 30 points for USC. For Carolina, Isaiah Dennis with 10, Jaron Stevenson with 8. They have 18 of the 28 for the Tar Heels. Terrence Brown has not scored yet for Carolina. He averaged nearly 20 points a game last year for Utah. Browns has it again up top with 8 on the shot clock. Gets to the rim, loops a pass corner, Jaden Young. Guarded 3, rattles out. Stevenson, though, the offensive rebound won't go. Maximo Adams tips it up and loses it over the baseline, out of bounds. But, man, that has been a theme. Stevenson and Adams aggressive for Carolina. Maximo just couldn't quite hold on to that one after tipping it off the backboard, got it back, and fumbled it over the baseline.
1: Yeah, those are going to be big. If they're going to crash the glass like that and get offensive rebounds, they're going to allow us to get a lot of second chance points right there.
0: Carolina down 2, 30-28. 4:55 to go first half. USC with the lead and the ball. Cox picks up his dribble. Adams closes in, sends it to Rice. Quick turnaround on the baseline. Right missed by Adonis Ratliff, who had checked back in. Carolina with the rebound and on the run. Abdallah stops and kicks it to Brown. Brown is fouled on the drive as he tried to go right of the lane. He was bumped by Jalen Cox, his second. At six on USC, so no free throws yet for Carolina. Next personal would put the Tar Heels to the line. Heels have been whistled for seven, USC six, talking about fouls here in the first half. It remains 30-28 USC with 4:35 to play, half number one. Both teams subbing freely, as you would expect. Isaac Bruns is in for USC. Rodney Rice has returned as well. Brizzy goes to the scorer's table for Carolina. We'll check in next opportunity. Catch and shoot. Three is good. Jaden Young curling to the top of the key for three.
1: Yeah, great movement from Jaden right there. He was wide open at the top of the key. Looked like when he caught it, he was a little bit lost. Didn't think he was going to be that wide open. Went up there and knocked it down.
0: So Carolina goes up one and forces a miss on the other side. Heels with the rebound. Abdallah pushes to Young. Young, a transition three, is blocked. Michael Malone just turned to his staff and said, how many blocks do they have? USC up one with the ball. Driving and a traveling violation. Adams sliding his feet, cut off Rice, and forced the turnover. Well, here's some storylines in half number one. Nice minutes from Dennis, from Stevenson, from Adams. Carolina getting some big production from those players. And listen, Abdallah and Brown and Abel, I promise, we've seen practice. It's coming. Hadn't come yet here tonight. Those three are going to be big parts of this team as well. And even with all of that, it's 31-30. Carolina by a point, 3:59 to go. First half from Learfield.
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0: Playing a great dad basketball back. 31-30 Carolina, 3:59 to go, first half. Hey, would you like a chance to meet Terrence Brown and Jaden Young? Head to the Raleigh Good Feet store between 11 and 12 tomorrow and come meet the Heels. 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It's a Good Feet store at 1111 Mercantile Drive in Raleigh. And meet Terrence Brown and Jaden Young, two guys who are going to be key parts of this Tar Heel team this year. On the floor right now, it's going to be Brizzy, Young, Abdallah, Stevenson, and Maximo Adams. Tyler Hansbrough, one of the best all time at Carolina. What have you seen so far here in half number one?
1: Well, for me, I think the two standouts right now are Isaiah Dennis and Maximo Adams. Isaiah Dennis, 10 points, 3 for 3. And Maximo Adams, 5 points, 4 boards. And his plus minus stat is plus 12. Both of them are playing really well with a lot of confidence.
0: And activity. I think you throw Stevenson in there, too. Just the activity those guys are showing has been impressive. Carolina up one with the basketball. Abdallah over to Young on the left wing, and an off-ball foul is called on Stevenson. for setting an illegal screen. We have three veteran officials, Pat Driscoll, Brian O'Connell, Earl Walton. That was Mr. O'Connell who blew the whistle there. Eighth foul on Carolina. No free throws, though, with it being an offensive foul. So USC will just have possession of the basketball. Heels by one. USC outscoring Carolina 14-6, though, in the paint. And they go right back there and score again with Jadis Jones getting deep against Jaden Young. One-point lead for the Trojans. Young in transition quickly doesn't take the three. He'll set up in the half court with Stevenson. Hands off to Young as Matt Abel comes to the scorer's table for Carolina. Now to Brizzy, the veteran guard. He'll pull up for a quick three off the back iron. No good. Boy, a lot of maroon and gold jerseys slamming for the rebound. Stevenson is shaken up. He was the only Tar Heel in that mix. He is back up and laboring into the front court, though him not being there allowed Adonis Ratliff have a wide open three from the right wing, which he makes. 35-31, quick push by the Trojans. 5-0 run has them up four. Abdallah back to the basket, well away from the basket, now driving in and draws the foul. Eric Musselman upset with, I think, his team, not the call, as he stomps his foot and yells at somebody. Jadis Jones, the man who picked up the personal. It is going to result in a 1-1 as Abdallah will go to the free throw line for Carolina. Out go Young and Brizzy, in come Brown and Abel. So it's Brown, Abel, Abdallah, Maximo Adams, and Jaron Stevenson. Adams playing with two fouls. Keita has two fouls as well, has not played much in this first half with those personals. Keita's played just 6 minutes. Again, Cameron Finn, 7-foot graduate transfer from South Dakota, not available for Carolina at the moment as they continue to work out his eligibility as he tries for an extra year. And Tyler, as they wipe up a wet spot on the floor, I mean, I think even tonight we've seen Carolina needs Bruns available in the paint.
1: Yeah, there's no question. He just adds a lot of size, physicality, and also a veteran player who's going to be physical and help us handle some of the front courts in the ACC. But the other thing I want to talk about is, even though we're lacking size against this big front court of USC, we're still winning the rebounding game. And if we're not going to have Finns, then we're going to have to rebound by committee.
0: Oh, I said Bruns. I meant Finns. You know, we got Bruns and Finns. They're both from South Dakota, by the way. They were teammates there. As Abdallah has a 1-1 and makes the free throw. So he'll get the back half of the 1-1. Abdallah's a 67% free throw shooter a year ago at Virginia Tech, where he averaged 12 points, 3 rebounds, and 4.5 assists. 35-32 USC, and now 35-33. So Carolina is winning that rebounding battle, but that points in the paint heavily favored toward the Trojans, 16-6 here in the first half. Arenas pushes off to get away from Brown, kicks it out, and a missed three-pointer by Adonis Ratliff. Maximo Adams again tips the rebound to Abdallah. Heels down two on the run as Stevenson is clubbed down low. No whistle. Gets his own rebound, and now he does draw the foul. Man, Jaron Stevenson putting in the work every time down the floor.
1: And he's playing hard. He's playing aggressive. That was a great run from him right to the rim. And the fact that he stayed with that, even through contact, probably got fouled on that first shot, but stayed with it, got the rebound, went back up and got the foul and got to the line.
0: Free throw, first miss of the night for Carolina. A little strong off the back iron. Heels are now 6 of 7 from the free throw stripe. The foul was on Adonis Ratliff, his first. 8th team foul on USC. Second free throw from Stevenson is good, so he goes 1 of 2. He has 9 points here in the first half. Isaiah Dennis, the leading scorer for Carolina, with 10. Heels down a point, 35-34. Arenas top of the key. Drops it off to one of the Ratliff twins. This is Adonis. Down low it goes to Arenas with Adams guarding him. Turnaround on the baseline, no good. Rebound fought for by the two teams. It is USC with it to Arenas. Drives in to try and dunk it. And Carolina's going to get called for a foul. Abdallah thought he had gone straight up on the play. I'm not sure he's the one.
1: And I thought he went straight up. And I think the ref anticipated that. That's a tough call, a lot of contact. But when you go straight up, initially when you get hit, you're allowed to have an unnatural contact motion, which I think the ref kind of took the bait on that.
0: It was a foul on Avdalis, his first. Ninth foul on Carolina. And Arena, 79% last year, misses the first free throw. He made 28 of his last 29 free throws last year, but misses that one. And he'll have one more coming. It remains 35-34. Sama Duroff comes in for Carolina. I believe it was Adams with those two fouls who sits down with 2:01 to go in the first half. Arenas does not get the roll, so he missed them both. Carolina down one with the basketball late first half. Front court they go as the Heels go right to left. Avdalis, who's handled the ball a bunch, and he will do that this year, even at 6'9", gets a high screen from Stevenson. Loops in, kicks it out. Brown, right wing, doesn't take the three, tries to drive, cut off. He'll back up and start again. Shot clock down to 8. Brown out to the timeline, crosses over, gets into heavy traffic, underhands it to Abel. Catch and shoot 3, too strong. The rebound chased down by Stevenson, but the shot did not hit the rim. It only hit the backboard. Stevenson got the rebound, but didn't realize the clock was low, and it ends up being a shot clock violation. So with 1:30 to go in the first half, that's the fifth turnover for Carolina. USC has 4, and it's a one-point Trojan lead, 35-34. Brown, Abel, Avdalis, Stevenson, and Samadurov, the 5 on the floor for Carolina. Adonis Ratliff, guarded by Samadurov, drives from the left wing, gets to the baseline, loops a pass to his twin brother, who pulls up and, man, hits the mid-range. Darius Ratliff. Those two are impressive. Darius Ratliff, in particular, having a great first half where he's in double figures with 11. It's a 3-point USC lead. Matt Abel, top of the key, hesitation and kick. Left corner 3, Stevenson. No good. Samadurov, though, the offensive rebound. And turned it over as he tried to send it out. Here comes USC in transition, and a foul called on Avdalis as he bumps Jadis Jones going to the rim. 37-34 USC, and Jones will have a couple of free throws on the 10th foul on Carolina, second on Avdalis. Jones, a 60.5% free throw shooter a year ago at Lindenwood, where he was first team all Ohio Valley Conference. Good high school football player. He actually committed to Coastal Carolina to play football and then decided to go the basketball route. Left-handed free throws too strong off the back iron, no good. 49.6 seconds to go. First half, it remains a 3-point USC lead. Second one on the way, and that one's no good. Rebound belongs to out of bounds off of USC. It's going to go to Carolina as Samadurov was fighting with Darius Ratliff for the loose ball. Heels down 3 with the ball. Late first half. Avdalis checks Michael Malone to see if the head coach wanted a particular set. Avdalis gets to the rim, draws the foul, and he'll have a chance for 3.
1: It looked like Coach Malone was telling Avdalis or Brown right there to get a quick shot, to get that 2-for-1 opportunity. And that was great penetration right there from Avdalis and finishing through contact.
0: So Avdalis gets the bucket to make it 37-36. The foul was on Darius Ratliff, his second. And a free throw coming for Avdalis as well. Now, Carolina has had specific sections in practice where they work on the 2-for-1. And they will, it appears, get that opportunity here as Avdalis hits the free throw. Avdalis with 2 fouls going to sit as Isaiah Dennis comes in. So it's Brown, Dennis, Abel, Samadurov, and Stevenson. Game tied at 37, 38.9 to go first half. Avdalis, Keita, Maximo Adams all with 2 fouls. 4 Trojans have 2 fouls. Kofi, Cox, Darius Ratliff, and Jadis Jones. And Terrence Brown knocks the ball away, but it falls to the Trojans. They'll have it straight away. It's Rodney Rice, jab step against Stevenson. Pulls up for a long guarded 2. Man, knocks it in. Tough shot by Rodney Rice. Pretty good defense by Stevenson. USC has hit some tough 2-point jumpers this half. Carolina wants the final shot. The shot clock is off. 39-37 USC. Brown dribbling in the center jump circle. Has not scored in this half as a foul is called on a moving screen. I believe it was Samadurov, his second, and a mistake there for Samadurov. as didn't come set. And so now USC, already leading by two, is going to get an opportunity for the final shot. 39-37. Samadurov becomes the fourth Tar Heel with two fouls. Front side Rice. Crossover, step back three. No good. Long rebound. Tipped up. And there's the horn. It'll belong to halftime as Carolina and USC. Hard fought first half. Some good moments by both teams. So early here in early October. USC jumped out to that 10-3 advantage. Carolina fights back. And it was really back and forth from that point forward, although if you look at the time leading in that first half, over nearly 16 minutes of lead time for USC. Carolina only led for about 2 minutes, and it is the Trojans up by two at the break. 39-37, the halftime score. USC up by two from Learfield.
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3: Halftime here in Greensboro. 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We've got ultimate halftime highlights, stats, and of course scores to get to on the North Carolina Farm Bureau scoreboard. 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
3: 39-37, USC leads Carolina. Dave Nathan here with you at the North Carolina Farm Bureau scoreboard, where we shift our focus over to football. Florida State and Louisville, only two ACC teams on the field tonight. And FSU has a two-touchdown lead on the road early on in the second quarter. The Seminoles lead the Cardinals 14-0 with 14:34 to play in the first half. FSU has the ball near midfield as well. Next round of games kicks off in about an hour at 9 o'clock. It's number 20, Iowa, going to Washington in Big Ten play. Some outside the top 25 games that will be taking place tonight also at 9 o'clock. Washington State and Utah State, both those teams are 1-4. 2-3, Wyoming heads to 3-2 San Jose State. That's a 9 o'clock kick and a 10:15 back to the top 25 as number 8 BYU at 4-0. Hosts Iowa State. Of course, the Tar Heel football team on the road tomorrow at noon, taking on a Pittsburgh bunch ranked number 25. The Panthers 5-0, the Tar Heels 2-2, but the big plot line coming into this one, Pitt without its starting quarterback for what we believe is going to be the remainder of the season, while Carolina coming off a couple of tough defeats where they led Clemson into the fourth quarter and had Notre Dame to within a point in the second half. But it's Carolina at 2-2 taking on a 5-0 Pittsburgh bunch tomorrow at 12. We'll have the Reed Jewelers pregame show for you at 11 o'clock tomorrow morning here on the Tar Heel Sports Network. The other noon game tomorrow in Raleigh, it's NC State and Wake Forest at 3:30. Stanford travels to number 3 Notre Dame. Duke at Georgia Tech. Virginia Tech goes to California. And at 7:30 on Saturday night from Charlottesville, Syracuse at Virginia. We're in Greensboro tonight for exhibition basketball. Carolina trails USC at the break, 39-37. Ultimate halftime highlights when we come back after this from Learfield.
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1: Carolina down two at the break. USC 39, Carolina 37. Let's get you those ultimate halftime highlights as the Tar Heels hit the game's first bucket. It was from outside the arc, and it came courtesy of Jaren Stevenson.
2: Shot clock down to eight as Abdallah drives, pumps, turns, kicks it out to Stevenson. He'll get a clean look from three and knock it in from the left sideline.
1: USC would then go on a big run before the Tar Heels clawed back to within one. This time, it is Isaiah Dennis.
2: Brizzy has it in the left corner. His three is blocked, but then Brizzy able to fight and get the loose ball to keep the possession for Carolina. Isaiah Dennis gets his defender on skates, pulls up, and hits the three.
3: And a tough shot right there.
1: It was a tough shot. It brought the Tar Heels to within one. Later on in the half, Dennis would do it again, tying the game at 20.
2: 2017 with 9 minutes to go. Tough shot by, oh my goodness, Isaiah Dennis deep in the right corner for three.
3: That was almost a heat check shot right there.
1: So Carolina comes all the way back, ties the game at 20, and later would take the lead with Jaren Stevenson again lighting the lamp.
2: Abel on the drive and kick. Left corner three. Stevenson strips the net.
3: Great penetration right there from Abel.
1: After the midway point of the first half, Carolina caught fire from outside the arc. The Heels have hit seven triples so far, 7 of 22 in the game, and Neo Avdalis would also connect.
2: The clock is running, even though the Tar Heels had the ball out of bounds. They end up getting it into Avdalis. Clean look for three and nothing but net from the left wing.
1: The Avdalis triple brings the Tar Heels to within two at that point, down 28-26. Local product, Jaden Young would give Carolina a late lead.
2: Brizzy goes to the scorer's table for Carolina. We'll check in next opportunity. Catch and shoot. Three is good. Jaden Young curling to the top of the key for three.
1: So Carolina up 31-30. Avdalis for a change would get three the old-fashioned way.
2: Heels down three with the ball. Late first half. Avdalis checks Michael Malone to see if the head coach wanted a particular set. Avdalis gets to the rim, draws the foul, and he'll have a chance for three.
1: Avdalis would connect on the free throw at that point, tying the game at 37. USC, though, leads at the break 39-30.